0: Sports. He's Brett Evans. I'm Pat Boyle. 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Fun show, first 2 hours, a lot of baseball, and most recently a lot of football, deep diving into the AFC North. I think the Bengals are going to win the division. I'm not buying into the hype on the Ravens. I think Aaron Rodgers still has plenty of juice left in the tank. What say you about the AFC North? 310-840-4910. We haven't touched on the Cleveland Browns because we're going to here in just a bit. And even more importantly, we're going to go behind Cleveland lines and talk to Ashley Bastock, Browns insider for Cleveland.com. Her thoughts on training camp, her thoughts on the quarterback battle, everything to look out for in this very, very make or break season for this offense and for Deshaun Watson and Shador Sanders and some young receivers, Harold Fannin, Quinshon Judkins. And this is one of the youngest offenses outside of the quarterback position in the NFL. And if Shador does end up taking it over, you're looking at one of the youngest offenses overall. So we'll get Ashley Bastock's thoughts in less than 20 minutes from now. 310-840-4910. Brad, we'll get to Cleveland here in just a bit, less like we deep dive on Baltimore, Pittsburgh, and Cincinnati. But as we're one step closer, one day closer to the start of the NFL season, 22 days away on this time right now, we'll be getting ready to kick it off between the Seahawks and the Patriots. Let's do some more over-under, shall we? Some season-long predictions for some of the top quarterbacks in the game. And let's start with the reigning MVP and the reigning, well, they're not the NFC West champions, and they got beat in the NFC title game. But the team that is the Super Bowl favorite, L.A. Rams, Matthew Stafford's touchdowns this season, Brad, 30 and a half. He blew past that number last season quite easily. Career high, 46 touchdowns. He can fall 15 short of that and still go over that number this season. Are you taking the, are you going to be edgy here and go on the under on Matthew Stafford? Or do you think he blows past 30 again this year?
1: Man, I ain't insane in the membrane. I can't fade Matthew Stafford. Now, look, there are some concerns right now with Puka Nacua, obviously. There could be a suspension looming around some of the off-the-field controversies that have been tied to him. And he's dealing with a tender lung muscle, a groin injury right now. But hopefully he's going to be ready for week one. So that gives me a little bit of pause. But he's still got Devontae Adams there. I know he's getting a little bit long in the tooth, but still one of the elite red zone weapons in the game. Kyren Williams, certainly good in a pinch as a pass catcher. They got a plethora of tight ends on roster. Terrence Ferguson has been the talk behind the scenes of the Rams training camp. Effectively could be the third wide receiver in a way on this roster, though. Again, he's listed at tight end. Stafford's going to chuck, I say, at least 35, and all we need is 31 of cash. It's light juice on the over at a minus 105. I really don't understand that. It's not an overly intimidating strength of schedule. 15th harder or fantasy quarterbacks. Mike Clady, ESPN's got a projected for exactly 35. And again, I think that number is right. Yes, he's got possibly the best defense in the NFL and support, so it may not be a lot of many negative game scripts. But he was number 7 in red zone completion percentage, number 1 in red zone attempts last year, number 10 in deep ball completion percentage. How on earth can you go against Matthew Stafford with a brilliant mind like Sean McVay calling the shots and arguably the best offense in the NFL when everybody's healthy? Over 30 and a half passing touchdowns. Final answer.
0: Yeah, I'm not thinking twice about this. And, for other people, well, what about Stafford's bad back? Look, he had a bad back last year to the point where they basically had him like do two little mini workouts. And they were like, hey, shut him down. This thing ain't ready to go. We're like 3 weeks away from the start of the season. And we're wondering if Matthew Stafford's going to miss week one. How did that turn out? The red light therapy and everything else. Yeah, he went on to win the MVP, the best season of his career. So, yeah, look, there's been no reported issues about the back here. Could he get hurt? Yeah, he could get hurt just like 31 other quarterbacks in the NFL could get hurt. Outside of that, you mentioned all the upside of this offense. Yeah, over 30 and a half. Not thinking twice about it. He could easily throw for 35. Hell, it wouldn't shock me if he touches 40 again this year. I mean, I think he's going to continue to age like a fine wine. All right, this is a good one here. The reigning AFC West champions and Bo Nix with this Broncos offense that, on paper, got a hell of a whole lot better adding Jaylen Waddle to the receiving room. J.K. Dobbins, R.J. Harvey still going to man the running back room. And Sean Payton turning over the play calling duties here this season. Does that affect this passing game as Davis Webb is going to be the play caller for this Broncos offense? Evan Engram, we'll see if he could be a better run blocker and get on the field more in the tight end room. But Bo Nix's passing touchdowns for this season, 24 and a half. Last year, he finished almost right on the button there. 25 touchdowns last season. Had 29 his rookie year. So, Brad, over under 24 and a half touchdowns for Bo Nix.
1: Yeah, again, 25 and 29 his first 2 years in the National Football League. And I've talked to a number of my Denver reporter friends, and they have been speaking about how up-tempo this offense is going to be under Webb. And that could really unleash a lot of efficiency, short to immediate field passes, the occasional downfield chuck. You know, Bo Nix is going to be a focal point of the offense, as he, you know, understandably and deservedly should be. They're going to be, you know, fairly balanced, of course, with a running attack. J.K. Dobbins, R.J. Harvey. I love me some Jonah Coleman. I think he's going to be an impact player in at least 3 to 5 games this season, a direct backup to J.K. and R.J. But I like the weaponry around Nix. Cortland Sutton. And we'll see if he remains as a WR2, because Pat Bryant's been all the talk of training camp. Everybody is hyping him up. He could be a breakout, potential season for him. Jaylen Waddle, you mentioned. Evan Engram, we'll see if he's got anything left. I think this number is a little bit too low. 25 to 27 passing touchdowns feels right to me. He was number 9 in red zone completion percentage last season. And I understand the Denver Broncos defense is going to be stiff and stout, maybe limited, you know, some of those coming from behind sort of games. But he has arguably the best offensive line in the NFL. So a lot of clean pockets. He'll be efficient as a result. 25, 27 touchdowns. That is what my fearless forecast is for Bo Nix.
0: I want to bring out the stat you mentioned there. 9th in red zone completion percentage. That's really good. Let me point out another stat to you here, Brad, from his rookie season and how it compared to last year. Bo Nix's rookie season, he threw 77 pass attempts inside the 20. So in the red zone, he threw 77 passes all year. 30% of those pass attempts went for a touchdown. Last year, Bo Nix, 87 pass attempts in the red zone, 19% resulted in a touchdown. And even more jarringly are the numbers inside the 10 and inside the 5. Bo Nix, rookie season, threw 30 passes inside the 10. 50% went for touchdowns. Last year, threw 38 passes inside the 10. 24% went for touchdowns. That's a massive difference. And inside the 5, where, smaller sample size, you're not throwing too many passes inside the 5, but still, Bo Nix, rookie season, threw 11 passes inside the 5. 25% went for a touchdown. 55% went for a touchdown. So that's 6 out of 11. Last year, 20 pass attempts inside the 5, only 35% went for a touchdown. For whatever reason, they just couldn't get it going when they were throwing on first and goal or in the red zone. So that worries me. That worries me. That was the play calling. And I think that's a big reason why Sean Payton turned over the play calling to Davis Webb. But you said the number is low. It feels too low. It feels dirty. It feels stinky. But I just can't buy it. I can't buy it. I mean, if he plays every game and he avoids any injury bug, I mean, Bo Nix could easily throw for 30, right? But I just feel like this is a trap. And I feel like he could still have a really good season and only finish with like 23 or 24 touchdowns. So I'm going to go under, but I don't like it. It stinks. And I'd rather just move on. Let's go to Sam Darnold. You want to talk about a low number? How about this for low, Brad? Sam Darnold, 23 and a half passing touchdowns is the total. He only had 25 last year, 35 2 years ago with the Minnesota Vikings. Sam Darnold has not missed a game in the last 2 years. Does he go over or under 23 and a half touchdowns? What do you think?
1: Oh, I will pinch my nose on this one and take the under, Pat. Look, it is use of the under. And you might say to yourself, yeah, you already throw out the numbers, 25, 35 passing touchdowns the last couple of seasons. I'll give additional data while I'm, an absolute moron for taking this under. He was number 6 in adjusted completion percentage last season, number 3 in deep ball completion percentage. Thanks, JSN and Rashid Shaheed. He was number 7. And or 17, excuse me, in a red zone completion percentage, a little bit of a drop off there. Strength of schedule, only the 13th easiest. So not the easiest, but not the hardest by any stretch. So kind of neutral in that category. Mike Clay's got a projected for 24 on the nose, but he's got a very supportive defense. And I think they're really going to lean on the ground and pound again with Jadarian Price, a rookie out of Notre Dame. I think he's going to make some serious noise, get some Alani, and Zach Charbonnet is going to be back, presumably, maybe mid-season, close to full strength. It's going to be close, man, but I don't feel great about it. I'm not actually going to bet on this, but if I have a lean, I indeed will live in the land down under reluctantly on Sam Darnold, 23 and a half passing score.
0: Yeah.
1: Land down under.
0: I'm going to take the over, but I don't think that this is pretty eye popping when I first look at it. But then again, you look at what happened last year. You look at how much they want to run the ball, especially run the ball in the red zone. Look, I think that's changed. And I know Clint Kubiak's no longer here. He's the head coach of the Raiders. So Brian Fleury is now the offensive coordinator. Zach Charbonnet starting the season on the PUP list. Remains in recovery mode as of 2 days ago, still on the PUP list. I don't think he's going to be there to start the season. So if it is my guy, Jadarian Price from Notre Dame, and George Ilani, who you mentioned, do you trust those guys to pound it into the end zone if you're inside the 10 or inside the 15? I think they got to be a little bit more aggressive throwing the football early on this season. And I think you've got a lot more trust in Sam Darnold after he showed you he could win a freaking Super Bowl. So I think that just results in more throwing opportunities, more red zone opportunities for Darnold, and I think more touchdowns. I'll take the over, but yeah, that's another number that is pretty fishy and pretty tricky. Finally, let's go to Malik Willis. If you thought those last two numbers were pretty stinky and trap-esque, how about this one? Malik Willis, 14 and a half touchdowns for this Dolphins team. Look, we got really have no data to go off of for Malik Willis here other than his time as a backup. He's never thrown more than 3 touchdowns in a season. He's never made more than 3 starts in a season. So we're flying blind. We know the receiving room is a complete question mark. They have Devon Achane, but not much outside of that. Can Malik Willis just get to 15 touchdowns here, Brad? Do you think so? Yes or no?
1: Yes, I do, because the volume is going to be cranked for Malik Willis because his defense is going to be a bottom 5 unit. So they're going to be playing from behind often in games. He could come out smell like a rose in garbage time. I know the receiving core is exactly that, unproven. But Caleb Douglas looked pretty good in the last preseason game and that one-handed tip that ended up coming down with to himself for a sizable chunk gain. Maybe he's at surefire WR one that could shine in his rookie season. I think Greg Dulcich is going to be a potential breakout tight end pass catcher. I mean, you know, Devon Achane is a guy that could catch upwards of 70, 75, maybe even 80 passes this season, and so explosive in the open field. I mean, if you play even 15 games, can he average a passing touchdown per game? I know it's a limited sample size from last season, but he took a major step forward in Green Bay with his overall accuracy. He looked poised in the pocket. He delivered passes crisply within that LaFleur offense. If that transfers to South Beach, all I need is 15 passing touchdowns. Yeah, I can invest in that. Though I will say Malik Willis could be more of an impactful rusher than a passer this season. That dude can absolutely scoot.
0: Yeah, he can. And look, in case you're wondering, well, is there a chance he gets benched? Well, remember, they do have Quinn Ewers as the backup who they drafted in

0: doesn't get the 15 touchdowns here, Brad, because I mean, think about it. Well, let's make a comparison. Let's make a comparison to Cam Ward, who was the unquestioned franchise quarterback for the Titans last season, played 17 games, got hurt in the final game of the season, but played every game. Cam Ward only threw 15 touchdowns last year. And that was with an offense that was like marginally better, I think, than what the Dolphins are going to be trotting out there. So it's a low number, but it wouldn't surprise me if he goes under here. It wouldn't surprise me if they go to Quinn Ewers at some point if they're as bad as we think they're going to be. So that number, I don't want any part of that. I don't want any part of Malik Willis, taking his over-under on his passing touchdowns. 310-840-4910. We'll take a short break. We'll get back to the AFC North when we come back because we got to hit on the Cleveland Browns. And what better way to go deep on the Cleveland Browns than to talk to Ashley Bastock, who covers them for Cleveland.com. We'll get all of her thoughts on training camp, and we'll hopefully get some answers on what is the biggest question facing the Browns this season. Who's QB1, and are they going to be QB1 for the majority of the season? Talking Browns with Ashley Bastock when we come back. He's Brad Evans. I'm Pat Boyle. This is BetMGM Tonight on Westwood One Sports.
1: Deshaun Watson outdueled Shedeur Sanders in the Browns preseason opener. Can Sanders make up ground when he gets the start Saturday against Buffalo? Westwood One Sports.
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1: Welcome on back, BetMGM Tonight, Westwood One Sports. He's Brad Evans. I'm Pat Boyle. Phone number to join the show, 310-840-4910. Because we started the show talking about the NL MVP race, and wouldn't you know it, Pete Crow Armstrong has just led off the ball game yet again with another bomb. 31st of the year to put the Cubbies up against the White Sox. So we'll get back to talking about PCA versus Shohei Ohtani in just a bit. Why, what else happened, Brad?
2: But wait, there's more. Michael Bullish also went yard. Cubs up 2-0.
1: Wow. Beautiful. And obviously, PCA pushed my streak and let's go streaking to 6 in a row. So we love to see that. We'll get back to the NL MVP race discussion in just a bit. But as promised, let's go to Cleveland, baby. Let's go to the dog pound and talk some Cleveland Browns here. One of two teams still with a quarterback battle going on. And this one, the best one to keep an eye on as we head towards week one of the season. So to talk all things Browns, we go to the guest line and bring in Ashley Bastock, who covers the Browns for Cleveland.com. You can find her on Twitter at AshleyBastock42. Ashley, it's Brad and Pat. Thanks so much for joining us. How you doing?
3: I'm good. Thanks for having me, guys. If one thing is true about Cleveland, we are used to quarterback battles here.
1: That is right, and who knows, maybe at the end of this season that ever-growing list on that Browns jersey of quarterbacks that have played in the last 20 years, will maybe it'll gain another name or two. Maybe, who knows? I mean, Sanders and Watson already on the list, but Ashley, what does the QB battle look like after Tuesday's practice, and what can you tell us about what head coach Todd Monken has been saying since Saturday's preseason game where Deshaun Watson started, but both he and Shedeur Sanders played against the Bears?
3: Yeah, so this week, I think, ever since the training camp schedule came out and we knew they were going to still be in a quarterback battle coming out of the spring, everyone has sort of had their eyes on as the pivotal week. On Thursday, they are doing their only joint practice of this training camp with the Buffalo Bills. Obviously, a tough challenge as Josh Allen and company come to town. But how Todd Monken has been talking about this battle is that it's still ongoing. I think it has shifted. And I think ultimately, after the Bears game, what he talked about is wanting to make sure that Shedeur Sanders gets that chance to start a game. They wanted to see both of these guys start a half in a preseason game and get a 2-minute drill. And Deshaun Watson is still going to play in the third quarter. They still want him to get some quality reps against another team in this game situation. So I viewed it as they are determined to let it play out. But I think at the same time, it was very significant that Deshaun Watson started the first preseason game. Todd Monken at the time said, I have my reasons. But I think the way this schedule was set up, as people who follow the NFL, NFL players, coaches know, when you have a week with these joint practices, teams effectively treat that as more important than the preseason game. I mean, you see it across the league that after a joint practice or joint practices, most teams don't play a majority of their starters. For the Browns, I'm curious if that means if they'll play rookie receivers Casey Concepcion and Denzel Boston. They're both starters. They are rookies. I know they typically feel like they want those guys to get the reps, but I also don't know how much you want to risk. So I've been saying all week, it's not really apples to apples in terms of Deshaun Watson starting preseason game one with his starting a line, all the starting receivers, and Shedeur starting this upcoming Saturday with what's going to be mostly backups against Buffalo backups as well. So I just think we've seen Deshaun Watson with the procedural stuff doing more of what Todd Monken wants and Todd Monken feeling more comfortable with that. And that's kind of where I think it stands. And I think Deshaun Watson is in the lead right now.
1: Yeah, and after that, I was going to follow up and ask you about exactly that, what was reported yesterday, that Shedeur is going to start, but that it could come without the rest of the offensive starters. So if Shedeur is out there on Saturday with the backups on offense, does that continue to, you know, basically kind of push towards the narrative that Deshaun Watson, this is his job to lose? And maybe as a follow-up, like, does that, in some ways, does that almost feel like the Browns are maybe not giving Shedeur a real crack at this, that they're not giving him a chance to play with the starters?
3: Well, I think they have really gone out of their way to make sure they make this as fair as possible, right? I think they saw what happened last year and just this narrative that rose up where last year in training camp, Shedeur Sanders didn't get any reps with the ones. And this year, that obviously has been a very, very different story. How it's been working is him and Deshaun alternate reps with the ones each day. But also going back to the second week of training camp, when you talk about alternating the reps, Deshaun has had a majority of the fully padded practices, which I also think is significant. But I think they've wanted to give Shedeur those reps with the ones. And I think it makes sense also from the perspective of Deshaun Watson is a 30-year-old quarterback who is coming off of not one, but two surgeries for the same ruptured Achilles. And he also in 2023 suffered a shoulder injury, a glenoid fracture, which is very rare. I mean, at the time, this was a big storyline in Cleveland. We couldn't find another NFL quarterback that had suffered this particular kind of injury. So all of that is to say Deshaun Watson hasn't been able to stay healthy. I imagine we're going to see both of these guys on the field at some point this year. And I think part of a method to this quarterback competition going on as long as it has is just the fact that they want to give Shedeur Sanders enough time to play with this first team, because those reps are going to dry up if Deshaun is your week one starter. That's just how it works. But I do think ultimately we are going to see both of those guys. They want him to be ready. And I think with Shedeur Sanders, when we've been talking about this week, the way he could totally change the competition again is he obviously has a knack for making some of these highlight plays. And fans remember it from last year. I think there were a couple of throws in the Bears game this past week where people got to see it. But I think for him, it's more about stringing those together right now. So we'll see where it stands, but that's kind of my read on it.
2: Yeah, no doubt about it. It's going to be interesting to see how that quarterback situation plays out. Ashley, one of the primary weapons for Deshaun Watson or Shedeur Sanders is likely going to be Casey Concepcion, who really turned heads in his preseason week one performance, catching three passes for 27 yards, had a rushing TD of 14 yards, extending his body, hitting the pylons up the right sideline. Again, really a standout. What's the buzz been in training camp on the rookie wideout this year? Do you feel he has a legitimate shot to lead the Browns in target share this season? If not him, who? And if I were to set a line of 600.5 receiving yards for Concepcion this year, what would you say, over or under?
3: Well, I'll start with that. I would take the over on that. The targets question is interesting because what I think is so special about Casey Concepcion is he can do so much. Like, you can get him involved in the run game. Yeah. I think he's going to have a ton of punt return yards as well. So he's going to be a huge special teams asset. And that's a position the Browns just haven't been able to figure out over the last five or so years. But I know the Browns valued him as the number one punt returner in that 2026 draft class. So I thought his performance on Saturday kind of encapsulated all this stuff we knew about him. There was an amazing jet sweep he ran. But I think the buzz around him has been funny because most of the buzz in training camp has actually been around his fellow rookie Denzel Boston. And for weeks now, I've been saying, look, I think all of the buzz around Denzel Boston is very warranted, but I think he's getting more of it because people are seeing these social media clips and highlights of this 6'4 guy making these contested catches. So I actually think they're both really good. That's why in the target question, I'm like, would it be KC or would it be Denzel, or could it even be the second year tight end Harold Fannin Jr.? But Denzel Boston has been amazing as well. I think his highlights on social media made the rounds a bit more earlier in camp, and now folks are really starting to open their eyes and see just how special Casey Concepcion might be. And I think too, the other pleasantly surprising thing is the big knock on him coming out of college was some of the dropped passes he had. I think it was around 10, but he sort of said he felt like that was something that could be cleaned up through concentration, and we have not seen him drop the ball really in training camp. That has not been an issue. So that's also been really, really encouraging.
2: Yeah, certainly has a lot of rookie sensation appeal, to say the least. Asher, let's talk running backs. Quinshon Judkins is coming off a major leg injury. Has he had any lingering repercussions that you witnessed in training camp? Do you feel he's set to be a workhorse in this offense? And on a related note, how has the offensive line worked? Break down the ground attack of the Cleveland Browns for us.
3: Yeah, so Quinshon Judkins, I'll say, certainly does not look like he's feeling any effects of that dislocated ankle that he suffered that ended his 2025 season. It's actually been pretty amazing to see him step into that workhorse role. I mean, I know that's the role he's going to serve. And really, what was so impressive was the first time we got out there for an OTA practice this spring, the Browns, you know, had a mini camp right before the draft because they had a new head coach. And we watched him in those practices, just watching on the sideline. He wasn't doing anything. And then less than a month later, we came back out. And not only was he in the running back drills, all of a sudden their first like team period, he ran out there and was a full go. So he has looked great since the spring. He's talked about it, and I've seen it where he just runs with so much confidence. It doesn't look like it's holding him back at all. But the O-line is the interesting part in all of this, because the Browns have five new starters on that offensive line. I think they're still waiting for some things to shake out. But early in camp, there were a lot of procedural penalties. So that, I think, is the biggest thing to watch for with this offensive line. And again, I mean, I think Deshaun Watson sort of grasped on a lot of that stuff is what has kind of nudged him ahead in this quarterback battle, is maybe his management of that. But they have five new starters, including rookie Spencer Fano, who they took in the first round of the draft. That was their first pick at left tackle. So it's been interesting. I'm still curious to see how it's all going to come together, because we just don't know yet. But this is certainly a team with Todd Monken that values the run game. And when they made this O-line, they got guys who can pin and pull and do all of that in Zion Johnson, Elgton Jenkins in the interior as well. So it's been a big project for them this offseason, for sure.
1: We're talking to Ashley Bastock here on BetMGM tonight, Westwood One Sports. He's Brad Evans. I'm Pat Boyle. Ashley covers the Browns for Cleveland.com. You can find her on Twitter at Ashley Bastock 42. And Ashley, you're doing a phenomenal job, because I've already had two or three questions lined up that you have answered in your excellent answers. So I was going to ask you about the O-line and that completely new-looking O-line, but you mentioned making sure there's no procedural penalties and making sure they don't shoot themselves in the foot before they can even build some momentum is going to be big. But how about the special teams? How about the kicking game? Is there a lot of trust in kicker Andre Schmidt? Because converting possessions into 3 points could be huge for the Browns' success this year. Gone to the NFL last year as a 26-year-old and played pretty well, 24 out of 27 field goals, only missed one extra point, and only missed one field goal inside of 40 yards. So what's the word around the kicking game? There's a lot of trust in Andre Schmidt.
3: There's absolutely a lot of trust in Andre Schmidt inside that building right now. I mean, it seems like we're so comfortable with him as 2025 went on. And actually, as a matter of fact, when the Browns fired Kevin Stefanski in January and we spoke to owner Jimmy Haslam, one of the things he praised that he thought the team did well in 2025 was answering the kicker question, because it's something that, again, has just kind of plagued them post Phil Dawson. So it's been over a decade, really, since they've had stability there. And I think Andre Schmidt has such an interesting story, but he is certainly going to have to build on that 2025 season he had. He finished it on a high note. I mean, he won the game for them in the season finale against the Bengals with a field goal. But, I mean, the fact that you can look at him and say, why do they have so much confidence in him? For me, it's the fact that they never even brought in a camp leg for him. I think that's so significant, because Andre was actually brought in as a camp leg last year to compete with Dustin Hopkins, and he ended up winning the job. So I think it's significant they didn't bring in anyone there to compete with him. It's his job.
2: Yeah, no doubt about it. Ashley, you already mentioned this player, but let's dig a little bit deeper on Harold Fannin Jr., who was a jack-of-all-trades last season, lining up as a traditional tight end in the slot and even occasionally in the backfield. What's Todd Monken's vision for his deployment this year? Do you feel he will again eclipse 100 targets this season, or could he regress given the roster upgrades and weaponry, especially a wide receiver?
3: You know, I think regression is certainly a possibility because last year it felt like he was the only player, the only skilled player on offense who was not impacted by all the quarterback turmoil. He was just able to produce no matter what. And this receiver core has really, really been ramped up. I mean, I've been covering the team since 2020. I'm a lifelong Clevelander, so I know plenty about Browns teams from before then. But as far as teams I've covered, this certainly feels like the best receiver room I've covered overall. So, I mean, I wouldn't be surprised if there's a regression. I do actually think the most important thing for Harold is going to be staying healthy. We know this offseason he had a procedure related to a groin injury that he suffered in week 17 of last year. And those groin injuries can be tricky. So, I think for him, it's going to be all about working through that. He said when he got to training camp, he was one of the first players we talked to, that he was 100% ready to go. But I think I'm curious to see him when he's out there for real. Like, okay, is this impacting him at all? But, I mean, I think they love Harold Fannin in that building. Todd Monken has loved to use tight ends. So I think they still have big plans for him, even though they've also revamped their receiving room.
1: Talking to Ashley Bastock here on BetMGM tonight, Westwood One Sports, talking all things Cleveland Browns. Ashley, this defense has been the identity of the team over the last few years as the offense has continued to struggle. They've searched for that answer at QB, and then came the decision to hire a new head coach, and going with Todd Monken over promoting Jim Schwartz led to Schwartz's resignation. Enter Mike Rutenberg, who is the new DC for the Browns, first-time coordinator, was with the Falcons last year, now has to lead this defense without Myles Garrett. So why does Todd Monken and the Browns believe in Mike Rutenberg, and what can we expect from his defense this year?
3: Yeah, so I actually wrote a really in-depth feature on Mike Rutenberg, and it is sort of fascinating how he's managed to rise through these ranks. And I mean, for me, when I was reporting out this story, so much of it is related to his ability to build relationships. Like, if you talk to him, he's a very intense, like, kind of personality, to the point that I think some people are like, is this phony? Like, is this guy for real? But I mean, he is a person who has had to grind for the last 2 to 3 decades. He started out playing lightweight football at Cornell, sprint football, and got a job in the NFL working under Hall of Fame coach Joe Gibbs, first as an intern and then his assistant. And I mean, he's really had to grind his way through coaching staffs at the college level and the NFL level. And he's earned just like respect and built relationships at every possible stop. It's why a guy like Quincy Williams was so excited to play for him again here in Cleveland. Those two worked together in Jacksonville and then in New York when Mike Rutenberg was on Robert Saleh's staff for those handful of years that he was the head coach of the Jets. So I was just struck by this person who has been able to build these connections and is very emotionally intelligent, which I think you don't get for coaches a lot of the time. So he knows how to motivate each player. And on top of that, he's somebody who Jeff Ulbrich, his former boss in Atlanta, the DC down there, said has a PhD level knowledge of the secondary. And all of his most formative years have come in these defenses that are very similar to what these Browns were running. He comes from that same coaching tree as Jim Schwartz. So he's used to these attacking fronts as well. So I think that's why they were willing to take a chance on a first-time coordinator. And I mean, Todd Monken said it was his time, that it was very evident that it was his time when he interviewed. So I think what we've seen so far, he's kept a lot the same up front. And then in that secondary, his sort of hallmark is disguises. So that looks very different. I mean, the Browns played far and away more man coverage than any team last year, any other team across the league. So that's different. And it's led to a lot of turnovers in camp. They have something like 19 interceptions through 15 training camp practices. So we've at least seen it manifest that way.
1: Speaking of that defense, really quickly, one final question here, Ashley, in about a minute and a half or less, if you could. They've handed out extensions to Denzel Ward and Grant Delpit, two mainstays on this great defense over the last few years. But again, it's Jared Verse now, the new guy in town, trying to replace the legendary shoes of Miles Garrett. Has Jared Verse like automatically become one of the leaders on this defense because he has to fill the shoes of Miles Garrett, or is he trying to just blend in and make his mark here in Cleveland?
3: I think he's automatically become a leader, but I think he's made it clear that he's not filling anyone's shoes. He wants to be Jared Verse, but he is such a vocal leader, and he's just one of those people that has those personalities where guys want to follow him. He's loud. He's kind of like the exact opposite of Miles Garrett in that way. And I mean, Miles Garrett is not a vocal leader, and I think actually where this team is right now, we are really sort of seeing this match made in heaven between Jared Verse, a younger guy, and that sort of vocal leadership. And this defense has gotten so young. I think he's like the perfect sort of fit for what they need right now.
1: Awesome. Ashley, awesome, awesome stuff. We so much appreciate your time. Looking forward to looking at your continued coverage of the Browns as we hopefully, fingers crossed, get an answer on who's going to be the quarterback to start the year in maybe a week or so. Although it might not tell us who's the quarterback at the end of this season. Either way, looking forward to catching up with you soon. And thanks so much again for your time.
3: All right. Thanks, guys.
2: See you, Ashley.
1: There you go. Ashley Bastock covers the Browns for Cleveland.com. And make sure you give her a follow on Twitter at AshleyBastock42. I did read some of that piece that she wrote, like Rutenberg. I was very excited to ask her that question. So that is great stuff on the front lines in the dog pound, getting the latest scoops on the Cleveland Browns. 310-840-4910. We'll get you a scoreboard update when we return. Will Ohtani go deep? Will PCA go deep again? This NL MVP race is getting hotter by the second. We'll have the latest on baseball tonight when we return. He's Brett Evans. I'm Pat Boyle. This is BetMGM tonight on Westwood One Sports.
0: The Cowboys have added future Hall of Famer Von Miller to a young defense that Jerry Jones loves.
4: They can be a part of making something from the ground floor.
0: Will the D in Dallas this season stand for defense?
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1: Let's go! Welcome on back. BetMGM Tonight, Westwood One Sports. He's Brad Evans. I'm Pat Boyle. Phone number to join the show, 310-840-4910. Huge shout-out, Ashley Bastock, for joining us last segment. That was awesome stuff on the Cleveland Browns. 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All right, scoreboard update, Major League Baseball, busy Tuesday night. Brad, let's start with the NL MVP race. We were mid-segment, or we're coming back from segment, last segment, when Pete Crow Armstrong led off the ballgame again for the second straight night with a bomb. So the last two nights, the first at-bat he's had, he's gone deep. The last at-bat he's gone, he went deep. That was the walk-off home run last night. What's the latest from the north side in Wrigleyville between the Cubbies and the White Sox?
2: Oh, and a quickie thing. PCA is up right now. 2-2 count, two out. Runners on the corners. Bottom of the second inning with the Cubs up 2-1. Eric Fetty is officially in the game. PCA just fouled off a high fastball. So still 2-2 on the count. Again, as you mentioned, PCA led off tonight's Cubs. Bottom half of the inning with a bomb. Michael Busch also had a solo homer. Drew Romo, cut the lead in half with an RBI single. It is 2-1. Northsiders against the Southsiders. Here's the pitch. And it is now a full count to PCA. Again, two outs, bottom of the second inning. Runners on the corner. Corners, he could just add to his case for NL MVP. Now he's getting a standing, rousing ovation at electric Wrigley Field. He just walked. Bases juice, two out. Seiya Suzuki stepping up, and he has been white hot. We're going to see if the Cubs add to their lead.
1: Wow. He couldn't even swing the bat, huh? Wanted to take his walk. Couldn't be bothered to try to drive some guys
2: way
1: in.
2: High.
1: Meanwhile, at Coors Field, Shohei Ohtani struck out in his first at bat. The Dodgers do lead 1-0 thanks to a Max Muncy sack fly. All right, so PCA adding to his stock with that home run. He's got a walk. He's got a chance to score some runs. Cubbies up on the White Sox, like Brad said, 2-1. Really quickly, let's go streaking update. So I had PCA. Thank you to pushing me to 6 in a row. Brad, you've got Seiya Suzuki, and at this point, Seiya up at bat right now with those bases juice. He did strike out his first time. I know Monty's got Bobby Witt Jr. for the second straight night, and he is 0-1 so far. And then how about our guys, Zach Kroll and Lee? Because I forget off the top of my head who they both had. Somebody had Jake Berger.
2: Jake Berger was one. He grounded a double play in one at bat, I'm saying. Yeah, he's 0-1.
1: Okay, so he's 0-1. And then, let's see, the last guy would be Lee's guy.
2: I think, right?
1: No, Lee ended up taking Bo Bichette versus the Padres.
2: Oh,
1: so
2: Bo
1: Bichette is 2-3. He's 2-3.
2: Oh, all right, he's on the board.
1: All right, so we need Bobby Witt, we need Seiya, we need Jake Berger. But Brad, we'll bid you adieu, brother. These shows are flying by. We're closer and closer to week two of the NFL preseason. We'll see what PCA has in store the rest of the show, but we'll talk to you tomorrow.
2: Come on, Seiya, I need you. See ya.
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1: 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Talking text line to join the show is 310-840-4910. You can also hit me up on Twitter or on Instagram, both at Pat Boyle 44. Great show so far. It has flown by. We were talking a lot of football the last hour and a half. A lot of the new training camp news and injury news coming out today, with probably the most notable being a day after Saints rookie receiver Jordan Tyson. It's announced he's expected to miss at least 2 months with a hamstring injury. Their number one receiver, Chris Olave, coming off a monster season, limped off the field and was exiting the practice field today in training camp with the training staff. So awaiting, again, further update on that. But boy, oof, who dat's it? Well, the injury bug is beating the Saints right now. That's who's beating the Saints. It's things going from bad to worse right now for New Orleans. We did our deep dive on the AFC North, talked to Ashley Bathstock, who covers the Browns for Cleveland.com, try to make sense of this quarterback battle between Deshaun Watson and Shador Sanders. But we started the show, and I want to get back to it because we've already had a big update tonight on the National League MVP race. The day started with our friends at BetMGM, with Shohei Ohtani and Pete Crow Armstrong deadlocked 50-50. Minus 110 odds for each of them to win the MVP. That is literally the literal definition of a coin flip. 50-50 for both gentlemen. And this came off the heels of last night, where they both put together heroic, miraculous, incredible performances. Pete Crow Armstrong, 4 hits, 3 RBIs, a stolen base, and 2 home runs, including the 2-run walk-off bomb to beat the White Sox in the 10th inning last night, sending Wrigley Field into pandemonium. Even more pandemonium than the stands were in a couple of innings before that, and we'll get to that in just a bit if you don't know what I'm talking about. And Shohei Ohtani, well, he didn't hit a walk-off, and they weren't playing a first-place team, and their in-city rival, like the Cubs were against the White Sox, it definitely meant more for Chicago and for PCA and the Cubbies, but still impressive nonetheless what Ohtani did. Went into Coors Field, 4 hits himself, 3 RBIs himself, 2 home runs as well for Shohei Ohtani. I mean, literally identical stat lines. And not only identical stat lines, PCA and Ohtani essentially have identical stat lines this season when you look at their overall stats on the year. Going into tonight, Pete Crow Armstrong hitting .281 with 30 home runs, 78 RBIs, and a .929 OPS. Shohei Ohtani going into tonight, hitting .295, so a bit better, 29 home runs, 78 RBIs, and a .948 OPS. For those of you arguing that Shohei Ohtani should be the NL MVP or will be the NL MVP, and I'm one of them, I think he will be the National League MVP. It is because Ohtani has dominated on the mound this year. And yes, he has not pitched since July 3rd, but the most recent news today, Ohtani threw a bullpen yesterday, is scheduled to throw a bullpen either today or tomorrow. And after that, assuming no tightness, no inflammation in the knee, Ohtani would then throw one or two live batting practice sessions, and that would basically clear the runway for him to return to the mound, perhaps in as few as 2 weeks, maybe even less. Ohtani on the season on the mound, utterly dominant, in case, you know, it feels like it's been a long summer vacation, you might have forgotten. How about 8-2 with a 1.79 ERA in 14 starts? Not only that, what was maybe an argument against Ohtani or an argument for PCA up until a couple of weeks ago is no longer the case. And that is, well, there are the Dodgers. You take Ohtani out of the lineup, you take him off the mound, they're still going to win 105 games. They're the two-time reigning World Series champions. He's not as valuable to his team as Pete Carl Armstrong is to the Cubs. And then seeing what the Dodgers have been doing here lately. Under 500 for essentially the entire second half of the season. Under 500 since the beginning of July, since Ohtani stopped pitching. Again, Ohtani's last start was July 3rd. On that day, on July 3rd, the Los Angeles Dodgers picked up a win to get to 58-31. Since then, 17-20. 17-20. It's in the bottom half of baseball. That's a mid team, literally by definition. Actually, worse than that. They're under 500 since Ohtani stopped pitching, because Freddie Freeman has had an okay season. Not some of the seasons that prime Freddie Freeman has had. Mookie Betts has struggled. Doesn't look like himself for most of this year. Teo Hernandez, I can't hit the ball out of the park, hitting under 250. Kyle Tucker's been one of the biggest disappointments in all baseball this year. Will Smith has missed most of the year. They got Fiducia. It sounds like focaccia. It sounds like an Italian bread behind the dish. And no disrespect to him, he's done a decent job. But like, come on. Will Smith, who's a all-star catcher, has barely played this year. And the Dodgers, they look very ordinary. But Ohtani's heroics day in and day out at the dish, and what they are missing from him in the rotation, despite adding Tarek Skubal, and despite getting Blake Snell back, and despite nearly having a fully healthy rotation, the Dodgers have been below 500 since Ohtani stopped pitching. So yeah, for everybody that says you take Ohtani out of this lineup, you take Ohtani off the Dodgers, they're still the best team in baseball. They're going to win the NL West running. Are they? Because I think I can make the argument, and the stats now prove it, and the numbers and the eye test proves it. You take Ohtani off this Dodgers team, they might not even win their division. They have an 8-game lead on the Padres. Ohtani hasn't started in 6 weeks. The starting rotation has been average, above average, but their lineup outside of Ohtani, brutal. Brutal. And then there's PCA, if you're arguing for him to win the MVP. It's not only the offensive numbers, which again speak for themselves. And how about tonight? Pete Carl Armstrong started the game for the second straight night with a solo home run number 31, RBI number 79, the OPS nearly 940, nearly what Ohtani's is, the average climbing over 280. But it's also because Pete Carl Armstrong is probably, almost certainly going to win the Gold Glove in center field. And not only that, he's got 31 stolen bases already in the 30-30 club. Has every opportunity in the world to be in the 35-35 club. And it might not be out of the stretch of reality for Pete Carl Armstrong to finish in the 40-40 club this year. 40 home runs, 40 stolen bases. Which, by the way, 2 years ago, Shohei Ohtani was in the 50-50 club in 2024 when he had 54 home runs and stole 59 bases in his first year as a Dodger. But hey, 40-40, pretty damn impressive. And it's not just because of the Gold Glove in center field and the base-stealing threat and the offensive numbers. Value. Right? What's the value? Pete Carl Armstrong has played every single game. And despite a slew of injuries to the Cubs' pitching rotation, which has been pretty damn good in the second half, but in the early season, the Cubs, after a couple of 10-game winning streaks, then went on a 10-game losing streak, and you're wondering whether or not they're going to be buyers or sellers at the deadline, and here they are still trying to chase down the Brewers, firmly in first place in the wild card, looking like a World Series contender, and Pete Carl Armstrong is their best player. So, oh, you take PCA off the Cubs, they're not even a playoff team. Well, that's probably true. So right now, if the season ended today, and it doesn't, so this is in some ways a moot point, but again, if the season ended today, I, Pat Boyle, would proclaim Pete Carl Armstrong as the National League MVP. I think the fact that Ohtani has not pitched in 6 weeks, the fact that their offensive numbers are basically identical, and now PCA's got two more home runs, got more RBIs, the gold glove caliber defense, the stolen bases, that gives him the slight edge. The way that the Cubs are playing, I mean, them and the Dodgers are two wins better. For me, it doesn't matter if one team wins the division or who's the number one seed. I think it's just, who's got more wins. And if it's separate, if the Dodgers win 94 games and the Cubs win 93, I mean, we're splitting hairs. That's the point. We're going to be splitting hairs at the end of the season when this comes down to the final day. So right now, at this very second, Tuesday, August 18th, Pete Carl Armstrong would get my vote if I had one for NL MVP. But in the final 35 games, I think Shohei Ohtani is going to return to the mound where he has been lights out. Nearly untouchable all season long. I think he's going to remain untouchable on the mound. I think he is going to spark the Dodgers to rounding into form towards the end of the season. I do think the Dodgers in their final 36 games probably win 22 of them. They finish with over 95 wins. I still think they have every chance to be the number one seed in the National League and have the best record in baseball at the end of the regular season. And it'll be because of Shohei Ohtani's continued excellence at the dish and his dominance on the mound if and when he returns. And that is why I still think Shohei Ohtani will win the NL MVP. But that could change if he doesn't return to the mound. If he has a setback, if he experiences some of that inflammation in that left knee again, which is the reason why he hasn't pitched since July 3rd. So that's possible. And again, I think, you know, me and Brad debated to start the show. What are the numbers have to look like on the mound? If they continue to rake and put up nearly identical offensive numbers, PCA's got the two big boosts, the gold glove caliber defense in center field, and the 30-plus stolen bases. Ohtani's got the pitching. And at this point, I don't want to hear about, oh, take PCA out and the Cubs are not a playoff team. The Dodgers are still... No, nonsense. The Dodgers are below 500 for 2 months now. You take Ohtani off this team, they're basically in the same boat the Cubs would be without PCA. I think that argument is neutralized now. If you're rooting for PCA to win the MVP, you honestly want the Dodgers to start winning and start winning now. You want Freddie Freeman to start hitting? You want Mookie Betts to start hitting? I know that could cost the Cubs a potential number one seed. And they'd have to catch the Brewers first, but it would cost the Cubs home field advantage throughout October, which I'm sure Cubs fans, hopefully, care more about anyway. But if you want Pete Carl Armstrong to win the MVP, You're rooting for the Dodgers, for everybody else on the Dodgers outside of Ohtani, to start playing like the two-time reigning World Series champions. Because then at least you could have that argument back on your side. Oh, well, look, even without Ohtani, the Dodgers now, they're the evil imp. They're the new evil umpire again. Look at all these guys, you know, hitting their stride, hitting their form. If the Dodgers outside of Ohtani continue to struggle and Ohtani continues to put up his numbers, that only strengthens his case. But we debated, what do the numbers on the mound have to look like? And I'll make this clear again. If Ohtani does not return to the mound at all the rest of this regular season, Pete Crow Armstrong is going to have every opportunity to win the MVP. And again, I'm making a big assumption that these guys continue to put up similar offensive numbers to one another. But if Ohtani does return to the mound, I think you've got to see probably 4 to 5 starts. You've probably got to see at least 20 innings pitched, which would bring his season total up over 105 innings. And I think you've got to see that ERA remain under 2, if not where it's at right now, which is under 1.8. He's got

we haven't seen since Babe Ruth, and we have almost never seen in this sport. And that is not only hitting at a Hall of Fame MVP candidate level, but also pitching at a Hall of Fame Cy Young caliber level. That's more valuable than anything Pete Carl Armstrong could do. I'm sorry. But that's assuming Ohtani gets back on the mound and dominates in September and not only pitching 2-3 innings, or he's giving up crooked numbers and that ERA inflates to 2.3, 2.5, 2.6, 3. Is then coming back to the mound isn't that big of a boost. 310-840-4910. So we'll get to your calls here in just a second, but I want to bring to your attention, just to turn it back to the battle for Chicago and the Northsiders versus the Southsiders. You know, if you don't understand how good of a rivalry that is, and by the way, that game is pretty damn good. So the Cubs left the bases loaded in the second inning, and since then, Munetaka Murakami hit a solo home run to tie the game. And then you had an RBI double to give the White Sox the lead from Tristan Peters. So the White Sox now lead the Cubs 3-2 in the top of the fourth. But in case you can't understand just what this rivalry means, especially for two teams that have not been good at the same time for a long time now, or it's happened very rarely, the White Sox and Cubs have not both been good at the same time since 2021. That was the last time the White Sox made the playoffs, when they were 93-69. And then before that, yeah, the COVID year, they made the playoffs. But I forget how many times the Cubs even played the White Sox. There was no fans in the stands. It doesn't even matter. The last time the White Sox made the playoffs before that was 2008. Now, they had some seasons where they were in it. But, like, these two teams are almost certainly going to the playoffs. White Sox would have to collapse the AL Central lead. My point is, it's not often in the last 15 to 20 years that these two teams have been playoff teams at the same time. And White Sox fans and Cubs fans normally don't like each other, and there's a bunch of geopolitical, you know, references and debates. It would just get political. I don't want to get into the north side versus the south side of Chicago, and I'm not from Chicago, so I only understand it on a surface level. I'm sure the people that live there could go on for days and days and days. But those two fan bases aren't particularly fond of one another. And last night, you had a viral brawl in the stands, in the bleachers, with some White Sox fans and Cubs fans throwing haymakers, throwing fisticuffs. And this one guy that's a Cubs fan, he's a bigger guy, and look, he had the higher ground. He gets pulled down, and he ends up just getting a storm of fists raining down upon him by this one White Sox fan. It was ugly. It was brutal. He's bleeding from the face. And it just goes as a reminder to show us how barbaric we can become when it comes to sports, how childish, how dumbass jackasses we can become when it comes to sports. Going to a sporting event and fighting. I mean, grow up. Grow up. I mean, seriously. But am I like, most of the rest of us Americans that probably sat there and watched that video and just went, holy bleep. Oh, my God. And I couldn't stop. It was like a car crash. You couldn't stop watching it. I'm shaking my head. And at the same time, I'm like glued to the screen watching this fight in the stands between Cubs and White Sox fans. So I don't want to glorify that in any way, because it is so stupid and barbaric and like setting us back, you know, to our previous generations. Just people that just go get liquored up, have no idea how to act responsibly when you have a couple of beers in you. And because my team is from this part of the town and your team's from that part of the town, so I hate you. We really are a bunch of children. Like, some of the ugliest part of sports is fighting at a sporting event. Please set a better example. But like, again, I'm not going to glorify it. But man, that just goes to show you what this rivalry is like. And right now, this late in the season, these two teams, White Sox top of the AL Central, the Cubs trying to chase down the Brewers for the NL Central. They're a playoff team. Like, there is a reality where these two teams play in the World Series. I don't think it's going to happen. There is out of the

0: very alternate realities that exist in this universe, there is one, if not a couple, where the White Sox and Cubs are playing each other in the World Series. And if last night's game was any indication, and the game that's going on tonight isn't any indication, it's good stuff. It's good stuff. And at least for the city of Chicago, it continues to spark excitement behind both of these clubs. And Pete Crow Armstrong was the king of that game last night, pushing himself ahead of Ohtani slightly in the NL MVP race. And then they'll all unite around the Chicago Bears and watch Caleb Williams and Ben Johnson take a big step back this year. 310-840-4910. We'll get to your phone calls when we come back on the NL MVP race. We'll also talk some football. Roger Goodell had some very eye-opening comments. We'll get to those as well when we return. Your phone calls, 310-840-4910. You can also hit me up on Twitter, at PatBoyle44. This is BetMGM Tonight. I'm Pat Boyle. You're locked into Westwood One Sports.
1: The Cardinals' offense had been a surprise of the preseason, but rookie running back Jeremiah Love is now dealing with a high ankle sprain. Will the number 3 overall pick return to the backfield by Arizona's opener? Westwood One Sports.
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0: Also hit me up on Twitter at PapaWheel44. We've got an update on the NL MVP race. Literally said, going to break, will Ohtani home run hit a homer? Will PCA hit a homer? Well, wouldn't you know it, Shohei Ohtani, two-run bomb to right center field in Coors Field, 448 feet, puts the Dodgers up 3-1. So for the second straight night, PCA and Ohtani both go deep. Man, wonder what that was with our friends at BetMGM. We were talking about that in the break. Now the real question is, do they both go deep twice again? Because it's only the top of the third in that Dodgers-Rockies game. Meanwhile, in Wrigleyville, Cubbies trailing the White Sox 3-2 in the bottom of the fourth. So PCA's got at least, and he's on deck, he's got probably three more at-bats still. Imagine that, back-to-back nights, these guys go deep twice. Don't count it out. Don't count it out. But who do you think should be the National League MVP? That's been the topic of the show, with good reason, because this is one of the best MVP races I've seen in my entire life. And last year was pretty freaking good between Aaron Judge and Cal Raleigh. Big dumper. All the Mariners fans and all, oh, but Cal Raleigh's a catcher. Oh, but he hits, he's a switch hitter. That's way harder to do than what Aaron Judge does. Yeah, how'd that work out? Not only did Judge rightfully win the MVP, Cal Raleigh's the worst player in baseball now this season. Where's all the big dumper for MVP people now, huh? Guy can't even hit his own weight. Guy can't even hit his one leg's weight. I mean, he is having a brutal season. He's hitting 158. 158 with 13 home runs. Aaron Judge, I saw a stat today, and I was like, I thought I was maybe getting centelled. I thought maybe I was getting centelled. It's not. It's true. Cal Raleigh's got 52 hits this season. 52 hits. Aaron Judge hasn't played since May, and he's got 53 hits. But anyway, this NL MVP race is one of the best I've ever seen. So let's get to your phone calls here, 310-840-4910. What do you think, PCA or Shohei? Let's get to our guy Ross in New Jersey, who's next up on BetMGM tonight. Ross, what's up, brother?
3: Patty B, what's up, man? Oh, you got me?
0: Well, living large, my man. How are you?
3: I'm doing all right, man. Don't look now really quick. I checked on via BetMGM tonight. You can get the New York Mets to slip in and make the NL postseason at plus 250 to 1 right now.
0: So 250 to 1. So that's basically what? That's plus 2,500 or plus 25,000 if I'm not mistaken.
3: I saw multiple zeros.
0: Yeah,
3: that's
0: good
3: all
0: luck.
3: I know.
0: You're better. Yeah, you're better off, Ross, taking a couple of dollars and putting them between your cheeks.
3: You know what, man? This is, and look, it's obviously, you know, tongue-in-cheek. It's too late and boring. I think the actual math I saw Tacoma say would be like 27-9. I'm not going to sit here and play the you know, they're going to pull a Cleveland last year or St. Louis to 21. It's not happening. It's too late. But it almost makes it sting more that this is what this season was supposed to be. We finally got a 340 hitting Bo Bichette. You know, Semien, I mean, Polanco, don't look now, has hits in four of his last five games. I mean, this is supposed to be this team. You know, and it's kind of unfortunate that you can even go back to last year, Juan Soto, and his months of June and September were so nuts that it wound up looking like a regular Juan Soto year. But even his first couple months as a Met were a horror show. It's like every significant name that throws on a Met jersey has to go through like a 5-month lapse where you're already second guessing if you want to keep them long term. I mean, there was the talks of Bo Bichette was going to opt out, which I thought was asinine. And now we're finally seeing the Bo Bichette that we signed for $40+ million, albeit still an overpay, but you accept it when you get that quality of a hitter, and it's too little too late as it usually always is.
0: Well, Ross, all you got to do is start the Major League Baseball season in July and end it in January, and I think the Mets would have a real great shot at winning the World Series.
3: Well, the funniest thing is last year, I think they shattered records in terms of their best start ever in franchise history, and then you had maybe one of the biggest collapses in baseball history. So, you know what? Maybe there is something to that. If 24, they started like crap, you actually had Candelita, Mr. OMG, throw out the first pitch before his last two teams took the field tonight at Citi. And when you started off phenomenal at 25 and it came crashing down, maybe that's the recipe to success with the Mets. Maybe there is something to them going undefeated over the next 30 games. But, Pat, I'm going to highly doubt and say it's not happening, bro.
0: Yeah, but by the way, Ross, so who do you got winning the NL MVP either right now, or who do you think will actually win the award when the season ends, PCA or Shohei? Who's got your vote?
3: I got voter fatigue with Ohtani, man, and I'm not even the biggest PCA fan, largely in part to being a Met fan, but I got so much voter fatigue with Ohtani winning it every single year. And I'm not even the biggest war guy in the world, but when I see like the war comparisons, he's like, two war decibels over the rest of the league. You know, it's not going to happen, but just for a very honorable mention, Jacob Mizorowski's having a Kershaw MVP light season, but I know it's not even worth the time, but just to shout him out, if I had a vote, I would go with PCA.
0: Okay. All right, Ross. And by the way, you sick, dude? You sound very nasally.
3: Nah, I just came running down the stairs. You know, you're our good friend Boomer Esiason. You ever hear the term NARP? That's who you got with Ross in New Jersey.
0: Yeah. Ran down the stairs to get on BetMGM tonight, and you sound like you've got the sniffles. Ross, well, I appreciate the dedication, brother. Looking forward to catching up with you, man, and joining you on your podcast tomorrow. So thanks so much for, as always, dude.
3: 310-840-4910.
0: You got it, brother. 310-840-4910. Let's move on. Let's get to another caller here. Matt is next up in Baltimore here on BetMGM tonight. What's going on, Matt?
4: I wanted to weigh in about the NL MVP race.
0: Sure, go ahead.
4: I mean, I think PCA all the way. I mean, Ohtani's got the stuff. He's got offense. He's hitting well. He's doing good. PCA matching him pretty good, but I think Ohtani's better in that aspect. But you go to defensive. Ohtani's a good pitcher, but he ain't going to be pitching till way later. He got injured. He's not pitching now. He's not going to be pitching for some time. PCA is I mean, an all-star in offense, defense. He's good at everything. I mean, I think PCA is going.
0: Yeah, but here's the thing, Matt. Like, Ohtani's already made 14 starts. I know it's not a full season. It's half of a season's worth of starts. And he's got a 1.79 ERA. I mean, he was in the conversation to win the Cy Young Award before, you know, he made his last start on the 4th of July. So you think he's not coming back till later. I mean, there's only 35 games left in the season, but he's throwing bullpens, and the reporting is he might be throwing live batting practice. Like, I don't think it's crazy to assume that by September 1st, Ohtani's back on the mound, which would give him about 4, 5, maybe even 6 starts. And if he's dominant for another 5, 6 starts, and that gets him to 20 starts on the year, you don't think pitching at a Cy Young caliber level puts him over the top to win the MVP?
4: I mean, not really. With PCA's everyday defense and everything. I mean, also, as long as Jacob Mizorowski's in this league, I don't think Ohtani's winning no Cy Young Award.
0: Maybe not then, definitely not this year. Hey, Matt, appreciate the call, by the way. He's definitely not winning the Cy Young this year. But, yeah, look, I'm a big Jacob Mizorowski fan. I thought he was going to be absolutely lights out this year. I didn't think he was going to be this good, where he has run away with the award. Let's not forget a guy that's named Paul Skenes. That a year ago, I'm sure a lot of people were saying, oh, well, forget the Cy Young Award. It's Paul Skenes' for the next several years. And look at what happened this year to Paul Skenes. So... look, I don't know how many more full seasons on the mound we get from Shohei Ohtani. That's something I've said weeks ago, months ago, when he first started to miss some starts, when they would scratch a start from him, or wouldn't put him in the lineup when he was on the mound in like May and June. And then he started to miss a start. And then again, then July 3rd came and he hasn't made a start since then. I think Shohei Ohtani's days as a two-way player are numbered. I mean, I don't know how many more years we're going to see him be a starting pitcher, but I think he wants that Cy Young Award, and if the knee inflammation didn't bark at him this season, I think he would have had every chance to battle Mizorowski down to the end. Maybe wouldn't have the same strikeout number, but the ERA was just as good. So, you know, I hope Mizorowski stays healthy and never goes under the knife and never gets an injury. But I mean, let's look at the state of baseball that we live in nowadays, where it feels like, I don't know, 1/4, 1/3 of all pitchers, starter, reliever, doesn't matter, at some point are getting some kind of, you know, surgery, Tommy John, or these surgeries to remove loose bodies or bone chips in the elbow that cost them months, if not an entire season. So yeah, Mizorowski's almost certainly going to win the Cy Young this year. But I don't mean he's going to win it next year. 310-840-4910 is the number to join the show. When we come back, we'll get more of your calls, more of your texts. You can also tweet me at PatBoyle44 regarding the National League MVP. But also, mentioned it last segment, we'll get to it next. Roger Goodell, some very eye-opening comments. You're going to want to hear about it as it regards to the future of the NFL. I'm Pat Boyle. This is BetMGM Tonight, right here on Westwood One Sports.
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1: All right, welcome on back. 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I'm Pat Boyle. Phone number to join the show is 310-840-4910. Update on the NL MVP race. Pete Crow Armstrong is going to be leading off the bottom of the fifth. Went deep to start the game for the second straight night. White Sox lead the Cubs 3-2 in the bottom of the fifth. And in Coors Field, or at Coors Field in Colorado, the Rockies have tied the game up at 3 as we go to the top of the fourth. Shohei Ohtani, again, hit another blast. Number 30 on the season in the third inning. So going to the top of the fourth, and Ohtani is due up 5th in this inning. So still plenty of at-bats tonight for both of those gentlemen. And we'll keep you updated on both of those games as we continue. Programming note, we got Hot or Cold coming at the top of the hour with Zach Kroll, who's filling in for Brandon Combs, so that'll be fun. I want to talk some football, and I want to talk Roger Goodell, who made some alarming comments. Well, I don't know if you'd say they're alarming as much as they are eye-opening. I guess it's alarming if you're an opponent of expansion, to quote Heath Ledger, Dark Knight. That means we have room for aggressive expansion. And Roger Goodell said on an interview with a German media outlet, RTL/NTV, quote, at some point there will be NFL teams outside the USA, end quote. Not just a team, teams. He told that to former NFL player Marcus Kuhn during the interview, and he said, quote, I have no doubt that this will happen one day, end quote. So I'll ask you right off the bat here. Do you want NFL expansion? And when do you think it's coming? Because I got to be honest. I kind of hate the direction that we are trending in terms of there being more and more international games every single year in the NFL. Don't get me wrong. A London game at 9 o'clock in the morning to kick off your day? 14 straight hours of football? Okay, sure. I'll take it. Every week? Every single week? And now, not only just London, now Rio every year, where you're taking a home game away from the Ravens and the Cowboys. Melbourne, Australia, all the way across the planet, where it's 8 o'clock at night for us, 10 o'clock in the morning the next day for the Rams and the Niners, playing in Paris, playing in Frankfurt, playing in Madrid. It's too much. Look, you already know what's coming soon. I'd be shocked if we don't see it. A game in Riyadh. A game in Saudi Arabia. Take our money. Take our money. Saudi Arabia will say. Live golf ain't working out. Let's see what other sports we can, you know. Whatever. But it's too much. And now they don't even allow teams to protect which home games they want to protect on the home schedule. You used to be able to protect which games wouldn't be chosen for international play. That's no longer the case. We got more and more international games every year. Like, what? Again, what's next? Saudi Arabia? What's next? We're going to play a game in Tokyo? We're going to play a game in Zimbabwe? Well, let's see how many markets we could tap into. I think at some point, you're taking away home games. You're taking away fandom, you're taking away opportunities for the folks here in those cities and in these states to enjoy Sundays, which become so special for us around the country as football fans and as sports fans. And I think at some point, less is more, I think, at some point. And yeah, honestly, I'm going to be pissed off if going forward almost every single Sunday throughout the year, don't get me wrong, I love watching football and I love watching 10 straight hours of it from 1 o'clock Eastern to 11 o'clock Eastern. And I do it for the show, and I do it for a job. I watch football games to be better at my show, to be better as a sports talk radio host. It's a pretty damn good job to have. Don't get me wrong. I wouldn't trade it for anything in the world. But if we're looking at future expansion, where you really can't just have one team, and it would probably be in London, right? That's where we're going to start. You can't really have one team in Europe. Teams traveling to them, traveling across country, traveling across the world, across the Atlantic Ocean every single week. You probably have two, and it would probably come at the same time because you also want there to be an even number of teams. You don't want to go to 33. You want to make it nice and even, go to 34. And then you're talking about a world where even before expansion might happen, we're going to get to an international game every single week. I'm telling you, we're headed there. Wake up at 9 a.m. every, and for those of you on the West Coast, 6 o'clock in the morning every Sunday. Otherwise, you're going to miss an NFL game. You might miss your team play. It's exhausting. It's exhausting. So at this point, I'd rather there be fewer international games and just give us permanent expansion. Just give us two teams and get it on the table for 2030. And that way, those are the international games. It's the games that are played by those teams in those cities where there are NFL franchises. And London is absolutely 1,000% going to be one of them, whether it's a brand new NFL team or if they relocate the Jaguars to London. But I don't think that's going to happen because, again, I think you want to keep it even. I think you want to go to 34 teams. And so I think the Jaguars will stay in Jacksonville, at least for the, you know, immediate future. And I think we'll get a brand new team in London and then pick any other giant metropolis in Europe. Berlin, Frankfurt, Madrid, Barcelona, Paris. It's probably one of those five cities. Two of the big cities in Germany, two of the big cities in Spain, Paris. That's probably where you're getting the other team. I can't imagine it would be anywhere else. Maybe Rome, right? I mean, we haven't played a game in Italy. That's coming. So, at the sake of having games in all these different countries and all these different weird and wonky times and forcing these players to travel and taking away home games from teams, just give us two additional NFL franchises and let them have their own permanent fan base in those cities in Europe. Take the game to Europe, take the game even more global, do it on a permanent basis, give us two more NFL franchises and make those the only, or not the only, but make those the international games that get played. And not gallivanting all over the world in these different countries and trying to tap into as many markets. Like, people know about the NFL at this point. They're going to watch regardless. Maybe I'm wrong. Maybe I don't know marketing. Maybe I don't know economics. I don't think you have to bring an NFL game to Melbourne, Australia for Australians to watch the NFL. I think the league is the most popular money-making machine that exists in pro sports right now. I think people are going to watch no matter where they're at, if they can. And even for certain countries where it's like 3 o'clock in the morning for a 1 o'clock Eastern kickoff game, or 6 o'clock in the morning for a 4:25 Eastern kickoff, they're going to watch. I don't think you have to bring, I don't know. Maybe I'm on my high horse. But I'd rather Roger Goodell talking about no doubt there will be NFL teams outside the USA. I think there's going to be two. I think one's going to be London. I think the other's going to be a major city in Europe. And I'd honestly rather that happen sooner rather than later. 310-840-4910. How do you feel, though? Do you want NFL expansion? When do you think it's coming? And in what cities? We'll talk about that. We'll get your calls when we return, but we'll kick off the final hour with some hot or cold. I'm Pat Boyle. This is BetMGM Tonight on Westwood One Sports.
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0: 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Open phone lines in the final hour of the show. You want to call, you want to text, 310-840-4910. Again, that's 310-840-4910. You can also hit me up on Twitter at PatBoyle44. The topic of the night, what we led the show with, what we've talked about multiple times, and what we've given big updates on because they've both homered again tonight. Who's the National League MVP? Is it Shohei Ohtani or is it Pete Crow Armstrong? That and anything else we've discussed, our deep dive, our preview on the AFC North. I've said it. I'm this close to making it an official prediction. I think the Bengals win the AFC North. I think Burrow has, I think he'll be a finalist for the MVP. I think he has an incredible season. I think Cincinnati goes back atop the throne of the AFC North. We got some more football news and notes, though, to get to in just a bit, but we start the final hour with hot or cold. And feel free to jump in on any of these. Again, on the phones, you can call, you can text 310-840-4910. Producer Zach Kroll filling in for Brandon Combs again tonight. Zach did a great job of hot or cold yesterday. What do you got tonight, brother? What's up, Zach?
1: Yeah, what's going on? And I just got to tell you, I'm fascinated by this NFL international conversation because I think you made some really good points. And I think even to start off hot or cold, we could get even more in detail about this. So you started off last segment and through the segment talking about how you felt about these international games when it comes to, you know, the number of games per season increasing as time goes on. But I wanted to take this down another angle, and that's the fact is, you know, the NFL has been at 32 teams for over two decades now. We haven't had expansion in a really long time. And in all sports, it's inevitable. We know it's coming eventually one day. And Roger Goodell did hint that eventually he does think a team will be in Europe. So I'm going to start off hot or cold by asking you, is the NFL going to have a team full-time internationally in the next decade? And if they do, how would you feel about that?
0: Yeah, hot. I mean, just to build off of what I was speaking about last segment, it's going to, yes, absolutely. Probably by 2030, right? It's 2026. So 2026, 7, 8, 9, in the next 5 years, in the next five seasons, we'll have a full-time team in Europe. Not only in Europe, I think it's like it's a certainty. It's going to London, right? I mean, we've been playing games there for over a decade, maybe even longer than that. How long has NFL been playing games in London? Let's see. 19 years. Wow, it's been that long. You know, they hosted the preseason exhibition games at Wembley between 86 and 91. But yeah, the first regular season game was Giants Dolphins, October 2007. Wow. I thought maybe like, I was like, all right, maybe a decade. Maybe it's been like 13, 14 years. 19 years. They're playing almost 20 years in London. And now multiple games over the last couple of seasons, three, four. I think there was five games last year in London, right? It felt like every weekend. There is going to be an NFL London franchise, I think, by 2030. But, Zach, I think it'll be two NFL franchises in Europe. Because of what Roger Goodell said, there will be teams outside the U.S. I don't think the NFL would expand just one, just like the NBA, right? The NBA is going to Seattle and Las Vegas. I think the NFL would say, well, we don't want 33 teams. That makes the one division or the conferences uneven. They want to go 34, probably have, I don't know how you would realize if there would be division realignment. That's a whole nother conversation. Or if you just have two divisions, have five teams, one in the AFC, one in the NFC. But I think you would want to get an even 34 once you do expand. So, yeah, I think not only one, I think there will be two teams in Europe in the next decade, sooner than that, in the next 5 years. And I'm for it. But I just, you know, I want, I want those permanent cities with their own permanent fan bases. I don't want current 32 NFL teams having home games taken away and just playing seven different countries in four different continents this year just for the sake of, hey, let's just keep expanding. Let's see how many different countries and markets we can tap into. Settle on two locations and have those be the only international games that get played throughout a season.
1: That is interesting because I actually heard one theory I do really like, and I'm curious what you think about this. How would you feel about every season there being an international week where maybe we have each game on the schedule taking place in an international city, and maybe you can mess around with the times? Like, maybe we don't have a, you know, your standard 8, 1 o'clock Eastern games, 4 p.m. Eastern time games. Maybe have, you know, a couple games kick off at 1, maybe a couple at 4, based on where the city is. And instead of just having one every week, you just get them all out of the way 1 week instead of just spreading them out. What do you think about that?
0: Oof. That would be a massive undertaking. You know, you'd probably do it in a week where teams are, where there's, you know, like the heaviest bye week. Let's get real creative here, right? Let's say all 32 teams, you have 16 games all in international cities. You have to find 16 different stadiums that can host an NFL game, right? And I mean, as of now, we know that we know Wembley can do it. We know that the Bernabeu in Madrid can do it. We know Frankfurt, Munich can do it. Madrid, we already said Madrid.
1: The Tottenham Stadium?
0: Paris. Which stadium?
1: The new Tottenham Stadium in England too, right?
0: Yeah, Tottenham Hotspur City. Yeah, I mean, look, we know, look, there are plenty of capable stadiums across Europe for sure. I mean, just look at, because of soccer. But that is during soccer season for all the major leagues across Europe. So it's one thing to coordinate, like Wembley, where I believe, now they do play games at Wembley and at Tottenham Hotspur Stadium right now. Wembley is like there is no club team in Europe that plays in Wembley. That's why it's usually pretty easy to play there. Tottenham Hotspur Stadium, obviously you got to make sure that Tottenham, the Spurs, are on the road. If you're doing it in 14 other stadiums, you've got to coordinate with what is likely a soccer stadium for that team, make sure that they're not home, or coordinate now with the top leagues in Europe, the league and the La Liga in Spain, make sure Real Madrid is on the road, PSG or wherever they're going to play the game in Paris, Frankfurt, make sure the team that plays there in the Bundesliga in Germany. There is so much oversight. I guess if you can get all those things operationally and organizationally to fit into place, it's not a crazy idea. I mean, imagine that, those 16 NFL games and none of them are being played in the United States. It sounds un-American. It sounds weird. But like you said, if you get all of the international games out in 1 week, get a chance for the rest of the world to take over the NFL for 1 week, and everybody then, you don't have to worry about a team coming off of a rest disadvantage or the travel disadvantage. Everybody is coming back from different parts of the world. Honestly, Zach, I don't hate it. I don't hate it. It sounds crazy and weird and like something you would do in a video game. I don't think it'll ever happen, but I guess I would be for it if it's 1 week throughout the season and that's it.
1: Yeah, because I'm kind of with you. Like, I love the occasional early kickoff, but if we're doing it for 9 or 10 weeks throughout the regular season, it might be a little much. Oh, before we move on, I do have one more question. Do you have like a favorite international game of the past that stands out to you? Because I was thinking about this question, like, what is the best game in London that I can remember? And instead of having an answer of like, oh, we saw some classic game, I just remember a lot of bad games, including this past year. I don't know if you remember Commanders Dolphins. It was overseas, like early Sunday.
0: It was brutal.
1: I forgot where exactly it was, but it might have been the worst game I watched all season. It was brutal.
0: Yeah, it was. It was god awful. So was the Jets and the Broncos. So the Jets had like negative passing yards. That was like, these poor folks in Europe, like, do they even want the NFL coming? Because every time I feel like we go there, the games are god awful. They're probably like, oh, geez, the NFL again. I'd much rather
1: actually cricket. They
0: probably love it. I mean, I'm looking here now because I didn't remember off the top of my head, but I know Chiefs Dolphins in Frankfurt a couple years ago. Dolphins, the Chiefs, you know, held off a Dolphins comeback to win 21-14. I know I was looking Saints Chargers 2008 in London was 37-32 with a bunch of offense. And I think that this one I actually do remember. This would probably be the one I would pick. The Jaguars upset the Bills 25-20 in London at Tottenham Hotspur Stadium. I mean, other than that, in that Chiefs Dolphins games, I can't think of really any off the top of my head that were like, oh yeah, banger, or like completely memorable. But so what about you?
1: We did get one this past year, actually, that crazy Colts comeback against the Falcons. I believe it was the last game the Colts won all season. Jonathan Taylor went off. That was a good game.
0: Right.
1: We haven't got money.
0: That was a mess. That was a game where he ran for like 220 yards, right?
1: Yeah.
0: Let me double check here. Colts London game.
1: And I think that was the last game the Colts won on the season.
0: Oh, they were in Berlin. That game was in Berlin. Yeah, they beat the Falcons 31-25. And why was this not coming up sooner? Yeah, Jonathan Taylor in that game, 244 yards and 3 touchdowns. Yeah, I forgot about that one. All right, that was a great game. I give you credit for that. That was a pretty damn good game.
1: I just remember, too. That Chiefs Dolphins game, that was before Miami really collapsed that season. I believe that was the same season they put up 70 against Denver and thought, like, oh, this is the time for the Dolphins to knock off the Chiefs. You know, that was during that time when we were trying to figure out who's going to be the team in the AFC to knock off Kansas City. It clearly wasn't Miami. They met again in the playoffs a couple months later, and we know what happened.
0: Yep. You're right. Yeah, that was the year they hung 70 on the Broncos. 3 years ago, the Broncos got 70 points put up on them. And now in the last 2 years combined, they're rewriting the record books for most sacks in the NFL. That's absolutely ridiculously crazy how much parity in the NFL there is and how much the league changes from year to year. The Dolphins they collapsed and lost the division on the final week to the Bills. And then they had to go to Kansas City. And there were people. And I guess I can't blame them, because I guess I've been on the wrong side of some games that you look back and you're like, why did I ever think this team had a chance? But there were real live people and smart people that thought the Dolphins could win that game in Kansas City when it was like negative 10 degrees and the Chiefs ended up winning by 19 and Tua was god awful. So were the Dolphins. And that was, they're like, that was it. That was slamming the door shut on anything that the Dolphins with Mike McDaniel were ever going to do. Wow. That was just 3 years ago, man. Crazy. All right. Thanks for that trip down memory lane, Zach. What's next on Hot or Cold? Did we lose Zach? It looks like we lost Zach. Look at that. Jumped in a time machine and went back to 2023 to rewatch that Chiefs Dolphins game in Germany. 310-840-4910. See, Zach can reconnect to our show here in just a moment. But for the time being, we do have a minute or two to get you caught up on some baseball scores. So how about we go to Wrigleyville? White Sox to lead the Cubs 3-2 in the top of the seventh. Pete Crow Armstrong, his last at bat in the fifth, ripped a line drive right at the first baseman. So home run in the first inning, walk in the second, line out in the fifth for PCA. Cubs still trail 3-2. And then at Coors Field, Dodgers lead the Rockies 6-3. But nothing off the bat of Shohei Ohtani. He grounded into a fielder's choice in the fourth inning. So he's got that two-run blast back in the third. So both PCA and Ohtani both have a home run. Both are going to get at least one more at bat. And we'll see if we got any more fireworks that are going to be popping off here between the two guys going down to the wire in what is one of the best MVP races I've ever seen. All right, Zach, you're back. I said, I think you jumped in a time machine and went back to watch some of the best international games of all time. So now that you've rejoined us, what do you got next for us on Hot or Cold?
1: Yes, Pat, we haven't spoke much NBA on the show tonight, but there is one story that has really caught my attention that I love your thoughts on as a big NBA guy. ESPN came out with an article yesterday, and they brought out really the big hitters, Ramona Shelburne, Baxter Holmes, Don Van Natta. And this article, basically the main point of it was saying that the NBA has found no evidence that Clippers owner Steve Ballmer funneled money through team sponsorships to pay Kawhi Leonard and circumvent the salary cap. And really the other main point coming out of this article is that it's clear that the other owners in the NBA and the Players Association in the NBA, they really don't want some massive penalty coming down on the Clippers. Now, Steve Ballmer, we know this guy is the richest owner, not only in the NBA, but in really all of sports. And I feel like the other owners do like him. They think he's good for the league. Kawhi is part of the Players Association, so that's why they don't want the hammer coming down. But I feel like your casual NBA fan is going to want Adam Silver to drop the hammer on the Clippers, because if they are out here circumventing the salary cap, that is a huge problem that needs to be addressed. So I'm going to ask you, hot or cold, Adam Silver should drop the hammer on the Clippers. And there is one prior piece of precedent we could use here. In 1999 was actually the last time something similar to this happened. The Timberwolves got stripped 5 first round picks by David Stern for doing something similar with a player named Joe Smith. And that really ruined the future of their franchise. So what do you want to see Adam Silver do here?
0: Look,

0: in this matter will be made clear once the investigation is concluded. So the NBA did not specify what part of the ESPN reporting was inaccurate. Just basically saying that, like, hey, ESPN's trying to throw out this headline and clear Steve Ballmer and the Clippers of any wrongdoing. We're not done with our investigation. We ain't done just yet. Now, who knows what the hell is going to happen? Who knows how much longer this is going to take? But I found that an interesting wrench that got thrown into the conversation there, Zach, right? Because I thought, for all intents and purposes, that when I did see that headline, that that was it. But now I'm like, oh, okay, well, is there going to be punishment handed out? I don't, if there is any, I really don't think it's going to be anything significant, not anything close to the Joe Smith investigation. Like you said, and even then, Detroit, you know, the Pistons, the Minnesota Timberwolves got punished pretty damn severely. I don't think we're going to see anything near that when this is all said and done. And honestly, I don't know. Here's the thing. It's the fact that the co-founder of Aspiration, and I know that there are some other, you know, reported business deals and some ways that maybe the Clippers gave Kawhi Leonard some money, but the whole thing was centered around Aspiration, right? This now fraudulent company. The fact that their co-founder, Joseph Sandberg, was sentenced to 14 years in federal prison back on June 1st, 2 months ago, makes me believe that nothing's going to happen. Because it is a fraudulent company, and the guy's in prison for the next decade and a half. So I think that itself kind of will clear Steve Ballmer and the Clippers and Kawhi Leonard of any wrongdoing. But yeah, I thought this was going to be over when I saw that ESPN headline, and then the NBA was like, no. We're done when we say we're done. And so I don't know what the hell to expect now.
1: I mean, I will just say, if there is evidence that the Clippers were out here messing with the salary cap, like in a salary cap league, that's the one thing you can't really mess with, right? Like the baseball might not have a season next year because of issues with the salary cap. And in these salary cap sports, it's a hard cap for the most part. You have to follow it, right?
0: You do. And again, when this all came out, I was like, hey, if there's wrongdoing, drop the hammer. And all the details and all the, you know, everything that was the headlines that were brought about when this first came out, I was like super, you know, I was super sus. I thought it was super sus. Don't get me wrong. But then again, June 1st, the co-founder of Aspiration, Sandberg, gets sentenced to 14 years in federal prison for wire fraud and defrauding investors out of $250 million. And Steve Ballmer was like, see, we thought this guy was a legitimate company and we didn't funnel money to Kawhi. It felt like, all right, this is going to end in nothing. Like the Clippers are already gotten punished enough with how bad they're going to be now over the next several years. What more else do you need to punish them for? But hey, who knows, man? I mean, again, I'll say it again, if it bears repeating, if it's not obvious, if the Clippers circumvented the salary cap, they should be, the hammer should be brought down. Take away a first round draft pick and or fine Steve Ballmer, suspend him for the entire season and fine him a couple $1 million. Like bring the hammer down. But I just, you're going to have to find the cold hard evidence. And no matter what Pablo Torre says or anybody else, I mean, it's going to come down to what the NBA finds. And how deep do they want to dig? I'm not sure, Zach.
1: Yeah, and it's just so interesting, too, that this is happening with Steve Ballmer, literally the guy who is in charge of Microsoft. And he has money that a lot of these owners even don't have. I do get the sense, again, that these other owners like him. They think he's good for the league. It's going to be interesting to see what happens.
0: Yes, it will. And I'm hoping we get a resolution before the season starts because it's only 2 months away. 310-840-4910. Good job, Zach. When we return, how good will the Tampa Bay Buccaneers be this season? Will they shock a lot of people? It's coming straight out of the mouth of Baker Mayfield. I'll tell you what I think when we return. Plus, we've got some NFL news from earlier today, including a new home for a future Hall of Fame receiver. 310-840-4910. I'm Pat Boyle. This is BetMGM Tonight here on Westwood One Sports.
2: 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Cowboys have added future Hall of Famer Von Miller to a young defense that Jerry Jones loves.
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1: Welcome on back, BetMGM Tonight, Westwood One Sports. I'm Pat Boyle. Phone number to join the show, 310-840-4910. That's 310-840-4910. Gets your calls here in just a second on NFL expansion. Do you want it? When do you think it's going to happen? How many teams? Is it London and another team? Roger Goodell with some very eye-opening comments today. And basically, it's a matter of time before teams are outside the USA, not just a team, teams. So we'll get to your phone calls and your texts in just a bit, 310-840-4910. You can also hit me up on Twitter, at PatBoyle44. Quick baseball scoreboard update. That's right. So Pete Crow Armstrong is at the dish right now, bottom of the seventh, nobody out, runners on first and second, and Seiya Suzuki on deck for our guy, Brad Evans, as we are trying to go 5-for-5 in Let's Go Streaking for the second straight night. I took PCA, homered in the first inning. Our guy, Zach Kroll, he took Jake Berger. He's got a knock. Lee took Bo Bichette. He's got two knocks. Monty took Bobby Witt. The Royals produced a miraculous comeback in the bottom of the ninth that got Bobby Witt another at-bat. And he made the most of it, a walk-off single to beat the A's. Bobby Witt Jr.'s got a hit. We went 5-for-5 last night. We are now a Seiya Suzuki hit away from going 5-for-5 tonight. But in this ever plot-thickening, spicy, electric National League MVP race, first PCA is going to try to do some damage for the second straight night in Wrigleyville with the Cubs having the tying run in scoring position in the bottom of the seventh. Meanwhile, at Coors Field, Dodgers-Rockies, Shohei Ohtani, he also already homered again earlier tonight. Hasn't done anything since, though. He reached on a fielding error earlier this inning in the sixth. So he's technically 1-for-4 with that home run and two RBIs. Dodgers lead the Rockies 7-4. Elsewhere across baseball, just because it blew my mind to see it, I thought, did I miss a preseason football game tonight? The Brewers are beating the Mariners 21-0. I mean, if there was like a death blow of the season for the Seattle Mariners, it's happening right now in Milwaukee. Not only, I mentioned it before, has Big Dumper had the worst season you could have ever imagined in your entire life, where he didn't get the MVP last year, and he's basically the worst player in baseball this year. The Mariners recently endured a 6-game losing streak, multiple losing streaks here in the second half. They were 48-49 at the All-Star break. Here in the second half, they were 11-17, and they're getting blasted by the Brewers. It's now 22-0. 22-0. The Brewers have scored 9 runs here in the bottom of the eighth. The Mariners are 59-66, and they're going to be 59-67 in about 5 minutes. 22-0. See you later, Seattle. That's the end of your season, if I ever saw one. Yikes. Pete Crow Armstrong, by the way, struck out. MVP race, still at a standstill. Both guys homered again tonight, but haven't done anything since. Now we hope that Seiya Suzuki can get a knock for Brad so we can go 5-for-5 and Let's Go Streaking once again. We'll keep you posted, 310-840-4910. Real quick, before we get to your phone calls, some NFL news. Keenan Allen, future Hall of Famer, without a doubt, Hall of Famer Keenan Allen. He's got himself a new home. Earlier today, or this was late last night, the expected finally came to fruition. Keenan Allen, 1 year, $8.25 million deal with the Indianapolis Colts. And so Keenan Allen goes to Indy for the first time in his career, spent the first decade with the Chargers when they were San Diego, then LA Chargers, went to the Chicago Bears in 2024, put up 744 yards and 7 touchdowns, came back to the Chargers last year, put up 777 yards and 4 touchdowns, and now at 34 years old, he has himself another home. And rightfully so. Keenan Allen, 12,000 yards in his NFL career and 70 touchdowns. He is a six-time Pro Bowler. He was runner-up Offensive Rookie of the Year in 2013. He's going to be wearing a gold jacket in Canton before long. And now he joins the Indianapolis Colts. Look, this is a move that had to be done. The move that had to be done is a Colts team that has just suffered far too many injuries this preseason, or have not gotten the positive injury news I think they were hoping for this preseason, to sit around and do nothing. And it's most notably to their number one receiver, Alec Pierce. Remember, they traded Michael Pittman to the Pittsburgh Steelers this offseason. They paid Alec Pierce the big bucks, 4 years, $114 million back in March. He needed offseason surgery on his ankle. And the thought was he was going to be fine for the start of the regular season. He was going to be fine, arguably, for training camp. Well, that never progressed the way that they wanted it to, the Colts. And now the latest news on Alec Pierce is that he will not return during training camp. Head coach Shane Steichen saying on Sunday he did not expect Alec Pierce to return during joint practices leading up to the Colts' second preseason game against the Falcons on Saturday, so he will miss all of training camp. Now, there's still the teams break training camp wherever location they have it, and then they return, you know, to prepare for the start of the NFL season. So the end of training camp is essentially the end of this week. Does that mean Alec Pierce could finally get taken off the PUP list a week from now? He could. They're also running out of time. That deadline is not too far away, and if he's not off the PUP list by, when is the deadline for PUP list in the NFL? Let me double check here. The end of the preseason. So cut down day. So in about 2 weeks, if Alec Pierce is not off the PUP list, he goes on IR for the first four games of the season. And the fact that they finally signed Keenan Allen makes me think that maybe that's what's coming. Because they've just been pushing this deadline further and further and further back. So in what is a make-or-break season for Daniel Jones, for the Colts, in my opinion, for Shane Steichen, and absolutely for GM Chris Ballard, not getting the positive injury news on Alec Pierce. Josh Downs was also dealing with a groin injury. He got the green light to practice a couple of days ago. We'll see if he plays it all in the preseason. So that, not only that, but the fact that I think this wide receiver room could have added some extra weapons because they traded away Michael Pittman. Now the Colts finally bring in Keenan Allen. So he's going to offer Daniel Jones, who, again, coming off the torn Achilles, has to go out and perform and not going to play this preseason. He gives Daniel Jones a pair of solid veteran, reliable hands, a Hall of Fame presence, brings some stability to what is becoming a big question mark in terms of the health and durability this season for the Colts receiving room, and can hopefully take some of the attention away from Tyler Warren and take some of the pressure off of Jonathan Taylor. Because there are plenty of other weapons on this Colts team. But we know Alec Pierce, he's their number one receiver, but he's a deep ball threat. You need a guy that you can get 5 yards on an out route to. You need steady hands on a quick little dig, on a curl, on a little flat route, on a screen, something. You need somebody to rely on for short yardage situations or throwing the ball just a couple of yards past the sticks. Keenan Allen gives you that. And so this is a solid move by the Colts. I don't know what they were waiting for. They're lucky somebody else didn't scoop up Keenan Allen. I'm surprised he had this little of a desirable market. But either way, the deal is done. Keenan Allen is now an Indianapolis Colt. 310-840-4910. Let's get to the phone lines here. Mike is in Green Bay next up on BetMGM tonight. What's going on, Mike? How you doing, man?
2: Hey, Pat. Before I get to the NFL and Roger Goodell, this Brewer game is finally over. But I saw something that I've never seen in my life. Bases loaded for the Brewers. Routine fly ball. Center field, one out. Center fielder catches it, Rodriguez for Seattle. Catches the ball and then throws it into the stands thinking it's three outs.
1: Oh, no. Oh, my God. I mean, you want to talk about bad to worse. Jeez, yeah. What a nightmare season.
2: They looked really bad tonight. They had a routine double play. Brewers had bases loaded all night. Routine double play. First baseman dropped the ball. I mean, hits him right in the glove, square in the glove, not in a close play at first, and he dropped it. run scored. Brewers had a bases loaded, another inning, comebacker to the pitcher, throws at the second, goes into center field. It was just, wow. It was like a preseason game. Just ridiculous.
1: I mean, my God. So look, Dan Wilson's going to going to get fired at the end of the, I know you're obviously a Brewers fan,
2: they looked really bad. They just, the last two innings, they threw their, Revis, I don't know who he is, if he's a catcher or whatever, but it was literally like slow pitch softball the last two innings. Both teams threw their.
1: I think the Mariners. I think Dan Wilson's getting fired at the end of the season. Yeah. The Mariners are gonna be looking for a new manager. What a turnaround from last year, one win away from the World Series to now. You mentioned all the little league circus mistakes they've made in this game and the way that they have just crumbled in the second half. Well, hey, good for your Brewers, though, because, I mean...
2: bad. Well, it must have been a strange night because the Brewers had three-run home runs. So,
1: thanks. Mike, what did you want to say about NFL expansion?
2: Yeah. So the night before Super Bowl 45, I'm listening to the radio station up here in Green Bay that carries your show. The late Chris Mortensen had a radio program, and he talked about the NFL, and he said, and I quote, I still remember it, "This is a done deal. The NFL is going to add two more teams within 5 years overseas, one AFC, one NFC, and they're going to build living quarters and practice facilities somewhere on the east coast of the U.S., so that they won't have to live overseas, and then they'll just fly over on game 2 days before game day." And that's, like I said, this is a done deal. Okay, it's been 15 years, so it's been said before. Wait until it happens. So that's my take on that situation.
1: I appreciate the historical context. Good call, good stuff, and thanks for filling me in. I didn't realize how bad it was for the Seattle Mariners in that game tonight. I mean, the scoreline says, you would think it says it all, but on top of that, J-Rod, Julio Rodriguez throwing the ball in the stands, thinking there's three outs and coughing up an extra run because you threw the ball out of play and there's a runner on third. Yikes. I mean, dropping the baseball. Yeah, Dan Wilson's going to be unemployed at the end of the season for the Seattle Mariners, which is just a shame. But you have all that talent on paper. You get one win away from the World Series last year, and then you have this type of season. Somebody's head's got to roll. And, Mike, appreciate the historical context because I forgot about that. You know, Chris Mortensen saying 15 years ago it's a done deal. We still don't have a team in London or outside of the U.S. just yet. So, yeah, look, it's a good point. I do feel like the amount of international games, though, that have increased, and we've got a record-breaking nine this year in seven different countries across four continents, South America, Europe, Asia/Australia, and in the U.S.? No. Where's the other continent? South America, the Rio game, London, and everywhere in Europe. 2. Melbourne, Australia, that's a continent. 3. Australia's a continent, not Asia. Are we counting the U.S. as the fourth continent? This is racking my brain right now. You hear my keyboard clacking away. North. Oh, because of, we playing a game in Mexico? Yeah, Mexico City. So obviously we've got the games in the U.S. But yeah, Mexico City. Which game is in Mexico City this year? Vikings-Niners. I forgot about that one. That's week 11. I completely forgot about that. So yeah, four continents. It feels like the amount of international games that have exploded here over the last couple of years. It's a matter of time. It's a matter of time. Like just make it happen already. 2030. Start a new decade, two brand new NFL teams. Do London and do Madrid. Probably the two biggest metropolises in Europe. Done. 310-840-4910. When we come back, we'll finish up your final calls, your final texts. You can tweet me at PatBoyle44. And some final NFL news. Bad news for the Jets. Could it be worse? And also, will the Bucs shock a lot of people this year, like Baker Mayfield said? Get to that quote when we return. I'm Pat Boyle. This is BetMGM Tonight on Westwood One Sports.
0: Cardinals offense had been a surprise of the preseason, but rookie running back Jeremiah Love is now dealing with a high ankle sprain. Will the number 3 overall pick return to the backfield by Arizona's opener? Westwood One Sports.
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1: GM tonight, Westwood One Sports. Final couple of minutes here. We'll turn things over to Linnell Willingham for Westwood One Sports Night at the top of the hour. I'm Pat Boyle. Phone number to join the show, 310-840-4910. You can also hit me up on Twitter or on Instagram, both at PatBoyle44. Get you one final update of the night on this NL MVP race. Ohtani versus PCA. Both guys almost certain to get at least one more at-bat tonight. Cubs just tied the game up against the White Sox last inning, and Alex Bregman RBI single means it's 3-3 with the White Sox. Chicago, they're both from Chicago. White Sox trying to stay with a comfortable lead atop the AL Central. And so far tonight, I believe the Twins already won, and the Guardians already won tonight, if I'm not mistaken. So the lead as it stands for the White Sox on the Twins is 4.5. But if the Cubs win again tonight, then it's just 4 games and things get a little bit sweaty again for the White Sox in the AL Central. Cubs, meanwhile, trying to chase down the Brewers, who absolutely embarrassed, like, pantsed the Mariners, spanked their ass with a paddle, gave them a swirly, gave them a wedgie, and then just beat the crap out of them. 22 to nothing. Julio Rodriguez throwing the ball into the stands when there's less than 3 outs. I mean, just circus stuff from the Seattle Mariners. They're going to fire manager Dan Wilson at the end of the year. So the Cubbies trying to keep up with the Brewers with their win tonight. They're 78-48, 30 games above 500. The Cubs are 5 games back, so they can get that back to 4.5 with a win. It's 3-3 in the bottom of the 8th. 5-6-7 due up for the Cubs. So, if there is a bottom of the 9th, Pete Crow Armstrong will bat. He's already homered tonight. He homered to lead off the game just like he did yesterday. He hit a walk-off homer as well last night. Could we see deja vu? Lead-off homer and walk-off homer for the second straight night? That has never been done in MLB history. And what he did last night, homered on the first pitch he saw and homered on the last pitch of the ballgame. That had only been done once before in Major League Baseball history. So Cubs, White Sox, 3-3, bottom 8. Meanwhile, Coors Field, Shohei Ohtani will get at least one more at-bat. He'll bat in the top of the 8th. Dodgers lead the Rockies 7-4. Ohtani, he homered a 2-run bomb in the 3rd inning. So there you go. There's your update on everything that's going on in Major League Baseball. A couple of final football notes to finish off the night here at a Jets camp. Aaron Glenn expecting Breece Hall, their star running back, to miss 2 to 3 weeks with a groin injury. But Aaron Glenn did say that Breece Hall should be ready to go for week 1. Well, here's the thing. We're 22 days away from the start of the NFL season. That's Patriots Seahawks. You tack on another 4 days on top of that for the first Sunday, and that gives the Jets right now 26 days for Breece Hall to be ready to go. 2 to 3 weeks, you're cutting it awfully close. A groin strain that he suffered in practice on Monday. It's going to cost him the rest of the preseason. But again, according to Aaron Glenn, he anticipates Breece Hall will be ready for the start of the regular season. I mean, you don't need me to tell you how valuable Breece Hall is to the Jets. 1,065 rushing yards and 350 receiving yards a year ago. So over 1,400 yards from scrimmage. Over 1,200 yards from scrimmage. Or over 1,300 yards from scrimmage again the year before that in 2024. And over nearly over 1,600 yards from scrimmage in 2023. And the Jets just paid him 3 years, $46 million in May. Braylon Allen is the backup. Brad and I were gushing about Braylon Allen just a couple of nights ago in their first preseason game when he ran a 31-yard touchdown and he's put on 10 pounds, so he's 260 pounds, an absolute tank. But this Jets offense must have Breece Hall on the field. So they're going to be cutting it awfully close up to their week one game against the Titans on September 13th, hoping Breece Hall will be ready to go. Finally, I expect the Bucs to take a step back this year. Well, I mean, they did take a step back last year. They collapsed, but injuries to Baker Mayfield and injuries to the defense certainly played a factor. Baker said today that the Buccaneers are going to shock a lot of people. And here's the thing that wouldn't surprise me in the slightest is if Baker Mayfield and the Buccaneers offense is a top 10 unit. That won't shock me at all because Baker's a dog. I think he's going to have a big year despite the fact that the Buccaneers didn't pay him. He's going to go into free agency next year. I think they screwed that up. I think Jason Light, his job might be on the line if things do go sideways. Also because of the arguments with Vita Vea, requested a trade. They still have him on the team. They better not trade him. I would pay him. Doesn't look like they're going to. What wouldn't shock me is if the Buccaneers defense is terrible. That's what wouldn't be a shock. So, yeah, look, it wouldn't shock me again if the Bucs' offense is great, but I think they're going to miss the playoffs because I don't think their defense is going to be very good. So Baker's going to talk the talk, and Baker's going to walk the walk, but that defense I worry about very much so. Fun show. Thanks to producer Zach Kroll. Thanks to VP Monty. Thanks to Brad Evans. Thanks to our guy Lee. Thanks to everybody else working on the show. I'm Pat Boyle. We'll be back
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0: Welcome in a Tuesday night edition of Westwood One Sports Night with DeAngus and Charles and Willingham getting you up to 3 a.m. Eastern Time. Number to hit us up on the talking text line, 310-840-4910. You can tweet at me as well, same handle on each and every social media platform. It is at NELL_BTP. A lot to get to. NFL training camps continuing around the National Football League. Preseason week number 2 gets underway starting on Thursday. So we'll look ahead to that a little bit. But I do want to start in Dallas. We briefly mentioned this last night, but didn't give it the attention that I think it deserves. Probably the team in the NFC that's had the best offseason outside of the LA Rams, to me, it's been the Dallas Cowboys. And I think what they did over the weekend, officially putting pen to paper with Von Miller, adding him to this defense, I think it's Dallas showing you, hey, we're pushing all of our chips to the middle. How impactful is Von Miller going to be as a Dallas Cowboy? I think the story is probably better than the impact he's actually going to give them, right? DeSoto, Texas native, a guy that grew up rooting for the team. All of that is great. The reality is, what type of impact is he actually going to give the Dallas Cowboys on the football field? And having to watch him last year in Washington, I don't know how much is left in the tank. That's how I would put it when it comes to Von Miller. And last year, 9 sacks, probably the quietest 9-sack season that you'll ever see in the National Football League. Didn't feel like many of those 9 sacks were impactful. It's just the reality of it. But I think bringing him into your locker room, bringing him into your building, a bunch of different, you know, benefits off the field. I think Donovan Ezeraku is someone who I know just from talking to folks in Dallas, they're super high on, super excited for what he could be in his second year. When you talk about what Ezeraku is as a pro rusher and what Von Miller can help him with in terms of, you know, adding tools to the toolbox and developing moves and learning how to take care of your body, learning how to be a pro, I think at this stage of his career, that is the area where Von Miller is most impactful, where Von Miller is most beneficial. The reality is, though, when it comes to the 2026 Dallas Cowboys, whether they brought in Von Miller or not, this team internally, I think fans close to the situation, even the media members who you talk to out in Dallas, this group is going to take things a lot further in 2026 than they have in years past. I know we've talked about them a lot throughout the course of the offseason. It's for good reason. They are one of the most improved teams in all of the NFL, and I think the Von Miller move isn't the last move we're going to see the Cowboys make before the offseason is over. I believe that we're going to see them take another big swing. I think we're going to see them try and bring in another elite pass rusher. That's the biggest hole that they have on their football team right now, is who is going to get after the quarterback. What they have in-house currently, though, between Von Miller and Kenny Clark and Donovan Ezeraku and Quinnen Williams, they have a pass rush good enough to spearhead a top 15, top 10 defense in the NFL. I think that is what everyone's looking for them to be middle of the pack. And I feel like that's been the expectation set for them externally, is can they get to average defense? Can they get to being just middle of the pack because of how good they are on the offensive side of the football? I think defensively, maybe we're selling them short. I think defensively, not only are they going to be a middle of the pack group, I think they can be a top 10 group because of the chess piece that they have defensively. Every time I see camp footage coming out of Dallas, it's Caleb Downs guarding a wide receiver man-to-man in the slot, something he did not really show the ability to do at Ohio State, more of a zone defender. If he is going to give the Cowboys the ability to play him legitimately as a nickel and legitimately leave him lined up in man-to-man coverage and blitz him and drop him his own, he becomes the most important chess piece on defense maybe in the entire National Football League. Think about how important Nick Emanuori was Think about how important Cooper DeJean is to Philadelphia. Think about how important Iman Wari is to Seattle. Christian Parker is bringing in the same defensive schemes and principles that you saw in Philly. That is going to be their Cooper DeJean, talking about Caleb Downs. Today they joint practiced with the New Orleans Saints, and it got very physical, got chippy. Helmets were thrown, punches were thrown. It was a tumultuous environment, is how the best way you could describe it. They didn't back down at all. They didn't back down at all. You don't expect them to. It's Dallas. It's New Orleans. There's a toughness about this group. There's a chip that they have on their shoulder that I think they're going to exercise coming up during the 2026 regular season. I think the days of them being the punching bag of the conference, the days of them not meeting expectations are in the past. They have pushed all their chips to the middle. The personnel on both sides of the ball is good enough. The only thing stopping them from reaching their goals is them. Injuries, I guess, is something else you can throw out. That's for every team. If you get hurt, you can't reach your goals. You can't meet expectations. This year, more than other off seasons, it's more than just hype. It's not just fluff. It's not just off-season fodder, off-season banter. They have legitimately gotten better on both sides of the football. And the area that they needed to get better at the most was on defense. And they've added guys at all three levels. As far as Von Miller is concerned and what he brings to this group, like I said, it's more of a feel-good story than it is actual impact on the football field. I don't know how much he's got left in the tank. Last year in Washington, it wasn't anything impressive. But he can still get after the quarterback, right? And he still can win a press conference. That was the thing that got people excited last year in Washington. Here is Von Miller on getting the opportunity to sign with his hometown team.
1: Yeah, it's really cool. It's like that movie Inception, like a dream within a dream. You know, I always wanted to play in the National Football League, and then you play for the Dallas Cowboys. You know, we're just going deep. We're going deep with it. You're 16, dream within a dream. It's super cool. I mean, being here, I know a lot of guys already. Know a lot of coaches, too. Being here, being in this atmosphere, is surreal, for sure.
0: And look, that's the best part of this, I think, is the feel-good story part of it. It's a guy that's going to be a first ballot Hall of Famer, a guy that's going to continue to move up the all-time sacks list. It's him getting to play at home. And I think from a leadership standpoint, if I was to ask you who is the leader of the Dallas Cowboys, there is no unquestioned guy. Are you talking about Dak Prescott? Is that who it is? Not really a rah-rah guy, not really a follow me dude. He's more of a lead by example cat. Von Miller is somebody, and we saw this last year in Washington, the leadership piece of his game is real in terms of teaching guys how to be a pro, holding guys accountable, but then setting a standard, right? He's been to the top of the mountain, right? He's won a Super Bowl. He's one of the best pass rushers of all time. Anytime you get to bring somebody into your building that has that sort of pedigree, you're a better football team as a result. I think where the conversation shifts with Dallas as we get closer to the regular season is all of the preseason hype, are they going to be able to live up to it? Are they going to be able to meet expectations? That'll be one of the themes of tonight's show as we roll throughout this thing, as we talk about teams that are expected to meet expectation during the regular season, teams that we expect to fall short of expectations during the regular season. We've talked about Dallas a lot, and for good reason, right? America's team, everybody loves them, everybody hates them. You're a polarizing group, everyone's got a strong opinion on what they are as a franchise one way or another. For the first time in a long time, I think the substance is equal to the hype. I think for the first time in a long time, the roster, the actual talent that they have, the collection of parts, is equal to the hype that they're getting in the national media. I've gone as far as to say I think they're the biggest threat to the LA Rams in the entire conference if they're able to get the necessary improvements on the defensive side of the football. How much does Von Miller help with that? Not a lot. If I'm being honest about it, I'm not going to sit here and act as if Von Miller moves the needle for the Dallas Cowboys in terms of a pass rusher. But the ancillary benefits that Von Miller brings to your organization, I think will help them out tremendously anyway. They joint practice today with the New Orleans Saints. Chippy Day. We recap the joint practice from last week as they were able to lock horns with the Rams. Another successful day on the practice field from all accounts. And everybody that was out there, you know, today in California taking in the joint practice between New Orleans and Dallas. Things got chippy, though. Tyler Guyton, Chase Young got knotted up. Donovan Azaraku getting into a fight with an offensive lineman. It was a very chippy afternoon, one that Cowboys head coach Brian Schottenheimer definitely embraced.
2: You know, not the way we like to do business. Got to be better, but I got to look at the film. You know, we're certainly not going to take from anybody. But, again, it was chippy on both sides. And, like I said, I want our guys to play on the edge without going over the edge. One guy sounds like he might have thrown a punch.
0: So, we're going to talk about joint practice culture, preseason culture in the NFL as we roll throughout the show here. I think for a team like Dallas, seeing them get into fights, seeing them show a little bit of an edge, if I was a Cowboys fan, that's music to my ears. Because you know what? No one has mistaken the Cowboys for being, over the past decade, tough. Maybe this year's group has a chip on their shoulder. Maybe this year's group is finally ready to get over the hump and exceed the expectations that America's had for them for years. Most talked about franchise in all the pro sports, seemingly all style, no substance as of late. I think this is the year that changes. This is the year that is ultimately different. There's real help. There's real, and I used the analogy last week of them being drama-free, distraction-free, right? The George Pickens contract thing I thought was going to be something that hung over this organization and provided some sort of dark cloud. Not only has it not been a distraction, it's almost been a motivating factor for George Pickens as he's had a tremendous camp based off all reports coming out of Dallas. So I think while Von Miller's a feel-good signing and it's cool to talk about, it's a benefit for them culturally. I don't know what sort of impact he has actually on the field, but it might not matter. They might not have needed a guy like Von Miller when you think about what they already are as a football team. I don't think there's any shortage of pass rushers in Dallas. Does that mean that they're not going to be in the market for a guy like a Max Crosby if he becomes available? I doubt that. Not saying that at all. But I think even with Von Miller being in the fold, if they did bring him in, he's here now. He's a piece of your pass rush. You've got pieces up front. Donovan Azaraku is the sophomore that I expect to take the biggest leap out of all of the sophomore defenders throughout the NFL, specifically at the pass rush spot. A lot of them are injured. A lot of them not going to be available to play early on in the season. James Pierce, Jalen Walker, guys like that. I expect Donovan Azaraku to take a big step forward in his second year. I also like who they brought in to rush the passer via the draft with Malachi Lawrence and LT Overton. They've got a collection of dudes, and I think the mentality in roster building has changed for Dallas overnight. If you're going to look at the Micah Parsons deal last year as something that made this team worse, look at the change in mentality from how we rush the passer year to year. It's been all one dude over the past 5-6 seasons for Dallas, talking about Micah Parsons being the guy that has the big sack numbers, the big sack totals. I think what you'll see in 26 from Dallas, if they don't bring in Max Crosby, and even if they do, is them hanging their hat on the collection of rushers, not just one guy. They've got it on the interior with Kenny Clark and Quentin Williams. They've got it on the edge with the quartet of dudes that they have, and Azaraku and Sam Williams and Malachi Lawrence. I still think the big swing is coming, though, from Dallas. In every chance that he gets, Jerry Jones tells you about the potential big swing. Every chance that he gets, Jerry Jones lets you know that, hey, if the opportunity presents itself, we're not going to shy away from improving the football team. We'll let you hear from Jerry Jones a little bit later on in the show as he once again spoke about, you know, Dallas potentially taking a big swing. Von Miller, though, the goal of him coming to the Dallas Cowboys, very simple. I'm talking about him coming home and having this farewell tour in the team that he grew up rooting for. There's one goal for Von Miller coming to Dallas, though.
1: to win a championship. That's my number one goal. When it comes to playing football and getting sacks, like I said, I can still roll out of bed to do that. It's some things that pass rushers do that take a lot of athletic ability, and it's some things that's all mental and intelligence too. Just knowing where I fit on the pass rush, who I'm working with, time of the game, quarter, what offensive coordinator I'm going against, tendencies from offensive linemen. Those are things that don't take any athletic ability. So
0: there it is. He used that line last year, by the way, when he signed with Washington. The fact that he rolls out of the bed against the rush to passer. No, you can't. It's not real. And I don't mean to say that to be disrespectful to Von Miller or take away anything that he's did or accomplished in his career. Doesn't just roll out of the bed and rush the passer. Got 9 sacks for Washington last year, but played a hell of a lot more than I think anybody expected him to, based off of the injury situation that

0: in the NFL. Who's legit, who's not. And I think as preseason culture continues to soften, continues to change, the first month of the NFL regular season, I think, I'm not going to say loses its importance, but you may not be able to take as much away from it as you could in years prior because you got to warm up, you got to build this callus up to get ready to play NFL football. A lot more to get to here on a Tuesday night edition of Westwood One Sports Night. Youngest in charge and Willingham getting you up to 3 a.m. Eastern time. Speaking of preseason culture, one AFC coach getting his second act, having his second act as a head coach, doing things totally different than the rest of the National Football League when it comes to the preseason. I'll tell you that coach and team next here on Westwood One Sports Night. 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
1: Deshaun Watson outdueled Shedeur Sanders in the Browns preseason opener. Can Sanders make up ground when he gets the start Saturday against Buffalo? Westwood One Sports.
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0: Yes, indeed. Western One Sports Tonight getting you up to 3 a.m. Eastern Time. Youngest in charge, and Ed Willingham at the controls for you. JP Acosta, CBS Sports HQ, going to join us in the final hour of the program as we take a spin around the National Football League. Week two of the preseason gets underway coming up on Thursday. I've been pretty adamant about this. I know I'm probably in the minority with my thought process here, but we'll live to see another day is how I would put it. I don't believe that the NFL's current culture surrounding the preseason is, one, sustainable, and two, beneficial for the league. Why is it not sustainable? I don't think it's sustainable because the product during the first month of the NFL regular season, I think everybody that watches routinely can agree and say that it sucks. It's not the same. You don't get high-quality football during the first month of the NFL season, and that is for damn good reason. Most of these teams, one, do not have rigorous enough training camps, and then two, do not allow their guys to play during the preseason. It's a massive, massive problem. Rarely in the NFL do coaches succeed in their second act, right? It feels like normally if you don't get it done or have any sort of success in your first destination, you either, one, don't get the opportunity to succeed at another destination, and then two, if you do get that opportunity, you fail. I believe Robert Saleh is going to make the most of his second opportunity as an NFL head coach. He is the head man now in Tennessee, and he said something over the weekend that honestly baffled me, but was music to my ears as well as somebody who's advocating for the NFL to take preseason football more seriously. The Titans have their second preseason game coming up on Sunday, the standalone game on Sunday on Fox against the Seattle Seahawks. Robert Saleh said the Titans could play their starters the entire first half coming up this Sunday, and then they could get 25 to 30 plays in the preseason finale as well. So they're actually trying to build a callus and get their guys ready to play football by playing football. And I have been a firm believer in that over the past couple of years as we've seen, you know, joint practice culture expand and further. It's not the same to me. And I think I went on about this over the weekend too. At every level of football, you get ready to play football by playing football. In terms of Little League, you have jamborees where multiple Little League organizations come together and you scrimmage one another. And you're playing real tackle football, taking dudes to the ground in preparation for your season opener, whenever that is, right? At the high school level, you do the same thing. You have a scrimmage where you go, you don't keep score. You know, offense gets a certain amount of plays, defense gets a certain amount of plays, and you're tackling to the ground in preparation for the season opener. Same thing in college. You get double. You got spring ball, which is sort of reminiscent to what the NFL's training camp is. And then in preparation for your season opener, you scrimmage another college team. And you go balls to the wall, and you take guys down to the ground. Is it a controlled environment? Yes. Is it full-speed football? Yes. That's the issue that I have with joint practice culture in the NFL, is that it's not real. Quarterbacks aren't getting touched. Guys aren't getting tackled to the ground. Is the individual work that you get good? Is the controlled environment great? Sure. Not going to take anything away from that. But the reality is, when it comes to joint practices in the NFL, when it comes to the culture of preseason football, the decisions that have been made by organizations out there are only for the worse. They're not for the better. Now, what people say is that there's no real data, right? There's no real data that supports playing in the preseason, you know, giving you more success during the regular season. But it's just common sense. it's just common sense. And I think the teams that choose to not play their guys, right? Sean McVay and the Rams have become popular for that. Outside of the Rams, the Cowboys have become popular for that. How has that worked out for them? It doesn't feel like the teams that are holding their guys out, it doesn't feel like they're having any extra success either. So there's no data in either direction that defends the decision one way or another. I just go off of history. I just go off of precedent and how you get ready to prepare for football at every level up until the NFL. Why change when you get to the NFL level? And I understand the injury risk that comes along with playing preseason football. Totally get it. I understand how much it could suck to lose a guy in a meaningless game, a meaningless situation. Very easy to comprehend that. You can get hurt stepping off of the damn curb. So that mentality to me, I don't know. I don't get it. There's a team, the team that I root for, the Washington Commanders, are kind of having a dilemma them damn selves this week in terms of what they should do for their second preseason game coming up this weekend against Detroit. I am not on locally this week, but if I was, and for the folks listening locally now in D.C., if they make the decision not to play the starters during the preseason, during the second preseason game, folks should riot. And I wonder if I'm the only person who feels this way in terms of NFL fans. I, for the life of me, don't get it. To me, it's indefensible. And I think the next step for the NFL, if we're going to continue to minimize the preseason, is taking away as a whole in televised joint practices. There are enough television crews and camera crews to get around to where certain joint practices are televised, filmed, ran on NFL Network or ESPN for the entirety of a practice. At least help the content from that standpoint. I don't know. Maybe it's old school of me. Maybe it's ignorant of me. Joint practice culture, I'm going to say it's ruining the NFL, but it's damn sure making the product less than what it's been over the course of time, to where the first month of the regular season doesn't even matter. It's not real football. Will this actually benefit the Titans, though, is the question, right? Will this benefit Tennessee? Will this allow the Titans to, like I said, build a callus going into the regular season? Our friends at the DraftKings Sportsbook have the Titans over-under set at 6.5. And when it comes to their odds to win that AFC South, they have the worst odds at plus 800. That's probably one of the closer division races, though, in all of the National Football League. When it comes to Tennessee and what they are as a football team and what they've done throughout the course of the offseason, I feel guilty whenever I talk about any other team in the AFC that I don't think is going to win a division. Because when I come out and say that the entire AFC North is going to make the playoffs, it kind of makes the rest of the NFC, or the rest of the AFC rather, irrelevant if you're not in the catbird seat winning a division. So I say everything I'm going to say about Tennessee with a grain of salt, because ultimately I know the prediction that I put in wax. But they're a team, and I said it last night, that very much is in line to exceed expectations. They're a team, and I love the way that they're preparing for the season. That gives them a little bit of an edge to me as well. They're a team that I think is in the driver's seat and has all the ability in the world to exceed expectations and to be better than the general public's going to give them credit for. They're better defensively. They're better offensively. And I think when you find a long-term answer at quarterback as an organization, I think it gives you a little bit of a sigh of relief, and it allows you to focus on building up the rest of the roster. I believe that Cam Ward is the long-term answer for Tennessee. I don't think there's much of a debate about that. And I think last year, when you consider the set of circumstances that he was put in, getting his head coach fired, having the play caller change midway through the season, not a lot of continuity for him. Brian Daboll is good at two things: calling plays offensively as a coordinator and losing weight. Amazing at it. not a head coach, not much of a leader, but if you just put him in charge of an offense and allow him to go cook, I believe you see him and Cam Ward really hit it off right from the rip to start the regular season. And I think Brian Daboll will be in line to be a head coach again before we know it, because I think if he has success with Cam Ward, that's the secret sauce. That's why teams were interested in him in the first place, is because of his role in the development of Josh Allen. Can you develop young quarterbacks in the NFL? That's the name of the game. I think Brian Daboll couldn't have walked into a better situation coming off of being fired. If you're looking for a building block organization, I know the Titans are not a team that's going to come to the front of the mind, but when you think about what they have under center and Cam Ward, and watching quarterback on Netflix, admittedly, it's changed my total perspective on Cam Ward, the quarterback, and Cam Ward, the person, because I think the two play hand in hand. His story and his meteoric rise through the ranks of college football, that chip that he had to carry on his shoulders all throughout his process, I think is the driving force to why he is where he is right now. And last year sucked for him. Lost more than he's probably ever lost in his entire career playing football. It's the most he's ever going to lose in his career. I don't believe that the Tennessee Titans are some bottom feeder or dumpster fire within the landscape of the AFC. I don't. Everything has to come together for every team to have success, right? Especially when you're talking about exceeding expectations and being better than anyone gave you credit for. You've got to have everything come together. I think we're slowly but surely seeing that with the Tennessee Titans. And I think Robert Saleh and his failures in New York with the Jets were a byproduct of not figuring out quarterback. He can coach. He's a leader of men. Guys respected him. They couldn't figure it out. I think this situation for him here in Tennessee, already ahead of the curve, already in better position to have success, simply because he's inheriting a franchise quarterback. I don't know how good the Titans will be. I don't. I'm not saying they're a playoff team. They'll be frisky, though. And I believe in the OC quarterback combination of Brian Daboll and Cam Ward. It feels like the sophomore quarterback class coming into this year, Shador, Dart, Cam Ward, not getting a whole lot of love in terms of people thinking that they could actually get their teams over the hump and get their teams to that respective next level. We'll see, man. Just like every other prediction that we made during this offseason, the receipts are kept. They'll be used coming up here in a couple weeks. Pat Boyle was saying it at the end of his program. 22 days away from the start of the NFL regular season, Seahawks and Patriots on Netflix on a Wednesday. It's a Tuesday here on Westwood One Sports Night. We're getting you up to 3 a.m. Eastern time. More joint practices happening throughout the National Football League. Week 2 of the preseason gets underway on Thursday. Last week, we saw the debut of number 1 overall pick Fernando Mendoza. Was he able to carry over the good play in the preseason into a big joint practice with the Texans? I'll let you know that next.
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0: Here's Linnell Willingham.
1: Two days away from the start of the NFL regular season, Patriots and Seahawks getting things kicked off on Wednesday, and we're on Netflix. Excited about the Netflix broadcast. I think we said this during the home run derby. They just have a larger bag than everyone else. So they're able to put together the best production. They're able to put together the best cast. In terms of some of the star-studded folks that we'll see a part of the Netflix broadcast this year, Luke Kuechly. And I think when it comes to Netflix and their production, from a production standpoint, they're the future of streaming in terms of sports, live sports, movies, television, podcasts, etc. We'll see the NFL on Netflix make its 2026 debut on Thursday from Australia with Rams and 49ers. There's really one team to me that I feel is kind of being very much overlooked for the 2026 season. We're going to talk about a bunch of different teams that are getting overlooked and teams that aren't going to meet expectations as we roll throughout the show. But, man, the Houston Texans, to me, last year, the last time we saw them in a real meaningful football game, C.J. Stroud threw four interceptions. It didn't look good, and they got ran off the football field. When it comes to what they could be in 2026, I don't know if we're giving them enough credit in terms of how far they could actually take things. There's a certain box that you have to check, certain boxes that you have to check for me in order to be considered a legit Super Bowl contender. The Houston Texans check most of those boxes. They're plus 110 in terms of their odds to win the AFC South. They still have everyone that they had last year defensively. And I think the quarterback, as we all know, is probably the determining factor for success or failure for them coming up in 2026. Them adding David Montgomery and adding a physical element to their run game, I think takes them to a different level for the 2026 season. But man, I just believe that group, and I'm trying to think like the NFC equivalent, maybe the 49ers and the Eagles have kind of been the NFC equivalent of teams that are just routinely going to be in the conversation year in and year out because the nucleus of their group is just that damn good. I think the Houston Texans are going to be a perennial powerhouse in the AFC as long as they can keep everyone together defensively. And guys have gotten contract extensions. Will Anderson got the bag. Kamari Lassiter getting the bag. Guys are getting paid. They're keeping their young core together. The determining factor for success or failure, as I said, is C.J. Stroud. And last year, the way that he finished, I know no one in his camp was happy about it. I know no one in Houston with the Texans organizationally was happy about it. The conversation surrounding Stroud, though, this offseason has been fascinating. As he's kind of been in this contract conundrum. Folks have, found ways to nitpick his game, break his game down, and tell you why they don't believe he's either, one, deserving of the contract, or two, going to be the long-term answer. Vegas is, I would say, pretty bullish, pretty high on the Houston Texans. Their win total set at 9.5. Houston to get over the hump in 2026. Obviously, quarterback is going to be the important piece. Kalen Rutledge, their rookie center that they have stepping in this year, I think is going to be a huge part of success or failure as well. They struggled to keep C.J. Stroud upright. They have, in two off seasons, and people aren't going to agree with the way that they did it. You can make the argument that maybe they're a little bit worse as a result. They have totally revamped what they have up front along the offensive line. And I think you're going to see a change in philosophy for the Houston Texans next year in terms of being the aggressor, being the team that punches first, not being a pass-first offense, but being a group that relies off of play action, that works off of play action. and really tries to beat you up front along the line of scrimmage. They had joint practice today with the Las Vegas Raiders, another team that I think is going to be a lot more frisky than maybe people are giving them credit for. I spoke about it briefly yesterday. I'll officially lay it all on the line here this evening. I think Fernando Mendoza is maybe a little bit better than your boy gave him credit for. I think Fernando Mendoza is going to be better than maybe I gave him credit for coming out of the draft. I didn't believe, and I still don't believe to this point, that he should have been the number one overall pick. I don't believe he was the best player in the draft class. I think the Raiders drafted him based off of needing to pick for need. That's fine. Teams do it all the time at quarterback. It's got to work, though. And to this point, all of the reviews coming out of Raiders camp is that not only have they hit on Fernando Mendoza, but maybe he'll be able to play a lot sooner than maybe we were anticipating. Clint Kubiak gave him a fair amount of first-team reps today in their joint practice that they just participated in against the Texans, and he was on one, making tight window throws, the confidence and swagger that he plays with. And look, I know we have called him the America's favorite dork on this program several different times, right? Out of the game that they played last week and then out of today's practice, you know what people keep talking about with Mendoza? Swagger, confidence, energy. And I think for Mendoza, the number one thing that I said about him coming out, you can be the dork all you want. You can have any persona that you want in the NFL. As long as it's authentic, as long as it's actually you, I think it'll work. I think it'll get over. Early on in the first several months of his career working with the Vegas Raiders, Fernando Mendoza is over. Term they like to use in wrestling a lot. Are you over? He is 1,000% over organizationally in terms of how they view him, and then with his teammates as well in terms of him just being himself. Mendoza lit up, lit up the Houston Texans today during practice. He had this to say post-practice about, you know, the experience going up against arguably the best defense in football.
2: Be able to go against the Texans defense, which is also a top defense in the league, go against them, be able to get some reps with the ones against the superstars on their defense, and then obviously their twos are fantastic as well. We got so much work, whether it was move the ball, first down, third down, red zone, 2 minute. There were so many situations, and I believe overall it was a positive day. There were plays that I loved and plays that I wish I had back, but in reality, that's a lie. I wish I didn't have them back because it's a growing experience, and it's practice. It's practice, and this is what I love, and it's just a beautiful day to play football here, and I'm so happy. I have so many things to learn from today.
1: Yeah, I don't know. I don't know. But don't I know? It just still feels cheesy to me. Just hearing him speak. And I'm not trying to character assassinate here, but like, I don't know. Like I said a moment ago, as long as he's authentic and whatever personality he brings to the locker room, guys are going to jive with it. Guys are going to jive with him regardless, as long as he is having success on the football field. And in the preseason opener, he lit it up and looked damn good. Lit it up on the practice field today as well against the Houston Texans. Don't take my word for it. Take the word of Texans' newly paid edge rusher, Will Anderson.
3: A ton of respect for him. I loved his energy. I love the way he was cheering his O-line on, cheering his team on. He's going to be a really great quarterback in this league.
1: Energy. Energy. And look, the energy bit, and I'm calling it a bit for the sake of conversation here. Energy's great when things are going well. The thing I want to see for Fernando Mendoza is, does the energy maintain, is the energy consistent when things aren't 75 and sunny? Like, that's just the reality of it. When things aren't 75 and sunny, when things aren't going his way, is he able to keep that same mentality? That's the big question. Theme of tonight's show, teams that are disrespected, teams that are overhyped. As we enter the midnight hour on the East Coast, we'll look at some teams that I think are being clearly disrespected going into the 2026 season. There is one quarterback in the middle of a contract negotiation that feels his team is being disrespected. We'll tell you who next here on Westwood One Sportsline.
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0: Youngest and Charles and Overlookham rocking out with you. Coming up in exactly 2 hours, 2 a.m. Eastern Time on the East Coast. JP Acosta, CBS Sports HQ, going to stop by as we take a spin around the National Football League. NFL training camp still underway and in full swing. Week two of the preseason gets underway on Thursday, so we're getting closer and closer to the start of the NFL regular season. 22 days away from Seahawks and Patriots rematch of the Super Bowl on a Wednesday night. That kicking off the NFL season before we get 49ers and Rams from Australia on Netflix on that Thursday. So it'll be an interesting opening week of the National Football League season. This time of year, and I guess we're in this lull as we're in the preseason, and we're going to have this time, this part of it is cool because I guess we have games every week. There's that week break that exists between the final preseason game and then the start of the regular season. That break normally is just awful. But like this time of year, you begin to see people, pundits, analysts really dig their heels in and draw their lines in the sand in terms of who they're rocking with, who they're not rocking with for the prospective season coming up. I think, as I said last week, there's more parity this year in the NFL than we've had in a long, long time. And I know a lot of people look at the LA Rams as the odds on favor. They've got the best Super Bowl odds in pretty much every sports book across the country, right? I still believe there are 10 to 13 teams, despite the Rams being overwhelming favorites. I think there are 10 to 13 teams that have a legitimate shot to win the Super Bowl, and I think there's more parity right now in the league than there's been in a long time. Every fan base, most fan bases rather, should feel optimistic that their team can go on some sort of a run and be in the conversation, you know, as we get into the winter. Because that's what it's about, right? It's just about being in the conversation. All you got to do is get in the dance when it comes to the NFL postseason. And you got a shot, obviously, at winning the Super Bowl. Certain teams out there, I think, over the course of the past 3-4 years, have built up a reputation and turned themselves into perennial playoff contenders, right? In each conference, they're the same teams, it's starting to feel like, that are always in the mix, right? In the NFC, it's Philadelphia, it's San Francisco, it's been Green Bay, it's been Detroit, right? In the AFC, it's been Kansas City, it's been Baltimore, it's been Buffalo, it's been Cincy. Teams that are just always in the mix, teams that are always hanging around. In the NFC, another team that you could add to that list is the Tampa Bay Bucks. Before Carolina went out and won the South last year, it had been four consecutive seasons in which Tampa Bay had won the NFC South. And I think over the past several seasons, and really last year kind of highlighted it, over the past 2 years in particular with Tampa, one, their loss in the wild card round at home to Washington. I just killed some sort of bug on my mic. They lost to Washington in the wild card round in 24. And then last year, they have this great start and then collapse down the stretch. It feels like this year for Tampa is kind of a swing year. A make or break year, a last dance of some sort. And we talked about this a couple of weeks ago when Baker Mayfield, or when camp opened actually, when Baker said, look, you know, we're putting contract conversations on the back burner. I immediately began to think, hey, what has to happen this year for the continuity to remain in Tampa Bay with the Bucs, for there not to be sweeping changes? There may be sweeping changes regardless of what happens, right? At the quarterback position, though, with Baker, they've got control. And depending on how well he plays this year, they're not going to let him walk out of the building scot-free. They have the ability to exercise the franchise tag. So if they really want Baker around after 26, then they'll have the ability to do that. In terms of the formula for Tampa in 2026 and what went wrong last year, one, they were slaughtered by injury. But then defensively down the stretch, they struggled. 7 of their final 9, they gave up 28 or more points to end the season. Their defense down the stretch was god-awful. Injuries played a big part in that, but they ultimately just weren't, they weren't good enough. Insert Reuben Bain from Miami, and they're expected to rush the passer a hell of a lot better coming up during the 2026 season. But when your defense struggles the way that theirs did down the stretch, it's why we talk about sweeping changes being on the horizon. Todd Bowles is a defensive-minded head coach. And at some point, when your side of the football continues to come up short, and it's two consecutive years in which his side of the football has come up short, you get put under the microscope. And people begin to wonder, hey, are you fit for the job? Are you the best man for the job? Jason Light, the general manager, is one of the best in football. They draft well. They do everything well organizationally. They haven't had the results on the field in terms of advancing in the postseason over the past couple of years. This year is kind of their final swan song, their make or break year. In terms of the Super Bowl odds for the Tampa Bay Buccaneers, or the win total, rather, for the Tampa Bay Buccaneers, they're set at 8.5. In terms of them getting over that and what their expectations should be, I think they get over the 8.5, but I don't know if they're a playoff team coming up in 2026. That's how I feel about it. I think they're kind of in that middle of the pack when it comes to the landscape of the NFC. What does Vegas think about them relative to the NFC? They've got the 10th best odds to win the Super Bowl in the entire conference, meaning Vegas not too bullish on the Tampa Bay Buccaneers in terms of their ability to advance far in the postseason. They've got the best odds to win the NFC South. That really shouldn't be a surprise when you consider what's going on the rest of the with the rest of the division. Carolina's battered by injury. New Orleans doesn't really have a concrete answer at quarterback. We'll see what Tyler Shuck is able to bring to the table. And then Atlanta, another team, two quarterbacks, so you have no quarterback. With all that being said, everything is seeming like it's moving in the direction of the Tampa Bay Buccaneers. It should be their division to lose. They should be considered the favorites by many. They're considered the favorites by Vegas. We may have this way that we view them externally in terms of, you know, what our expectations are for them. But internally, Tampa Bay has taken the mentality of being the underdog. This is Baker Mayfield earlier today talking about, you know, people's expectations for Tampa going into this year.
1: I think we're going to shock a lot of people this year. And so I'm excited to just get on the road and do that.
2: Surprise people when you say you're going to shock people?
1: Yeah. I mean, listen to me. Embellish it. There's no embellishing. I think you can't avoid it. There's the TVs everywhere. I think everybody's. Yeah. Hell yeah, I am. Everybody's picking us probably to have a losing record, so we'll see.
0: I don't know anyone that's picking them to have a losing record, if I'm being honest. Now, I know sometimes in sports you got to find external motivators. I don't know if anybody in the NFL is picking them to have a losing record. They're an improved group. They got better. And their division's not particularly tough. Where I think Tampa's being slighted, if they're being slighted at all by anyone, is them relative to the Super Bowl conversation when it comes to the NFC. I don't think anybody that's talking NFC football this year, or this offseason, this summer, I don't think anyone looks at Tampa as a legit Super Bowl contender. Are pundits rather wrong for that? Maybe. When you look at what they are on paper, it's a good group. Their biggest question a season ago was defensively, right? They could not consistently rush the passer. If Reuben Bain can be the solution to their pass rush last year that just simply wasn't impactful enough, if he can be that solution and they can take another step forward defensively, who knows how good they could be? Who knows how good they could be? I do know this, though. When it comes to the game that they're playing at the quarterback position with Baker Mayfield and their inability to come to terms on an agreement this offseason, if you're a Bucs fan, I think the number one thing that you're hopeful for, the number one thing that you turn your nose up at and go, oh, will this impact the 2026 regular season? Will Baker Mayfield's contract negotiation impact the 2026 regular season? Will it be something that's a distraction? I don't think it's a distraction initially to start the year. But once you face your first set of adversity, if you're the Tampa Bay Bucks, I immediately think that that comes to the forefront. That conversation, you know, once again rises. And maybe the tone that you're hearing from Baker, because it feels like, I mean, he said it. I don't even got to say he feels like it. It's what he said. There's this underdog mentality that they have as a group going into the 2026 season. He feels that way clearly. How much of that is what he's actually heard folks say about the Bucks this offseason versus just his own personal feelings about how the organization is feeling towards him? He's being slept on. He's the underdog here.
3: And doesn't that feel more personal? Because on one hand, he's a player that says, I don't listen to external noise. And then on the other hand, he's like, I bet everyone thinks we suck. I'm like, nobody thinks that.
0: No one thinks that at all. And I think that's where the conversation kind of gets interesting. I don't think anyone thinks that they suck. That's not the case at all. I think the question that folks have is why their offseason went the way that it went. Why weren't they able to get Baker signed to a long-term extension when you consider what he's done there over the past several seasons? You just hope something like this doesn't become a distraction. And I think, to Baker's credit, he's done everything in his power to make it not be a distraction, including cutting off the negotiations before they started camp or once they started camp. So he's doing everything right to me in terms of, you know, going about things the right way and not trying to be a distraction and making things all about football. To his credit, like, that's been something he's done really well. And I think the result on the field hopefully is impacted by that and is reflective of that. Because like I said, it's great now. You can use the underdog mentality now while it's still August and the games don't count yet. But the moment Baker Mayfield struggles in 2026, the moment that offense at all struggles during 2026, all of the conversation is going to go back to these negotiations. All of the conversation is going to go back to, you know, is this a distraction for them? Is this something that ultimately is causing them, you know, not to reach their ceiling and to be distracted?
3: Do you think he's kind of playing chess here? And he's doing something like this because you look around that division, you're like, man, this division's not very good. The Panthers have had, like, half their defense fried with injuries. The Falcons are the Falcons. I mean, look at that quarterback situation. Gross. And the Saints just lost Jordan Tyson. It almost feels like he just has to, well, we're the underdog, so they don't get too cocky, because that division's not good at all.
0: No, it's not. And the Jordan Tyson thing, by the way, like, glad we dodged that bullet, huh, pal? I feel horrible for Saints fans. Like, that's just, there are certain teams, and bear with me with this, there are certain teams that, like, are just there. I feel like New Orleans is just there. We need a 32. We have an even number. Feels like the Saints are just there. They're not going to be the worst team in the NFL. They're not good enough to be average. That division just is so, ugh. We need conference realignment. I'm calling for conference realignment in the NFL. I'm calling for a new playoff format in the NFL, too. And I know this is more of like a February, March sort of conversation. But as we are sitting in the month of November and December, and there's a team atop of their division, 2-3 games under 500, you're going to remember this conversation. They should just rank teams, what's it, 1 through 14, when it comes to the NFL postseason, and just have the best matchups. Because when it comes to the balance of power from the NFC to the AFC, the gap's been closed a little bit. But I think it's very clear that the better teams right now in the conference are in the AFC. I don't know. As far as the Bucks are concerned, though, I don't know what to make of that group. They're kind of just like New Orleans, they're kind of just there. And I know that's not the astute analysis that you tune in for here nightly, but they're kind of just there. Talking about the Tampa Bay Buccaneers, I do believe that this imaginary chip on their shoulder is a direct result of Baker Mayfield not getting the contract that he felt like he deserved this offseason. Will it end up being of benefit to Tampa? I guess we'll have to wait and see. But I don't know if there's a head coach in the NFL going into 26 that's under more pressure than Todd Bowles in terms of having to win this year. And I guess, obviously, for every team, success is defined differently, right? For Tampa, when you've won your division 4 out of the last 5 years, winning the South, to me, should no longer be the goal for that group. It just shouldn't. Especially if you've got a quarterback in Baker Mayfield that's looking to make, you know, near top of the market money. You can't just win your division and think that everything's fine and dandy. You've got to have success in the postseason. And that hadn't really happened. Hadn't really happened for Tampa in a couple of years. So a make or break year for Tampa Bay, specifically the head coach, Todd Bowles. But I think he's the one that's in the most jeopardy here in terms of having a lot to lose. Because if Baker goes out and doesn't play well enough to lead the Bucs to the playoffs but doesn't suck, Baker's going to get another job. Someone else is going to give Baker the opportunity to be their starting quarterback. I don't know if I can say the same for Todd Bowles. If Todd Bowles fails this year in Tampa with the Bucs and gets canned and no longer has a job, I don't know if during the 2027 hiring cycle, I don't know if there are going to be teams lined up to acquire his services and make him the next head guy. Just the reality of it. And I think Todd Bowles is a good head coach. Would I say he's gotten a raw deal? I wouldn't go as far as to say that. But the ball definitely hasn't bounced his way, is how I would put it here, the last couple of years.

went to the phones tonight. We'll try to do so coming up here in this midnight hour on the East Coast. The Tampa Bay Bucks are a team that feels like they're being disrespected. As we roll throughout the midnight hour, I want to look at teams that are likely to fall short of expectations and then teams that are likely to exceed expectations. There is one team in terms of falling short of expectations. It feels like they're in the center of this conversation yearly. I'll tell you who that is next here on Westwood One Sports Night. 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

0: during the 2026 season. It feels like every year there are teams that clearly outkick their coverage, perform better than everyone gave them credit for, and then teams that fall short of the marker as well. And it's starting to feel like it's the same teams in each respective category year in and year out, specifically when it comes to teams that fall short of expectations yearly. The idea of the LA Chargers being a quality football team during the playoffs, I think, has become one of the biggest wastes of energy that you could possibly have when talking about the NFL. The last two seasons since Coach Harbaugh has gotten to town for the LA Chargers, they've punched their ticket to the postseason. They've punched their ticket to the playoffs. I believe they've won 11 games each of the past 2 years. Yet in the playoffs, they have been unwatchable. Let's just call it what it is, right? In the playoffs, they have been virtually unwatchable. The last two postseasons for the LA Chargers have totally fell short of expectation. Totally fell short of expectation. And they both come off of strong regular seasons, like I said, in which they won 11 games. Going back to 2024, the first year that Coach Harbaugh got to town, the performance and the effort they put on tape in the wild card round against the Houston Texans, and the way that the quarterback played in particular, embarrassing doesn't do it justice. Embarrassing doesn't do it justice. That team, talking about the Chargers, once again, are being given these lofty expectations by the national media and then Vegas. The LA Chargers have the fifth best odds to win the Super Bowl in the entire AFC. Vegas believes that the Chargers are one of the top five teams within the landscape of the AFC. I don't know why Vegas feels that way. I don't know if the rest of America ultimately feels that way. Here's the reality about the Chargers. And Vegas has set their win total at 9.5. They've won 11 games, as I mentioned, each of the past 2 years. Here's the reality about the Chargers. They're in the same conversation as a Dallas, as a Baltimore, as a Green Bay, as a Buffalo. I don't give a rat's ass what you do during the regular season. You are being judged strictly based off of your performance in the playoffs. Because the last two regular seasons for the Chargers, they have looked like a legitimate contender. The last two regular seasons for the Chargers, they have looked like a group that can take it all the way. But once they've gotten to the postseason the last two seasons, they have totally pissed down their leg, for lack of a better phrase. And the disheartening part about it is that it's not the defense that's struggling for the LA Chargers. It's the offense and their very highly paid quarterback, Justin Herbert. In the wild card round last year against New England, they gave up 16 points. They gave up 16 points in the wild card round to New England. If you can hold your opponent to 16 points during a playoff game, you should win. You should win. The year prior to that, they gave up 32 points in the wild card round to Houston. But this was a game in which Justin Herbert turned the football over four different times through four interceptions. So, look, man, I don't know why we complicate the conversation with LA. I don't know why everyone's so enamored by them. Year after year, the last 2 years, I don't want to say year after year, because I can go back to the Phillip River-led Chargers, and I can go back to that group constantly being hurt when it mattered the most. History tells us that the Chargers are going to fall short of expectations. I expect it to happen again. The bigger question that I have about this group, and the thing that I'm most concerned with when it comes to the Chargers, when is the quarterback going to play well in big spots? when is the quarterback who he's almost like a unicorn? We've been chasing the dragon of Justin Herbert for years now. I'm here to tell you tonight, he's probably just not that good.
1: That isn't riveting analysis. No.
0: The reality is, whenever the lights are bright, whenever the moments have been their biggest for Justin Herbert, the two biggest games of his pro career to this point, he's sucked. It's just the reality of it. And if you go back to his first postseason game, back in 2022, he wasn't very good in that game either. So we talk about Lamar Jackson. We talk about Dak Prescott. We talk about all of these quarterbacks who see a significant drop off in play in the postseason. Yet we never, ever seem to bring up Justin Herbert in the LA Chargers when it comes to that conversation. Justin Herbert in particular. He never gets brought up. And I think this offseason, more than any in recent memory, we've kind of heard more about him and his shortcomings. But man, I don't know if there's a quarterback, and maybe last year Drake May, regular season to postseason. I don't know if there's been a quarterback in recent memory who's had their play drop off more significantly than Justin Herbert from regular season to postseason. I don't know if we've seen it. Honestly, I don't know if we've seen it. And just to spice things up here, to the dumbass in the chat that's trying to compare Lamar Jackson to Justin Herbert, one of those guys is a multi-time MVP, you jackass. So you can't talk about chasing a dragon when the guy's got regular season accolades, when the guy's been an MVP, you moron. Justin Herbert's the biggest what if in the NFL. And I give him credit, tough as nails, right? Plays through injury, consistently beat up, and playing through it. I give him credit for that every chance that I can. But the reality is, the drop off in play from regular season to postseason is staggering, to say the least. And I'm wondering why it's not more of a relevant conversation. I'm wondering why it's not something that we talk about more. But like I said, the 2026 Chargers are in the same boat as the Buffalo Bills. They're in the same boat as the Baltimore Ravens. You got to show me during the postseason. I know what you can do during the regular season. You've showed me year in and year out what you're capable of during the regular season. The question is now, will you be able to get over the hump in the postseason? That is what matters. And for Justin Herbert, newly paid Justin Herbert is the question, or is the reality of it, right? Will the Chargers end up having buyer's remorse is the question. You had to pay him. Because what was your alternative, right? You kind of get backed into a corner a lot of the times when it comes to quarterbacks and their extensions. Because you'd rather have one than not, right? What does Justin Herbert have to do to live up to the contract extension that he signed? That's the big question here. Can he live up to the contract extension that he signed? We were talking about hot seat coaches last week or over the weekend. And, you know, normally when teams fall short of expectation, we find someone to blame in every sport and even in like life, right? You find someone to make the scapegoat and to be the fall guy. Justin Herbert's clearly the fall guy in LA with the Chargers. If you're listening to what I'm saying here on this program, he's clearly the fall guy. Can I ask this question? And maybe this is going to sound ignorant of me. Maybe people are going to be offended by this, right? What does Jim Harbaugh do for the LA Chargers besides beat Justin Herbert on the shoulder pads? How responsible is Coach Harbaugh for the success of that group? Not a great roster, so I give him credit. Maybe he gets the most out of them. But like when I look at Coach Harbaugh and what he means to the LA Chargers. And I look at Coach Harbaugh and what he means relative to the NFL. Justin Herbert may be the most overrated quarterback in the NFL. Coach Harbaugh may be the most overrated coach in the NFL. What's the allure? What's the magic about Coach Harbaugh? Well, he's won everywhere that he's been, including here in LA with the Chargers. I'm talking about a guy that's won 11 games in his first two seasons with the Chargers. I don't want that to fall upon deaf ears. The numbers are there, right? But with Coach Harbaugh, with this team, man, hadn't gotten him over the hump in two seasons. Haven't been close to getting over the hump in two seasons. What does he do? Mike McDaniel being brought in as this team's offensive coordinator is supposed to save their rushing attack and save their offense and get the most, you know, out of that group. We'll see if it happens. They had some horrible news come out of their practice earlier today. One of their biggest acquisitions of the entire offseason, center Tyler Biadasz, had to get carted off of the field today. No real word as to the extent of his injury and how long he's going to ultimately be out. But that's been the issue with the LA Chargers dating back to like middle school. It constantly hurt. Each and every year that group gets hurt. And we're seeing it here early on in camp for the LA Chargers. Quentin Johnston went down today in practice, as well as Tyler Biadasz. They're the team that I believe is most likely, you know, not to meet expectations. Talking about the LA Chargers, I don't believe there's a team in the NFL more likely to fall short of expectations than the Superchargers. What say you? 310-840-4910. Your calls on what team is most likely to fall short of expectations, plus Roger Goodell making a ridiculous claim earlier today that I know the NFL is not going to be able to back up. I'll give you the details on that next.
2: Deshaun Watson outdueled Shedeur Sanders in the Browns preseason opener. Can Sanders make up ground when he gets the start Saturday against Buffalo? Westwood One Sports.
3: What's that?
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0: 10 is the number here on Westwood One Sports Night, getting you up to 3 a.m. Eastern Time. Who is the team in the National Football League most likely not to meet expectations? 310-840-4910 is the number. My answer for that, clearly the L.A. Chargers. Team that feels like they're in this spot every year in terms of we look at what they do during the offseason. We see them kind of get reset from a health standpoint, and we immediately begin to assume that, like, yeah, this is the year that they ultimately get over the hump. In the last 2 years, I would say the regular season success for LA has been, it's been great. Winning 11 games, punching your ticket to the playoffs, you're in the division with the best team in the sport for the past 5-6 years. So the fact that they've gotten to the places that they've gotten, the fact that they've had the regular season success that they've had is tremendous. I think for this year, though, winning 11 games and then getting curb stomped in the wild card is not going to cut it. It's not going to be enough. Now, that front office is relatively new. This regime is relatively new, right? So what they did and what they've accomplished the last 2 years, when you look at it through the lens of, like, what's the first 2 years of a new program? When you look at it through those lens, the Chargers are fine. When you look at it through those lens, the Chargers are in a great spot. They didn't lure Coach Harbaugh away. They didn't bring in Coach Harbaugh. They didn't pay Justin Herbert big money to just be a wild card team year in and year out. The expectation in L.A., when you have that sort of talent at the quarterback position, when you're paying that much money for a starting quarterback, the expectation is that you're in the Super Bowl conversation. That is just the reality. You have to be in the Super Bowl conversation. And I think as we look at LA, even as bullish as people are on them, and if you're, no matter how big of a Charger fan you are, even the guy that out there in the national media that thinks the most high of LA, you don't view them as a Super Bowl contender. Even the biggest truthers of the LA Chargers, even the folks that support them the most, I don't think view them as a legit Super Bowl contender within the landscape of the conference. They're sort of just there. They're frisky. They have elite talent at the quarterback position. Can they get it out of him when the games matter the most? The other problem that I think they have, and we kind of saw this last year, and I think their problem only got worse with them losing Adafi Oweh, they can't consistently rush the passer either in L.A. with the Chargers. You saw it during the course of the regular season at times. I remember specifically when they played Washington, couldn't get after Jaden Daniels. You look at what they have in terms of pass rushers. Khalil Mack comes back, and obviously veteran, going to be a first ballot Hall of Famer. He's great. Akeem Messidor, the rookie out of Miami, has got pretty high expectations in terms of what he is expected to bring to this pass rush. And if he can give them some pop in terms of getting after the quarterback, if he can give them some pop and add to what they already have in Khalil Mack, then maybe, just maybe, that's the key to this group getting to the next level defensively. Because you look at all of the metrics and stats surrounding this pass defense, they were as good of a pass defense as anybody last year, right? Like, all year long, they were one of the best teams in the NFL against the pass. They struggled at times against the run. And then their biggest issue to me, and now that issue is going to get underscored with the loss of Adafi Oweh, they couldn't routinely get after the quarterback. I don't know if that changes coming up in 2026, but I do know this. The same conversations that we have every offseason about Dak and about Lamar and about Josh Allen and every team supposed to get over the hump, we got to start having those conversations about the Chargers as well. And I get it. We've been in this honeymoon phase. It's been the first 2 years. They won 11 games, for crying out loud. you can't keep getting curb stomped in the postseason, though. I know what some folks are going to say, 16-3, how is that a curb stomping? Well, no, it's not about the score being 16-3. It's if you watch the game, you know the Chargers were not competitive. The team, from your vantage point, most likely to fall short of expectations for 2026. 310-840-4910. Rob is in Connecticut. What's up, Rob?
1: How you doing, Lindell? Always great. Pleasure to catch up with you, my friend.
0: Doing good, Rob.
1: I have been thoroughly enjoying the show right from the start. I completely agree with you with the Titans. I was thinking about that even before you were talking about it tonight, because Cam Ward is a beast, and he is the future of the Titans. And Brian Daboll is going to do wonderful things with him, because he did a lot of great things with Josh Allen. So look out for the Titans. They're going to be on the up and up. Also, I agree with you with Tampa Bay. That whole NFC South is a mess, but I think Tampa Bay will definitely take over that division this year. Moving forward, the Chargers, I agree with you on that one as well. They're in the same category as the Bills and the Ravens. But the one team that is not going to meet expectations and everybody's riding hard on them, the L.A. Rams. I'm sorry. Wow. I don't think they're going to do it. They're not going to do it. It's not their year. I don't know why everybody's right. Just because they have Myles Garrett and this and that. Listen, Matthew Stafford has to stay healthy. If he goes down, what's going to happen with that team? I just don't think they're going to do it. Look, last year, nobody expected Seattle or New England to be in the Super Bowl. It's going to be a surprising year again, I think. It's going to be two teams that nobody expected, any of us expected. So I'm just going to enjoy the season. I'm riding high with the Bills. I think their defense is going to be very, very nice this year, and they're going to complement the offense. And DJ Moore's going to do something special with Josh Allen this year. But L.A. Rams, I wouldn't ride high on them at all. They're not going to meet expectations.
0: Rob, appreciate you as always, buddy. 310-840-4910. I don't know if the Rams. I guess when you look at what their expectations are, is Super Bowl or bust. Not a bad pick. 310-840-4910 is the number. As far as the Chargers are concerned relative to their division, I think that's the other piece that makes it super difficult for them as well. Like, outside of the Raiders, you can make a legit Super Bowl case for the Chargers, excuse me, for the Chiefs, as well as for the Denver Broncos. 310-840-4910. Patrick is in Michigan. What's up, Pat?
2: Hey, how you doing, my man?
0: Doing good, Pat. Doing good.
2: Yeah, I just wanted to say I'm pretty high on the Chargers this year. I think with Harbaugh and his run first offense and bringing in McDaniel and with Omar Hampton, and I know they lost their center, but if they get those tackles going, I think you got a defense that can do it, and you got an offense that can score with Hebert. Because he's got protection from the run game.
0: Oh, God. Is this the guy that... Hebert? Appreciate you, man. I do feel like that's constantly forgotten about when you talk about last year's Chargers. You lost Rashawn Slater and you lost Joe Alt. Like, that's... To do that and then still find your way to an 11-win season, I think is pretty damn impressive. I don't believe in the defense. If I'm being frank, because I don't think their pass rush is worth a damn. They were the beneficiary of playing a pretty sweet schedule early on last year, and it skewed their defensive numbers. I mean, I don't know. I love Derwin James. I think Dante Jackson's a legit dog at outside corner. But, like, man, where's the pass rush? Where's the pass rush when it comes to the LA Chargers? That's the thing to me that I feel like they're lacking and ultimately is going to be the reason why they fall short of expectations. Offensively, though, excited about Omar Hampton. Kidding. Omarion Hampton. Mike McDaniel's probably the coordinator that was hired this offseason that's expected to do the most and have the biggest impact on his new team. We'll see what ultimately happens with that Chargers run game. Omarion Hampton's got to stay healthy. That offensive line's got to stay healthy. We gave you the team most likely to fall short of expectations. The team is most likely to exceed expectations next. And they'll Super Six back here on Westwood One Sports.
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16: What's up, fellas? Mike Golic Jr. here. 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Football, tailgates, and the grill's hot. 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
16: What's up, fellas? Mike Golic Jr. here. 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

0: Baltimore Sports Side as we continue to take a spin around the National Football League. Taking your calls right now, 310-840-4910. Which NFL team most likely to fall short of expectations coming up in the 2026 season? 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Just search Westwood One Sports Night. N.O. calling from the N.O. N.O. from New Orleans. What's going on?
1: What's up, man? How y'all doing tonight, man?
0: Doing good. Appreciate you chiming in.
1: I like your intro music, man. You got to get you some Cash Money going with that, though.
0: You're a little biased.
1: Nah, man. Right? I'm excited about my team, man. We quietly had a top 10 defense. We've got, you know, one of the top guards in free agency. We got a top running back in free agency. And the guy we drafted, I don't know what he's going to do for us, but you know.
0: Well, he's hurt, so I don't think he's going to do much of anything.
1: Yeah, you know what I'm saying.
0: They may have blew that one.
1: Yeah, I think they blew that one too, man. We should have got the guy from Ohio State, the safety. But anyway, man, we got him now. So what you think, man? What you think about the Saints, man? I think we're going to win the division.
0: Yeah, I don't know. The Brian Brisee injury, I think, hurts them a lot. He's a guy that I think is an ascending player, one of the best interior defensive linemen in the sport already. I believe in Tyler Shuck, is what I would say. I think Shuck has got the goods. I think Shuck is capable of being the long-term answer for them. The question is, with New Orleans, up front along the offensive line, are they able to keep him upright? And then will they have balance offensively? Bringing in Etienne, I thought, was an interesting move. You're a team that didn't make it far overpaying Alvin Kamara years ago, yet you overpaid another running back this year via free agency. I didn't not necessarily love the move, but I understand it. You need talent offensively. You need guys that could put the ball in the end zone for you. I totally understand it from that vantage point. New Orleans had money to spend. They spent it. You had to spend it somehow, some way. I totally get that. The division that they're in is probably the only reason I have any sort of optimism for New Orleans, is because at the end of the day, I mean, anybody can win the NFC South. If I was to ask the most casualist of football fan to name me a member of the New Orleans Saints defense, could you do it? And yes, last year, quietly, and when I say quietly, I mean like quietly, very quietly. You could barely hear it. They did quietly have a top 10 defense in the NFL. And Chase Young, former number two pick of the Commanders back in 2020, had a breakout year and really was a disruptor for them. I just don't know if I could buy the Saints, man. And there was a point in this offseason where I was like, you know what, man, New Orleans. You know, New Orleans. I think with them, talking about the Saints, offensively is where all the questions lie. Like, I think everyone knows, like, defensively, this is a pretty decent group. Cam Jordan's coming back for year number 1,000. You got Carl Granderson rushing the passer. Like, there are pieces here. You have Chase Young. It sucks that they lost Brian Brisee. They're legit pieces, though, on the defensive side of the football. On offense is where I'm kind of like, can they put it all together, right? I believe in Tyler Shuck. I think they've done a solid job over the past couple of years, slowly but surely via free agency and the draft, have built up this offensive line. They have. Question is, do they get over the hump in 2026? Why will they get over the hump in 2026 is kind of the question. I don't know. It's an unheralded group of pass catchers. And it just doesn't, I don't know, man. They just feel like a group that's missing any sort of sizzle, right? They're not sexy. They don't have a bunch of household names. They're just a bunch of dudes, is how I would describe the New Orleans Saints. Chris Olave, the receiver for the New Orleans Saints is a guy that's had this concussion problem throughout the early portion of his career. And last year, missed games again and didn't get the chance to start all 17. We only missed the game last year. Playing 16, but he was in and out of the lineup for several games last year. Best year of his career. They've got a legit number one. He's a real pass-catching threat for Tyler Shuck. I don't know. It feels like a team that no one cares about. And I know folks out there in New Orleans are probably thinking, damn. But who, in reality, who cares about the New Orleans Saints? The New Orleans Saints feel like a 6-7 win team that'll be in the same spot next year, middle of the pack, figuring out, hey, are we in the quarterback sweepstakes or not? That is the reality when it comes to the 2026 Saints. Not a group that I have a whole lot of optimism in. In terms of teams that are going to exceed expectations, we talk about teams that were going to fall short of expectations. In terms of teams that will exceed expectations, I think Jacksonville, Washington, amongst the teams that I'm interested in as far as 2026, y'all have heard most of these teams from me in terms of Cleveland, teams that we've talked about all offseason here. The Jaguars are a team we haven't spent a whole lot of time on. And I think they're a group that, in terms of like teams that quietly just whipped ass last year, the Jacksonville Jaguars are on the short, or the top of that short list. Like, you won 13 games a season ago. 13 wins last year for the Jacksonville Jaguars. Now, folks are going to look at the schedule and say, who did you really have to beat throughout the course of last year? Anthony Campanelli got that defense playing at a level where they were a legit top 10 group. They were turning people over each and every week. And Liam Cohen, I think, finally got the best out of Trevor Lawrence. Liam Cohen, the guy that I think is going to help Trevor Lawrence put himself back in the discussion of best young quarterbacks in football. He's 26, man. Former number one pick. Talking about Trevor Lawrence, and it feels like he just doesn't get the flowers that he deserves. He was quietly awesome last year. The 12 picks, you want him to obviously lower that number. But fifth in the NFL touchdown passes, sixth in yards. Their offense was explosive. Their offense was legit. The thing that sucks about how the season ended last year for Jacksonville is in the playoffs, the aforementioned Trevor Lawrence, who we've spoke about very highly here, because he had a monster year last year. In the playoffs, he didn't play well. You take away the two interceptions that Trevor threw in that postseason game against Buffalo, they probably win. They probably win. It's a 13-win team last year that had to play down the stretch without Travis Hunter. So, like, you get him back healthy coming up in 2026, I'm eager to see what they possibly could be. I am super bullish on the Jacksonville Jaguars. Doesn't feel like the rest of America is, though. 310-840-4910 is the number. Teams that are most likely to exceed expectations during the 2026 regular season. As far as the Jaguars are concerned, 8.5 is what their win total is set at. In terms of their division, the odds that they're being given to win the South, second best odds at plus 245. Colts are at plus 380. Texans plus 110. Titans, the long shot, at plus 800. To win 13 games, I'm surprised here in real time. They won 13 games last year? Didn't feel like it. I guess as we watch the regular season play out, their peak moment last year and the moment where everyone kind of felt like, oh, snap, they're for real. They had that three-game stretch where they beat Houston, San Francisco, and Kansas City in consecutive weeks. And I think at that point, folks were looking at Jacksonville and their defense was playing so well and playing and so opportunistic. People were saying, wow, this is a group that's got a chance to go on a legitimate run. They lost four games all of last year. But you look at some of the signature wins, Indy, twice, Denver, the Chargers, I guess you can consider that a signature win. splitting with Houston, San Fran, Kansas City, losing by only 8 to Seattle. They proved last year that they're a legitimate group. Question is, you know, can this group get over the hump in the postseason? 310-840-4910, the team in the NFL most likely to exceed expectations coming up in 2026. Lamar is in Michigan. What's up, Lamar?
1: Hey, what's up, Linnell? I enjoy the show, man.
0: What's going on?
1: Just call me Mr. Realistic, buddy.
0: Okay.
1: I had a question, man. Two things. How is, I want to go off the script just a little bit, but how is, I want to get your idea on both of these. How is Miss Matt LaFleur not on the hot seat? I feel as if Green Bay is not going to, you know, just deal with the mediocre. So I feel as if he have a bad season this year, I think he will be, you know, on the hot seat. And then
0: they just signed a contract extension. And I know that that may not mean anything because they can still fire him at the end
1: of the day. Yeah, sometimes it don't. Sometimes it don't. But I feel like if he do have a losing season or just lose to the Bears again a lot on both, you know, consecutive games, I think he will, you know, they might move on. And then you mentioned something about Russ being a top five point guard. I didn't get to get your feedback on it other time you mentioned. So is Nikola Jokic a top five guard just because he get triple doubles?
0: I appreciate the call.
1: You know, I know he's just.
0: I mean, there's a lot there. There's a lot there. As far as the Packers are concerned, in the hopes of not getting my mic cut off, I try to be polite to the Packers to not piss Oliver off. We said it last night. They're the most boring, bland team in the NFL. The idea of Coach LaFleur being on the hot seat. Think of Coach LaFleur like Mike Tomlin and John Harbaugh and name your mainstay head coach, your long-term answer head coach. That's how I look at Coach LaFleur. Coach LaFleur has done nothing but make the postseason since he's gotten to Green Bay. And I think he's a pretty damn good coach. I think what you got to look at, if you're Green Bay, organizationally, right, over the course of time, teams like to do their business the same way. Green Bay needs to spend money. Green Bay needs to acquire free agent talent because they don't draft well enough to not go out and spend money via free agency. And I think with the Pack, this year at least, right, it's about the defense. Offensively, there aren't many problems with this group, right? Jordan Love's a legit top 10 quarterback. I like what they have at the skill group. They've got speed. It's a decent offensive line. I think for Green Bay, it's all about what are you going to get next year, because that defense, after Micah Parsons went down, clearly was a shell of themselves. Can they consistently rush the passer? Can they cover for long enough? I don't like what they have in the secondary at the cornerback spot. Seems like they're about to be relying on Benjamin St. Juice. Any team that's relying on Benjamin St. Juice, probably not that good of a football team. But the Packers are frisky, though, man. 310-840-4910 is the number. What team, from your vantage point, most likely to exceed expectations coming up during the 2026 season? I gave you Jacksonville as a team that I think is most likely to exceed expectation. Their win total set by Vegas at 9.5. They were a 13-win team last year. And you look at the way that they started before they kind of got beat up with injury, they're a legit group. They're a legit unit. The other piece about last year with the Jags that's encouraging as well, if you're looking at why they'll be just a little bit better coming up this year during the 2026 season, their pass rush and their pass rush duo, when they're playing at their absolute peak and potential, should be one of the best in football. Talking about Josh Hines Allen and then Trayvon Walker. Like, those are two dudes that can legit get after the quarterback. It was kind of a down year last year for Josh Hines Allen. Only 8 sacks. He's a guy that's been, you know, a perennial double-digit sack guy throughout his career. Only 8 sacks a year ago. Trayvon Walker. There was a lot of question this offseason as to whether or not they were going to keep Trayvon Walker around. Would he ultimately get dealt to a different team this offseason? He is somebody that, you know, I think if you're a Jags fan, you got to feel good. An ascending player. Somebody that, you know, struggled last year statistically. Only 3.5 sacks after back-to-back double-digit sack years. He is a dude that's got the tools to be one of the legit top 5 to 7 edges in this sport. Plays the run as good as anybody. Super strong hands, strong at the point of attack. He's got pass rush pop as well. He didn't show that last year. If they can get that from him and Josh Hines Allen this year, they won 13 games with their pass rush not being and not living up to expectations. If they get a little bit more pop, a little bit more juice this year coming up in terms of their pass rush, who knows, man? Sky could be the limit. 310-840-4910 is the number here on Westwood One Sports Sunday. A lot more to get to. In 45 minutes, we'll be joined by J.P. Acosta of CBS Sports HQ. One of the biggest stories, though, entering tonight was the addition that was made within the landscape of the NFC East. We have talked about how tough that division is going to be coming up in 2026. One of the favorites in the division got a little bit stronger over the weekend. We'll give you the details on that next. This is Westwood One Sports Night. 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
7: Find

0: need to catch up with him. We'll ask him the same question we're asking you. 310-840-4910. The teams in the NFL most likely to exceed expectations. Teams in the NFL most likely to fall short of expectations. Myron is in Dallas wanting to check in. Myron, what's going on, man?
1: Yes, Youngin in Charge. How you doing tonight?
0: Good. How you doing?
1: Hey, I'm doing excellent here, man. You know, I'm pumped. We got Von Miller. And let me first say to all the haters out there, is he the Von Miller of the old? No, he's not. But here's two factors you got to consider. For the last, what, 5-6 years, he's been averaging at least 8 sacks a season. That's 8 more sacks added to our sack total this year, at least. Secondly, people don't know that he's an excellent mentor. And from that mentorship, our two little rookies, our rookie edge rusher we got, and our second-year edge rusher, they're going to learn tremendously from him, watching film, understanding techniques, when they use those moves. That's going to be huge, again, towards our total sack. So I'm pumped here now. Everyone already knows our offense is top 5. I'm telling everybody now our defense is going to be in the top 12. And you take a top 5 offense with a top 12 defense, that's going to get you somewhere when we hit the playoffs. Of course, it's all about making sure you're healthy down the stretch there in December. But I'm very optimistic with the Cowboys this year. And I think people are underestimating our defense because they're rating us from last year, not recognizing that we got over 7 new defensive starters that's going to be on our defense this year. I'll sit back and hear what you have to say. Young in Charge.
0: Said it all offseason, man. Cowboys, one of the teams that should definitely be talked about in terms of the contenders within the landscape of the NFC. As far as them meeting expectations, I don't, for them it may be hard, because I think the expectations are wide-ranging, for one. The league is better when Dallas is competitive, right? I think the league is more entertaining, more compelling when the Cowboys are relevant in the part of the conversation. They're doing everything they can to remain relevant. As we found out earlier, Von Miller brought in by the Dallas Cowboys, hoping that he can help bolster their pass rush. I don't believe it moves the needle from like a win-loss standpoint. I think the Cowboys are what they are, which is a chance to be a really damn good team if they're able to, you know, reach their expectations. They got talent, right? Like, they've drafted well, perennially over the course of time. Stephen Jones and company consistently kicked the draft in the ass. They've got what you need at quarterback. They've built up the offensive line. Coaching has always been an issue for this group. My uncle is a diehard Cowboys fan, so like I always have to hear about why the group is going to be better than what people say they're going to be. And I always got to hear, it's coaching. For the first time in a long time, Dallas has a super respected defensive mind leading their defense in Christian Parker, who some people believe is the next great defensive coach in this sport. First time defensive coordinator, a disciple of Vic Fangio. Previously worked in Philadelphia. I think there is, honestly, a lot to be optimistic about if you're a Cowboys fan in terms of what he brings to your football team. The reality is, though, this team goes as far as Dak Prescott takes them. He's got to play well if they're able to advance to the postseason, because that's been a problem of his as well, not playing well when the stage is its biggest and the lights are their brightest. The defense, though, as we know, is the story of the season for Dallas. They got to get better on that side of the football. Middle of the pack group is really all I ask for from them. If they could be a middle of the pack group, I think this should be an 11, 12, 13 win group. The sneaky part about it is the national expectations have been set for the defense as middle of the pack, right? And I've come out and said it as well. If they could just be average defensively, right? And I've said it with other teams. If they can just get average quarterback play, if they can get average defensive play, finish top 16, like I said, they'll be 11, 12, 13 win team. The more and more I look at their group on paper, and this is before the Von Miller signing, they've got a chance to be a top 10 group on defense. They're legit. And I believe that Caleb Downs, the rookie out of Ohio State, who many different talent evaluators thought was the best overall talent in the 2026 draft, using him as a chess piece in nickel, being able to match him up against slots, being able to blitz him, being able to have him play the deep half, it allows this defense to meet, and excuse me, allows this defense to reach its ceiling. Christian Parker comes from Philadelphia last. Who was the chess piece for the Eagles defensively? It was Cooper DeJean. You think about the scheme that they run in Seattle and how important Nick Emenwori is to the functionality of that scheme. I feel the same way about Caleb Downs and what he's able to unlock for Dallas on the defensive side of the football. But they've got it at every level. They've got it at every level. Injuries obviously could derail any team season. And then for Dallas, like, beat the teams you're supposed to beat, right? We always find Dallas exceeding expectations, beating the teams they're not supposed to beat, and then they'll lay an egg like last year against the Arizona Cardinals, right? Like, it happens every year with this group. Every year with this group, as soon as you think that they've turned a corner, as soon as they pick up a victory against a team that's respectable, that's formidable, they come out and lay an egg like they did November 3rd last year against the Arizona Cardinals. This is the year, though, man. And I don't say it with a whole bunch of confidence, if I'm being honest. But I do believe that this is the year that they get over the hump. I do. I believe they're drama-free for the first time in a long time. Think about the way the past several off-seasons have gone for Dallas in terms of high-profile negotiations that they've had gone very public and getting messy and nasty. The Dak Prescott negotiations from a couple years ago. The CeeDee Lamb negotiations from two seasons ago. Last year, it was Micah Parsons negotiating through the media. It was messy, nasty stuff. Something that, you know, ultimately is a distraction for a football team. They're now drama-free. They could have had a distraction this offseason with the George Pickens contract negotiation. Yet, Jerry Jones and company showing a different mentality, saying, hey, let's not have any distractions. Let's put this on the back burner. Let's worry about football. And I think the results on the field will reflect the lack of distractions.
2: It really does make me very angry at Jerry Jones for like the past 15 to 20 years, knowing that he was literally just bothersome publicly just so we would give him attention when he knew his team stunk. Now he looks at his team and is like, I probably shouldn't screw this up by saying anything stupid in the media. Good.
0: Yeah, it feels like that's the parallel here. And Jerry is still, to Dan's point, like the mouth of the Dallas Cowboys, one of the most recognizable voices in all of sports. He has spoke this offseason, but to Denton's point, it hasn't been him putting his foot in his mouth like he did last offseason with the negotiations between him and Micah Parsons. Every time Jerry has opened his mouth this offseason, if you're a Cowboys fan, you should be excited about what he's got to say, because Jerry keeps telling us. He told us back in the beginning of July and then again earlier today, they're leaving no stone unturned in terms of putting the best roster together possible.
3: Is it in a substantive trade offer, kind of like you were talking about the press conference?
4: Yes. If we had an opportunity, I would be.
3: Is it more of a wait and see thing?
4: And it's as much about what I think of where we are, which I'm more positive than when we started camp, seriously, about what our chances are. And so I think if we saw an opportunity to take a little of the future and put it on this team, I'd do it if it would help us.
3: Do you see the league meet?
0: Max Crosby seems to be that guy. Max, like, that's the potential big swing that I think Jerry in Dallas is referring to. Because outside of that, I don't know I don't know who else they could possibly bring in at this stage. But the fact that they're willing to give up draft capital to get somebody to get better, it speaks to what Jerry Jones just said. They're pretty bullish internally on what they have with this group. And they should be. They should be. And they should be bullish about who they brought in as their new defensive coordinator as well, man. I think Christian Parker is going to be the most impactful coordinator in all of 2026. I believe his ability to constantly get them in the right play, to mix up looks, to maximize the personnel, like I think that is going to allow them to reach and meet their expectations defensively. We keep talking about, well, if they finish middle of the pack, they'll be this. If they finish top 10, they'll be that. I don't think it's necessarily about a specific ranking defensively. There's one word that Dallas must be defensively, one adjective to describe their defense: opportunistic. If they can be an opportunistic group and capitalize and turn people over and get after the quarterback and generate takeaways, then that's what matters ultimately. Not about how many yards they're ultimately going to give up each and every week. Because they may give up hella yards. That's fine if you're able to produce the football for this offense. Because if they give Dak and this explosive-ass offense multiple opportunities, we know what they can be and we know how good they were without a defense. Now that they've got a group that's going to get them extra possessions, good God almighty. 310-840-4910 is the number. Taking your calls on the teams in the NFL that you think are most likely to exceed expectations and the teams most likely to fall short of expectations. I think the Chargers are the team most likely to fall short of the expectations. In terms of teams most likely to exceed them, Jacksonville Jaguars are a team that I've been pretty bullish on. The Cowboys, a team that I've been pretty bullish on. The Browns, a team that I've been pretty bullish on. The Washington Commanders, a team that I'm pretty bullish on as well. Vegas setting their win total at 7.5. I know they suffered the big loss at left tackle to Laremy Tunsil. An update on him, by the way. He had surgery this afternoon to repair his torn triceps. Still don't know the timeline. You'll have more clarity, though, a couple of weeks from now that the surgery has officially been done. 310-840-4910 is the number here. Brandon is in Pittsburgh. What's going on, B?
5: Not much, man. How you doing?
0: Doing good, man. How you doing?
5: Good. Just door dashing. I hope you're tipping well, man.
0: Haven't dashed in a while. Haven't dashed in a while. I told you all that.
5: I kind of wanted to talk about Pittsburgh and the Cowboys real quick, but I think there's a sense of optimism for the first time in a while in Pittsburgh. It looks like we might have some quarterbacks to choose from. I'd like to see them all play other than Rudolph, because I don't know, in my opinion, how many dates you need to go on to realize that that's not the one. It's interesting to see, how Aaron's going to mentor Howard and Aller. Aller really impressed me. I'm an Ohio State fan, so I kind of do got a little bit of a love with Howard. It seems like Aaron's kind of got a bromance with him, too. But, I'm interested to see how that goes. I'd like to see them, I think it'd be cool if there was, some special packages McCarthy brought out. Maybe for Aller or Howard every once in a while. It's funny, I have a buddy of mine who's a Cowboys fan, and, it's always running a joke about, his fan poverty that he lives in. But whenever I talked to him the other day, and whenever I found out they drafted Downs, I didn't realize they drafted him.
0: Yeah.
5: I just immediately said, they're a threat now, because if they can do it better, well, it's like 32
0: points. That's just your bias towards Ohio State. You don't really believe that. I appreciate the call. I do think, like I said earlier, Downs is going to be probably one of the most important chess pieces in the NFL this year defensively. His ability to guard multiple positions, blitzing, man-to-man coverage, zone, playing in the post. There's just a lot of options and a lot of flexibility that Caleb Downs ultimately is going to give to defensive coordinator Christian Parker. 310-840-4910 is the number. 22 days away from the start of the NFL regular season, Seahawks Patriots in a rematch of the Super Bowl. As we roll through the final weeks of the offseason, which team is most likely to fall short of expectations, which team in the NFL most likely to exceed expectations. Your calls, plus a Bengals rookie doing something unprecedented. Next.

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1: Coming up in 37 minutes. I got JP Acosta, CBS Sports HQ, is going to join the program. 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
1: What's up, fellas? 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So call the right play. 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
1: JP Acosta going to join us coming up in 16 minutes, CBS Sports HQ, as we take a spin around the National Football League. JP, regular guest of the program here. We'll have him on a lot more as we get geared up for the start of the NFL regular season. Open things up tonight talking about the move that was made over the weekend by Dallas. Not something that helps them, to me, on the field, but more just having more adults in the room as possible is just good for a team like the Dallas Cowboys. They bring in Von Miller. They're on a short list of teams that I expect to exceed expectations of the national media coming up here in 2026. I want to take your calls on that at 310-840-4910. Teams that you expect to exceed expectations in 26, and then teams that you expect to fall short of expectations coming up in 2026. Sean is in Atlanta. What's up, Sean?
2: Hey, thanks for taking my call. As far as exceeding expectations, I agree with you with Dallas. I really feel like from top to bottom, their roster is probably the best in the league. But I know they're the type of team that, for some reason, they just find a way to lose important games. But yeah, I think they might be the best team in the league this year. I know a lot of people are hyping up the Rams, but their situation just seems too perfect with Myles Garrett and then Aaron Donald potentially returning. It seems like the type of situation where if something can go wrong, it is going to go wrong. But as far as the team, I think will not meet expectations. I'm going with Pittsburgh. The fact that they had to sit there and wait to see what Aaron Rodgers wanted to do showed me that they really are desperate at the QB position, because I just don't think he's anywhere near what he used to be. And even with him getting Drew Allar, he looked good in his first preseason game, but I watched him a lot at Penn State, saw a bunch of sub-200-yard games, and I just didn't understand the hype behind him. So until they get better at the QB position, I just don't trust Pittsburgh at all.
1: Strong stuff. Appreciate the call. I don't think Pittsburgh's being respected enough, if I'm being honest. Like, that's just how I look at the 2026 season. It feels like they're probably on a short list of most disrespected teams this NFL in terms of the offseason, you know? Like, after watching them up close and personal, I don't know if I felt better about Pittsburgh after seeing them. But talk about rosters top to bottom being good on paper. Their roster's pretty damn good on paper, top to bottom, I would say. D-line, backers, secondary, young gelling group up front, speed at wide receiver. The big question mark for them, obviously, is the quarterback. The bromance between him and Will Howard, I'm glad one of the other callers brought it up. I think I told the story when I first came back from Pittsburgh. It was probably the most, I guess, real the whole gig felt, just being out there and being, you know, covering another training camp, being on the road, the whole nine. It was all a great experience. But the bromance between Aaron Rodgers and Will Howard, seeing how Aaron Rodgers interacted with Howard and his family, and dudes really look up to dudes on their team. Like, I don't think when I played in high school or college, there was ever a guy that I, like, legitimately looked up to, because every team I played at and every school I played at sucked. So, like, there was rarely a guy that I looked up to and was like, oh, he's so great. Could you imagine being a quarterback, a young quarterback like Will Howard, getting the chance to share the room with Aaron Rodgers? And I think he gets an unfair rap in terms of the type of person he is. They seem like they love him in Pittsburgh, interacts well with his teammates, and ultimately is a better dude than he gets credit for. 310-840-4910. Bo is in Chicago. What's up, Bo?
3: How we doing?
1: Doing good, Bo. How you doing?
3: Man, I think the one name that Jerry Jones is hinting at is going to be Vita Vea. I think he's going to go out and
1: I think they've got a long jam at defensive tackle. That wouldn't make a whole lot of sense, would it?
3: They
1: already
3: know.
1: Got Kenny Clark and Quinton Williams.
3: They got Otito that on a one-year deal is their starting nose tackle with the depth chart coming out. You just can't go in with a young guy that's unproven. If you want a legit defense, I think they go out and get Vita Vea.
1: I don't know if I'd recommend that. Feels redundant, but I appreciate the call. Yeah, there's no chance in hell they go get Vita Vea. I guess I had to be polite while he was on the line, and then when he got off, I'll trash the take. I mean, there's no chance that they go get Vita Vea. None. Does Vita Vea end up starting the season with the Tampa Bay Bucks? I think that's a whole nother conversation ultimately to be had. But their big swing is Max Crosby. Like, if they're going to go out and make a big swing and do their best to try to acquire somebody who's elite and that could be a difference maker for them, it feels like Max Crosby is the guy that they're talking about. The good thing that Dallas has going for them is, well, that they had going for them, is the fact that no one knows what they're going to be exactly on defense, right? From like a schematic standpoint, X's and O's, no one knows exactly what Christian Parker's going to do. No one knows exactly how Dallas is going to deploy their guys. So I do feel like that is a pretty big advantage that they have going into the regular season and something that I expect them to be able to capitalize off of. You know what would like make all of this great? I guess I'll ask. What would be the more entertaining outcome? Dallas being really, really good, or them absolutely falling on their face and sucking? I think both are real possibilities. I don't think people give the latter enough credit in terms of, or the former rather, enough credit in terms of them being really good. Everyone's talked about it this offseason. Everyone's thought about what it would look like if they were good. I don't know if anyone's prepared for what it would be like if they were good. We talk about fan bases all the time, especially in the NFC East. As a Commander fan, you beef with Eagle fans and Giants fans, and you're supposed to hate the Cowboys fans. Maybe it's because they haven't had anything to be annoying or boisterous about. But, like, the Cowboys fans, relative to the rest of the NFC East, when you think about the big rivalry that's always been, talking about Cowboys and Redskins, the Cowboy fans are probably the least obnoxious fan base in all of the division. Just my thought on it, though. 310-840-4910. JP Acosta, CBS Sports HQ, is going to join us coming up in, not 2 minutes, 8 minutes, top of the 2 o'clock hour as we enter the final hour of Power. I mentioned there was a unique story out of Cincinnati with the Bengals. Syaire Wright, I hope I'm pronouncing that right. Syaire Wright, rookie for the Bengals, leaving training camp to pursue a career in acting. Now, it's not like this is his first time, you know, getting any sort of acting opportunity. He was in a movie that should have went straight to damn Tubi. Space Jam, New Legacy. You can't remake everything, right? You can't remake everything. You just can't. And I think when it comes to Space Jam, New Legacy, horrible movie. Hate that guy was in it, honestly. It's not, if you're looking for reasons to, you know, have people support you leaving the NFL to go act, you got to have some better credits than Space Jam, New Legacy. Grownish? What's Grownish? Don't know what Grownish is. The Freeform Network I'm aware of, and Disney Plus I'm aware of. This guy's probably not that good of an actor. He must be an even worse NFL player, though.
4: Grownish had 6 seasons. I didn't watch it.
1: You didn't watch, spin-off though.
4: I don't watch television. But it was a spinoff of Black-ish. The Anthony Anderson show?
1: Yeah, okay, I gotcha. I remember. Well, not that I remember, because I didn't watch either. I don't watch television.
4: You see the commercials when you're watching football.
1: Yeah, they come on all the time, and they butcher you with it, and they hammer you with it. We got to start watching more TV, man. My favorite TV to watch is football. Final hour of Power up next. JP Acosta, CBS Sports HQ.
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0: checking out our YouTube shit. Ignore this piece of pizza crust that I have on the arm of my couch. I'm not a big fan of pizza crust. Big fan of sports, though. That's why I'm here with you. 310-840-4910 is how you hit us up on the talk text line. 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Just search Westwood Bowl Sports Night. Week 2 of the NFL preseason gets underway on Thursday. Joint practice season is honestly something that my opinion has changed on here recently. As I've really gone hard ever since like 2024 when it comes to guys not playing in the preseason and the stupid notion that joint practices are more valuable than preseason games. I still believe preseason games have value. If I was running an NFL team, I would be more like Robert Saleh, less like Sean McVay. Just how I look at it. Final hour of power is upon us, as I've been teasing all show long. I got JP Acosta, CBS Sports HQ, prepared and ready to join us once again here on the late nights. You can give JP a follow on the X app at Acosta32_JP. JP, what's going on, man?
1: Nothing much. How are you?
0: Frustrated. As I was leading you in, you heard me speak on the lack of understanding that I have with how the NFL treats preseason, right? At every level that you play sports, whether it's little league football, you have a jamboree where you scrimmage against multiple teams in preparation for your opener. In high school, you have a scrimmage ahead of your season opener. In college, if you play D3 like I did, you had a scrimmage ahead of your regular season opener. What have you made of the current culture of the preseason in the NFL? And do you believe in the notion that joint practices are more valuable than a preseason game?
1: I'm not sure if I can completely lean on joint practices being more important than a preseason game.
0: Thank you.
1: Because I do think that for players 54 through 90, the actual game is important because that is their chance to make a roster. And if they don't make the roster for a team that they're on, they're making a roster somewhere else. So I do think that there's still importance, although I do sort of see the glorified scrimmageness of the preseason. But I don't think that those actual preseason games are meaningless, because if you're a guy who is a seventh rounder or a UDFA from last year who played a lot on special teams, you need those reps. You need those in-game performances to stick on the roster and find your way into getting more playing time.
0: Do you see this changing at all? Like the current culture that we have? Robert Saleh is trying to buck the system, saying that his guys are going to play a half coming up this weekend, and then they're going to play in the third preseason game as well. Do you see the culture of preseason around the NFL changing at all? Do you think we're just going to go in the opposite direction with this?
1: I think we've seen it change a little bit. If you want to use the big example is the Bengals. They have notoriously never really done preseason. They've never let their starters play in the preseason. But this year, they actually let them go. They actually let them play in the preseason. I think that's going to help them out. So I think that we're going to start seeing at least the starters play a couple drives, maybe a drive or two. But there always is going to be that injury risk, and you don't want to risk one of your starters taking a big injury during a preseason game. So I'm not sure if it's going to completely flip one way or the other, but I do think we're going to start to see more teams want to get their guys live reps, at least in the first couple of weeks.
0: Yeah, I just, you know what would make me feel better about joint practices is if they actually, like, tackle dudes to the ground. Like, I don't understand, like, and I almost get, like, irritated. And, like, my voice raises up when I talk about it. This idea of, like, a joint practice to me, JP, is such BS. How do you work on tackling, JP? Tackling bags and doing tackling circuits, they don't work. You got to really go out and hit and tackle people. And for that reason, I think the preseason's got to stick around. But, like, do you think there'll ever be a coach or two coaching staffs that are agreeing to joint practice with one another and say, you know what, everything's live, we're going to the ground? Because that's the big issue that I think really plagues the NFL and why I hate joint practices. Because how the hell can you consider something to be real football when you're not getting tackled to the ground?
1: I'm not sure if it'll ever be to the ground tackling during joint practices, because at the end of the day, it is still a practice and you are trying not to injure the other guys on the other side of the ball. And I also think that during these joint practices, there's a good chance to get a look. You know, it's getting a look from someone that isn't wearing the same helmet as you. So I, as much as I want for there to actually be tackling to the ground, I also think a lot of the star players on your team aren't going to want to tackle to the ground or get tackled to the ground. You know, they got a lot of money on the line. Guys who are in contract years, not going to want to get tackled to the ground. They're going to be like, I'm going to run out of bounds and I'll thud up because I'm not trying to hurt myself in a contract year. So I don't think that live tackling to the ground is going to change in joint practices, but I do like seeing the increased physicality.
0: Yeah, I think it's good for the sport. I think it's good for the sport, and I think it's going to make – and there's no real data, I guess, to suggest that playing in the preseason makes you better. It's just – it just feels like it's what's right, JP. That's how I ultimately would put it. Baker Mayfield making headlines again today, saying that the Bucs are going to shock a lot of people. Their defense totally collapsed down the stretch. And when you look at the last 2 years of Tampa – losing to Washington in the 24 wild card round, and then last year the epic collapse down the stretch. Does this feel like kind of a last dance sort of year for the Tampa Bay Bucks? And then does that increased urgency, lead to more wins?
1: This definitely does feel like a last dance for the Buccaneers. Whenever you go into the offseason and fire everybody on your coaching staff, that's normally not a sign of things are going great. You know, that's like when you see people like cut all their hair off and they're like, yeah, things are fine. It's not good. It's most of the time it's not good. Things aren't going well. So I do think the Bucs are in a last dance mode because, you know, their quarterback isn't under contract going into next year. Their head coach is going to let his contract run out. So I think, given the way that it ended last year, this does feel sort of like this is your last shot to make everything better. And the Bucs drafted that way with most of their picks coming on the defensive side of the ball. They needed to get younger. They needed to get faster. And they did that in the draft on the defensive side of the ball. But I do think this is if we don't make the playoffs this year, we're looking for a new head coach and a new quarterback going into 2027.
0: Which is tough because they've won the South 4 out of the past 5 years. But I think they've kind of gotten to this point where it's no longer it's no longer relevant what you do during the regular season. It's about what you do in the postseason. And winning a wild card game isn't acceptable. It's got to be more than that. And I think that's the reality facing Tampa Bay going into this year. From the NFC South to the AFC South, I was talking up your Jags a little bit earlier, man. I think they're one of the teams in the NFL that I think is set to exceed expectations. They quietly won 13 games a year ago, and I say quietly because it just didn't feel like a 13-win team. Big fan of, what they have returning. I'm a huge Travis Hunter fan. You know that. Not having him last year down the stretch, you wonder how that impacted them. And what is their ceiling going into 2026, man?
1: I think their ceiling is a team that can make the Super Bowl out of the AFC. I think a lot of people sort of talked about their offseason as if they had the worst offseason in the NFL, but I do think the biggest thing that they get was retaining Greg Rudinski, offensive coordinator, Anthony Campanelli, defensive coordinator, and their offensive play caller, Liam Cohen. This brain trust of everybody remaining around is going to be the biggest thing. This is going to be the biggest win for the Jaguars. This is going to be another year of Liam Cohen and Trevor Lawrence. It's going to be another year with the same offensive core and the same offensive skill position players minus Travis Etienne that helped them sort of grow offensively in the back half of last season. And I think although losing Devin Lloyd is going to hurt them a little bit, I think the trade-off with the turnover variance is going to be balanced out by Travis Hunter playing more on the defensive side of the ball, and you now very quietly have one of the better secondaries in the NFL. So I do think that this team is going to exceed expectations again, and I do think this team, if everything breaks right, can make the Super Bowl.
0: Hearing Jags and Super Bowl in the same sentence feels grotesque almost, man. But, like, it's the reality, man. They have done a good job getting this roster together. I thought last year Liam Cohen, you know, whenever you have a coach, man, and you got a new guy leading an organization, your first impression is huge. A lot of the times, man, in college, pro sports, high school, you'll have a coach that tries to, like, fake it in terms of, like, personality and things of that nature. I think the guys in Jacksonville love and respect Liam Cohen for just how authentic he was coming into year one. The spat with Coach Saleh, standing on business every chance he got, man. I'm a huge Liam Cohen fan, and in turn, a huge fan of the Jaguars coming up in 2026. Our guy JP Acosta joins us right now. You can check him out on CBS Sports HQ. Make sure you read his work at CBSSports.com as well. The Browns quarterback competition has obviously been a hot-button topic this offseason. I don't want to talk about that quarterback competition, though. I want to talk about the QB competition in Atlanta with the Falcons and what you expect to see happen here as we roll and get closer toward the regular season. Feels like it's Tua Tagovailoa's job to lose at this point. If he is able to secure the job and ultimately make it to the regular season as a starter, what do you make of the 2026 Falcons? And I want to move under this premise that I know is crazy. What if Tua plays all 17 weeks, JP?
1: I just don't think that this team's ceiling is very high with Tua at quarterback. I know that we have seen him play at a high level before, but I do think that this version of Tua that we're getting is very different. This is a version of Tua that really can't make the second reaction throws or create when there's pressure. And that's going to be a big issue, especially given the fact that their right tackle spot still has not really been solidified after Caleb McGarry's surprise retirement. On top of that, we already know the arm strength issues. We already know the sort of lack of verticality in the offense. But I just think that Tua, his best trait is throwing quickly over the middle, but it's almost as if he throws blind. Like, he expects that route to be open regardless of what happens. And that's a problem. That is a big problem for the offense. You can't really win that way anymore. So I think that I think you have a limited ceiling with Tua at quarterback, and I think the Falcons will have a limited ceiling with Tua at quarterback. I expect if Michael Penix Jr. gets 100% healthy, I expect Penix to start games this season, and I do think he'll look better just because you'll get more explosive plays.
0: Yeah, bigger arm, more willingness to throw the football downfield. It feels like their situation just sucks. And I like the supporting cast. I think the roster's pretty good. But if you don't have an answer at quarterback, you don't really have an answer at all, is how I would put it. The question we were asking on the phones, JP, before we popped you on, the team in the NFL that's most likely to exceed expectations from your vantage point?
1: That's a great question. And honestly, I'm still sort of a believer in the Panthers. I think that what the Panthers are doing offensively with their skill position core, I think that's going to be really helpful for Bryce Young and what is going to be a make it or break it year for him. I think the defense now finally has a little bit of pass rush, even though they lost Nick Scorton. I think having Prince Suleiman Mielin still there, I think it's going to be really helpful for them. And I just like their offensive and defensive brain trust despite the results not adding up. Now they have the players to back up the scheme and back up the talent. And I'll also say this for teams that will exceed expectations.
0: Yeah.
1: I'm not saying that this team is going to win a lot of games, but I do think the Dolphins' offense is going to be very fun and make them competitive.
0: JP,
1: I think,
0: brother.
1: I think they're going to be really fun. I think you, when you look at what they have in the backfield, Malik Willis, who is a top-tier athlete, Devon Achane, top-tier athlete, center Aaron Brewer, top-tier athlete, you can do a lot of really fun stuff. Patrick Paul and Caden Proctor at tackle and guard are people movers. I think you can do a lot of fun stuff in the ground game. I think they should run the veer, honestly. Like, go all the way back. Yeah, to run in the triple option. I think that'd be really fun. Now, the defense has a lot of issues, and I'm not even going to try and, like, paper over the issues that they have on that side of the ball, but I do think they're going to be Sunday ticket fun. Like, they're not going to be a team that you go out of your way to watch, but if you have a quad box and you want one of the boxes to be a game that you're just like, hey, we'll put on something fun and see what happens. I think the Dolphins' offense can be pretty fun.
0: Man, maybe I would agree if I didn't just see him, JP. And we normally are pretty much in lockstep with our thought process. That's why we have you on. I only want to have people on that I agree with. I kid. But, man, after watching Miami up close in person at the joint practice with Washington, unless the Commanders are about to resemble the damn 2000s Ravens, the Dolphins might be the worst team in the NFL, JP. They looked horrible during the joint practice. Getting manhandled up front. And I think the area in which you're optimistic about the offense, that's probably the area that I have the most questions because of the offensive line. Now, I don't want to spend too much time about what the Dolphins are going to be and what they're not going to be. But that'll be one that we monitor throughout the course of the season. When we bring you back on in mid-October and we're looking at the standings, I do not expect the Dolphins to have many wins, is how I would put it.
1: I don't think it's going to be I don't think it's going to be like a surprise, like 8-9 year for the Dolphins. I think this is still very much the early part of a build for them, but I think they're going to be competitive bad. I don't think they're going to get blown out. I don't think it's going to be a lot of just awful, miserable losses. I think they're going to be competitive. I think they're going to have really strong losses that make you feel like, okay, we have an identity on both sides of the ball.
0: Yeah, I think leaving 2026, man, if they can still feel like, you know, Malik Willis is the guy, I think that's a big win. Excuse me, if you're the Miami Dolphins, man. Cincinnati played their guys in the preseason, JP, and you saw the second-team defensive front of the Detroit Lions get after Joe Burrow. Are you going to react strongly one way or another to that, or you kind of think it's a nothing burger?
1: I'm a little in the middle. It's not great that the second team offensive line was giving the Bengals problems, but I do also think it is the first week of preseason. Drawing conclusions after the first week of preseason is always how people end up hurt by what happens in the regular season. Like that's sort of I'm going to reserve judgment, at least until I see another week of this. If we talk again this time next week and the Bengals are getting worked over by another second team defensive line, then I will be a little more concerned. But I

0: Pittsburgh Titans. I think both teams feel like they're sort of, I feel like they're sort of teetering a little bit to me. From the Giants' perspective, I still worry about what that offense is going to look like and how effective they're going to be at testing teams with the passing game. And I think it's mainly because Jackson Dart, while he does do a lot of fun stuff out of structure, while he is a plus one in the ground game, I think the process within the pocket is still lacking. I think he is still far too amped up in the pocket, and I think that's going to hurt that. I think it's going to hurt their passing game and their ceiling overall. And then defensively, you lose a really good run defender in Dexter Lawrence, and they still have the issue of all of their edge defenders all defend the run the same way, which is not really much wanting to. They defend the pass on the way to the run. So I just think that there's gonna be a little more issues than we thought with the Giants, or than people thought with the Giants going into this season. And then the Titans, I just don't know if that offensive line is gonna gel or be any good at all. I mean,
1: what'd you make of the preseason opener for them?
0: Again, I don't want to come to massive conclusions after week one, but it's not great.
1: Yeah.
0: It is once again not great. I think the timing of everything seemed really off, and I'm really worried. I'm worried more about the connection between Daboll and Cam Ward and what that's going to look like. I know a lot of people have said he helped Josh Allen, he helped Daniel Jones. He also had both those guys running 200 times. And I just don't think that Cam Ward is that style of quarterback. So how are you going to be able to create offense when your quarterback isn't exactly a true run threat? I think their defense is going to be rock solid. All Robert Saleh defenses are. Mm-hmm. But I just worry that the offense is going to continue to be Cam Ward having to be Superman all the time, when it's been pretty evident that you don't need your quarterback to be Superman all the time if you want a successful offense.
1: Can't agree more. It's a weird, I'm looking at their depth chart. What a quarterback room. Cam Ward, Mitch Trubisky, Will Levis, and Hendon Hooker. What a unique quarterback room. And there was once upon a time where I think we talked ourselves into all three of Trubisky, Levis, and Hendon Hooker. JP, always appreciate you making some time for us on the late night, even when we disagree, my friend. We welcome you back on the program. JP Acosta joining us. JP, appreciate you, man.
0: Of course. Thanks for having me.
1: You know, is that like a bad bit? To disagree with, like, the guy that you bring on? Because I felt like everything that I asked JP, I totally disagree with his answer. Good answers. Justifiable answers. Research-based answers. Just didn't necessarily agree with him. Just didn't necessarily agree. I hope that I end up being right and he ends up being wrong, just for the sake of argument here, especially with the Tennessee Titans. The teams that I have decided to hitch my wagon to this offseason is, it's pretty fascinating. Titans, Browns.
2: It's like you did three randoms in Madden and you just had to stick with all of them.
1: Yeah, it's not very good. Not very good. I do think the Browns are going to ultimately be the team, though, that really does it for me in terms of, aha! You know what he was talking about. Let's do this. A lot more to get to. About a half hour left to go in the show. Appreciate our guy JP Acosta hopping on with us. We talked about the Tampa Bay Buccaneers earlier in the program. I want to get back on them coming up on the other side of the break. No team in the NFL is under more pressure, it feels like, going into 2026 than the Bucs. Their quarterback, Baker Mayfield, feeling a little slighted. We'll let you hear from Baker next.
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0: What's up, fellas? Mike Golic Jr. here. Labor Day weekend is back. Football, tailgates, and the grill's hot. But one bad play can change your world. 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So call the right play. Plan for a designated driver, a rideshare, or crash on the couch. Be the MVP this season. 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

0: Yes, it is Westwood One Sports Night. Yes, I am. Lynell Willingham getting you up to 3 a.m. About a half hour left to go. Big thank you to our guy, J.P. Acosta, hopping by, stopping by the program. If you missed any of that conversation, our guy Denton will have the podcast up for you when the show is over. Or you can go on YouTube and use the live stream and just rewind. Go back in time. So we've got our own space-time continuum on YouTube. J.P. Acosta, always good. Talking all things National Football League. I believe we're now officially, I guess, 21 days away from the start of the NFL regular season. And it can't get here quickly enough, if I'm being honest, because I'm tired of making predictions. I'm tired of having people question my predictions. I'm tired of being made fun of about my predictions. I just want to figure out if I'm going to be right or not. And in the event that I'm wrong, in the very, very unlikely event that I'm wrong, understand that, like, in this world, ladies and gentlemen, because I see some of you in the chat, and I don't know why I pay too close attention to the chat. Some of you in the chat don't understand the way that sports works, clearly. Why in the holy blue hell? Let's use Fernando Mendoza, for example. Can we use Fernando for an example? Let's do it. I initially felt as if Fernando Mendoza was going to, you know, I thought he'd struggle. Not even that I think he'd struggle. I just didn't think he was deserving of being the number one pick. Let's just call it exactly what it was. All pre-draft, I said, no, I don't believe he's deserving of being the number one pick. That was my thought all pre-draft. He played well in the preseason opener against the Arizona Cardinals last week. And then he proceeded today to play well in the joint practice against the Houston Texans. And with that new information that's been provided to me, I believe that Fernando Mendoza should be the week one starter for the Las Vegas Raiders. That doesn't make me a flip-flopper. That doesn't make me somebody that wavers in their opinion. No. When I get presented with new information, when I get presented with new data, I would be a damn fool to have the same exact opinion. Wouldn't I? Wouldn't I? I would. So, yes, throughout the NFL season, thoughts are going to change because new information is going to be provided. And that's just the way that it rolls. And if you don't like it, well, then that's on you. I mentioned Fernando Mendoza in the joint practice with the Houston Texans. I think Houston is, I don't know. I guess we'll have our official predictions for the NFL season as we get a little bit closer. We're actually on the night of the NFL season kicking off, which is just absolutely badass. Love that. I mean, I think I may choose the Texans to win the whole damn thing. Very, very bullish on Houston. For all of the reasons that I was bullish on them last year, they're the same group. They're the same group. They just got a little bit tougher on the offensive side, bringing in David Montgomery. Him splitting carries with Woody Marks should be excellent for the Houston Texans. Their defense is the best in football still, right? Like, a bunch of reasons to be bullish on that group. The reason that I think they exceed last year's point is because C.J. Stroud's not going to suck again. And I know that's very simply put, but, like, yes. I don't believe that Stroud will suck again the way that he sucked last year. And the reality is, with C.J. Stroud, and no one's really talked about this because we don't make excuses for certain people. Others we do, others we don't. C.J. Stroud, when he suffered that concussion last year, the way that he finished the year, the impact that the concussion ultimately had on him, I don't know if we know the full extent. And then when he was healthy last year prior to the concussion, I don't know if it's really something that anyone can deny. He was simply a better, more efficient, more accurate quarterback prior to the concussion. So, I think down the stretch, C.J. Stroud before the playoffs, played well, played decent. But then when he got into the playoffs, he totally vomited all over himself. I don't believe that'll be the case this year. One, the money's on the line. He wants to go out and get paid. So I expect him to play well as a result. And then two, like, C.J. Stroud's a good football player. Don't let last year and the way that he finished, the last time that we saw him, don't let that influence how you view one C.J. Stroud. C.J. Stroud, by the time 2026 is over, is going to once again be viewed as a consensus top 10, top 12 quarterback within the National Football League. He's got all of the tools to be one of the greats in this game. He does. And he's also got the supporting cast to have hella success as well. I am in on the 2026 Houston Texans. And if you're not, what the hell are you waiting for, man? Get on board. Get on board. They joint practice today against the Las Vegas Raiders, a group that all of a sudden, as we get closer and closer to the regular season, is pretty interesting. I talked about them earlier this offseason in terms of, you know, what they did, improving the defense, spending buku money, going out and getting Tyler Linderbaum. It was a good offseason for Vegas. I don't think anybody can ultimately deny that. The one place where I thought they misstepped was with the number one pick in the draft. I did not believe that Fernando Mendoza was worthy of being the number one overall pick. After watching him play in the preseason opener against Arizona, watching some of the tight window throws that he attempted, watching him really just have a command that you don't expect from a rookie. Changing my tune a little bit on Fernando Mendoza. And then today, all the reports coming out of Texans practice is he lit the Texans defense up. Now, how do you do that with the terrible-ass skill group that Vegas has? I don't know, but I'm going to take everyone's word for it. The word coming out of Texans and Raiders joint practice is that Fernando Mendoza was tacky hot and lighting up that Houston defense. He should be the starter week one for the Las Vegas Raiders. I am now willing to go to that point. Similarly to how I feel with the situation in Cleveland with the Browns. You know what Kirk Cousins is to this point. Why waste any time with him when you can put all of your development, all of your hopium for this year into Fernando Mendoza? And he's ready. He's ready. It didn't look like it was too big for him. They're able to protect him up. Clint Kubiak in that offensive scheme, super quarterback friendly, so you don't worry about it being too much for him. I think he'll ultimately go out and ball. The thing that he's mastered here over the first couple of months on the job, and this was something we questioned during the pre-draft process, his personality. I think you can have any personality that you want in a pro sports locker room as long as you're consistent, as long as you're authentic each and every day. The moment that someone within the locker room begins to feel like your act, your personality is disingenuous or not authentic, people lose respect for you and you all of a sudden become alienated by your teammates. For Fernando Mendoza, what I think he's got going for him is he is authentically him all the time. He's him all the time. I just got distracted. Full transparency here. I'm doing my show in my apartment. Y'all know that we work from home. There's this baby in the hallway right now at 2:38 a.m. Eastern time that is screaming at the top of its lungs, and it scared the hell out of me because I know I don't have any babies in my house. And I'm wondering what is going on in my hallway. Remember like earlier in the closer to the inception of this show, there was an issue going out in the hallway, and I actually like got up mid-segment, and I think Denton just continued to talk because I was that frantic about what was going on. We have almost reached those levels again. This bit, and I don't know if clearly the mic can't pick it up because you all are kind of looking at me like, what the hell are you talking about? When I say screaming at the top of his lungs sounds like they're in danger at 2:39 a.m. Eastern time. I don't know what's going on. I do know this. Fernando Mendoza has won over his Raider teammates here during his first couple of months on the job. Here's Big Nando, as I'm now going to be calling him all year. Big Nando on how he performed in the joint practice against Houston.
1: be able to go against the Texans defense, which is also a top defense in the league, go against them, be able to get some reps with the ones against the superstars on their defense. And then obviously their twos are fantastic as well. We got so much work, whether it was move the ball, first down, third down, red zone, 2 minute. There were so many situations. And I believe overall it was a positive day. There were plays that I loved and plays that I wish I had back. But in reality, that's a lie. I wish I didn't have them back because it's a growing experience. And it's practice. It's practice, and this is what I love. And it's a beautiful day to play football here, and I'm so happy. I have so many things to learn from today.
0: Sounds dorky, sounds cliche, sounds nerdy, but it's who he is. It's who he is at this point. And like I continue to say, you can be as dorky of a dork as you want to be. You can be as nerdy of a nerd as you want to be. If you're going to be consistent with your behavior and how you act and who you are, the people have got to buy it, man. That's the beautiful thing about an NFL locker room. It's a melting pot. People from all different backgrounds, ethnicities, social statuses, all that in a locker room coming together for one goal, and that's to win football games. I think his teammates are going to love him. I just wonder for Fernando, and that's kind of what I felt about his on-the-field play as well. The dorky shtick is cool when you're the starting quarterback of Indiana and you're curb-stomping everybody en route to a natty. How's it going to play over in Week 7 when the Raiders are 2-5 and you threw for 159 yards and two picks and you're sitting there telling me it's just all a learning experience and I've just got to get better and I'm just so thankful for the mistakes that I get the chance to make on the football field. I just wonder how it is when it's not 75 and sunny for Fernando Mendoza. We'll see, though. I thought he was good. He thought he was good. The opponent is what matters the most. Here is newly paid Texans edge rusher Will Anderson on how Fernando, Big Nando as I'm calling him, performed today at the joint practice.
2: A ton of respect for him. I love his energy. I love the way he was cheering his O-line on, cheering his team on. He's going to be a really great quarterback in this league.
0: And look, for Will Anderson, what else are you supposed to say? That he sucked? I buy the fact that he went out and lit up practice today. And I wonder, man, if you're Clint Kubiak, how long can you watch this young man continue to play well before it makes sense to just play him?
3: So you say the comment about Will Anderson and like, what are you going to do to tell him he sucks? And you say that tongue in cheek. But remember, there was, I think it was 2 years ago, 2 or 3 years ago, when the Jets and Giants were joint practicing, somebody asked a Jets defender about Daniel Jones and they just laughed.
0: Well, you're right. He could have.
3: So he could have destroyed him. He could have been like, man, this dude stinks. He's just annoying Kirk Cousins. Like, he could have just torched him. I think Will Anderson's onto something. Because Will Anderson, by the way, apparently just destroys practice on a regular basis.
0: And chooses when he wants to, too, by the way. It's like, it's on him whether or not practice goes well or not. Once upon a time, circa 2014, I was a practice ruiner, Denton.
3: Good times.
0: 12 years ago. 12 long years ago. We end the show same way each and every night here on Westwood One Sports Night. Our guy Denton Day puts the show to bed. How are you? Are you sending us to sleep tonight, pal?
3: We will tell you about how the Dallas Cowboys coaching staff failed the Dallas Cowboys on Tuesday. We do it next.
0: Oh, no.
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18: What's up, fellas? 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
1: One final segment to go here on Westwood One Sports Night. With the youngest of Charles and L. Willingham, we'll get you up at 3 a.m. We end the show the same way each and every night here on Westwood One Sports Night. Our guy Denton Day puts the show to bed, and Oliver plays this instrumental that makes us all very tired.
2: So I got two things here. I need to make a slight adjustment. Not an adjustment, it's more of an addition to a story I just shared. I told you about the Daniel Jones.
3: Yes.
2: Well, I looked, because I was like, man, who's the player that laughed at him? Because that's like a damning thing. Would you like to take one guess? Just think, not even long.
1: Who laughed at Daniel Jones?
2: They laughed at Daniel Jones, and why that might now be a problem.
1: Was it Sauce Gardner?
2: It was Sauce Gardner, who is now teammates with Daniel Jones. So, just needed to make the addition to the story that you can say a guy that you joined practice against was not very good, and then you could end up being teammates with them at a completely different stop for both of you, like 2 years later.
1: Sauce Gardner
2: has fallen off the cliff a little bit.
1: Well, dealing with Ice Spice could do that to you, what I would say.
2: Fair enough. Let me tell you about how the Dallas Cowboys failed. Their coaching staff failed their players on Tuesday. So they had a joint practice with the New Orleans Saints, and it got chippy. Fights galore. And if I'm a coach on the Dallas Cowboys, and you kind of understand with joint practices, I feel like most teams do at least, there's a high likelihood it's going to get chippy. You've been going up against the same people for such a long time. You see a new body in a new jersey. You might get a little chippy. If I were a coach of the Dallas Cowboys, and I am joint practicing against the Saints, and I know it could get chippy, I'm sitting all of the players down, specifically on the defensive side. I'm saying, hey, guys, if you get angry, don't fight number 89. Stay away from him. If you see a guy that has number 89 on his chest, leave him alone. Jalen Thompson did not do that. The safety for the Dallas Cowboys in one of the many fights between the Cowboys and New Orleans, while number 89 was dealing with somebody else, Jalen Thompson decided to run over and say, I want the smoke with number 89. Should not have done that. Number 89 is not going to make the roster for the New Orleans Saints, but his name is Brock Reichsteiner. That second half of the name should sound very familiar. He is the son of Big Papa Punk Scott Steiner. If there's one guy on the field, pro wrestling legend, that I'm not going to fight, it's the guy who is the son of one of the biggest human muscle heads that has ever graced the professional wrestling screen. On top of that, he's already been suspended for 6 games for PEDs. So if you needed any extra like sprinkles on top, stay away from the son of the legendary pro wrestler who's also potentially maybe roided up.
1: That's what wrestlers do, is they take steroids. But
2: I mean, Jalen Thompson literally got German suplexed on the field.
1: You know, and Jalen Thompson, if you listen to the show regularly, you know I'm pretty high on that guy. Really good. Pretty big free agent acquisition for that group. I think as we move towards cutdown day, I will be pretty interested in whether or not Mr. Reichsteiner, what is it, Reichensteiner?
2: Reichsteiner,
1: whether or not he makes the team or not.
2: He's not going to make the team. He's not going to make the team, and he is going to go right to Florida. And
1: so you got suspended 6 games for PEDs. And do you know what the PED was?
2: I do not. Probably something that's on the allowed substance at the WWE Performance Center.
1: Not a surprise. There was a pretty unique. We played the audio from Coach Schottenheimer. I didn't feel like their practice was pretty productive at all throughout the course of this evening or afternoon. Weird joint practice combo too. Cowboys and Saints. Very random. Very weird. Alrighty. That's going to wrap things up. We'll be back with you tomorrow night, same place, same time, right here on Westwood One Sports. Appreciate our guy Denton Day. Thank you to our guy Oliver Popular. Appreciate JP Acosta stopping by. Drake Toll coming at you. What up, Drake?
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10: What's up, fellas? Mike Golick Jr. here. Labor Day weekend is back. Football, tailgates, and the grill's hot. But one bad play can change your world. You knock back a few drinks, think you're fine to drive, and that's how lives get turned upside down. Yours, your boys, everyone on the road. So don't fumble it. In 2024, nearly 12,000 people died in alcohol-impaired driving traffic deaths. So call the right play. Plan for a designated driver, a rideshare, or crash on the couch. Be the MVP this season. Drive sober or get pulled over. Paid for by NHTSA.
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7: You can't always control what your kid sees online, but you can give them the tools to make sense of it. Dr. Mary Davies is the author of a new book, Teaching Critical Thinking to Teenagers. Not an easy task, right? In the book, Davies says critical thinking is really just instilling the habit to pause and ask. Hang on a minute. Is that right? Before you believe what you see. Now here's the best part. You can model this behavior at home. When you read something surprising, say something like, let's go look that up together. Use the word we, because we are all targets of these algorithms. Show your kids it's okay to change your mind when the evidence on something changes. And perhaps most important, just keep the conversation going with your teenager. Even if they say they don't want to talk, the thing is this, they probably really do. I'm Dr. Sanjay Gupta, helping you live a better life.
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0: Youngest and Charles and Overlookham rocking out with you. Coming up in exactly 2 hours, 2 a.m. Eastern Time on the East Coast, J.P. Acosta, CBS Sports HQ, going to stop by as we take a spin around the National Football League. NFL training camp still underway and in full swing. Week two of the preseason gets underway on Thursday, so we're getting closer and closer to the start of the NFL regular season. 22 days away from Seahawks and Patriots rematch of the Super Bowl on a Wednesday night. That kicking off the NFL season before we get 49ers and Rams from Australia on Netflix on that Thursday. So it'll be an interesting opening week of the National Football League season. This time of year, and I guess we're in this lull as we're in the preseason, and we're going to have this time, this part of it is cool because I guess we have games every week. There's that week break that exists between the final preseason game and then the start of the regular season. That break normally is just awful. But like this time of year, you begin to see people, pundits, analysts really dig their heels in and draw their lines in the sand in terms of who they're rocking with, who they're not rocking with for the prospective season coming up. I think, as I said last week, there's more parity this year in the NFL than we've had in a long, long time. And I know a lot of people look at the LA Rams as the odds on favor. They've got the best Super Bowl odds in pretty much every sports book across the country, right? I still believe they're 10 to 13 teams, despite the Rams being overwhelming favorites. I think there are 10 to 13 teams that have a legitimate shot to win the Super Bowl, and I think there's more parity right now in the league than there's been in a long time. Every fan base, most fan bases rather, should feel optimistic that their team can go on some sort of a run and be in the conversation, you know, as we get into the winter. Because that's what it's about, right? It's just about being in the conversation. All you got to do is get in the dance when it comes to the NFL postseason. And you got a shot, obviously, at winning the Super Bowl. Certain teams out there, I think, over the course of the past 3-4 years, have built up a reputation and turned themselves into perennial playoff contenders, right? In each conference, they're the same teams, it's starting to feel like, that are always in the mix, right? In the NFC, it's Philadelphia, it's San Francisco, it's been Green Bay, it's been Detroit, right? In the AFC, it's been Kansas City, it's been Baltimore, it's been Buffalo, it's been Cincy. Teams that are just always in the mix, teams that are always hanging around. In the NFC, another team that you could add to that list is the Tampa Bay Bucks. Before Carolina went out and won the South last year, it had been four consecutive seasons in which Tampa Bay had won the NFC South. And I think over the past several seasons, and really last year kind of highlighted it, over the past 2 years in particular with Tampa, one, their loss in the wild card round at home to Washington. I just killed some sort of bug on my mic. They lost to Washington in the wild card round in 24. And then last year, they have this great start and then collapse down the stretch. It feels like this year for Tampa is kind of a swing year. A make or break year, a last dance of some sort. And we talked about this a couple of weeks ago when Baker Mayfield, or when camp opened actually, when Baker said, look, you know, we're putting contract conversations on the back burner. I immediately began to think, hey, what has to happen this year for the continuity to remain in Tampa Bay with the Bucs, for there not to be sweeping changes? There may be sweeping changes regardless of what happens, right? At the quarterback position, though, with Baker, they've got control. And depending on how well he plays this year, they're not going to let him walk out of the building scot-free. They have the ability to exercise the franchise tag. So if they really want Baker around after 26, then they'll have the ability to do that. In terms of the formula for Tampa in 2026 and what went wrong last year, one, they were slaughtered by injury. But then defensively down the stretch, they struggled. 7 of their final 9, they gave up 28 or more points to end the season. Their defense down the stretch was god-awful. Injuries played a big part in that, but they ultimately just weren't, they weren't good enough. Insert Reuben Bain from Miami, and they're expected to rush the passer a hell of a lot better coming up during the 2026 season. But when your defense struggles the way that theirs did down the stretch, it's why we talk about sweeping changes being on the horizon. Todd Bowles is a defensive-minded head coach. And at some point, when your side of the football continues to come up short, and it's two consecutive years in which his side of the football has come up short, you get put under the microscope. And people begin to wonder, hey, are you fit for the job? Are you the best man for the job? Jason Light, the general manager, is one of the best in football. They draft well. They do everything well organizationally. They haven't had the results on the field in terms of advancing in the postseason over the past couple of years. This year is kind of their final swan song, their make or break year. In terms of the Super Bowl odds for the Tampa Bay Buccaneers, or the win total, rather, for the Tampa Bay Buccaneers, they're set at 8.5. In terms of them getting over that, and what their expectations should be, I think they get over the 8.5, but I don't know if they're a playoff team coming up in 2026. That's how I feel about it. I think they're kind of in that middle of the pack when it comes to the landscape of the NFC. What does Vegas think about them relative to the NFC? They've got the 10th best odds to win the Super Bowl in the entire conference, meaning Vegas not too bullish on the Tampa Bay Buccaneers in terms of their ability to advance far in the postseason. They've got the best odds to win the NFC South. That really shouldn't be a surprise when you consider what's going on the rest of the with the rest of the division. Carolina's battered by injury. New Orleans doesn't really have a concrete answer at quarterback. We'll see what Tyler Shuck is able to bring to the table. And then Atlanta, another team, two quarterbacks, so you have no quarterback. With all that being said, everything is seeming like it's moving in the direction of the Tampa Bay Buccaneers. It should be their division to lose. They should be considered the favorites by many. They're considered the favorites by Vegas. We may have this way that we view them externally in terms of, you know, what our expectations are for them. But internally, Tampa Bay has taken the mentality of being the underdog. This is Baker Mayfield earlier today talking about, you know, people's expectations for Tampa going into this year.
1: It's, I think we're going to shock a lot of people this year, and so I'm excited to just get on the road and do that.
2: Did you surprise people when you said you're going to shock people?
1: Yeah, I mean, embellish it. There's no embellishing. I think you can't avoid it. There's the TVs everywhere. I think everybody's. Yeah. Hell yeah, I am. Everybody's picking us probably to have a losing record, so we'll see.
0: I don't know anyone that's picking them to have a losing record, if I'm being honest. Now, I know sometimes in sports you got to find external motivators. I don't know if anybody in the NFL is picking them to have a losing record. They're an improved group. They got better. And their division's not particularly tough. Where I think Tampa is being slighted, if they're being slighted at all by anyone, is them relative to the Super Bowl conversation when it comes to the NFC. I don't think anybody that's talking NFC football this year, or this offseason, this summer, I don't think anyone looks at Tampa as a legit Super Bowl contender. Are teams, or are pundits rather, wrong for that? Maybe. When you look at what they are on paper, it's a good group. Their biggest question a season ago was defensively. Right, they could not consistently rush the passer. If Reuben Bain can be the solution to their pass rush last year that just simply wasn't impactful enough, if he can be that solution and they can take another step forward defensively, who knows how good they could be? Who knows how good they could be? I do know this, though. When it comes to the game that they're playing at the quarterback position, with Baker Mayfield and their inability to come to terms on an agreement this offseason. If you're a Bucs fan, I think the number one thing that you're hopeful for, the number one thing that you turn your nose up at and go, oh, will this impact the 2026 regular season? Will Baker Mayfield's contract negotiation impact the 2026 regular season? Will it be something that's a distraction? I don't think it's a distraction initially to start the year, but once you face your first set of adversity, if you're the Tampa Bay Bucks, I immediately think that that comes to the forefront. That conversation, you know, once again rises. And maybe the tone that you're hearing from Baker, because it feels like, I mean, he said it. I don't even got to say he feels like it. It's what he said. There's this underdog mentality that they have as a group going into the 2026 season. He feels that way clearly. How much of that is what he's actually heard folks say about the Bucks this offseason versus just his own personal feelings about how the organization is feeling towards him? He's being slept on. He's the underdog here.
3: And doesn't that feel more personal? Because on one hand, he's a player that says, I don't listen to external noise. And then on the other hand, he's like, I bet everyone thinks we suck. I'm like, nobody thinks that.
0: And no one thinks that at all. And I think that's where the conversation kind of gets interesting. I don't think anyone thinks that they suck. That's not the case at all. I think the question that folks have is why their offseason went the way that it went. Why weren't they able to get Baker signed to a long-term extension when you consider what he's done there over the past several seasons? You just hope something like this doesn't become a distraction. And I think, to Baker's credit, he's done everything in his power to make it not be a distraction, including cutting off the negotiations before they started camp or once they started camp. So he's doing everything right to me in terms of, you know, going about things the right way and not trying to be a distraction and making things all about football. To his credit, like, that's been something he's done really well. And I think the result on the field hopefully is impacted by that and is reflective of that. Because, like I said, it's great now. You can use the underdog mentality now while it's still August and the games don't count yet. But the moment Baker Mayfield struggles in 2026, the moment that offense et al. Struggles during 2026, all of the conversation is going to go back to these negotiations. All of the conversation is going to go back to, you know, is this a distraction for them? Is this something that ultimately is causing them, you know, not to reach their ceiling and to be distracted?
3: You think he's kind of playing chess here? And he's doing something like this because you look around that division and you're like, man, this division's not very good. The Panthers have had like half their defense fried with injuries. The Falcons are the Falcons. I mean, look at that quarterback situation. Gross. And the Saints just lost Jordan Tyson. It almost feels like he just has to, well, we're the underdog, so they don't get too cocky because that division's not good at all.
0: No, it's not. And the Jordan Tyson thing, by the way, like, glad we dodged that bullet, huh, pal? I feel horrible for Saints fans. Like, that's just, there are certain teams, and bear with me with this, there are certain teams that, like, are just there. I feel like New Orleans is just there. We need a 32. We have an even number. Feels like the Saints are just there. They're not going to be the worst team in the NFL. They're not good enough to be average. That division just is so, ugh. We need conference realignment. I'm calling for conference realignment in the NFL. I'm calling for a new playoff format in the NFL, too. And I know this is more of like a February, March sort of conversation. But as we are sitting in the month of November and December, and there's a team atop of their division, 2-3 games under 500, you're going to remember this conversation. They should just rank teams, what is it, 1 through 14 when it comes to the NFL postseason and just have the best matchups. Because when it comes to the balance of power from the NFC to the AFC, the gap's been closed a little bit. But I think it's very clear that the better teams right now in the conference are in the AFC. I don't know. As far as the Bucks are concerned, though, I don't know what to make of that group. They're kind of just like New Orleans, they're kind of just there. And I know that's not the astute analysis that you tune in for here nightly, but they're kind of just there. Talking about the Tampa Bay Buccaneers, I do believe that this imaginary chip on their shoulder is a direct result of Baker Mayfield not getting the contract that he felt like he deserved this offseason. Will it end up being of benefit to Tampa? I guess we'll have to wait and see. But I don't know if there's a head coach in the NFL going into 26 that's under more pressure than Todd Bowles in terms of having to win this year. And I guess, obviously, for every team, success is defined differently, right? For Tampa, when you've won your division 4 out of the last 5 years, winning the South, to me, should no longer be the goal for that group. It just shouldn't. Especially if you've got a quarterback in Baker Mayfield that's looking to make, you know, near top of the market money. You can't just win your division and think that everything's fine and dandy. You've got to have success in the postseason. And that hadn't really happened. Hadn't really happened for Tampa in a couple of years. So a make or break year for Tampa Bay, specifically the head coach, Todd Bowles. But I think he's the one that's in the most jeopardy here in terms of having a lot to lose. Because if Baker goes out and doesn't play well enough to lead the Bucs to the playoffs but doesn't suck, Baker's going to get another job. Someone else is going to give Baker the opportunity to be their starting quarterback. I don't know if I can say the same for Todd Bowles. If Todd Bowles fails this year in Tampa with the Bucs and gets canned and no longer has a job, I don't know if during the 2027 hiring cycle, I don't know if there are going to be teams lined up to acquire his services and make him the next head guy. Just the reality of it. And I think Todd Bowles is a good head coach. When I say he's gotten a raw deal, I wouldn't go as far as to say that. But the ball definitely hasn't bounced his way, is how I would put it here, the last couple of years with the Bucs, from the way that they lost to Washington. Think about this. How much differently do Bucs fans feel about themselves if they would have just beat Washington in the wild card round a couple of years ago? They had a field goal doink in to ultimately win that game. Tampa turned the football over via a fumble in the final 3 minutes of the game. There have been a series of unfortunate events, so I would put it, for the Tampa Bay Buccaneers over the past couple of years. According to Baker Mayfield, though, the chip on their shoulder, the chip on his shoulder, massive. Will they actually get over the hump in 2026? That is the question when it comes to the Tampa Bay Buccaneers. 310-840-4910 is the number. We haven't went to the phones tonight. We'll try to do so coming up here in this midnight hour on the East Coast. The Tampa Bay Bucs are a team that feels like they're being disrespected. As we roll throughout the midnight hour, I want to look at teams that are

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9: 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Mike Golick Jr. here. 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

0: during the 2026 season. It feels like every year there are teams that clearly outkick their coverage, perform better than everyone gave them credit for, and then teams that fall short of the marker as well. And it's starting to feel like it's the same teams in each respective category year in and year out, specifically when it comes to teams that fall short of expectations yearly. The idea of the LA Chargers being a quality football team during the playoffs, I think, has become one of the biggest wastes of energy that you could possibly have when talking about the NFL. The last two seasons since Coach Harbaugh has gotten to town for the LA Chargers, they've punched their ticket to the postseason. They've punched their ticket to the playoffs. I believe they've won 11 games each of the past 2 years. Yet in the playoffs, they have been unwatchable. Let's just call it what it is, right? In the playoffs, they have been virtually unwatchable. The last two postseasons for the LA Chargers have totally fell short of expectation. Totally fell short of expectation. And they both come off of strong regular seasons, like I said, in which they won 11 games. Going back to 2024, the first year that Coach Harbaugh got to town, the performance and the effort they put on tape in the wild card round against the Houston Texans, in the way that the quarterback played in particular, embarrassing doesn't do it justice. Embarrassing doesn't do it justice. That team, talking about the Chargers, once again, are being given these lofty expectations by the national media and then Vegas. The LA Chargers have the fifth best odds to win the Super Bowl in the entire AFC. Vegas believes that the Chargers are one of the top five teams within the landscape of the AFC. I don't know why Vegas feels that way. I don't know if the rest of America ultimately feels that way. Here's the reality about the Chargers. And Vegas has set their win total at 9.5. They've won 11 games, as I mentioned, each of the past 2 years. Here's the reality about the Chargers. They're in the same conversation as a Dallas, as a Baltimore, as a Green Bay, as a Buffalo. I don't give a rat's ass what you do during the regular season. You are being judged strictly based off of your performance in the playoffs. Because the last two regular seasons for the Chargers, they have looked like a legitimate contender. The last two regular seasons for the Chargers, they have looked like a group that can take it all the way. But once they've gotten to the postseason the last two seasons, they have totally pissed down their leg, for lack of a better phrase. And the disheartening part about it is that it's not the defense that's struggling for the LA Chargers. It's the offense and their very highly paid quarterback, Justin Herbert. In the wild card round last year against New England, they gave up 16 points. They gave up 16 points in the wild card round to New England. If you can hold your opponent to 16 points during a playoff game, you should win. You should win. The year prior to that, they gave up 32 points in the wild card round to Houston, but this was a game in which Justin Herbert turned the football over four different times through four interceptions. So, look, man, I don't know why we complicate the conversation with LA. I don't know why everyone's so enamored by them. Year after year, the last 2 years, I don't want to say year after year, because I can go back to the Phillip River-led Chargers, and I can go back to that group constantly being hurt when it mattered the most. History tells us that the Chargers are going to fall short of expectations. I expect it to happen again. The bigger question that I have about this group, and the thing that I'm most concerned with when it comes to the Chargers, when is the quarterback going to play well in big spots? when is the quarterback who he's almost like a unicorn? We've been chasing the dragon of Justin Herbert for years now. I'm here to tell you tonight, he's probably just not that good.
1: That isn't riveting analysis. No.
0: The reality is, whenever the lights are bright, whenever the moments have been their biggest for Justin Herbert, the two biggest games of his pro career to this point, he's sucked. It's just the reality of it. And if you go back to his first postseason game, back in 2022, he wasn't very good in that game either. So, we talk about Lamar Jackson, we talk about Dak Prescott, we talk about all of these quarterbacks who see a significant drop-off in play in the postseason, yet we never, ever seem to bring up Justin Herbert in the LA Chargers when it comes to that conversation. Justin Herbert in particular. He never gets brought up. And I think this offseason, more than any in recent memory, we've kind of heard more about him and his shortcomings. But man, I don't know if there's a quarterback, and maybe last year, Drake May, regular season to postseason. I don't know if there's been a quarterback in recent memory who's had their play drop off more significantly than Justin Herbert from regular season to postseason. I don't know if we've seen it. Honestly, I don't know if we've seen it. And just to spice things up here, to the dumbass in the chat that's trying to compare Lamar Jackson to Justin Herbert, one of those guys is a multi-time MVP, you jackass. So you can't talk about chasing a dragon when the guy's got regular season accolades, when the guy's been an MVP, you moron. Justin Herbert's the biggest what if in the NFL. And I give him credit, tough as nails, right? Plays through injury, consistently beat up, and playing through it. I give him credit for that every chance that I can. But the reality is, the drop-off in play from regular season to postseason is staggering, to say the least. And I'm wondering why it's not more of a relevant conversation. I'm wondering why it's not something that we talk about more. But like I said, the 2026 Chargers are in the same boat as the Buffalo Bills. They're in the same boat as the Baltimore Ravens. You got to show me during the postseason. I know what you can do during the regular season. You've showed me year in and year out what you're capable of during the regular season. The question is now, will you be able to get over the hump in the postseason? That is what matters. And for Justin Herbert, newly paid Justin Herbert is the question, or is the reality of it, right? Will the Chargers end up having buyer's remorse is the question. You had to pay him. Because what was your alternative? Right? You kind of get backed into a corner a lot of the times when it comes to quarterbacks and their extensions. Because you'd rather have one than not, right? What does Justin Herbert have to do to live up to the contract extension that he signed? That's the big question here. Can he live up to the contract extension that he signed? We were talking about hot seat coaches last week or over the weekend. And, you know, normally when teams fall short of expectation, we find someone to blame in every sport and even in, like, life, right? You find someone to make the scapegoat and to be the fall guy. Justin Herbert's clearly the fall guy in L.A. with the Chargers. If you're listening to what I'm saying here on this program, he's clearly the fall guy. Can I ask this question? And maybe this is going to sound ignorant of me. Maybe people are going to be offended by this, right? What does Jim Harbaugh do for the LA Chargers besides beat Justin Herbert on the shoulder pads? How responsible is Coach Harbaugh for the success of that group? Not a great roster. So I give him credit. Maybe he gets the most out of him. But like when I look at Coach Harbaugh and what he means to the LA Chargers. And I look at Coach Harbaugh and what he means relative to the NFL. Justin Herbert may be the most overrated quarterback in the NFL. Coach Harbaugh may be the most overrated coach in the NFL. What's the allure? What's the magic about Coach Harbaugh? Well, he's won everywhere that he's been, including here in LA with the Chargers. I'm talking about a guy that's won 11 games in his first two seasons with the Chargers. I don't want that to fall upon deaf ears. The numbers are there, right? But with Coach Harbaugh, with this team, man, hadn't gotten him over the hump in two seasons. Haven't been close to getting over the hump in two seasons. What does he do? Mike McDaniel being brought in as this team's offensive coordinator is supposed to save their rushing attack and save their offense and get the most, you know, out of that group. We'll see if it happens. They had some horrible news come out of their practice earlier today. One of their biggest acquisitions of the entire offseason, center Tyler Biadasz, had to get carted off of the field today. No real word as to the extent of his injury and how long he's going to ultimately be out. But that's been the issue with the LA Chargers dating back to like middle school. It constantly hurt. Each and every year that group gets hurt. And we're seeing it here early on in camp for the LA Chargers. Quentin Johnston went down today in practice, as well as Tyler Biadasz. They're the team that I believe is most likely, you know, not to meet expectations. Talking about the LA Chargers, I don't believe there's a team in the NFL more likely to fall short of expectations than the Superchargers. What say you? 310-840-4910. Your calls on what team is most likely to fall short of expectations, plus Roger Goodell making a ridiculous claim earlier today that I know the NFL is not going to be able to back up. I'll give you the details on that next.
2: Deshaun Watson outdueled Shedeur Sanders in the Browns preseason opener. Can Sanders make up ground when he gets the start Saturday against Buffalo? Westwood One Sports.
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0: 7 is the number here on Westwood One Sports Night, getting you up to 3 a.m. Eastern Time. Who is the team in the National Football League most likely not to meet expectations? 310-840-4910 is the number. My answer for that, clearly the L.A. Chargers. Team that feels like they're in this spot every year in terms of we look at what they do during the offseason. We see them kind of get reset from a health standpoint, and we immediately begin to assume that, like, yeah, this is the year that they ultimately get over the hump. In the last 2 years, I would say the regular season success for LA has been, it's been great. Winning 11 games, punching your ticket to the playoff, you're in the division with the best team in the sport for the past 5-6 years. So the fact that they've gotten to the places that they've gotten, the fact that they've had the regular season success that they've had is tremendous. I think for this year, though, winning 11 games and then getting curb stomped in the wild card is not going to cut it. It's not going to be enough. Now, that front office is relatively new. This regime is relatively new, right? So what they did and what they've accomplished the last 2 years, when you look at it through the lens of, like, what's the first 2 years of a new program? When you look at it through those lens, the Chargers are fine. When you look at it through those lens, the Chargers are in a great spot. They didn't lure Coach Harbaugh away. They didn't bring in Coach Harbaugh. They didn't pay Justin Herbert big money to just be a wild card team year in and year out. The expectation in L.A., when you have that sort of talent at the quarterback position, when you're paying that much money for a starting quarterback, the expectation is that you're in the Super Bowl conversation. That is just the reality. You have to be in the Super Bowl conversation. And I think as we look at LA, even as bullish as people are on them, and if you're, no matter how big of a Charger fan you are, even the guy that out there in the national media that thinks the most high of LA, you don't view them as a Super Bowl contender. Even the biggest truthers of the LA Chargers, even the folks that support them the most, I don't think view them as a legit Super Bowl contender within the landscape of the conference. They're sort of just there. They're frisky. They have elite talent at the quarterback position. Can they get it out of him when the games matter the most? The other problem that I think they have, and we kind of saw this last year, and I think their problem only got worse with them losing Adafi Oweh, they can't consistently rush the passer either in L.A. with the Chargers. You saw it during the course of the regular season at times. I remember specifically when they played Washington, couldn't get after Jaden Daniels. You look at what they have in terms of pass rushers. Khalil Mack comes back, and obviously veteran, going to be a first ballot Hall of Famer. He's great. Akeem Mesidor, the rookie out of Miami, has got pretty high expectations in terms of what he is expected to bring to this pass rush. And if he can give them some pop in terms of getting after the quarterback, if he can give them some pop and add to what they already have in Khalil Mack, then maybe, just maybe, that's the key to this group getting to the next level defensively. Because you look at all of the metrics and stats surrounding this pass defense, they were as good of a pass defense as anybody last year, right? Like, all year long, they were one of the best teams in the NFL against the pass. They struggled at times against the run. And then their biggest issue to me, and now that issue is going to get underscored with the loss of Adafi Oweh, they couldn't routinely get after the quarterback. I don't know if that changes coming up in 2026, but I do know this. The same conversations that we have every offseason about Dak and about Lamar and about Josh Allen and every team wants to get over the hump, we got to start having those conversations about the Chargers as well. And I get it. We've been in this honeymoon phase. It's been the first 2 years. They won 11 games, for crying out loud. you can't keep getting curb stomped in the postseason, though. I know what some folks are going to say, 16-3, how is that a curb stomping? Well, no, it's not about the score being 16-3. It's if you watch the game, you know the Chargers were not competitive. The team, from your vantage point, most likely to fall short of expectations for 2026. 310-840-4910. Rob is in Connecticut. What's up, Rob?
1: How you doing, Lindell? Always great pleasure to catch up with you, my friend.
0: Doing good, Rob.
1: I have been thoroughly enjoying the show right from the start. I completely agree with you with the Titans. I was thinking about that even before you were talking about it tonight, because Cam Ward is a beast and he is the future of the Titans. And Brian Daboll is going to do wonderful things with him because he did a lot of great things with Josh Allen. So look out for the Titans. They're going to be on the up and up. Also, I agree with you with Tampa Bay. That whole NFC South is a mess, but I think Tampa Bay will definitely take over that division this year. Moving forward, the Chargers, I agree with you on that one as well. They're in the same category as the Bills and the Ravens. But the one team that is not going to meet expectations and everybody riding hard on them, the L.A. Rams. I'm sorry. Wow. I don't think they're going to do it. They're not going to do it. It's not their year. I don't know why everybody's right. Just because they have Myles Garrett and this and that. Listen, Matthew Stafford has to stay healthy. If he goes down, what's going to happen with that team? I just don't think they're going to do it. Look, last year, nobody expected Seattle or New England to be in the Super Bowl. It's going to be a surprising year again, I think. It's going to be two teams that nobody expected. Any of us expected. So I'm just going to enjoy the season. I'm riding high with the Bills. I think their defense is going to be very, very nice this year, and they're going to complement the offense. And DJ Moore is going to do something special with Josh Allen this year. But L.A. Rams, I wouldn't ride high on them at all. They're not going to meet expectations.
0: Rob, appreciate you as always, buddy. 310-840-4910. I think I don't know if the Rams. I guess when you look at what their expectations are, is Super Bowl or bust. Not a bad pick. 310-840-4910 is the number. As far as the Chargers are concerned relative to their division, I think that's the other piece that makes it super difficult for them as well. Like, outside of the Raiders, you can make a legit Super Bowl case for the Chiefs, as well as for the Denver Broncos. 310-840-4910. Patrick is in Michigan. What's up, Pat?
2: Hey, how you doing, my man?
0: Doing good, Pat. Doing good.
2: Yeah, I just wanted to say I'm pretty high on the Chargers this year. I think with Harbaugh and his run first offense and bringing in McDaniel, and with Omar Hampton, and I know they lost their center, but if they get those tackles going, I think you got a defense that can do it, and you got an offense that can score with Hebert because he's got protection from the run game.
0: Oh, God. Is this the guy that Hebert? Appreciate you, man. I do feel like that's constantly forgotten about when you talk about last year's Chargers. You lost Rashawn Slater and you lost Joe Alt. Like, that's to do that and then still find your way to an 11-win season, I think is pretty damn impressive. I don't believe in the defense, if I'm being frank, because I don't think their pass rush is worth a damn. They were the beneficiary of playing a pretty sweet schedule early on last year, and it skewed their defensive numbers. I mean, I don't know. I love Derwin James. I think Dante Jackson's a legit dog at outside corner. But, like, man, where's the pass rush? Where's the pass rush when it comes to the LA Chargers? That's the thing to me that I feel like they're lacking and ultimately is going to be the reason why they fall short of expectations. Offensively, though, excited about Omar Hampton. Kidding. Omarion Hampton. Mike McDaniel's probably the coordinator that was hired this offseason that's expected to do the most and have the biggest impact on his new team. We'll see what ultimately happens with that Chargers run game. Omarion Hampton's got to stay healthy. That offensive line's got to stay healthy. We gave you the team most likely to fall short of expectations. The team is most likely to exceed expectations next. And they'll Super Six back here on Westwood One Sports.
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0: What's up, fellas? Mike Golic Jr. here. Labor Day weekend is back. Football, tailgates, and the grill's hot. 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You knock back a few drinks, think you're fine to drive, and that's how lives get turned upside down. 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So don't fumble it. 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So call the right play. Plan for a designated driver, a rideshare, or crash on the couch. 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

0: around the National Football League. Taking your calls right now, 310-840-4910. Which NFL team most likely to fall short of expectations coming up in the 2026 season? You could also give us your thoughts on the team that's most likely to exceed expectations coming up here during the 2026 season. 310-840-4910 is how you reach out to us. 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Just search Westwood One Sports Night. N.O. calling from the N.O. N.O. from New Orleans. What's going on?
1: What's up, man? How y'all doing tonight, man?
0: Doing good, doing good. Appreciate you chiming
1: in. I like your intro music, man. You got to get you some cash money going with that, though.
0: You're a little biased,
1: nah, man, right? I'm excited about my team, man. We quietly had a top 10 defense. We've got, you know, one of the top guards in free agency. We got a top running back in free agency. And the guy we drafted, I don't know what he's going to do for us, but you know.
0: Well, he's hurt, so I don't think he's going to do much of anything.
1: Yeah, you know what I'm saying.
0: They blew that one.
1: Yeah, I think they blew that one too, man. We should have got the guy from Ohio State, the safety. But anyway, man, we got him now. So what you think, man? What you think about the Saints, man? I think we're going to win the division.
0: Yeah, I don't know. The Brian Brisee injury, I think, hurts them a lot. He's a guy that I think is an ascending player, one of the best interior defensive linemen in the sport already. I believe in Tyler Shuck, is what I would say. I think Shuck has got the goods. I think Shuck is capable of being the long-term answer for them. The question is, with New Orleans, up front along the offensive line, are they able to keep him upright? And then will they have balance offensively? Bringing in Etienne, I thought, was an interesting move. You're a team that didn't make it far overpaying Alvin Kamara years ago, yet you overpaid another running back this year via free agency. I didn't necessarily love the move, but I understand it. You need talent offensively. You need guys that could put the ball in the end zone for you. I totally understand it from that vantage point. New Orleans had money to spend. They spent it. You had to spend it somehow, some way. I totally get that. The division that they're in is probably the only reason I have any sort of optimism for New Orleans, is because at the end of the day, I mean, anybody can win the NFC South. If I was to ask the most casualist of football fan to name me a member of the New Orleans Saints defense, could you do it? And yes, last year, quietly, and when I say quietly, I mean like quietly, very quietly. You could barely hear it. They did quietly have a top 10 defense in the NFL. And Chase Young, former number two pick of the Commanders back in 2020, had a breakout year and really was a disruptor for them. I just don't know if I could buy the Saints, man. And there was a point in this offseason where I was like, you know what, man, New Orleans. You know, New Orleans, New Orleans, New Orleans. I think with them, talking about the Saints, offensively is where all the questions lie. Like, I think everyone knows, like, defensively, this is a pretty decent group. Cam Jordan's coming back for year number 1,000. You got Carl Granderson rushing the passer. Like, there are pieces here. You have Chase Young. It sucks that they lost Brian Brisee. They're legit pieces, though, on the defensive side of the football. On offense is where I'm kind of like, can they put it all together, right? I believe in Tyler Shuck. I think they've done a solid job over the past couple of years, slowly but surely via free agency and the draft, have built up this offensive line. They have. Question is, do they get over the hump in 2026? Why will they get over the hump in 2026 is kind of the question. I don't know. It's an unheralded group of pass catchers. And it just doesn't, I don't know, man. They just feel like a group that's missing any sort of sizzle, right? They're not sexy. They don't have a bunch of household names. They're just a bunch of dudes, is how I would describe the New Orleans Saints. Chris Olave, the receiver for the New Orleans Saints is a guy that's had this concussion problem throughout the early portion of his career. And last year, missed games again and didn't get the chance to start all 17. We only missed the game last year. Playing 16, but he was in and out of the lineup for several games last year. Best year of his career. They've got a legit number one. He's a real pass-catching threat for Tyler Shuck. I don't know. It feels like a team that no one cares about. And I know folks out there in New Orleans are probably thinking, damn. But who, in reality, who cares about the New Orleans Saints? The New Orleans Saints feel like a 6-7-win team that'll be in the same spot next year, middle of the pack, figuring out, hey, are we in the quarterback sweepstakes or not? That is the reality when it comes to the 2026 Saints. Not a group that I have a whole lot of optimism in. In terms of teams that are going to exceed expectations, we talk about teams that were going to fall short of expectations. In terms of teams that will exceed expectations, I think Jacksonville, Washington, amongst the teams that I'm interested in as far as 2026, y'all have heard most of these teams from me. In terms of Cleveland, teams that we've talked about all offseason here, the Jaguars are a team we haven't spent a whole lot of time on. And I think they're a group that, in terms of like teams that quietly just whipped ass last year, the Jacksonville Jaguars are on the short or the top of that short list. Like, you won 13 games a season ago. 13 wins last year for the Jacksonville Jaguars. Now, folks are going to look at the schedule and say, who did you really have to beat throughout the course of last year? Anthony Campanelli got that defense playing at a level where they were a legit top 10 group. They were turning people over each and every week. And Liam Cohen, I think, finally got the best out of Trevor Lawrence. Liam Cohen, the guy that I think is going to help Trevor Lawrence put himself back in the discussion of best young quarterbacks in football. He's 26, man. Former number one pick. Talking about Trevor Lawrence. And it feels like he just doesn't get the flowers that he deserves. He was quietly awesome last year. The 12 picks, you want him to obviously lower that number. But fifth in the NFL touchdown passes, sixth in yards. Their offense was explosive. Their offense was legit. The thing that sucks about how the season ended last year for Jacksonville is in the playoffs, the aforementioned Trevor Lawrence, who we've spoke about very highly here, because he had a monster year last year, in the playoffs, he didn't play well. You take away the two interceptions that Trevor threw in that postseason game against Buffalo, they probably win. They probably win. It's a 13-win team last year that had to play down the stretch without Travis Hunter. So, like, you get him back healthy coming up in 2026. I'm eager to see what they possibly could be. I am super bullish on the Jacksonville Jaguars. Doesn't feel like the rest of America is, though. 310-840-4910 is the number. Teams that are most likely to exceed expectations during the 2026 regular season. As far as the Jaguars are concerned, 8.5 is what their win total is set at. In terms of their division, the odds that they're being given to win the South, second best odds at +245. Colts are at +380. Texans +110. Titans the long shot at +800. To win 13 games, I'm surprised here in real time. They won 13 games last year? Didn't feel like it. I guess as we watch the regular season play out, their peak moment last year, and the moment where everyone kind of felt like, oh, snap, they're for real. They had that three-game stretch where they beat Houston, San Francisco, and Kansas City in consecutive weeks. And I think at that point, folks were looking at Jacksonville, and their defense was playing so well and so opportunistic. People were saying, wow, this is a group that's got a chance to go on a legitimate run. They lost four games all of last year. But you look at some of the signature wins, Indy, twice, Denver, the Chargers, I guess you can consider that a signature win. splitting with Houston, San Fran, Kansas City, losing by only 8 to Seattle. They proved last year that they're a legitimate group. Question is, you know, can this group get over the hump in the postseason? 310-840-4910, the team in the NFL most likely to exceed expectations coming up in 2026. Lamar is in Michigan. What's up, Lamar?
1: Hey, what's up, Linnell? I enjoy the show, man.
0: What's going on?
1: Call me Mr. Realistic, buddy.
0: Okay.
1: I had a question, man. Two things. How is, I want to go off the script just a little bit, but how is, I want to get your idea on both of these. How is Miss Matt LaFleur not on the hot seat? I feel as if Green Bay is not going to, you know, just deal with the mediocre. So I feel as if he have a bad season this year, I think he will be, you know, on the hot seat. And then
0: well, they just signed the contract extension. I know that may not mean anything because they could still fire him at the end
1: of
0: the day.
1: Sometimes it don't. Sometimes it don't. But I feel like if he do have a losing season or just lose to the Bears again a lot on both, you know, consecutive games, I think he will, you know, they might move on. And then you mentioned something about Russ being a top five point guard. I didn't get to get your feedback on it other time you mentioned. So is Nikola Jokic a top five guard just because he gets triple doubles?
0: I appreciate the call.
1: You know, I know he's just.
0: I mean, there's a lot there. There's a lot there. As far as the Packers are concerned, In the hopes of not getting my mic cut off, I try to be polite to the Packers to not piss Oliver off. We said it last night. They're the most boring, bland team in the NFL. The idea of Coach LaFleur being on the hot seat. Think of Coach LaFleur like Mike Tomlin and John Harbaugh and name your mainstay at head coach, your long-term answer head coach. That's how I look at Coach LaFleur. Coach LaFleur has done nothing but make the postseason since he's gotten to Green Bay. And I think he's a pretty damn good coach. I think what you got to look at, if you're Green Bay, organizationally, right, over the course of time, teams like to do their business the same way. Green Bay needs to spend money. Green Bay needs to acquire free agent talent because they don't draft well enough to not go out and spend money via free agency. And I think with the Pack, this year at least, right, it's about the defense. Offensively, there aren't many problems with this group, right? Jordan Love's a legit top 10 quarterback. I like what they have at the skill group. They've got speed. It's a decent offensive line. I think for Green Bay, it's all about what are you going to get next year, because that defense, after Micah Parsons went down, clearly was a shell of themselves. Can they consistently rush the passer? Can they cover for long enough? I don't like what they have in the secondary at the cornerback spot. Seems like they're about to be relying on Benjamin St. Juice. Any team that's relying on Benjamin St. Juice, probably not that good of a football team. But the Packers are frisky, though, man. 310-840-4910 is the number. What team, from your vantage point, most likely to exceed expectations coming up during the 2026 season? I gave you Jacksonville as a team that I think is most likely to exceed expectation. Their win total set by Vegas at 9.5. They were a 13-win team last year. And you look at the way that they started before they kind of got beat up with injury. They're a legit group. They're a legit unit. The other piece about last year with the Jags that's encouraging as well, if you're looking at why they'll be just a little bit better coming up this year during the 2026 season, their pass rush and their pass rush duo, when they're playing at their absolute peak and potential, should be one of the best in football. Talking about Josh Hines Allen, and then Trayvon Walker. Like, those are two dudes that can legit get after the quarterback. It was kind of a down year last year for Josh Hines Allen. Only 8 sacks. He's a guy that's been, you know, a perennial double-digit sack guy throughout his career. Only 8 sacks a year ago. Trayvon Walker. There was a lot of question this offseason as to whether or not they were going to keep Trayvon Walker around. Would he ultimately get dealt to a different team this offseason? He is somebody that, you know, I think if you're a Jags fan, you got to feel good. An ascending player. Somebody that, you know, struggled last year statistically. Only 3.5 sacks after back-to-back double-digit sack years. He is a dude that's got the tools to be one of the legit top 5 to 7 edges in this sport. Plays the run as good as anybody. Super strong hands, strong at the point of attack. He's got pass rush pop as well. He didn't show that last year. If they can get that from him and Josh Hines Allen this year, they won 13 games with their pass rush not living up to expectations. If they get a little bit more pop, a little bit more juice this year coming up in terms of their pass rush, who knows, man? Sky could be the limit. 310-840-4910 is the number here on Westwood One Sports Sunday. A lot more to get to. In 45 minutes, we'll be joined by J.P. Acosta of CBS Sports HQ. One of the biggest stories, though, entering tonight was the addition that was made within the landscape of the NFC East. We have talked about how tough that division is going to be coming up in 2026. One of the favorites in the division got a little bit stronger over the weekend. We'll give you the details on that next. This is Westwood One Sports Night. 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

0: Sports Night. Here's Lynell Willingham.
1: Coming up in 37 minutes. I got JP Acosta, CBS Sports HQ, is going to join the program. Always good whenever we get the opportunity to catch up with him. We'll ask him the same question we're asking you, 310-840-4910. The teams in the NFL most likely to exceed expectations, teams in the NFL most likely to fall short of expectations. Myron is in Dallas wanting to check in. Myron, what's going on, man?
2: Yes, Youngin' in Charge. How you doing tonight?
1: Good. How you doing?
2: Hey, I'm doing excellent here, man. You know, I'm pumped. We got Von Miller. And let me first say to all the haters out there, is he the Von Miller of the old? No, he's not. But here's two factors you got to consider. For the last, what, 5-6 years, he's been averaging at least 8 sacks a season. That's 8 more sacks added to our sack total this year, at least. Secondly, people don't know that he's an excellent mentor. And from that mentorship, our two little rookies, our rookie edge rusher we got, and our second-year edge rusher, they're going to learn tremendously from him, watching film, understanding techniques, when to use those moves. That's going to be huge, again, towards our total sack. So I'm pumped here now. Everyone already knows our offense is top 5. I'm telling everybody now our defense is going to be in the top 12. And you take a top 5 offense with a top 12 defense, that's going to get you somewhere when we hit the playoffs. Of course,

0: all about making sure you're healthy down the stretch there in December. But I'm very optimistic with the Cowboys this year, and I think people are underestimating our defense because they're rating us from last year, not recognizing that we got over 7 new defensive starters that's going to be on our defense this year. I'll sit back and hear what you have to say. Young in charge.
1: Said it all offseason, man. Cowboys, one of the teams that should definitely be talked about in terms of the contenders within the landscape of the NFC. As far as them meeting expectations, I don't, for them it may be hard, because I think the expectations are wide ranging for one. The league is better when Dallas is competitive, right? I think the league is more entertaining, more compelling when the Cowboys are relevant in the part of the conversation. They're doing everything they can to remain relevant. As we found out earlier, Von Miller brought in by the Dallas Cowboys, hoping that he can help bolster their pass rush. I don't believe it moves the needle from like a win-loss standpoint. I think the Cowboys are what they are, which is a chance to be a really damn good team if they're able to, you know, reach their expectations. They got talent, right? Like, they've drafted well, perennially over the course of time. Stephen Jones, the company, consistently kicked the draft in the ass. They've got what you need at quarterback. They've built up the offensive line. Coaching has always been an issue for this group. My uncle is a diehard Cowboys fan, so like I always have to hear about why the group is going to be better than what people say they're going to be, and I always got to hear, it's coaching. For the first time in a long time, Dallas has a super respected defensive mind leading their defense in Christian Parker, who some people believe is the next great defensive coach in this sport. First-time defensive coordinator, a disciple of Vic Fangio, previously worked in Philadelphia. I think there is, honestly, a lot to be optimistic about if you're a Cowboys fan in terms of what he brings to your football team. The reality is, though, this team goes as far as Dak Prescott takes them. He's got to play well if they're able to advance to the postseason, because that's been a problem of his as well, not playing well when the stage is its biggest and the lights are their brightest. The defense, though, as we know, is the story of the season for Dallas. They got to get better on that side of the football. Middle of the pack group is really all I ask for from them. If they could be a middle of the pack group, I think this should be an 11, 12, 13 win group. The sneaky part about it is the national expectations have been set for the defense as middle of the pack, right? And I've come out and said it as well. If they could just be average defensively, right? And I've said it with other teams. If they could just get average quarterback play. If they can get average defensive play, finish top 16, like I said, they'll be 11, 12, 13 win team. The more and more I look at their group on paper, and this is before the Von Miller signing, they've got a chance to be a top 10 group on defense. They're legit. And I believe that Caleb Downs, the rookie out of Ohio State, who many different talent evaluators thought was the best overall talent in the 2026 draft, using him as a chess piece in nickel, being able to match him up against slots, being able to blitz him, being able to have him play the deep half, it allows this defense to meet, and excuse me, allows this defense to reach its ceiling. Christian Parker comes from Philadelphia last. Who was the chess piece for the Eagles defensively? It was Cooper DeJean. You think about the scheme that they run in Seattle and how important Nick Emenwori is to the functionality of that scheme. I feel the same way about Caleb Downs and what he's able to unlock for Dallas on the defensive side of the football. But they've got it at every level. They've got it at every level. Injuries obviously could derail any team season. And then for Dallas, like, beat the teams you're supposed to beat, right? We always find Dallas exceeding expectations, beating the teams they're not supposed to beat, and then they'll lay an egg like last year against the Arizona Cardinals. Right? Like it happens every year with this group. Every year with this group, as soon as you think that they've turned a corner, as soon as they pick up a victory against a team that's respectable, that's formidable, they come out and lay an egg like they did November 3rd last year against the Arizona Cardinals. This is the year, though, man. And I don't say it with a whole bunch of confidence, if I'm being honest. But I do believe that this is the year that they get over the hump. I do. I believe they're drama-free for the first time in a long time. Think about the way the past several off-seasons have gone for Dallas in terms of high-profile negotiations that they've had gone very public and getting messy and nasty. The Dak Prescott negotiations from a couple years ago. The CeeDee Lamb negotiations from two seasons ago. Last year, it was Micah Parsons negotiating through the media. It was messy, nasty stuff. Something that, you know, ultimately is a distraction for a football team. They're now drama-free. They could have had a distraction this offseason with the George Pickens contract negotiation. Yet, Jerry Jones and company showing a different mentality, saying, hey, let's not have any distractions. Let's put this on the back burner. Let's worry about football. And I think the results on the field will reflect the lack of distractions.
2: It really does make me very angry at Jerry Jones for like the past 15 to 20 years, knowing that he was literally just bothersome publicly just so we would give him attention when he knew his team stunk. Now he looks at his team and is like, I probably shouldn't screw this up by saying anything stupid in the media. Good.
1: Yeah, it feels like that's the parallel here. And Jerry is still, to Dan's point, like the mouth of the Dallas Cowboys, one of the most recognizable voices in all of sports. He has spoke this offseason, but to Denton's point, it hasn't been him putting his foot in his mouth like he did last offseason with the negotiations between him and Micah Parsons. Every time Jerry has opened his mouth this offseason, if you're a Cowboys fan, you should be excited about what he's got to say. Because Jerry keeps telling us, he told us back at the beginning of July, and then again earlier today, they're leaving no stone unturned in terms of putting the best roster together possible.
3: Sit in a substantive trade offer, kind of like you were talking about the press conference.
4: Yes. If we had an opportunity, I would be.
3: Is it more of a wait-and-see thing?
4: And it's as much about what I think of where we are, which I'm more positive than when we started camp, seriously, about what our chances are. And so I think if we saw an opportunity to take a little of the future and put it on this team, I'd do it if it would help us.
3: Do you see the lead meet?
1: Max Crosby seems to be that guy. Max, like, that's the potential big swing that I think Jerry in Dallas is referring to. Because outside of that, I don't know who else they could possibly bring in at this stage. But the fact that they're willing to give up draft capital to get somebody to get better, it speaks to what Jerry Jones just said. They're pretty bullish internally on what they have with this group. And they should be. And they should be bullish about who they brought in as their new defensive coordinator as well, man. I think Christian Parker is going to be the most impactful coordinator in all of 2026. I believe his ability to constantly get them in the right play, to mix up looks, to maximize the personnel, like I think that is going to allow them to reach and meet their expectations defensively. We keep talking about, well, if they finish middle of the pack, they'll be this. If they finish top 10, they'll be that. I don't think it's necessarily about a specific ranking defensively. There's one word that Dallas must be defensively, one adjective to describe their defense: opportunistic. If they can be an opportunistic group and capitalize and turn people over and get after the quarterback and generate takeaways, then that's what matters ultimately. Not about how many yards they're ultimately going to give up each and every week. Because they may give up hella yards. That's fine if you're able to produce the football for this offense. Because if they give Dak and this explosive-ass offense multiple opportunities, we know what they can be and we know how good they were without a defense. Now that they've got a group that's going to get them extra possessions, good God almighty. 310-840 4910 is the number. Taking your calls on the teams in the NFL that you think are most likely to exceed expectations and the teams most likely to fall short of expectations. I think the Chargers are the team most likely to fall short of the expectations. In terms of teams most likely to exceed them, Jacksonville Jaguars are a team that I've been pretty bullish on. The Cowboys, a team that I've been pretty bullish on. The Browns, a team that I've been pretty bullish on. The Washington Commanders, a team that I'm pretty bullish on as well. Vegas setting their win total at 7.5. I know they suffered the big loss at left tackle to Laremy Tunsil. An update on him, by the way. He had surgery this afternoon to repair his torn triceps. Still don't know the timeline. You'll have more clarity, though, a couple of weeks from now that the surgery has officially been done. 310-840-4910 is the number here. Brandon is in Pittsburgh. What's going on, B?
5: Not much, man. How you doing?
1: Doing good, man. How you doing?
5: Good. Just door dashing. I hope you're tipping well, man.
1: Haven't dashed in a while. Haven't dashed in a while. I told you all that.
5: I kind of wanted to talk about Pittsburgh and the Cowboys real quick, but I think there's a sense of optimism for the first time in a while in Pittsburgh. For the first time in a while, you know, it looks like we might have some quarterbacks to choose from. I'd like to see them all play other than Rudolph, because I don't know, in my opinion, how many dates you need to go on to realize that that's not the one. It's interesting to see, how Aaron's going to mentor Howard and Aller. Aller really impressed me. I'm an Ohio State fan, so I kind of do got a little bit of a love with Howard. it seems like Aaron's kind of got a bromance with him, too. I'm interested to see how that goes. I'd like to see them, I think it would be cool if there was, some special packages McCarthy brought out. Maybe for Aller or Howard every once in a while. It's funny, I have a buddy of mine who's a Cowboys fan, and, it's always running a joke about, his fan poverty that he lives in. But whenever I talked to him the other day, and whenever I found out they drafted Downs, I didn't realize they drafted him.
1: Yeah.
5: I just immediately said, they're a threat now, because if they can do it at better, well, it's like 32
1: points. Well, that's just your bias towards Ohio State. You don't really believe that. I appreciate the call. I do think, like I said earlier, Downs is going to be probably one of the most important chess pieces in the NFL this year defensively. His ability to guard multiple positions, blitzing, man-to-man coverage, zone, playing in the post. There's just a lot of options and a lot of flexibility that Caleb Downs ultimately is going to give to defensive coordinator Christian Parker. 310-840-4910 is the number. 22 days away from the start of the NFL regular season, Seahawks Patriots in a rematch of the Super Bowl. As we roll through the final weeks of the offseason, which team is most likely to fall short of expectations? Which team in the NFL most likely to exceed expectations? Your calls plus a Bengals rookie doing something unprecedented. Next.
6: The Cardinals' offense had been a surprise of the preseason, but rookie running back Jeremiah Love is now dealing with a high ankle sprain. Will the number 3 overall pick return to the backfield by Arizona's opener? Westwood One Sports.
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0: are going to join us coming up in 16 minutes. CBS Sports HQ, as we take a spin around the National Football League. JP, regular guest of the program here, we'll have him on a lot more as we get geared up for the start of the NFL regular season. Open things up tonight talking about the move that was made over the weekend by Dallas. Not something that helps them, to me, on the field, but more just having more adults in the room as possible is just good for a team like the Dallas Cowboys. They bring in Von Miller. They're on a short list of teams that I expect to exceed expectations of the national media coming up here in 2026. I want to take your calls on that at 310-840-4910. Teams that you expect to exceed expectations in 26, and then teams that you expect to fall short of expectations coming up in 2026. Sean is in Atlanta. What's up, Sean?
1: Hey, thanks for taking my call. As far as exceeding expectations, I agree with you with Dallas. I really feel like from top to bottom, their roster is probably the best in the league. But I know they're the type of team that, for some reason, they just find a way to lose important games. But yeah, I think they might be the best team in the league this year. I know a lot of people are hyping up the Rams, but their situation just seems too perfect with Myles Garrett and then Aaron Donald potentially returning. It seems like the type of situation where if something can go wrong, it is going to go wrong. But as far as the team, I think will not meet expectations. I'm going with Pittsburgh. The fact that they had to sit there and wait to see what Aaron Rodgers wanted to do showed me that they really are desperate at the QB position, because I just don't think he's anywhere near what he used to be. And even with him getting Drew Allard, he looked good in his first preseason game, but I watched him a lot at Penn State, saw a bunch of sub-200-yard games, and I just didn't understand the hype behind him. So until they get better at the QB position, I just don't trust Pittsburgh at all.
0: Strong stuff. Appreciate the call. I don't think Pittsburgh's being respected enough, if I'm being honest. Like, that's just how I look at the 2026 season. It feels like they're probably on a short list of most disrespected teams this NFL in terms of the offseason. You know, like, after watching them up close and personal, I don't know if I felt better about Pittsburgh after seeing them. But talk about rosters top to bottom being good on paper, their roster's pretty damn good on paper, top to bottom, I would say. D-line, backers, secondary, young, gelling group up front, speed at wide receiver. The big question mark for them, obviously, is the quarterback. The bromance between him and Will Howard, I'm glad one of the other callers brought it up. I think I told the story when I first came back from Pittsburgh. It was probably the most, I guess, real the whole gig felt, just being out there and being, you know, covering another training camp, being on the road, the whole nine. It was all a great experience. But the bromance between Aaron Rodgers and Will Howard, seeing how Aaron Rodgers interacted with Howard and his family, and dudes really look up to dudes on their team. Like, I don't think when I played in high school or college, there was ever a guy that I, like, legitimately looked up to, because every team I played at and every school I played at sucked. So, like, there was rarely a guy that I looked up to and was like, oh, he's so great. Could you imagine being a quarterback, a young quarterback like Will Howard, getting the chance to share the room with Aaron Rodgers? And I think he gets an unfair rap in terms of the type of person he is. They seem like they love him in Pittsburgh, interacts well with his teammates, and ultimately is a better dude than he gets credit for. 310-840-4910. Bo is in Chicago. What's up, Bo?
2: How we doing?
0: Doing good, Bo. How you doing?
2: Man, I think the one name that Jerry Jones is hinting at is going to be Vita Vea. I think he's going to go out and
0: try to snag him. I think they've got a log jam at defensive tackle. That wouldn't make a whole lot of sense, would it?
2: They got Otito on a 1-year deal as their starting nose tackle with the depth chart coming out. You just can't go in with a young guy that's unproven. If you want a legit defense, I think they go out and get Vita Vea.
0: I don't know if I recommend that. Feels redundant, but I appreciate the call. Yeah, there's no chance in hell they go get Vita Vea. I guess I had to be polite while he was on the line, and then when he got off, I'll trash the take. I mean, there's no chance that they go get Vita Vea. None. Does Vita Vea end up starting the season with the Tampa Bay Bucks? I think that's a whole nother conversation ultimately to be had. But their big swing is Max Crosby. Like, if they're going to go out and make a big swing and do their best to try to acquire somebody who's elite and that could be a difference maker for them, it feels like Max Crosby is the guy that they're talking about. The good thing that Dallas has going for them is, or that they had going for them, is the fact that no one knows what they're going to be exactly on defense, right? From like a schematic standpoint, X's and O's, no one knows exactly what Christian Parker's going to do. No one knows exactly how Dallas is going to deploy their guys. So I do feel like that is a pretty big advantage that they have going into the regular season and something that I expect them to be able to capitalize off of. You know what would, like, make all of this great? I guess I'll ask. What would be the more entertaining outcome? Dallas being really, really good, or them absolutely falling on their face and sucking? I think both are real possibilities. I don't think people give the latter enough credit in terms of, or the former rather, enough credit in terms of them being really good. Everyone's talked about it this offseason. Everyone's thought about what it would look like if they were good. I don't know if anyone's prepared for what it would be like if they were good. We talk about fan bases all the time, especially in the NFC East. As a Commander fan, you beef with Eagle fans and Giants fans, and you're supposed to hate the Cowboys fans. Maybe it's because they haven't had anything to be annoying or boisterous about. But, like, the Cowboy fans, relative to the rest of the NFC East, when you think about the big rivalry that's always been talking about Cowboys and Redskins, the Cowboy fans are probably the least obnoxious fan base in all of the division. Just my thought on it, though. 310-840-4910. JP Acosta, CBS Sports HQ, is going to join us coming up in, not 2 minutes, 8 minutes, top of the 2 o'clock hour as we enter the final hour of Power. I mentioned there was a unique story out of Cincinnati with the Bengals. Syaire Wright, I hope I'm pronouncing that right. Syaire Wright, rookie for the Bengals, leaving training camp to pursue a career in acting. Now, it's not like this is his first time, you know, getting any sort of acting opportunity. He was in a movie that should have went straight to damn Tubi. Space Jam, New Legacy. You can't remake everything, right? You can't remake everything. You just can't. And I think when it comes to Space Jam, New Legacy, horrible movie. Hate that guy was in it, honestly. It's not, if you're looking for reasons to, you know, have people support you leaving the NFL to go act, you got to have some better credits than Space Jam, New Legacy. Grownish? What's Grownish? Don't know what Grownish is. The Freeform Network I'm aware of, and Disney Plus I'm aware of. This guy is probably not that good of an actor. He must be an even worse NFL player, though.
3: Grownish had 6 seasons. I didn't watch it.
0: You didn't watch,
3: though. I don't watch television. Bruce, a spinoff of Blackish, the Anthony Anderson show.
0: Yeah, okay, I gotcha. I remember. Well, not that I remember, because I didn't watch either. I don't watch television.
3: You see the commercials either when you're watching football.
0: Yeah, they come on all the time, and they butcher you with it, and they hammer you with it. We got to start watching more TV, man. My favorite TV to watch is football. Final hour of Power up next. JP Acosta, CBS Sports HQ.
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0: What's up, fellas? Mike Golic Jr. here. Labor Day weekend is back. Football, tailgates, and the grill's hot. But one bad play can change your world. You knock back a few drinks, think you're fine to drive, and that's how lives get turned upside down. 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So don't fumble it. 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So call the right play. Plan for a designated driver, a rideshare, or crash on the couch. Be the MVP this season. 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

0: checking out our YouTube shit, ignore this piece of pizza crust that I have on the arm of my couch. I'm not a big fan of pizza crust. Big fan of sports, though. 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Just search Westwood Bowl Sports Night. Week 2 of the NFL preseason gets underway on Thursday. Joint practice season is honestly something that my opinion has changed on here recently. As I've really gone hard ever since like 2024 when it comes to guys not playing in the preseason and the stupid notion that joint practices are more valuable than preseason games. I still believe preseason games have value. If I was running an NFL team, I would be more like Robert Saleh, less like Sean McVay. Just how I look at it. Final hour of power is upon us, as I've been teasing all show long. I got JP Acosta, CBS Sports HQ, prepared and ready to join us once again here on the late nights. You can give JP a follow on the X app at Acosta32_JP. JP, what's going on, man?
1: Nothing much. How are you?
0: Frustrated. As I was leading you in, you heard me speak on the lack of understanding that I have with how the NFL treats preseason, right? At every level that you play sports, whether it's little league football, you have a jamboree where you scrimmage against multiple teams in preparation for your opener. In high school, you have a scrimmage ahead of your season opener. In college, if you play D3 like I did, you had a scrimmage ahead of your regular season opener. What have you made of the current culture of the preseason in the NFL? And do you believe in the notion that joint practices are more valuable than a preseason game?
1: I'm not sure if I can completely lean on joint practices being more important than
0: a
1: preseason game.
0: Thank you.
1: Because I do think that for players 54 through 90, the actual game is important because that is their chance to make a roster. And if they don't make the roster for a team that they're on, they're making a roster somewhere else. So I do think that there's still importance, although I do sort of see the glorified scrimmage-ness of the preseason, but I don't think that those actual preseason games are meaningless, because if you're a guy who is a seventh rounder or a UDFA from last year who played a lot on special teams, you need those reps. You need those in-game performances to stick on the roster and find your way into getting more playing time.
0: Do you see this changing at all? Like the current culture that we have? Robert Saleh is trying to buck the system, saying that his guys are going to play a half coming up this weekend, and then they're going to play in the third preseason game as well. Do you see the culture of preseason around the NFL changing at all? Do you think we're just going to go in the opposite direction with this?
1: I think we've seen it change a little bit. If you want to use the big example is the Bengals, they have notoriously never really done preseason. They've never let their starters play in the preseason, but this year they actually let them go. They actually let them play in the preseason. I think that's going to help them out. So I think that we're going to start seeing at least the starters play a couple drives, maybe a drive or two, but there always is going to be that injury risk, and you don't want to risk one of your starters taking a big injury during a preseason game. So I'm not sure if it's going to completely flip one way or the other, but I do think we're going to start to see more teams want to get their guys live reps, at least in the first couple of weeks.
0: Yeah, I just, you know what would make me feel better about joint practices is if they actually like tackle dudes to the ground. Like, I don't understand, like, and I almost get like irritated and like my voice raises up when I talk about it. This idea of like a joint practice to me, JP, is such BS. How do you work on tackling, JP? Tackling bags and doing tackling circuits, they don't work.
2: You got to really go out and hit and tackle people. And for that reason, I think the preseason's got to stick around. But, like, do you think there'll ever be a coach or two coaching staff that are agreeing to joint practice with one another and say, you know what, everything's live, we're going to the ground? Because that's the big issue that I think really plagues the NFL and why I hate joint practices. Because how the hell can you consider something to be real football when you're not getting tackled to the ground?
1: I'm not sure if it'll ever be to the ground tackling during joint practices, because at the end of the day, it is still a practice and you are trying not to injure the other guys on the other side of the ball. And I also think that during these joint practices is a good chance to get a look. You know, it's getting a look from someone that isn't wearing the same helmet as you. So I, as much as I want for there to actually be tackling to the ground, I also think a lot of the star players on your team aren't going to want to tackle to the ground or get tackled to the ground. You know, they got a lot of money on the line. Guys who are in contract years, not going to want to get tackled to the ground. They're going to be like, I'm going to run out of bounds and I'll thud up because I'm not trying to hurt myself in a contract year. So I don't think that live tackling to the ground is going to change in joint practices, but I do like seeing the increased physicality.
2: Yeah, I think it's good for the sport. And I think it's going to make, and there's no real data, I guess, to suggest that playing in the preseason makes you better. It just feels like it's what's right, JP. That's how I ultimately would put it. Baker Mayfield making headlines again today, saying that the Bucs are going to shock a lot of people. Their defense totally collapsed down the stretch. And when you look at the last 2 years of Tampa, losing to Washington in the 24 wild card round, and then last year the epic collapse down the stretch. Does this feel like kind of a last dance sort of year for the Tampa Bay Bucs? And then does that increased urgency lead to more wins?
1: This definitely does feel like a last dance for the Buccaneers. Whenever you go into the offseason and fire everybody on your coaching staff, that's normally not a sign of things are going great. You know, that's like when you see people like cut all their hair off and they're like, yeah, things are fine. It's not good. It's most of the time it's not good. Things aren't happening, aren't going well. So I do think the Bucs are in a last dance mode because, you know, their quarterback isn't under contract going into next year. Their head coach is going to let his contract run out. So I think given the way that it ended last year, this does feel sort of like this is your last shot to make everything better. And the Bucs drafted that way with most of their picks coming on the defensive side of the ball. They needed to get younger. They needed to get faster. And they did that in the draft on the defensive side of the ball. But I do think this is if we don't make the playoffs this year, we're looking for a new head coach and a new quarterback going into 2027.
2: Which is tough because they've won the South 4 out of the past 5 years. But I think they've kind of gotten to this point where it's no longer it's no longer relevant what you do during the regular season. It's about what you do in the postseason. And winning a wild card game isn't acceptable. It's got to be more than that. I think that's the reality facing Tampa Bay going into this year. From the NFC South to the AFC South, I was talking up your Jags a little bit earlier, man. I think they're the team, one of the teams in the NFL that I think is set to exceed expectations. They quietly won 13 games a year ago, and I say quietly because it just didn't feel like a 13-win team. Big fan of what they have returning. I'm a huge Travis Hunter fan. You know that. Not having him last year down the stretch, you wonder how that impacted them. And what is their ceiling going into 2026, man?
1: I think their ceiling is a team that can make the Super Bowl out of the AFC. I think a lot of people sort of talked about their offseason as if they had the worst offseason in the NFL, but I do think the biggest thing that they get was retaining Greg Rudinsky, offensive coordinator, Anthony Campanelli, defensive coordinator, and their offensive play caller, Liam Cohen. This brain trust of everybody remaining around is going to be the biggest thing. This is going to be the biggest win for the Jaguars. This is going to be another year of Liam Cohen and Trevor Lawrence. It's going to be another year with the same offensive core and the same offensive skill position players minus Travis Etienne that helped them sort of grow offensively in the back half of last season. And I think although losing Devin Lloyd is going to hurt them a little bit, I think the trade-off with the turnover variance is going to be balanced out by Travis Hunter playing more on the defensive side of the ball, and you now very quietly have one of the better secondaries in the NFL. So I do think that this team is going to exceed expectations again, and I do think this team, if everything breaks right, can make the Super Bowl.
2: Hearing Jags and Super Bowl in the same sentence feels grotesque almost, man. But, like, it's the reality, man. They have done a good job getting this roster together. I thought last year Liam Cohen, you know, whenever you have a coach, man, and you got a new guy leading an organization, your first impression is huge. A lot of the times, man, in college, pro sports, high school, you'll have a coach that tries to, like, fake it in terms of, like, personality and things of that nature. I think the guys in Jacksonville love and respect Liam Cohen for just how authentic he was coming into year one. The spat with Coach Saleh, standing on business every chance he got, man. I'm a huge Liam Cohen fan, and in turn, a huge fan of the Jaguars coming up in 2026. Our guy JP Acosta joins us right now. You can check him out on CBS Sports HQ. Make sure you read his work at CBSSports.com as well. The Browns quarterback competition has obviously been a hot-button topic this offseason. I don't want to talk about that quarterback competition, though. I want to talk about the QB competition in Atlanta with the Falcons and what you expect to see happen here as we roll and get closer toward the regular season. Feels like it's Tua Tagovailoa's job to lose at this point. If he is able to secure the job and ultimately make it to the regular season as a starter, what do you make of the 2026 Falcons? And I want to move under this premise that I know is crazy. What if Tua plays all 17 weeks, JP?
1: I just don't think that this team's ceiling is very high with Tua at quarterback. I know that we have seen him play at a high level before, but I do think that this version of Tua that we're getting is very different. This is a version of Tua that really can't make the second reaction throws or create when there's pressure. And that's going to be a big issue, especially given the fact that their right tackle spot still has not really been solidified after Caleb McGarry's surprise retirement. On top of that, we already know the arm strength issues. We already know the sort of lack of verticality in the offense. But I just think that Tua, his best trait is throwing quickly over the middle, but it's almost as if he throws blind. Like, he expects that route to be open regardless of what happens. And that's a problem. That is a big problem for the offense. You can't really win that way anymore. So I think that I think you have a limited ceiling with Tua at quarterback, and I think the Falcons will have a limited ceiling with Tua at quarterback. I expect if Michael Penix Jr. gets 100% healthy, I expect Penix to start games this season, and I do think he'll look better just because you'll get more explosive plays.
2: Yeah, bigger arm, more willingness to throw the football downfield. It feels like their situation just sucks. And I like the supporting cast. I think the roster's pretty good. But if you don't have an answer at quarterback, you don't really have an answer at all, is how I would put it. The question we were asking on the phones, JP, before we popped you on, the team in the NFL that's most likely to exceed expectations from your vantage point?
1: That's a great question. And honestly, I'm still sort of a believer in the Panthers. I think that what the Panthers are doing offensively with their skill position core, I think that's going to be really helpful for Bryce Young and what is going to be a make it or break it year for him. I think the defense now finally has a little bit of pass rush, even though they lost Nick Scorton. I think having Prince Lumon Mielin still there, I think it's going to be really helpful for them. And I just like their offensive and defensive brain trust despite the results not adding up. Now they have the players to back up the scheme and back up the talent. And I'll also say this for teams that will exceed expectations. I'm not saying that this team is going to win a lot of games, but I do think the Dolphins' offense is going to be very fun and make them competitive.
2: JP,
1: I think,
2: brother.
1: I think they're off. I think they're going to be really fun. I think you, when you look at what they have in the backfield, Malik Willis, who is a top-tier athlete, Devon Achane, top-tier athlete, center Aaron Brewer, top-tier athlete, you can do a lot of really fun stuff. Patrick Paul and Caden Proctor at tackle and guard are people movers. I think you can do a lot of fun stuff in the ground game. I think they should run the veer, honestly. Like, go all the way back. Yeah, to run in the triple option. I think that'd be really fun. Now, the defense has a lot of issues, and I'm not even going to try and, like, paper over the issues that they have on that side of the ball, but I do think they're going to be Sunday ticket fun. Like, they're not going to be a team that you go out of your way to watch, but if you have a quad box and you want one of the boxes to be a game that you're just like, hey, we'll put on something fun, see what happens. I think the Dolphins' offense can be pretty fun.
2: Man, maybe I would agree if I didn't just see him, JP. And we normally are pretty much in lockstep with our thought process. That's why we have you on. I only want to have people on that I agree with. I kid. But, man, after watching Miami up close in person at the joint practice with Washington, unless the Commanders are about to resemble the damn 2000s Ravens, the Dolphins might be the worst team in the NFL, JP. They looked horrible during the joint practice. Getting manhandled up front. And I think the area in which you're optimistic about the offense, that's probably the area that I have the most questions because of the offensive line. Now, I don't want to spend too much time about what the Dolphins are going to be and what they're not going to be. But that'll be one that we monitor throughout the course of the season. When we bring you back on in mid-October and we're looking at the standings, I do not expect the Dolphins to have many wins, is how I would put it.
1: I don't think it's going to be a like a surprise, like 8-9 year for the Dolphins. I think this is still very much the early part of a build for them, but I think they're going to be competitive bad. I don't think they're going to get blown out. I don't think it's going to be a lot of just awful, miserable losses. I think they're going to be competitive. I think they're going to have really strong losses that make you feel like, okay, we have an identity on both sides of the ball.
2: Yeah, I think leaving 2026, man, if they can still feel like, you know, Malik Willis is the guy, I think that's a big win. Excuse me, if you're the Miami Dolphins, man. Cincinnati played the guys in the preseason, JP, and you saw the second-team defensive front of the Detroit Lions get after Joe Burrow. Are you going to react strongly one way or another to that, or you kind of think it's a nothing burger?
1: I'm a little in the middle. It's not great that the second-team offensive line was giving the Bengals problems, but I do also think it is the first week of preseason. Drawing conclusions after the first week of preseason is always how people end up hurt by what happens in the regular season. Like, that's sort of my – I'm going to reserve judgment, at least until I see another week of this. If we talk again – this time next week, and the Bengals are getting worked over by another second-team defensive line, then I will be a little more concerned. But I do like the process, at least, behind what they're doing. They're under center more. They're using more play action from under center. I think this is going to help them out offensively. So I know the results haven't really worked out for them, especially early, but I do think the process in itself is fine.
2: We'll see. I'm bullish on the Bengals. I want them to succeed. Big Joe Burrow fan. I want to see him succeed because it feels like of the guys that are in that top tier upper echelon of elite quarterbacks in this league, he's starting to get slighted a little bit due to his inability to be healthy. So we'll see what happens coming up with the Bengals. I asked you the team most likely to exceed expectations. Who do you think is most likely to fall short of their expectations in the NFL?
1: I think it's going to be the Giants. I think it's either the Giants or the Titans. I think both teams feel like they're sort of teetering a little bit to me. From the Giants' perspective, I still worry about what that offense is going to look like and how effective they're going to be at testing teams with the passing game. And I think it's mainly because Jackson Dart, while he does do a lot of fun stuff out of structure, while he is a plus one in the ground game, I think the process within the pocket is still lacking. I think he is still far too amped up in the pocket, and I think that's going to hurt that. I think it's going to hurt their passing game and their ceiling overall. And then defensively, you lose a really good run defender in Dexter Lawrence, and they still have the issue of all of their edge defenders all defend the run the same way, which is not really much wanting to. They defend the pass on the way to the run. So I just think that they're gonna there's gonna be a little more issues than we thought with the Giants or

0: I think their defense is going to be rock solid. All Robert Saleh defenses are, mm-hmm. but I just worry that the offense is going to continue to be Cam Ward having to be Superman all the time, when it's been pretty evident that you don't need your quarterback to be Superman all the time if you want a successful offense.
1: Can't agree more. It's a weird, I'm looking at their depth chart. What a quarterback room. Cam Ward, Mitch Trubisky, Will Levis, and Hendon Hooker. What a unique quarterback room. And there was once upon a time where I think we talked ourselves into all three of Trubisky, Levis, and Hendon Hooker. JP, always appreciate you making some time for us on the late night, even when we disagree, my friend. We welcome you back on the program. JP Acosta joining us. JP, appreciate you, man.
0: Of course. Thanks for having me.
1: You know, is that like a bad bit to disagree with like the guy that you bring on? Because I felt like everything that I asked JP, I totally disagree with his answer. Good answers, justifiable answers, research-based answers. Just didn't necessarily agree with him. Just didn't necessarily agree. I hope that I end up being right and he ends up being wrong, just for the sake of argument here, especially with the Tennessee Titans. The teams that I have decided to hitch my wagon to this offseason is, it's pretty fascinating. Titans, Browns.
2: It's like you did three randoms in Madden and you just had to stick with all of them.
1: Yeah, it's not very good. Not very good. I do think the Browns are going to ultimately be the team, though, that really does it for me in terms of, aha! You know what he was talking about. Let's do this. A lot more to get to. About a half hour left to go in the show. Appreciate our guy JP Acosta hopping on with us. We talked about the Tampa Bay Buccaneers earlier in the program. I want to get back on them coming up on the other side of the break. No team in the NFL is under more pressure, it feels like, going into 2026 than the Bucs. Their quarterback, Baker Mayfield, feeling a little slighted. We'll let you hear from Baker next.
3: Deshaun Watson out-dueled Shedeur Sanders in the Browns preseason opener. Can Sanders make up ground when he gets the start Saturday against Buffalo? Westwood One Sports.
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0: Yes, it is Westwood One Sports Night. Yes, I am. Well, no, well, again, getting up to 3 a.m. About a half hour left to go. Big thank you to our guy, J.P. Acosta, stopping by the program. If you missed any of that conversation, our guy Denton will have the podcast up for you when the show is over. Or you can go on YouTube and use the live stream and just rewind. Go back in time. It's like we've got our own space-time continuum on YouTube. J.P. Acosta, always good. Talking all things National Football League. I believe we're now officially, I guess, 21 days away from the start of the NFL regular season. And it can't get here quickly enough, if I'm being honest, because I'm tired of making predictions. I'm tired of having people question my predictions. I'm tired of being made fun of about my predictions. I just want to figure out if I'm going to be right or not. And in the event that I'm wrong, in the very, very unlikely event that I'm wrong, understand that, like, in this world, ladies and gentlemen, because I see some of you in the chat, and I don't know why I pay too close attention to the chat. Some of you in the chat don't understand the way that sports works, clearly. Why in the holy blue hell? Let's use Fernando Mendoza, for example. Can we use Fernando for an example? Let's do it. I initially felt as if Fernando Mendoza was going to, you know, I thought he'd struggle. Not even that I think he'd struggle. I just didn't think he was deserving of being the number one pick. Let's just call it exactly what it was. All pre-draft, I said, no, I don't believe he's deserving of being the number one pick. That was my thought all pre-draft. He played well in the preseason opener against the Arizona Cardinals last week. And then he proceeded today to play well in the joint practice against the Houston Texans. And with that new information that's been provided to me, I believe that Fernando Mendoza should be the week one starter for the Las Vegas Raiders. That doesn't make me a flip-flopper. That doesn't make me somebody that wavers in their opinion. No. When I get presented with new information, when I get presented with new data, I would be a damn fool to have the same exact opinion. Wouldn't I? I would. So, yes, throughout the NFL season, thoughts are going to change because new information is going to be provided. And that's just the way that it rolls. And if you don't like it, well, then that's on you. I mentioned Fernando Mendoza in the joint practice with the Houston Texans. I think Houston is, I don't know. I guess we'll have our official predictions for the NFL season as we get a little bit closer. We're actually on the night of the NFL season kicking off, which is just absolutely badass. Love that. I mean, I think I may choose the Texans to win the whole damn thing. Very, very bullish on Houston. For all of the reasons that I was bullish on them last year, they're the same group. They're the same group. They just got a little bit tougher on the offensive side, bringing in David Montgomery. Him splitting carries with Woody Marks should be excellent for the Houston Texans. Their defense is the best in football still, right? Like, a bunch of reasons to be bullish on that group. The reason that I think they exceed last year's point is because C.J. Stroud's not going to suck again. And I know that's very simply put, but, like, yes. I don't believe that Stroud will suck again the way that he sucked last year. And the reality is, with C.J. Stroud, and no one's really talked about this because we don't make excuses for certain people. Others we do, others we don't. C.J. Stroud, when he suffered that concussion last year, the way that he finished the year, the impact that the concussion ultimately had on him, I don't know if we know the full extent. And then when he was healthy last year prior to the concussion, I don't know if it's really something that anyone can deny. He was simply a better, more efficient, more accurate quarterback prior to the concussion. So, I think down the stretch, C.J. Stroud before the playoffs played well, played decent. But then when he got into the playoffs, he totally vomited all over himself. I don't believe that'll be the case this year. One, the money's on the line. He wants to go out and get paid. So I expect him to play well as a result. And then two, like, C.J. Stroud's a good football player. Don't let last year and the way that he finished and the last time that we saw him, don't let that influence how you view one C.J. Stroud. C.J. Stroud, by the time 2026 is over, is going to once again be viewed as a consensus top 10, top 12 quarterback within the National Football League. He's got all of the tools to be one of the greats in this game. He does. And he's also got the supporting cast to have hella success as well. I am in on the 2026 Houston Texans. And if you're not, what the hell are you waiting for, man? Get on board. Get on board. They joint practice today against the Las Vegas Raiders, a group that all of a sudden, as we get closer and closer to the regular season, is pretty interesting. I talked about them earlier this offseason in terms of, you know, what they did improving the defense, spending buku money, going out and getting Tyler Linderbaum. It was a good offseason for Vegas. I don't think anybody can ultimately deny that. The one place where I thought they misstepped was with the number one pick in the draft. I did not believe that Fernando Mendoza was worthy of being the number one overall pick. After watching him play in the preseason opener against Arizona, watching some of the tight window throws that he attempted, watching him really just have a command that you don't expect from a rookie. Changing my tune a little bit on Fernando Mendoza. And then today, all the reports coming out of Texans practice is he lit the Texans defense up. Now, how do you do that with the terrible-ass skill group that Vegas has? I don't know, but I'm going to take everyone's word for it. The word coming out of Texans and Raiders joint practice is that Fernando Mendoza was tacky hot and lighting up that Houston defense. He should be the starter week one for the Las Vegas Raiders. I am now willing to go to that point. Similarly to how I feel with the situation in Cleveland with the Browns. You know what Kirk Cousins is to this point. Why waste any time with him when you can put all of your development, all of your hopium for this year into Fernando Mendoza? And he's ready. He's ready. It didn't look like it was too big for him. They're able to protect him up. Clint Kubiak in that offensive scheme, super quarterback friendly, so you don't worry about it being too much for him. I think he'll ultimately go out and ball. The thing that he's mastered here over the first couple of months on the job, and this was something we questioned during the pre-draft process, his personality. I think you can have any personality that you want in a pro sports locker room as long as you're consistent, as long as you're authentic each and every day. The moment that someone within the locker room begins to feel like your act, your personality is disingenuous or not authentic, people lose respect for you and you all of a sudden become alienated by your teammates. For Fernando Mendoza, what I think he's got going for him is he is authentically him all the time. He's him all the time. I just got distracted. Full transparency here. I'm doing my show in my apartment. Y'all know that we work from home. There's this baby in the hallway right now at 2:38 a.m. Eastern time that is screaming at the top of its lungs. It has scared the hell out of me because I know I don't have any babies in my house. And I'm wondering what is going on in my hallway. Remember like earlier in the closer to the inception of this show, there was an issue going out in the hallway, and I actually like got up mid segment and I think Denton just continued to talk because I was that frantic about what was going on. We have almost reached those levels again. This bit, and I don't know if clearly the mic can't pick it up because you all are kind of looking at me like, what the hell are you talking about? When I say screaming at the top of his lungs sounds like they're in danger at 2:39 a.m. Eastern time. I don't know what's going on. I do know this. Fernando Mendoza has won over his Raider teammates here during his first couple of months on the job. Here's Big Nando, as I'm now going to be calling him all year. Big Nando on how he performed in the joint practice against Houston.
1: be able to go against the Texans defense, which is also a top defense in the league, go against them, be able to get some reps with the ones against the superstars on their defense. And then obviously their twos are fantastic as well. We got so much work, whether it was move the ball, first down, third down, red zone, 2 minute. There were so many situations. And I believe overall it was a positive day. There were plays that I loved and plays that I wish I had back. But in reality, that's a lie. I wish I didn't have them back because it's a growing experience. And it's practice. It's practice, and this is what I love. And it's a beautiful day to play football here, and I'm so happy. I have so many things to learn from today.
0: Sounds dorky, sounds cliche, sounds nerdy, but it's who he is. It's who he is at this point. And like I continue to say, you can be as dorky of a dork as you want to be. You can be as nerdy of a nerd as you want to be. If you're going to be consistent with your behavior and how you act and who you are, the people have got to buy it, man. That's the beautiful thing about an NFL locker room. It's a melting pot. People from all different backgrounds, ethnicities, social statuses, all that in a locker room coming together for one goal, and that's to win football games. I think his teammates are going to love him. I just wonder for Fernando, and that's kind of what I felt about his on-the-field play as well. The dorky shtick is cool when you're the starting quarterback of Indiana and you're curb stomping everybody en route to a natty. How's it going to play over in week 7 when the Raiders are 2-5 and you threw for 159 yards and 2 picks and you're sitting there telling me it's just all a learning experience and I've just got to get better and I'm just so thankful for the mistakes that I get the chance to make on the football field? I just wonder how it is when it's not 75 and sunny for Fernando Mendoza. We'll see, though. I thought he was good. He thought he was good. The opponent is what matters the most. Here is newly paid Texans edge rusher Will Anderson on how Fernando, Big Nando as I'm calling him, performed today at the joint practice.
2: A ton of respect for him. I love his energy. I love the way he was cheering his O-line on, cheering his team on. He's going to be a really great quarterback in this league.
0: And look, for Will Anderson, what else are you supposed to say? That he sucked? I buy the fact that he went out and lit up practice today. And I wonder, man, if you're Clint Kubiak, how long can you watch this young man continue to play well before it makes sense to just play him?
3: So you say the comment about Will Anderson and like, what are you going to do to tell him he sucks? And you say that tongue in cheek. But remember, there was, I think it was 2 years ago, 2 or 3 years ago, when the Jets and Giants were joint practicing, somebody asked a Jets defender about Daniel Jones, and they just laughed.
0: Well, you're right. He could have.
3: So he could have just like destroyed him. He could have been like, man, this dude stinks. He's just annoying Kirk Cousins. Like, he could have just torched him. I think Will Anderson's onto something. Because Will Anderson, by the way, apparently just destroys practice on a regular basis.
0: And chooses when he wants to, too, by the way. It's like it's on him whether or not practice goes well or not. Once upon a time, circa 2014, I was a practice ruiner, Denton.
3: Good times.
0: 12 years ago. 12 long years ago. We end the show same way each and every night here on Westwood One Sports Night. Our guy Denton Day puts the show to bed. How are you, are you sending us to sleep tonight, pal?
3: We will tell you about how the Dallas Cowboys coaching staff failed the Dallas Cowboys on Tuesday. We do it next.
0: Oh, no.
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0: Hey y'all, it's Charlie Starr from Blackberry Smoke. Y'all know our fans are like family to us, and family watches out for each other, especially when we're out riding. So before you or your crew get on your motorcycles, make sure you're good to ride. Even one drink could be too many. Don't let a good ride end the wrong way. This little bitty town, it ain't nothing new. We all stick around. Ride sober or get pulled over.
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1: One final segment to go here on Westwood One Sports Night. With the youngest of Charles and L. Willingham, we'll get you up to 3 a.m. We end the show the same way each and every night here on Westwood One Sports Night. I got Denton Dave puts the show to bed, and Oliver plays this instrumental that makes us all very tired.
2: So I got two things here. I need to make a slight adjustment. Not an adjustment, it's more of an addition to a story I just shared. I told you about the Daniel Jones. Yes. Well, I looked, because I was like, man, who's the player that laughed at him? Because that's like a damning thing. Would you like to take one guess? Just think, not even
1: who
2: long
1: enough. Laughed at Daniel Jones?
2: They laughed at Daniel Jones and why that might now be a problem.
1: Was it Sauce Gardner?
2: It was Sauce Gardner, who is now teammates with Daniel Jones. So, just needed to make the addition to the story that you can say a guy that you joined practice against was not very good, and then you could end up being teammates with them at a completely different stop for both of you, like 2 years later.
1: Sauce Gardner
2: has fallen off the cliff a little bit.
1: Well, dealing with Ice Spice could do that to you, is what I would say.
2: Fair enough. Let me tell you about how the Dallas Cowboys failed. Their coaching staff failed their players on Tuesday. So they had a joint practice with the New Orleans Saints, and it got chippy. Fights galore. And if I'm a coach on the Dallas Cowboys, and you kind of understand with joint practices, I feel like most teams do at least, there's a high likelihood it's going to get chippy. You've been going up against the same people for such a long time. You see a new body in a new jersey. You might get a little chippy. If I were a coach of the Dallas Cowboys, and I am joint practicing against the Saints, and I know it could get chippy, I'm sitting all of the players down, specifically on the defensive side. I'm saying, hey, guys, if you get angry, don't fight number 89. Stay away from him. If you see a guy that has number 89 on his chest, leave him alone. Jalen Thompson did not do that. The safety for the Dallas Cowboys in one of the many fights between the Cowboys and New Orleans, while number 89 was dealing with somebody else, Jalen Thompson decided to run over and say, I want the smoke with number 89. Should not have done that. Number 89 is not going to make the roster for the New Orleans Saints, but his name is Brock Reichsteiner. That second half of the name should sound very familiar. He is the son of Big Papa Punk Scott Steiner. If there's one guy on the field, pro wrestling legend, that I'm not going to fight, it's the guy who is the son of one of the biggest human muscle heads that has ever graced the professional wrestling screen. On top of that, he's already been suspended for 6 games for PEDs. So if you needed any extra like sprinkles on top, stay away from the son of the legendary pro wrestler who's also potentially maybe roided up.
1: That's what wrestlers do, is they take steroids. But
2: I mean, Jalen Thompson literally got German suplexed on the field.
1: You know, and Jalen Thompson, if you listen to the show regularly, you know I'm pretty high on that guy. Big, really, really good. Pretty big free agent acquisition for that group. I think as we move towards cut down day, I will be pretty interested in whether or not Mr. Reichsteiner, what is it, Reichensteiner?
2: Reichsteiner,
1: whether or not he makes the team or not.
2: He's not going to make the team. He's not going to make the team, and he is going to go right to Florida. And so
1: he got suspended 6 games. He got suspended 6 games for PEDs. And do you know what the PED was?
2: I do not. Probably something that's on the allowed substance at the WWE Performance Center.
1: Not a surprise. Not a surprise. There was a pretty unique. We played the audio from Coach Schottenheimer. I didn't feel like their practice was pretty productive at all throughout the course of this evening or afternoon. Weird joint practice combo too. Cowboys and Saints. Very random. Very weird. All righty. That's going to wrap things up. We'll be back with you tomorrow night, same place, same time, right here on West Pomona Sports. Appreciate our guy Denton Day. Thank you to our guy Oliver Popular. Appreciate JP Acosta stopping by. Drake Toll coming at you. What up, Drake?
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0: Another day closer to kickoff. We're now down to 17 days until South Carolina and Kent State kick things off to start their college football season. Most importantly, the Gamecocks college football season. And it's only like what, Preston Thorne? Let's see. 17, about 10 days until we're kicking off college football in general. When TCU and North Carolina kick things off in Ireland.
1: Oh, can't wait to see that. North Carolina named the starter yesterday. He is a career backup. He's been hurt. He came from Wisconsin. And this is off to a great start for UNC. So,
0: congrats, kid. You're in for a fun year.
1: Yeah, I don't think it's going to be a great time for North Carolina, but we shall see. Billy Edwards Jr.
0: Oh, former Wisconsin guy, former Maryland guy.
1: Correct.
0: U-Haul All-American, Billy Edwards Jr.
1: That's correct.
0: And I'm sure you can assume there's a reason why he didn't stick around places like Maryland and Wisconsin.
1: Well, he was named starter at UNC yesterday.
0: From 4-8 at Wisconsin to maybe 4-8 or worse at North Carolina.
1: There you go.
0: This man's going to have a very interesting college football career when it's all said and done. Mm-hmm. And TCU is going to start Jaden Craig, I believe, at quarterback, a Harvard transfer.
1: Okay.
0: But apparently they're really high on. There's an athletic article that I've got bookmarked to kind of read a little more, but he seems intriguing. And for TCU, if they, we talked about it a little bit yesterday, because Sonny Dykes apparently really wants to run it up.
1: Sources say.
0: I am really interested to see if he runs it up. Then we also get, I believe, NC State and Virginia that day, too. So a couple of quote-unquote week zero games to kind of just give you a little taste of the college football season. That is in 10 days. And then 17 until we get South Carolina and Kent State. But one thing that Preston talked about yesterday that I wanted to bring up today, and I think we've got a perfect name for it now, is the Clemson conundrum.
1: That's right.
0: No, it's not the last game of the year that you play every single year. It's not the rivalry, right? That, you know, one of my favorite ones in all of college football. This, the Clemson conundrum's a little bit different. It's the idea of, and it's using last year's Clemson team, where you had more draft picks than wins. And it's finding an appropriate number to look at and say, if you have this many draft picks, you should at least win that many games. Now, the record for draft picks in a single season, in a single draft from one school, was Georgia in 2022. It was 2021 football season, 2022 draft. They had 15 draft picks.
1: Okay.
0: I believe they went 14-1. They did lose the SEC title game to Alabama, and this is still a 14 playoff.
1: So underachieved.
0: Underachieved. By this rule, technically underachieved, but I think I wrote down, setting it at 10.
1: Okay. Now explain it to me.
0: Now, which means if you have 10 draft picks, it's fine. I shall set it at 11 then, because I think if you have 10 draft picks on the team, you should win 10 games.
1: Correct.
0: So I'll set it at 11 then. 11, meaning if you win, if you have 11 draft picks, 10 wins, I think is still fine. You may still feel like you a little underachieved, but it's not dramatically bad. I still, maybe it's just me, and it's the old college football loving heart in me, I still value a 10-win season. I think if you win 10 games in a college football season, regardless what expectations were, you had a good season, a solid season, something that I think you can live with, right? But now I think everything below that, unacceptable. So if you have 9 draft picks, you better win at least 9 games.
1: Almost a 1-to-1. We're doing inches to centimeters here. Like, it's not quite 1-to-1, but it's close. You know what I'm saying? Like, it's not all the way, but it's pretty close. A 1-to-1 should get you to where you need to get to.
0: And the reason this is a relevant conversation, and the reason, and obviously Clemson earned this because of how they finished last season or had the entire year go.
1: Which is the reason why I said that Clemson's last Clemson season was the worst Clemson season in the Dabo Sweeney era. Mm-hmm. The most disappointing, and that is the reason why they are not in the top 25. And to me, that is a reason why many people could point to some the potential downfall of Dabo Sweeney, because that season last year with that amount of talent, all the key places, offensive tackle first round, defensive tackle first round, defensive end second round, quarterback high second day, you have talent in those places and you don't produce, something was not right.
0: Yep, something did not go right at all. And that was you consider that a failure, a colossal failure.
1: Abject failure.
0: Yes. And for South Carolina, what makes this relevant here is the idea that you're going to have a lot of draft picks on this team, projected a lot of draft picks. Last year, you only had, Jalen Kilgore, Brandon Cisse, and Nick Barrett. So you only had about three draft picks on that specific for that year.
1: Overachieved.
0: Now there are, yes. Now, technically speaking, I was thinking about this the other day, too, because I was thinking about 2001 Miami, and they didn't have the record 15 that Georgia ended up breaking, but what they had was guys in later years get picked and played on that team. Harder to find all of that, but at the same time, too, I think a fair barometer in terms of what your window is, because, somebody could have been drafted on that Miami, from that Miami team in 2003. They weren't playing the same role in their last year at Miami they were the first year, right? So I think this is even more fair, because the guys that are getting drafted that same season are playing the largest roles on that team, right? I don't want to count a backup wide receiver or a third-string wide receiver on that specific team who ended up becoming a star, right?
1: Yeah, where you go like, oh, you know he was on that team, right? And it's like, oh, yeah, I do kind of remember he had a reserve role. He wasn't necessarily a star. Yeah, I think it's very fair for the year that you just had. How is that dictated by the amount of players that get drafted?
0: Sonoris Moss rule, I think we can call it, maybe.
1: That's fair. Yeah, something along those lines.
0: Teams, yeah. He was a really good player, was on better teams when his role wasn't probably the same. But when looking at this year's South Carolina team and who might be selected in this year's draft that will be eligible, there are plenty of players. Lenora Sellers.
1: How many did you count?
0: So right now I got Lenora Sellers, Dylan Stewart, Nick Harbor. I put Vakari Swain on that list. I think he could actually end up being, if he has a really big year this year, watch out. That stock's going to go up because of his return abilities. I think Peyton Williams has a potential. There's a potential. So I kind of maybe put that one's in the air. But there are four right there. Really didn't count much more in terms of who is available. Justin Okoronkwo. You really could put Fred J.R. Johnson, too. It all depends on the year that they have. Fred could be picked, too. So, really, I got about six or seven.
1: Seven. That's why I got seven. And my seven were Dylan, Lenoris, Jacarius.
0: Jacarius, yeah.
1: Nick Harbor, Judge Collier.
0: Yep.
1: Possible Judge Collier, Vakari.
0: Arm length.
1: Yeah, Vakari, and then I had Poku.
0: Okay.
1: So, as a potential, somebody who might be a later-round dude, but somebody who's on boards. He's on some boards just because of the way he played last year in the American. He has the potential to be up there.
0: The later round guys are going to be harder to try to skip. I found it really hard to adequately name all of them, because sometimes a lot of them it's going to depend, right? Because Peyton Williams is a little bit older. The NFL is going to look at him a little bit differently when he gets to, throughout the entire process. I think he gets a combine invite or things of that nature. He's going to get interviewed by teams. Love his pro day here. I think if he has a really good season, given the history of what's going on in that defensive backfield under Torian Gray and Clayton White, I think NFL teams trust that a lot. I think all he needs is one really good season, and I think he's going to be in consideration, judge too, in that department because of his size.
1: Well, the other aspect of this is that those Clemson dudes, all of them were like the first four rounds.
0: Yeah.
1: Except for two of them. So seven of the nine were in the first four rounds of the draft. I mean, this is high-level, top-tier talent that the NFL very much valued, that these dudes are going to make rosters this year. They're going to be playing this year. And so they were playing for Clemson. All of that leads us to this. The Clemson conundrum. Hey, if South Carolina has this much top-end talent and they do not produce, then we have to have a conversation about the coaching staff. And that leads us to this year is extremely important. This is a pivotal moment in Shane Beamer's career. This is a pivotal moment in South Carolina football, because we finally have not only the top-end talent, but as you stated, we're very close to the blue-chip ratio.
0: Uh-huh, like 49%.
1: We're right there on the cusp of the blue-chip ratio. We have the highest top-end talent. The excuses should be none moving forward.
0: Especially when it comes to finding like what a fair expectation for a win total for this year's team is going to be. And that's why, if we count seven, that means you should at least win seven games. At least. And even that, might even feel a little disappointing, depending on how you get there, right? Depending on how what your losses look like and what those teams end up becoming later on in the season. If the SEC somehow gets five college football playoff teams in out of the 12-team field, and those are all your five losses, okay. Still disappointing because you want to steal one of those, right? That's what you want to be in contention for, is to be able to at least steal one of those games. But then contextually, it's a lot better. It feels a whole lot better than going 7-5 and none of those teams end up making the playoff, right? So there's going to be some context that still matters, but I think this is an incredibly fair way to look at what your roster is. And we'll find out how many guys actually do end up getting drafted. But if we want to just go back to the Clemson conundrum part where it's the high-end guys, mm-hmm. I was on Tankathon yesterday just to see what they had for their top 100 players. It's one of the few websites on the planet that has got a big board and a mock draft all 365 days of the season. And Lenoris is in the top 100. Dylan, obviously. They had Dylan going number 6, I think, to the Raiders in a mock draft. So we're talking like high-end first round. They had Jakarius Pika as one of the 8. They're a little lower on him in terms of injury. Might have something to do with that, too. 8 on the offensive line list. But Peaks on there, Sellers, Harbor, Stewart. Those are like the 4 gimmies. They have South Carolina's having 4 top 100 players in this upcoming year's NFL draft. And then you have whatever the day 2 guys are. That number can be anything depending on what happens this season.
1: Mm-hmm.
0: But what that does tell me is that if you have 4 of those guys and you just have a couple more, that expectation is going to be raised up a little bit. And if we're just playing by this rule, then last year's finish should have been predictable. This year's not so much.
1: That's interesting you say that. Okay.
0: Then you should be more having higher expectations for South Carolina going into this year than last season, if we're just using this logic.
1: Yeah, because what it indicated to me about Clemson was that there was a misalignment between the talent and the scheme, or the talent and the culture, or the talent and the staff. Whatever there was, they had all the ingredients they needed to make a meal, and they missed.
0: Locker room.
1: Yeah. Locker room. Whatever the situation was, something did not compute. And if I'm going to say that about Clemson last year, and I firmly stand behind that, then being fair, I have to say that about South Carolina. With a potential quarterback, as a potential first-round guy, as I've stated before, the most important players on the football field, the quarterback, got it. The guy that chases the quarterback, got it. The dude that protects the quarterback, got it. And then if you go on further, the dude that the quarterback throws to, got it. All of those things that you are saying are the most important things in football, South Carolina has it in spades. They have mm-hmm. Shane can honestly look at other teams and say, I would not trade my guy for that guy.
0: Yeah.
1: A thing that most coaches can't say.
0: If you put some truth serum in Shane Beamer, and we're getting the 100% coach speak talk, compare his team to Missouri's, who is number 25 in the preseason AP poll, I guarantee you he would say, yeah, give me my guys.
1: Exactly.
0: Especially in those specific categories.
1: More importantly, give that true serum to Eli Drinkwitz.
0: And I think Drinkwitz would, too.
1: And he'd say...
0: He would give up having Ahmad Hardy.
1: He'd say, give me South Carolina,
0: and say, give me that quarterback right there. Give me that edge rusher. I'm sure he'd take the edge rusher based off him being a starter last year. Missouri has no returning starters on that defensive unit. Yeah, I think Eli Drinkwitz would absolutely take that in a heartbeat. Coming up next, though, camp is about competitions. And there are 2 interesting position groups where we don't have a front runner. Shane Beamer talked about that a little bit yesterday. We'll hear what he had to say coming up next here in the early game.
2: Wow, what a play. The Game Network. Columbia, Charleston, Florence, and Myrtle Beach. 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

Somebody's got to step up and take a job. There are certain positions where there's only one player that can do it. And in the practices leading up to the season, the discussions are every bit as much as who is going to be number one on that depth chart.

0: is what Shane had to say when it comes to no separation in the kicking battle just yet.
1: I have no concerns about the kicker position, first of all. We've got a really competitive battle going on right now with Malik, Upton, and Max. And those are the only three competing, and those are the only three that will continue to compete. We've all three of them are quality kickers. They've all three, you know, they've been fairly consistent. And I would just say that no one has really separated themselves yet. I wish they would. I mean, not just the kicker position, but a lot of positions. That's what we talked about in our team meeting this morning, Jack, was we got a lot of competitive battles going on. Who's going to be the starter? Who's going to be the backup? And somebody's got to go take this thing at some point. Like, the clock's ticking. And we got – I love the competition, but it's time. And we challenge the kickers that it's time to really separate themselves, and somebody needs to go take this thing and slam the door. And if it happens this week, great. But if not, that's not, as I think I told you guys last week, there's no rush, you know, to name a starting kicker. We'll continue to compete and continue to put those guys in as many pressure situations as we can, which we did again today. And we're just looking at the guys that just continue to step up consistently, but got no concerns there. We got three quality kickers, and all three of them are having good camps.
0: Now, when you hear that, Preston Thorne, you hear nobody's really separated themselves just yet. That could be. It could be one of two things. It could be that they're all playing really well, and it's just a really hard decision, right? Like, sometimes if I'm presented with dinner options, and they all sound really good, and I'm sitting here like, oh, I don't know. They all sound good. Somebody make this decision for me. But if they're all equally like, eh, then it's like, I'm not excited to make that decision. It's more dread having to make that decision. Did you think you could catch a glimpse as to which side of the spectrum of the decision-making spectrum Shane Beamer's on there?
2: Let me take that scenario that you just laid out where you have the dinner options and you like, these are all great options. I'll take whatever. And then you get the dinner option and it's
0: not what you thought.
2: Not what you thought. What's your first thought?
0: I'm bad at evaluating dinner.
2: I should have went with the other one.
0: I should have went with the other one.
2: That's my concern for this. Yeah, sure. They're all fine. They're all in the same era. They're all in the group. But what's going to happen when whoever wins the starting job when he misses that first kick? The first thing that's going to happen in Shane Beamer's head is going to be, you never really separated yourself. Were you actually the starter? And more importantly than Shane Beamer's head, it's going to be in the player's mind.
0: Uh-huh.
2: I need a kicker who I know is the guy, because kickers are strange birds. We understand that. And when they go through their thing, if a wide receiver drops a pass, it's cool. If a kicker misses a 30-yard chippy, it is not cool. And if I don't think this dude has earned the starting spot, I am immediately questioning not only him, but then the coaching staff and now my confidence in this player. So it would behoove the coaching staff. It would behoove the kickers, first and foremost, to take the job, one. But it would behoove the coaching staff to name somebody, because I, as a player, I need to have confidence in this dude. I don't need to have confidence in the three of them.
0: You need to have a why, right? When you make a decision with one really big reason, then if the decision fails, you can still fall back on that reason why. Mm-hmm. You're not second-guessing yourself at that point. Whether it is just incredible accuracy or the strength of the leg, which, you know, I was talking to Coach Smiley about it, you know, special teams coordinator at, you know, meet at the South Carolina Media Day, and I kind of asked him something similar, like, what is it that you look for? And he said, well, accuracy is the most important thing.
2: I can dig that.
0: Because some coaches do get enamored with a kicker who can at least give you a chance from 55 or 60.
2: Will Bus Champ!
0: And I hate that. It's almost a surrender field goal. You know, I don't like that at all. But I do like the idea of, you know, we're making this whole competition based on accuracy.
2: I like it.
0: Love that. So that could be a why. Whoever ends up being the starter, whether it's Malik, Upton, Max, whoever, if it's because the decision was made because they are the most accurate kicker in the room, if you do miss one, it's like, okay, we know the larger sample size can tell us that this is the case. If there's no good reason why and they're all kind of the same one, then you are immediately going to get into, all right, next field goal is going to be done by somebody different. And that's bad for everybody involved because there's inherent pressure when kicking a field goal in a game.
2: Not a position that I envy at all.
0: Because you are responsible for putting points on the board, especially if it's late.

0: game. But when you're compounding that pressure by, hey, if I miss this, not only do I cost our team points, I might not see this field again. That's a working situation, a working environment that nobody wants to be in. But if somebody, whoever it is, wins this job because Coach Beamer says you are the most accurate kicker in practice, we can trust you to make these things not even close, you know, to hit it right down the middle. You know, if you're at the football facility, you see they have the goalpost, a normal regulation size goalpost, but then there's two yellow bars in between it, which is probably what they're kicking for to determine accuracy. Hey, you kicked it through those things the most. There's a reason we've got you as the starting kicker. We're going to give you some time to start the season if there's any turbulence, right, to shake off any nerves, whatever that may be. Having a why there is mightily important.
1: Well, going back to, we keep going back to 2024. We were not doing a show then together, but to let you know, I am and was an Alex Herrera truther. I believe he was extremely good. Yes, he did miss two very important early field goals, and I think that tainted everybody's viewpoint of him. But when I did the numbers, he actually ended up having a better season than the young man that went to Notre Dame.
0: Mitch Jeter.
1: He did. He had a better season than Mitch Jeter, but he missed the LSU one, which was a long one.
0: It was a long field goal.
1: I'm a truther. And the Alabama one, which was a long one.
0: Uh-huh.
1: He missed it bad, though. That was the thing.
0: Yeah.
1: It was just a bit outside. And that's why nobody liked that. But my point was, he was the last one that was in a real, kind of went to the last minute of the QB of the kicking competition, and because he missed those early field goals, I don't think everybody really ever got on board with that.
0: And it's, if you want to talk about perception with kickers, I think it is kind of the same way, you know, with coaches as it is fans. The reason fans would say, you know, much rather have Mitch Jeter did struggle, got hurt early in the season, but you think about the kicks Alex Herrera missed that year, they were big ones, right? Could have sent you to overtime against LSU. Could have beaten Alabama. And you look at the ones that Mitch Jeter made, which were like, what, three or four field goals against Georgia in the college football playoff, and then the game winner against Penn State in the college football playoff, despite all the ones he missed early in the season.
1: Yep.
0: It's amazing how your evaluation can change. You can almost just mentally throw some of those numbers out the window, because that's the odd nature of the kicker position. Actually, that's what I ended up having Mike Vanderjack, too. Very, very similar type deal. Never hit a lot of big ones. He just hit a lot of them. Mm-hmm. Coming up next, though, The Athletic published their college football coaching tiers. Which one is Shane Beamer, and do we agree with the assessment? We'll discuss next.
2: Wow, what a play. The Game Network. 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

0: charts, graphs.
1: I love lists. I love charts. I love graphs. I love all of it. We even have coaching tiers right now because The Athletic released their...
0: Tiers qualify as list, correct?
1: Yeah, I think so. Okay. It's just a different... It's a subgenre.
2: It's more graphically pleasing.
0: There you go.
1: Yeah.
0: There it is.
1: I would say even more organized. Mm-hmm. A list is pretty organized. A tier is, I would say, a little more contextual.
0: You already have the hierarchy built into it.
1: Yes.
0: I like it.
1: And I like that. And they do this every year. Chris Vanini does it for The Athletic. And he groups all of these coaches and tiers them by certain, I guess, barometers. If you look at, like, tier one, right? Tier one is the standard, and it's a group of only two. Kirby Smart and Kurt Cignetti. Then he's got tier two, which is established winners, a much deeper list, right? Then he's got tier three, which is an even deeper list than that, which is consistency with upside. Then he's got tier four, which has usually solid. And there are a couple of names on this from like, I don't know about that one, brother. Then we get to tier five, which is up and down. Tier six, great starts, reserved for coaches with a small sample size. Tier seven, tough starts and hot seats. And then tier eight, little to nothing positive. You do not want to be in tier eight. Derek Mason, who's coaches my alma mater, is firmly in tier eight for the second straight year.
0: Yeah, that's a tough spot.
1: Yeah, don't love that. But when it comes to Shane Beamer and the South Carolina Gamecock team, Shane Beamer is in tier four for the second straight year, which is usually solid. I think it's fair, but I think it would also been fair if you put him in up and down because of the nature of the entire tenure, right? Yeah, like the teams, the rosters that Shane has, usually solid. Unfortunately, you've had a last three-year sample size of a lot of up and down. Just take the last 3 years, right? Like from 2023 on, 5-7, 9-4, 4-8. And it's not like there's a complete roster overhaul in each of those seasons, which tells me there's maybe some consistency things there that would give anybody hesitancy when it comes to evaluating Shane as the head coach at South Carolina.
0: Well, I think the question we have to figure out, and maybe this year is going to be the ultimate answer to it, is going to be, who is Shane Beamer? Is Shane Beamer actually the 4-8 coach, or is he actually the 9-4 coach? Mm-hmm. That's going to be that's the question. If we put our garnet glasses on, we're going to all choose to believe that he's the 9-win coach, and that can happen again, and we have all the pieces in place to do that, and 2024 is back. If you take the garnet glasses off, you might be listening and saying, I don't think so. He may actually be the 4-8 coach, or he may actually be the 5-7 coach. I say the usually solid coaches are going to get you six regardless.
1: Every year. Your down years aren't that down. I think usually solid, I'm thinking your worst year is 6-6, right? And it's a whatever, but we're going to play a bowl game at the end of the season.
0: The guy that they have on this list to me is the usually solid is Dave Duren.
1: Quintessential.
0: Solid.
1: They should name it the Dave Duren tier. Like, name it after him.
0: Yes. It's going to be solid. Maybe not be great, maybe not be terrible, but they'll be solid. Now, for a fan, that leads to a lot of fun, right? The Shane Beamer era leads to a lot of fun. It's a roller coaster. It's up and down, but he has to put together another year here for him to be in the usually solid tier. I don't think with the last 3 years you can say that.
1: Yeah, a couple other names on here, too, I'm kind of curious about, like Barry Odom. I don't know. I mean, they were atrocious at Purdue last year, which turned into quite the rebuilding project. But a lot of these I can certainly agree with. And if you group Shane Beamer in a group with guys like, you know, Manny Diaz, I don't even think, like Luke Fickell. I mean, Luke Fickell may be even more similar, except his entire time at Wisconsin has been, to me, a disaster. Pat Narduzzi, maybe. I mean, Pat Narduzzi is usually pretty solid. I can see the vision. Greg Schiano, I can see the vision over at Rutgers. But I think the inconsistent nature would put him in a tier I would consider up and down. But then I look at the up and down list, and I don't want to put him there. Because the names that are on it. My first inclination when I read this was, I think he's more up and down than usually solid. Then you go up and down, you see Fran Brown at Syracuse, which was way up. And way, way down. They were horrendous last season. Then you have Tony Elliott, which they've, a lot of it wasn't his fault. They suffered some real tragedy at Virginia. And those seasons, they were really, really bad. But last year, you went to the ACC title game. So that is really up and really down. And you got a lot of group of six coaches on here. Then there's Mike Norvell, which is quintessential way up or way down.
0: Deion's on here in that tier.
1: Even though it's mostly down. They had 1 year where they actually had a winning record and went to a bowl game. A 9-win season. It was a really good one. But it was really just 1 year. I would probably put...
0: Well,
1: a little lower.
0: If you just take the same sample size, we got the same 1 year, right?
1: We got an 8 year, one 8-win.
0: The 8-win.
1: Yeah. I think that one maybe is a separator, but also Shane's had more time. 23 was Deion's first year.
0: Right. So if you're saying since 23, what's the difference between Shane and Deion?
1: Since 23, there is none. They've almost been on the same 3 years ever since, right? Because Colorado was really, really bad. They're probably worse than that South Carolina team was. 2024, they both won 9 games. And then last year, they crater back down. So in the last 3 years, yeah, you could put Shane and Deion in a very similar tier there. I think this is, for the most part, you can have maybe your gripes with the name of the tier, but I feel like the groupings of coaches is pretty accurate.
0: Yeah, and I mean, if you was to even go further, if you was to say and this is not me for sure, but if I was to just extend that a little bit, you would say, well, yeah, obviously Deion went down because his NFL quarterback son was not on the team anymore. And then you say, well, why did Shane Beamer go down? And you say he had the NFL guy, and they underachieved with all of the talent that we talked about. That's why we started the show with the Clemson conundrum, because if they have this top-tier talent, Shane and staff have to produce wins in order to get themselves out of this category.
1: Yeah, especially at the positions they have it. If you look at that Colorado team, the two big draft picks they had on those teams were quarterback and receiver. Receiver / defensive back. Travis mm-hmm. Hunter kind of is one of one mm-hmm. right there. But even a player like that is only affecting the game so much because he's not on the line of scrimmage. There's a lot of other uncontrollable variables for a player like that, right, in terms of winning football games. But I think that makes it, yeah, more important this year. And that's what makes it a really interesting year for Shane Beamer, too, because I don't know if I'd be thrilled with 6-6 at all. I think you have a better team on paper than I think the rest of the country probably gives you credit for. So the up and down nature of it, you really don't. Well, you want to see the up part this year, and then we'll worry about what happens in the future after.
0: We can look at this, and I think maybe we can extend this a little bit. Maybe we come back to this list. But I would love to look at the blue chip ratios / top tier talent of everybody else who's in Shane's category.
1: Double browser it.
0: And I would imagine that Shane has the best roster out of all these dudes that are in this category.
1: You know what? I think you're probably, I think that's a hypothesis that is probably correct. And we will definitely revisit that.
0: Let's check that out.
1: Coming up next, though, we had a fan tweet at us. A Gamecock fan tweet at us and say, well, I want more mentions of this player. Well, there's a lot of mentions of that player in the presser yesterday. And I watched a little bit of the hoop tape. We'll tell you who it is next.
2: 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The Game Network. 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
3: 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And we'll be in touch. There's no catch. Times are tough, and we're here just trying to help you get folks in the door of your business.
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4: Somebody on the Cowboys coaching staff failed the players. There was a big fight in a joint practice between the Cowboys and the Saints that led to Cowboys safety Jalen Thompson being suplexed by Saints wide receiver Brock Reichsteiner. Reichsteiner is the son of pro wrestling legend Scott Steiner. Nobody on the Cowboys staff said, hey guys, see number 89 over there? That's a Steiner. Leave him alone. I'm dead and day.
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16: 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Who are you, and why do you have that guitar? Now you are.

0: yesterday, we had a request to talk about a certain wide receiver. Earlier in the show yesterday, our pal Joe called and said you should watch his hoop highlights.
1: I did my assignment, Joe.
0: I watched a lot of it, too. And Sequel Patterson, apologies to that man, I've been saying his name wrong for a while. So I've been saying it as Sequel Patterson.
1: Mm-hmm.
0: Sequel Patterson can hoop. And it's not just that he's like incredibly athletic. He's got a lot of skill to him, too.
1: A little bit of hooper.
0: He drives to the basket under control. Probably could have been a really good college basketball player. But we're hoping he's a really good college football player. And with the injuries that were announced over the weekend with Jaden Sellers and Jaden Gibson missing the season, maybe it is Sequel time in South Carolina. Maybe you're going to see a lot more of him in year one than maybe you might have anticipated. But anybody that's watched him play high school football knows exactly what his skill set is and how good that kid can be. And Shane Beamer has spoken highly of him. Shane Beamer spoke about him yesterday, too. This will be cut 7, Jen. This is Shane Beamer talking about the skill set of one Sequel Patterson.
2: Yeah, he's a steady guy. I thought he really worked hard over the summer and continued to develop his body. He's good in pass protection, been good out of the backfield. He's got a, from what I've seen, he's an electric, explosive guy. He's a guy that when the ball is in his hands, he has an ability to, you know, really make you miss and is extremely explosive. Knew that in high school, knew that watching him play basketball, and then you see that on the football field. So the skill set is absolutely there. The explosiveness is absolutely there. Now for him, it's just learning what to do. And he wasn't here during spring practice, so it's really his first time with all this stuff. But he's spending a lot of extra time meeting with Mike Furry and learning. But I'm excited about his future here, his ability. And he's a guy that can just continues to get better and has an opportunity to, you know, help us this year if he'll continue on the track that he's on.
0: I love that Shane immediately mentioned the basketball thing. The translation, you know, basketball to football, because he's a great athlete. And maybe yak guy for this team, too. Maybe he's not going to be one that burns guys down the field like you would expect from maybe a Nick Harbor or a DJ Black, who we heard a lot about yesterday, too. But given the injury to Jaden Sellers specifically, it seems like the skill set is very similar enough to you can be able to throw him in that spot.
1: This is how depth charts work. And this is the cruel reality of depth charts. When somebody is moved out the way, you have now an opportunity to get more chances to make plays. And Sequel, whether or not he Sequel, right?
0: Yes, that's it. Yeah, okay. Everybody, I think it was saying his name yesterday. I'm like, I've been doing this wrong the entire time.
1: So Sequel has an opportunity to make more plays, to get himself known and to start rising up the depth charts if he wasn't there already. And that's something that, though you never want to see somebody else get hurt, you now have an opportunity to make more plays.
0: And you would talk about, you know, we talk about a lot of freshmen that come up, especially at the quarterback position more so. You said you got to be able to win games. And Sequel Patterson, not a quarterback, but at wide receiver, was so good at that position alone. What he did for Indian Land last year was remarkable. The numbers he put up were remarkable. The season that they had was a truly special one, and they play some really good competition.
1: Yeah, sort of the newer kid on the football block, because you're talking about playing Rock Hill, you're talking about all the big dogs up in that area, and if you go out there and win some of those games, and one of the clips I watched was him from him, and I believe it was a fire marshal game in basketball with Indian Land versus Rock Hill, and he got them over the hump against Rock Hill. So this dude can perform in pressure situations.
0: He's a winner.
1: Mm-hmm.
0: I like that, you know. And like in the football thing too, like throughout the course of last year, I knew Indian Land had Sequel Patterson, but I knew the teams that they have to play on a week out basis, like that's tough. I got maybe a 5-win season would be good for him. But he carried him pretty well, and they were a really fun team throughout the year. A lot of it because you had to stop that guy. You know the ball is going to that guy, and you still cannot stop him.
1: Mm-hmm.
0: And it translated into winning football games. I love that. That alone tells me that when South Carolina landed him, that's an incredible pick. How early on he was going to be able to contribute, I don't know. And I think not being able to be there in the spring is one thing, too. but it tells me that if he wasn't here in the spring and he's making an impact early, then he's just advanced, right? I think you saw with Donovan Murph last year, maybe not being able to be there in the spring kind of hurt a little bit. It kind of slowed the development throughout the year. And one of the reasons why I'm so high on Murph this year is because he's gotten a full spring experience going into quote-unquote fall camp. Those guys are going to be really interesting. There's a lot of young receivers on this team that even with the injuries that you had in that room already, I'm still not completely out on in terms of the depth that you have because you've recruited that position really well, especially locally.
1: Yeah, they're in a better position than they've been in that spot in a long time.
0: Yeah, and of course, if you haven't watched it,
1: go check them out. It's fun.
0: Check out the hoop tape, man. Great athlete, too. Just great athlete and is a really skilled basketball player. Kind of fun. Who knows? Maybe LeBron ends up calling him up once the season's over. Coming up next, though, kickoff hour number two. Yesterday, we talked about the changes in college football when it comes to tempo, but what effect does
3: What's up, fellas? Mike Golic Jr. here. Labor Day weekend is back, and so is football. 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
11: Hour number two of the Early Game starts right now. I'm Elijah Campbell. He's Preston Thorne. She's Jen Jensen. And yesterday we talked about tempo in college football, and one of the, to me, one of the more surprising trends that I just didn't notice kind of happened underneath the radar for me. Tempo's going down in the sport. And a lot of that might be because of efficiency in the sport. Now, on ESPN.com, Bill Connelly and Adam Rittenberg wrote a story about how if you think the game of college football is changing, not just from like the obvious roster and legislation that's happening with the sport, like the actual on-field product, if you feel like that is changing, your eyes aren't deceiving you, because things have been changing, and they took a lot of different things. So we're going to take this week to kind of break it all down one by one, because we just don't have time in a segment to be able to get through all of it, not enough time in a show to get through everything we want to talk about in that regard. So yesterday we talked about the tempo. Well, tempo and efficiency do kind of go hand in hand, because one might cause the other. Last year was one of the slowest years in college football in tempo in terms of plays per game, drives per game, and seconds in between snaps. So the tempo has gone down, but the efficiency has gone way up. That's another reason why you can have a season like last year, where it's maybe the most efficient season in college football in terms of points per drive. I think the average team was getting about 2.24 points per drive last year, a record average across FBS. But scoring, overall scoring was down 8% since 2016. The tempo is the reason for that. With the tempo going down, the efficiency still going up, we're seeing offensive scoring outputs not be the same. So like they're lower, but we're more efficient in doing so. Drives are a little bit longer. There are more plays per drive. Even in a sport where we chart explosives pretty religiously, it still hasn't translated to higher scoring totals because the tempo has gone down. So today we'll talk a little bit more about the efficiency part, but I was a little surprised to see that we are more efficient in college football, at least in 2025, than we have been in over a decade.
4: And by efficiency, they mean the amount of plays that have positive outcomes, correct?
11: Mm-hmm. Correct.
4: So when they talk about the idea of efficiency, they're saying they have less plays, and because they have less plays, the plays that they call have to have a positive outcome because they just don't have that many opportunities. That is a direct 180 from the prevailing past, which was, and when you say this, like, they're still referencing Chip Kelly in this article. That was 20 years ago.
11: Long time.
4: Right? Chip Kelly has been a failed coach longer than he was a successful coach. Right? Chip Kelly was awesome at Oregon long time ago, was not awesome in the NFL, was not awesome at UCLA, was not awesome. He was pretty solid at Ohio State. And now he's at Northwestern, I believe. So this is Chip Kelly has become a U-Haul All-American but we're still referencing that idea of more plays, faster, 85 plays per game, 90 snaps, get on the ball, move it. And the idea behind that was if we have more chances, something's going to happen. Something's got to crack.
11: The law of averages.
4: Let's get more plays, and the more plays that we have, more opportunities. And that was sort of the ethos behind tempo, behind getting on the ball. If we have more plays, something good will happen with more plays. Well, now we've sort of gone the opposite direction of that.
11: We have, and what I like about this story, too, is a lot of the quotes that you get when it comes to just being, like, efficiency being more of the name of the game. I find that to be a lot more interesting because it kind of explains a little bit what the coaches are seeing, right? Like Clark Lee, he's quoted in the story saying there's a real awareness of the fact that if you're going to snap the ball 100 times a game and you're going to play 17 games, you're going to at some point run out of steam. There's an understanding that winning games is enough, so how do we build leads? How do we shorten the game? And how do we get to the next game healthy? That is in regards to the tempo, but then efficiency being a bigger part of that. I think what we saw in a previous era, which is not too long ago, like your Chip Kelly's saying, we just need to go fast, right? That's the most important thing because something is going to pop. Maybe now it is more of a, hey, on a points per drive or, plays per drive basis, we just need to be more efficient in how we do it. And if we shorten the games and we take care of it, or the more efficient team, we're going to win. And one thing I've noticed too, Preston, is that like when I look at yards per play, usually the team that has more yards per play wins almost every game. Almost. This Ohio State-Miami game from the Cotton Bowl last year in the CFP quarterfinal was an outlier. Ohio State actually had more yards per play than Miami did. But Miami absolutely drained the clock, and they were able to get first down after first down. Well, all this tells me, if I'm taking everything in totality with efficiency and tempo, three and outs are now the biggest killer in college football.
4: That is exactly where I was going. That is exactly where I was going, because the three and out becomes even more detrimental to your offensive health when you are immediately give the ball back to the other team, and the other team goes on a long, sustained drive in which they not only take up clock, but inherently give you less possessions and less chances to make plays. So yeah, the three and out becomes even worse than it was before.
11: It forces you to have to be more efficient. And if you're not the most efficient offense, and if you look at South Carolina too, it's a big jump to go from, outside the top 100 or whatever it was in offensive efficiency to get inside the top 30. So I think with this South Carolina team, you still need an element of tempo to give yourself more margin for error, which is one of the reasons why that if you want to make a dramatic change, having somebody like Kendall Briles and playing more up-tempo or at least being able to change your speeds, right, have a good change-up along with that really good fastball, I think is a starter, a really good starter to get you in a little bit more of the right direction than you've been in the last couple of years. But whatever it is, if you want to set a baseline on offensive performance for this team this year, you just cannot continue to go 3-and-out.
4: Yeah, and the reason I was laughing because I'm thinking from a fan experience. If we have 85 plays and, you know, I don't know, 15 of them get stuffed behind the line of scrimmage, that's cool because we had 70, 60 plays that were awesome, right? But when you're running this offense and you're huddling and you get into the line very slow and then you run another inside zone for -2.
11: Now you got to wait 25 more seconds
4: for you to
11: do it again.
4: And it's 25 more seconds. And the best you could come up with was the tight end screen that got blown up behind a lot of scrimmage. That is frustrating from a fan standpoint.
11: Or a sack.
4: Yeah. You huddled. You checked. You did the line of scrimmage thing, and the best you could do was a -5 sack where nobody blocked anybody. That is really frustrating. And so the magnoscope on the coach's calls is greatly intensified because you have less of them. There's no way that you can't throw away. There's no garbage. There's no fat that you have. So you have to be precise on every single call that you make because the value of them is inherently more because you don't have as many.
11: Especially the big thing with Ohio State and Miami, for using that game the same way that Adam Rittenberg and Bill Conley are using this game as the perfect example as to why or how college football is changing from an on-field product perspective. Those teams had the affordability to take more time between plays, to huddle every single play, because not just because they're efficient offenses, they have great offensive lines too. And I think if you don't have a really good offensive line unit, your variance on plays can change, right? Because we saw a lot of variance last year. You saw a lot of sacks, right? North of 40 once again. But you saw a lot of downfield bombs to Vandrevis Jacobs and Nick Harbor. You did see some explosiveness when you were given time. And you couldn't bank on that on a play-in, play-out basis. That's why, you know, we joked, yeah, the best play was, hey, Nick, go deep. Well, that works 1 out of every 10 times because you might not have the protection to be able to have the whole play get to develop. Ohio State and Miami had elite offensive lines. They used the same example for the national title game between Miami and Indiana. Both of those teams had elite offensive lines. NFL dudes and draft picks on those. I don't know how many NFL draft picks are on the South Carolina offensive line. This year is going to answer a lot of that on its own. But if you find yourself not having an elite unit, which I think we could safely assume it's not going to be an elite unit. We're hoping for just marginal improvements here. But if it's not going to be an elite unit, maybe the thing that suits you best is not playing like a lot of those top teams that do have the affordability to be able to milk out a lot of time and milk clock, take more time in between plays, and create long drives. Maybe what your best option might be is just going by volume.
4: Well, I wonder if we're starting to see this system sort of separate itself into two distinct styles of play. They play, going back to the old days, right? The Midwest teams, the Big 12 teams, the Big 10 teams play slower, more methodical styles of football. And the SEC teams attempt to play more tempo styles. Because when you go through the SEC, Josh Heupel's not giving up tempo.
11: Absolutely not. No, that's his
4: Jeff
11: baby.
4: Levy's not giving up tempo.
11: Nope.
4: Lane Kiffin's not giving up tempo. Oh, Pete Golden don't know what's going on. So whatever his OC is doing, that's going to have some tempo. Obviously, Shane Beamer has bought all the tempo in the store that he could buy. So I just named off 5 SEC teams who their distinct identity is going to be tempo.
11: Playing faster.
4: So maybe that's going to be the SEC's thing. We play fast.
11: Yeah, and in this story too, you know, I'll take a paragraph here. Quote, there's a philosophical argument. Auburn's Alex Golish, who last year coached a South Florida team that ranked second nationally in seconds for play, 21.8 seconds, which is on the higher end, second fastest tempo, still advocates a maximum possessions approach, saying, quote, the more possessions you have, the more chances you have to score, end quote. Golish thinks the SEC will maintain a degree of tempo with coaches such as Tennessee's Josh Heupel, LSU's Lane Kiffin, Mississippi State's Jeff Lebby, and himself directing offenses. And now I think you can throw Kendall Briles as being the OC at South Carolina. as a team that can be in that group too.
4: Yeah, they're going to continue that standard of playing very fast or trying to play very fast. And so while it will be because they've practiced against it, because our defense has practiced against this in practice, we won't be shocked by it when we play in the SEC. However, when they play teams outside of the SEC, say in the CFP, you will have this styles makes fights sort of conversation mm-hmm. where who's going to be able to bend the will of the other team? Are we going to play this tempo game or are we going to play this slow down game? That's what's going to make the CFP more interesting. And what's really cool is we're getting back to a time where there may be differences in styles of the way teams play, because for a minute, everything was getting homogenized. And that's what we don't want to get to where like the NFL, where everything is kind of the same.
11: Yes, that's the charm of college football. One of my favorite things about last year was watching Georgia Tech and Vanderbilt play somebody, because they play just so differently on offense.
4: Mm-hmm.
11: And you could watch those two teams play, and then you watch a team that is more of a traditional air raid offense, and it looks like you're playing different sports. But I love that about it. That's what makes college football, for me, a more intriguing entertainment product because of that. I love the NFL, but everybody does kind of play the same way. Everybody's learned the tricks of the trade. It's the ultimate, you know,
4: copycat league,
11: yeah, that you hear that has been cliched to death in the National Football League over the course of the last couple decades. It has created some real homogeny on how people play. I think there's still room for that in college football. The trends can say one thing. Like college basketball is a good example, too, because tempo stats, I think, are more readily available. It's easier for me to find college basketball tempo stats than it is maybe college football ones. And you still see a pretty broad spectrum on how teams play. I think Alabama basketball is the perfect example. They play one of the fastest tempos in college basketball every year. Even if their offensive efficiency isn't good, they're still scoring like 85 points a game because they're just playing more possessions, too. That can still work. And then you take a team like, you know, Virginia and Tony Bennett back in the day that would, you know, play only 55 possessions a game and they only score about 64 points, but they're insanely efficient in doing so and they shorten the game up. There's still different ways to be able to do this. And I think for South Carolina this season, maybe playing that up-tempo style and giving yourself a larger margin for error can be beneficial as long as you're not going three and out. That's the big thing, is maybe this year more so than ever, or at least in the Shane Beamer era, three and outs are going to be maybe more counted on this year to keep yourself from shooting yourself in the foot.
4: Yeah, and especially demoralizing as a fan when it's three and out in 15 seconds. You throw an incomplete pass. Two incomplete passes in a stuffed quarterback draw, and it's like we only had the ball for 15 seconds of actual time.
11: And our defense gets to go back out there.
4: Yeah.
11: Against offenses like, you know, Alabama's or Texas A&M or whoever. That's when it gets incredibly demoralizing. Coming up next, though, the early game morning meeting. I did some summer reading and read a book about soccer that actually correlates dangerously well to the future of college football. I'll tell you what and why next year in the early game.
0: Wow, what a play. The Game Network. Columbia, Charleston, Florence, and Myrtle Beach.
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12: 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And that's Jalen Brooks at the 10, the 5. Jalen going for it. Touchdown, Carolina. Touchdown, Jalen Brooks.
10: Now that's some good feels right there.
12: Spencer Rattler has done what no other Carolina quarterback has ever done. He's thrown 6 touchdown passes on the night.
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6: 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Mike Golick Jr. here. 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
6: What's up, fellas? Mike Golick Jr. here. Labor Day weekend is back. Football, tailgates, and the grill's hot. 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

0: for a lot of kids, you've gone back to school, and if you were like me and you signed up for one AP history class in high school, you had a lot of summer reading assignments. A lot of them. I like to read, but I don't like when I have to.
1: Yeah, I understand.
0: And I had to do a lot of that in school. Well, I get to do it for fun now. And for our back-to-school reading assignment, there's one book that might be the direction to give us clues as what's going to happen in the future of college football. That's what we're talking about for the morning meeting.
2: Good morning.

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0: About them trying to get to the Premier League.
1: Right, they're trying to get into that, so that's the whole conversation around that.
0: And so this book's about kind of the rise of it, and the amount of parallels there are to college football was mind-blowing. And I've been told that, and I was like, well, you know, I might as well read this. You know, while I have two very long flights ahead of me, I might as well go ahead and start trying to read it. And I kept finding myself at many times in it being like, oh, this sounds familiar. Arguments over TV rights. The entire inception of this league was over money in television rights. They figured out in the early 90s, started really in the late 80s, that this was becoming a big television product. And there were a lot of weird, silly rules about who can be on TV and what, because they didn't have a specific league. They all kind of played in a big bunch, right? There was 100-plus teams, and not as organized. Now, there are different tiers, kind of the same way they do now. Structurally, it's kind of the same, but when it comes to TV rights, it's different. You're sharing TV rights. Number one is sharing TV rights with number 100. Think about how we got the SEC Network and the Big Ten Network and all of these specific power conference networks. A lot of it is money. And then what's the biggest talk about in college football outside of, you know, NIL and transfer portal? Well, the money that's been created by the sport because of massive television deals. And because some of the top teams in England know what their worth is, and it's a lot more than team number 100, right? A team like Liverpool is a lot more internationally known than a team like Burnley. They want to make more money from that. So they created a league after years and years, about 4 years of negotiating between owners, what they refer to as the top five most popular teams, really got the ball rolling on this, and they worked with TV executives to try to get it, and there was a massive executive battle of one-upsmanship between two different TV networks to try to get the deal for this new league. Sounds a lot like in college football, right? And especially in the future that we're getting to, when people talk about quote-unquote super leagues or whatever the future ends up looking like, these conversations are incredibly similar. And then when that league was created, the teams that were able to move up and get into the Premier League, getting into the Premier League meant a fat payday. There are teams that are going to be in it every year because they're always going to be really good. Those are the more popular ones. But then you saw very wealthy owners, billionaires, start buying teams that they cheered for when they were kids that are in lower divisions to get them into the Premier League to cash in on larger paydays, including one year in the mid-90s, Blackburn ends up winning the Premier League because they have a very wealthy owner who was in steel, right, made his money in the steel industry, ends up buying a bunch of really good players in England, and they end up winning a Premier League, and then he cashes out, and they're never the same, right? They are never the same after that. They fall off a cliff after that. And I immediately read that, and I was like, oh, this sounds a lot like Cody Campbell.
1: Almost a one-to-one direct comparison.
0: Mm-hmm. It is absolutely a direct comparison. And then money is coming in from out. There's an entire section in this thing called The Invaders Are Coming, and that is when Chelsea, one of the more popular teams, not just in England or Europe, the entire world, was bought by a Russian oligarch. And then they start funneling in a lot of money. They start experiencing success that they've never seen before, and they become an absolute staple of this league. It feels a lot like college football.
1: Well, right? Yeah, that is exactly some of the fringe things that are happening in college football, whether you're thinking about Florida State flirting with the Saudis, Michael Lombardi, who's on suspension, taking random trips to Saudis to try and flirt around with some of those conversations. These athletic departments now breaking themselves off as individual LLCs so that they can maybe take on some private investment or venture capital. Yeah, that is almost, again, another direct comparison.
0: And you cannot just keep that to college football, college basketball, too, because what are we seeing more of in college basketball? International players being brought in. After a few years, it got so cutthroat because the money got so much bigger. Like, the financial incentive to win was so much greater that you saw more players playing in this league from Italy, Spain, other big countries in Europe. Whereas I think there was a game in like the early 2000s, and I think it was between Manchester United and Chelsea, where both starting lineups did not feature a player from England. That's the first time that ever happened. You're seeing college basketball lineups. Illinois had one last year where I think there's only one.

0: an American native-born player in Illinois' starting lineup for one game this year. You're seeing a lot more of that, too. There is a direct parallel, and you can look at it a couple different ways. And what the book covers really well, too, to me, is what fans thought of it. Stadiums had to change because of the Hillsborough disaster in the late 80s, where a part of the stadium collapses. It kills a lot of people. It is one of the biggest disasters England ever experienced. The government got involved and created different standards for what stadiums had to be. And the owners that had money that had never really funneled money into stadiums before made bigger, nicer ones. They quadrupled the amount of luxury suites. Tickets got more expensive.
1: Sound familiar?
0: Traditional fans started getting priced out. So fans didn't like the initial direction of this. And some fans still don't. But the Premier League is one of the more maybe the most popular sports league in the world. And a lot of it is because of the growth of the TV contract created and a lot of the modernization, even if it came at the behest of a lot of fans. There's a lot of good and bad with it. I could not get through this in every single chapter without thinking there is a college sports parallel in here throughout every single chapter of this thing.
1: Yeah, and the biggest college sports parallel to me, I think, is the, as you said, the fandom that is unexplained to anybody else who's not involved in it. I don't understand the fandom of Premier League soccer clubs because I'm not involved in it. And it's very difficult to explain, especially when you have these teams that you grew up with, that you live around, that there's a regionalization to it. There are some extreme parallels to that.
0: Coming up next, though, we have a phone call, a question for Preston, an Ask Coach P,
1: okay,
0: if you will. We have an Ask Coach P. We'll also hand out some Denny Green awards, tell you who exactly in the sport, the world of sports, is who we thought they were, including one team in the American League that I am not mad, I'm disappointed in. I'll tell you who coming up next.
2: Wow, what a play. The Game Network. Columbia, Charleston, Florence, and Myrtle Beach. The Game Summer Golf Classic is coming Friday, August 28th at Charwood Golf Club in the heart of Pine Ridge. 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
17: But, you know, I mean, the Bears are what we thought they were. What we thought they were. We played them in preseason. Who the hell takes a third game in a preseason like it's bull? We played them in the third game. Everybody played three quarters. The Bears are who we thought they were. And that's why we took the damn field. Now, if you want to crown them, then crown their ass. But they are who we thought they were. And we let them off the hook.
0: I think I got it.
18: Thanks, Coach.
1: It's pretty cool.
0: Thanks, Coach.
1: Appreciate it, Coach. Thanks.
0: You watch the video, too. Not only is there the thanks, Coach, you see the PR guy for the Cardinals step in and go, and Matt Leinart, correct, Matt Leinart's going to be in here in just a little bit.
18: Really fun to see this stuff around.
1: Yeah. I think he got it. He was close.
0: I was close. It helped that I did watch it with Jen before, because there is what we noticed, Jen pointed out to me, was that there is, you see the video, you see him slap the podium, but there's about a second of a delay before you actually hear the slapping of
1: even
0: the podium.
1: Better. Even
0: which
1: better.
0: Makes this whole exercise, trying to time it, even harder.
18: Yeah. Because it's after when he says something, that's why he took the field, and you see him swing, and then you hear the pow. So
0: yeah, it makes it harder because I'm trying to picture him doing it and then timing it. So I got to think for listen for more audible cues than anything else. But before we get to giving our Denny Green awards away for this week, who in sports is exactly who we thought they were? We'll go to the AAA Heating Air phone lines because we do have an Ask Coach P from Alan. Good morning, Alan. Welcome to the early game.
19: Good morning, guys. How we doing?
0: Fantastic. How are you?
19: Great. Preston, I may have a impossible question for you to answer, but you were talking earlier about the frustrated Carolina fan. I'm going to take you back to the three seasons where we won 11 games in a row, or 11 game seasons, and we had a coach that was in charge of the offensive line back in those days, and there wasn't much talk about the offensive line production. I think they were a well-oiled unit. Say what you want to say. This coach was headbutting players during pregame warm-ups. But he's on staff now, and I'm just wondering, why do we not put Sean Elliott back in charge of the offensive line? Is it because our talent level is decreased on that unit, or what is the situation where every season here lately, we're asked the question, how do you think the season's going to go? You think we're going to win 8 games? You think we're going to win 9 games? It all hinges on the offensive line as to how great of a season we're going to have.
1: Appreciate the question, Alan. I think that's a very fair question. That would be a question that maybe Shane would have to answer. I can't answer that question, but I have been very interested to see what the role that Sean has played in this new iteration of the offensive staff, because what was assumed was that we knew the offensive line was struggling. Sean Elliott was going to come in and be the, I'm doing air quotes, the tight ends coach here and provide some support for the offensive line. He was there. They were still terrible, and I don't know what the assessment was made after that. Doesn't seem like if it was ever really a conversation about Sean Elliott being the offensive line coach. I do know this also, is that when Kendall Briles was hired as the OC, it was essentially a package deal to bring in his guy, which was Randy Clemens. So that might be probably, and now that I'm talking through it, that's probably the main reason why Sean wasn't considered for the offensive line coach, because Kendall Briles has a guy that he essentially travels with.
0: And what Alan touched on too, when it comes to everything about this season kind of hinging on the offensive line, is what makes maybe a lot of fans not as excited about having Lenore Sellers and Nick Harbor and all those playmakers at receiver that we talk about. That's a lot of fun to talk about, because we saw a lot of, you know, depth of the receiver room last year. Lenoris was here last year. Nick Harbor was here last year. But the offensive line was bad enough to where it rendered all of that talent completely moot. It was a moot point after that, right? You kept going backwards because you couldn't block anybody. And you, no matter how much talent you have at the skill positions, it seemingly didn't matter. So it would be as in-depth as we talk about this on a daily basis. The reason, what Alan brought up, is the reason why is the summer of the big one. Because if we want to talk about the production with all the talent you have at quarterback and wide receiver, you've got to be able to block up front to do it. That's why it's so important.
1: Yeah, and kind of conspicuously, we haven't talked about the tight ends very much this summer. We haven't talked about Sean Elliott's role on the offensive staff this summer. I am interested to see how that plays out, what that looks like. We know Brady Hunt is returning for his sixth year. I've seen Brady Hunt TikToks where he brings his child and wife to practice, and it is so wild. It's like these dudes are actual adults. But I wonder, that is something to look out for. What role does the tight end position play in this new offense?
0: Mm-hmm. And what role will Mike Tyler play in this offense too.
1: Right.
0: Another local, a local product who catch passes. We like his athletic skill set. Really curious to see if he's used as a mismatch problem out there at the tight end position. But for the Denny Green Awards, I've got one, Preston Thorne, and it's, I'm not mad, I'm just really disappointed. For the beginning of the baseball season, I picked the Seattle Mariners as a team that could really surprise people and get their way to the World Series after the year they had last year. The pitching staff they have, which is a remarkable staff. It is one of the better pitching staffs on paper in baseball. They got a couple of dudes in that lineup. Julio Rodriguez, I think, has the potential to be a star. And we've been, if you're a baseball fan, you've seen that name over and over again. But they have been so disappointing. And last night, they got beat 22-0 to the Milwaukee Brewers.
1: Oh, that was them?
0: 22-0 in baseball. The Seattle Mariners. And the reason that they get a Denny Green Award is not just my disappointment in them, but it's a franchise that has never made a World Series despite having so many great players. You can put it together an all-time Mariners team, and you would have some ridiculous names on that list. Alex Rodriguez, Felix Hernandez, Randy Johnson, Brett Boone, Edgar Martinez.
1: Tino Martinez.
0: They've got dudes all across. Ken Griffey Jr., all across that franchise's history, Ichiro.
1: I was about to say.
0: I mean, endless list of Hall of Fame caliber guys, and that franchise has not sniffed a World Series.
1: I heard a statistic, and I'm not sure if it's true at this moment, but as of maybe like last week, Kyle Raleigh had less hits this year than he had home runs last year.
0: That's disgusting. Nasty work.
1: It was like because I think he had 61 home runs last mm-hmm. year, and when I heard the statistic, it was like he had 59 hits.
0: Ugh.
1: And he was like he was very close to hitting under 200.
0: Just absolutely nasty work. Yeah, Kyle Raleigh falling off a cliff. He went from being MVP runner-up last year to one of the worst hitting catchers in baseball in 1 year.
1: I mean, the obvious one is from the big dumper to the big dump.
0: The big dump, yeah. The big slumper.
1: The big slumper, yeah.
0: Nobody's ever slumped like this after a year like
1: that. Think about that. Less hits than he had home runs last year. That is something you don't bank on. And also as management, when you look at him and you just signed that large contract, you're like, oh, boy.
0: What have we done?
1: Oh, we just
0: marinated all over ourselves again.
1: Oh, boy, this is going to be a tough one. I have a really quick one, and it just came to me via TikTok. Jalen Hurts, I think he is a I think he's a guy who reads a lot of leadership books, and I saw him in stretch line go to one of his teammates and say, you know what the acronym TEAM stands for? And the dude was like, together everyone achieves more. He's like, yeah, I was just checking. I was like, you, dude, I got a feeling about you. So Jalen Hurts, you're exactly who I thought you were.
0: We'll put some folks on the line coming up next. If you run a diner, bakery, coffee shop, burger joint, pizza spot, or that hidden gem everybody should know about, how would you like to get the word out about your business without spending a dime? Well, we got you. All you have to do is text your name, your business, and your phone number to 803-404-6100, and we'll be in touch. There is no catch. We know times are tough, but we would love to help you out and your business.
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7: I'm just gonna get on the line right now, man.
8: My patience is running thin. You're all running out of time. You was late to my practice, sir? Everybody on the line.
0: Farts. Oh, time to put some folks on the line. And I got an easy one. I was originally, you know, when I was putting this together yesterday, I'm like, yeah, Jaden Daniels, I didn't get to do it last week.
1: Mm-hmm.
0: And I think we all know why. The jersey jealousy, ridiculous. Not going to go over it too much. Not going to continue to beat that dead horse, but I did want to get on here and say, Jaden Daniels, get on the line.
1: Yeah, we didn't put him on the line last week either, so it's fine.
0: Okay, mm-hmm. Okay, perfect. But there's one bit of news that came out yesterday, and Jaden Daniels got bumped. Because Roger Goodell is violating his league's own acronym with what he said yesterday. And I'm just going to read the one sentence that made the headlines. Quote, at some point, there will be NFL teams outside the USA. Stupid. This is a sport that has all the player safety issues more than any other league in the world combined. It is a violent sport. Player safety is maybe one of those paramount things right now, so you can continue to have your sport at a professional level for a long, long time. The money's always going to be there, but we know exactly what comes with playing the sport of football well into your late 20s and your 30s. The last thing you need is to include ridiculous travel schedules with that, too. I don't think that team's going to be in Toronto. I have a feeling it's not going to be in Guadalajara, Mexico City. I have a feeling when he says at some point there will be NFL teams outside the USA, I'm thinking about the place where they have where the Jacksonville Jaguars play one game a year. That's across a very large pond known as the Atlantic Ocean.
18: Oh, I'm sorry. And NFL, what does that stand for?
0: That would be, I'm glad you asked that, Jen, because that would be the National Football League. Now, if this was the International Football League, it'd be really silly that we didn't have a team outside the United States.
18: Correct.
0: What are we doing? I think we're advertising a little falsely here.
18: Mm-hmm.
0: But this is the National Football League. We already have issues with expanding seasons
18: mm-hmm.
0: and clearly not caring about how many games these guys have to play in a season in an incredibly violent sport. Some of the greatest athletes on the planet, the biggest, fastest, strongest athletes on the planet, running into each other for four quarters every Sunday in what people describe as a series of car crashes. You want them to travel for constant road games across the Atlantic Ocean? Because I have a feeling that's where it's going to go. I don't think they're going to be in Toronto. Canada has their own football league. I don't know if the demand is there in Mexico to have it. I think you're going to a different continent.
1: Tottenham has a nice stadium.
0: And that Tottenham Stadium is basically Jacksonville Jaguars away from home. That's Jags East,
1: mm-hmm.
0: right? Which is already ridiculous. I'm cool with an international game or two on the schedule. I don't like one every week. This is a terrible idea when it comes to the perspective of the players. It's going to make the owners a lot of money, and that's the reason Roger Goodell is doing this, because he doesn't work for the players. He works for the owners. But at some point, the NFLPA is going to have to step in and say, okay, come on, dude. This is a little bit too much. So Roger Goodell,
1: get on the line.
18: Absolutely.
1: And for that, I will continue, because I think there's a really interesting point. The last point you brought up is that at some point, the NFLPA, which is the National Football League Players Association, which means they collectively bargain these concepts, which is why, and I'm not on big ownership side here, but because there is a collective bargaining process in place, what they're going to do is they're going to say, hey, I know. I heard all that stuff. Elijah said, yes, you're going to get a concussion. You're probably going to get all that stuff. But do you want more money? And we know what the players are going to say? Yes. And they're going to say, all right, cool. Well, if you want more money, well, we're going to play this game internationally, and you're going to be on an international team. And it's going to be a bad decision for everybody involved. But it will at least have been collectively bargained,
0: mm-hmm.
1: and so they can all agree to make bad decisions together, which is a very different conversation from the conversation we currently have in college athletics, where they just arbitrarily added five more games to the schedule with nobody having any say-so. And they're like, you want to play more games? We want to make more money? We're going to do it anyway. So I do have that. On that note, as far as football is concerned, all you players that are getting into camp fights, especially the superstars, quarterbacks, guys that make a lot of money, you start in camp fights with dudes that don't make a lot of money, you know what you're doing. You know I can't hit you. You know you're protected by the GM. You know the coach is going to step in and save you behind. Get on the line. You don't get to pick fights because you know you're protected by this system. I don't like when those dudes start fights. It's not cool.
0: Fights are for the third stringers, buddy.
1: Yes.
0: That's for the third stringers to go out
18: there.
0: Because
18: they're scrapping and clawing to get that playing time.
1: This was specifically inspired by Jamar Chase picking a fight with a third string DB. It's like, Jamar, you know you're protected.
0: And that if you got hurt in that third string DB is the one who's
1: going
0: to catch
1: gets
0: the brunt
1: home.
0: Of it. Yeah, he's going home. Come on, dude. It's like the Kenny Pickett fake slide. But the training camp fight equivalent. 2 hours in the books, hour number three coming up next. We have a phone.
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0: tour. It's a short time in fandom, very long time for coaches. It's a long and a short time. Of course, it's like any project. You feel like you have a bunch of time until you don't. And now you gotta, you're like, okay, we still got 17 days away, but we still gotta do all of this in that short amount of time. So, yeah, they're starting to feel the pressure. It's starting to build a little bit. I would suggest that some, I know there's depth charts. Those depth charts are starting to be finalized. Teams are starting to be made. We're moving, we're making progress now.
1: And only like 10 days until, what, North Carolina and TCU kick off in Ireland?
0: There you go. International.
1: Or international. If you're going to do it, at least give somebody a week off for week one, right? If you're going to do it. Like, again, when it comes to international games, I'm not really torn. I don't love them. I get the necessity because they can make you some money. But there is a line where there is some excess, especially in college football. College football is so inherently American, right? The NFL does have more global reach. So I can understand that a little bit more. But they've made it a thing now where, quote unquote, week zero, again, one of the dumber terms that we have in football. There's no zeroth week of a season. But that being kicked off in Ireland is now becoming a thing. So that's what we have to deal with. But before we get into the Clemson conundrum, something, a concept that Preston and I have introduced in the first hour of the show, we'll go out to the AAA Heating and Air phone lines because our pal Ray is on the line with us. Good morning, Ray. Welcome back to the early game.
2: Good morning on this Sunday sunny morning. I'll tell you, man, when I called in yesterday, and shortly after I got off the phone, a gentleman called in, and, man, he made a good point. I wasn't even thinking about it. And he was talking about how that Mississippi State game could be Beamer's biggest game to date. And I know that can all change week to week. But I got to think about it. You know, I think I agree with him. I think right now that Mississippi State game is large. It's huge. God forbid if we were to lose that game. I don't even want to think what could happen. But, I mean, Elijah, I know you would know this. Weren't they right there with Tennessee and Texas last year? I mean, didn't they almost have those games in the bag and it just slipped out of their hands?
1: Overtime. Overtime in both. They should have beaten Tennessee, and they were up 31-14 on Texas before Texas came back and won.
2: Oh, my goodness. So, and they had a better record than us last year. Of course, I'm not saying much, but. So, yeah, so maybe that's a game they come and feel like they should win. But, wait, that's – boy, I'm beginning to agree with that caller. I think that up to date, this could be Beamer's biggest game. And my goodness, I don't even want to think about if we were to lose that game. But anyhow, but I want to get over to the presser that that Beamer had yesterday. These pressers are starting – I don't know if the word's comical or – and I'm sure it's like at any SEC city when they do these things, you know. But I think it was somebody from this station, and I think I know who it was, but I'm not 100% sure, so I don't want to say a name. But it was such a legitimate question, and that's the one thing I appreciate about most people on the show when they're at the presser. They'll ask legitimate questions, not just softball questions to be friends with the coach, which I think is terrible journalism. That's just me. But the question was, you know, coach, what are you doing to avoid, you know, all these pre-snap penalties on offense? It seemed like the crowd noise kind of really got to you guys last year. So Beamer almost came unglued. Well, give me an example. Guys almost wrecked in a ditch. I was like, coach, three-fourths of the games last year. we had those pre-snap penalties. I believe one game we had eight or nine. So anywho, so I thought that was a bit comical there. You know, yes, coach, we had way too many pre-snap penalties last year. I'm sure you guys are working on it. But hopefully that improves. But those were just killers last year. But I just felt that a bit, you know, like, man, where is the irony here, you know? But anyhow, let's still go Coxon. We'll see what happens. But thanks for the call, guys.
1: Yeah, absolutely. Appreciate the call, Ray. Yeah, it was my man Mingo Martin. Mingo does a fantastic job at Gamecock Central. Really good reporter. Highly recommend reading a lot of his stuff. Great dude. And it was a really good question, too, that was asked, because that was one thing that your eyes didn't just tell you there were a lot of procedural stuff that went on with the team last year, including a couple of false starts from your center. It were some fundamental issues that were occurring when it comes to things that happened before the snap last year. But to Mingo's credit, too, he cited a couple times that the players mentioned communication issues. Cason Henry, specifically, after the South Carolina State game, mentioned not being able to hear each other. That's a problem, you know. And then you know, Shane eventually goes on to talk about, you know, how they're pumping crowd noise in the stadium to try to simulate that as much as you can, right? You can try as much as you can. It's next to impossible to actually replicate the environment you're going to be playing in on Saturdays. But shout out to Mingo for asking the question. And then I think Shane gave a pretty detailed response, you know, after he got the examples there. But going back to the point of the Mississippi State game being the biggest of Shane's life, yeah, because, I mean, in a season in which he's going to be under a bigger microscope in terms of his job security than he has ever had at South Carolina, the Mississippi State game is a very winnable game. That was a team that was in the very bottom of the SEC last year, but improved. It's one that on paper you should win because you have more talent across the board. But State does have some talent. Kamario Taylor is a good quarterback. He's an exciting quarterback. He will surprise a lot of people with how fun he is to watch. He's the type of quarterback, a big, bulky guy that can scramble and run, is an incredible athlete, has a strong arm. It's the type of quarterback that steals games, right? Game stealer type player. There are reasons you can look at Mississippi State as having the ability to come in here and win that game. You will be a favorite, and the road gets significantly harder after that. Combine all of that together makes the Mississippi State game, well, if you look at the entire schedule, not the one that's going to pop out the most, but one that may be the most important because that's your initial tone setter for your entire SEC season against a team that you should beat but can beat you.
0: Yeah, and quite frankly, there's no path to the goals that you have this season without that being a win. Everybody who's counting, oh, we're going to win 9, we're going to win 8, CFP, all of that counts Mississippi State. And with that game being early in the year, at home, everybody's excited, and if you go out there and lay an egg, that sets the tempo for the rest of the year. It should not happen. I don't think it will happen, but this is why I've been on this, and I will stay on this. September 19th, biggest day in South Carolina football history. Not only for us, because if Clemson loses to UNC at home midday, that is a wrap. It's over. So both programs have potential institutional changing games on that day, and then we all get the dessert of Ole Miss and LSU at that night
1: at the bloodthirstiest stadium in college football.
0: So we will either be feeling great going into that game, or we will be feeling downtrodden and have an immense amount of despair if South Carolina does not win that game. And I'm not even saying win it convincingly. You just got to get out of there with a W so that you can move on forward. But yes, it is the biggest game of Shane Beamer's coaching career, September 19th, Mississippi State.
1: Because then after that, you have Alabama on the road. It's a pretty big one. And then that kicks off the rest of your schedule that will feature four teams that played in the college football playoff last year. From a football matchup standpoint, there will be more intriguing games on the schedule. But Mississippi State has its own level of heightened importance. It's because of everything that was just laid out. And one of the reasons why this season is so important, one of the reasons why, you know, anything remotely close to a hot seat to conversation is involving with Shane Beamer is because this is a really talented team. Last year, you had a lot of talent on the team, but you only had about, what, 3 players drafted? So it's a little bit different. This year, you will have more. I think we have established Lenoris will get drafted, Nick Harbor will get drafted, Jacarius Peake will get drafted, Dylan Stewart will get drafted very, very high. I think the last mock draft I've seen has him as a top 6 guy going number 6 to the Raiders. And, of course, that's going to change in terms of what a mock looks like throughout the year. But then you have some defensive guys that you feel like can be selected, right? You have someone like Gabriel Brown-Lodindy can be a draft pick because of how good he is as a run stopper. I can absolutely see that. Judge Collier, because of his length, right? He's got a lot of tools that are perfect for defensive back. Vakari Swain, because of his punt and kick returning abilities and because of his coverage skills, if he builds off last year, I can absolutely see him be a draft pick. And then you take any of the linebackers, right? Specifically for me, Justin Okoronkwo or Fred J.R. Johnson, I'll take one of those guys right there, right? Because they're both incredibly great athletes, good against the run. If they can turn themselves into 3-level defenders, they can be drafted on day 2 or day 3 of the NFL draft. What we just counted right there were about 8 guys at minimum that have a chance to be drafted and hear their name called next April. And this brings us to the Clemson conundrum. Because last year, the reason why it was such a disappointing season for Clemson is not just the preseason AP ranking, right? They were a top five team. A lot of people picked them to win the national championship or appear in the national championship game. Playing in the playoff was not just what the goal was. Their goal was to advance in the college football playoff because of the amount of talent that they had. Well, their number of draft picks was greater than their number of wins.
0: By two. They had nine people drafted.
1: And they had seven wins.
0: That's a no-no.
1: It's a big no-no. And that's where this the Clemson conundrum comes from, and that's the reason why maybe a lot of people in the national media have maybe soured on Clemson. I think that's the reason why you see them outside the preseason top 25 for the first time since 2011. So when it comes to relating this to South Carolina, I think it's, you know, they're below the threshold that I say that this rule doesn't matter, which to me is 11, right? Because if you have 11 draft picks and you win 10 games, it's still a successful season. I think anytime you win 10 games, that's still going to matter to me, even though we were playing more games than ever. That still matters to me, is winning 10 games. But if you set that threshold at 11, South Carolina's still under it, meaning how many ever draft picks you actually end up having this year, in order to maximize what you have, you'll have to win more games by that logic.
0: Yeah, you're going to have to win more games based on the amount of folks that end up getting drafted. And for Clemson, it wasn't only that they had nine players drafted, it was that seven of those nine players were drafted in the first four rounds.
1: That's so day one of the two guys.
0: We had high-end talent. And Clemson, one other time in their recent history, had nine players drafted, and that was 2016. Guess what happened in 2016? National championship, right? Mm-hmm. So we know what Dabo could do in his prime when he had that amount of talent, and this version of Dabo was not able to get it done. And to me, that's why that season last year was the most disappointing season of Dabo's coaching career, because of the talent that they had. Because NFL looked at that team and said, oh yeah, we don't care y'all with 7-5. We need these individual pieces because they were so talented. That is the indictment on the culture or the coaching that could not get that thing together. And I say that about Dabo to bring the conversation back to Shane, whereas if we have this level of top-tier talent, where I keep repeating, the most important guy in football is the quarterback. The second most important guy is the guy who chases the quarterback. The third most important guy is the guy who protects the quarterback. Maybe the fourth most important guy is the guy who catches passes from the quarterback. All four of those dudes we have, and we have it in spades. Top-tier talent. With this amount of top-tier talent, you always like to tout the blue-chip ratio. Mm-hmm. We are right on the cusp of being able to get in any conversation about talent. If they cannot convert this talent into wins, then you have to have conversations about what is going on as far as coaching is concerned.
1: And when you look at the amount of players that were drafted high for Clemson too, I'm looking at the position groups just to kind of catch my bearings here. An offensive lineman.
0: Yep.
1: Multiple defensive linemen. Yep. Edge rusher. Defensive back. Yep. A wide receiver. Your quarterback. Very important positions spread out across the field too. It wasn't just like, you know, they just had an incredible running back room. They had three running backs drafted, right?
0: Your quarterback, who we assume is going to be starting in the NFL this year.
1: Yeah, I think, I don't know if Geno Smith is holding on to that.
0: Safe assumption that Cade Klubnik will be starting. So they weren't able to get it done. Mm-mm. And I think that was a hugely disappointing factor. And that's something, like you said, why people have soured on them. So if it's good for them, it's got to be good for us too. With us finally having all of this talent, with us finally bringing all of these things together, if we do not achieve the goals that we have set out in front of us, you have to ask questions about the coaching staff.
1: Yep, and it immediately comes
0: to. And it starts on September 19th.
1: Biggest game in the program, September 19th.
0: An institution changing trajectory. Will you walk into Williams, Bryce, after September 19th, we'll be happy, we'll be fun, it'll be great, or we will all be questioning we will all be going through existential crisis at the end of that game, and that all depends on what happens.
1: Coming up next, though, we're still in camp. We have not played a game yet, which means there's still positions up for grabs. What does Shane have to say about the state of all the position battles so far? We'll hear what he had to say yesterday.
3: 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The Game Network, Columbia, Charleston, Florence, and Myrtle Beach. 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
4: What's up, fellas? Mike Golick Jr. here. Labor Day weekend is back. Football, tailgates, and the grill's hot. 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You knock back a few drinks, think you're fine to drive, and that's how lives get turned upside down. 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In 2024, nearly 12,000 people died in alcohol-impaired driving traffic deaths. So call the right play. 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

0: important ones. Running back, crowded room of guys looking for somebody to separate themselves. Kicker, somebody's got to be tasked with making the game-winning kick if you get down to it in the last seconds from 45 yards or whatever it ended up may being at that given time. Really important position. Backup quarterback, with the fact that Lenora Sellers has missed some snaps in the last 2 years, the logic will tell you there's a chance that whoever the backup is going to have to get some snaps during the season. They're not going to completely chase Daniel their way through this. So there are plenty of things that are up for grabs, and maybe not even starting spots. Who's the number four linebacker? Who's the receiver that steps up now that Jaden Sellers and Jaden Gibson are out for the year? A lot of questions there. How does Shane Beamer evaluate players that are fighting for those positions? He was asked yesterday, and here's Shane Beamer's response.
1: I think at every position hail,

0: have looked like. Feel pretty confident saying that when we roll out there, here's a sneak peek at the depth chart. You know, Vicari and Judge are probably going to be our starting corners. Well, who is the third guy? Everywhere, snapper. Kicker, there's different layers of those battles that are going on right now. And as I told the team this morning, special teams is a big part of that. And if I ask Clayton White, hey, man, I know who our top three linebackers are. Who do you feel like four and five are? And he tells me, well, there's really not a separation between four, five, and six. Keenan, Darden, AJ, whoever it might be, Drew. If there's not a lot of separation, then it's going to go right back to special teams, too. You know, so the picture is, I told him on Saturday night before we walked over to the stadium, the picture will be clearer after Saturday night in the stadium, but nothing's final, and that's certainly, you know, how I feel right now. The picture became clearer after the scrimmage on Saturday night at some positions, but nothing is solidified. And y'all know me. I mean, I told them this morning that regardless of what we trot out there, play one on offense, defense, and special teams against Kent State, roles change throughout the season, and we're constantly competing in practice, and things change. So just because you're the starter the first play against Kent State doesn't mean you're going to be the starter the next week against Towson if we don't perform.
1: Back there, Preston Thorne. Pretty long cut, but went into a lot of detail about what he's looking for. One of the main takeaways I have there is special teams being a separator, especially with the linebackers. I think it's kind of applicable to a lot of places, especially on defense, even with defensive backs too, because if you can get yourself in on special teams, it's going to give you at least another look. One of the reasons why I think David Busey is looked at as a guy that's going to be playing an enhanced role this year is because of what he's done on special teams in his career. It gives you sample size once you actually get on the field to go out there and show something. And I think he's done that a few times enough to where we can make the jump even as a fan to look and say, hey, that guy can play on the defensive side of the football because we've gotten to see it. And it gives you more of what a player looks like in a live football environment.
2: Right, because if a player can only do one thing, especially when they're back end of the depth chart, then that limits their reasons for you to bring them. Because this doesn't matter until game four against Alabama when you have to travel, because you can only travel a certain number of players. You can only dress a certain number of players. And some of those guys who were dressed out and you thought you were on the depth chart, you was like, oh, I'm number four on the depth chart. Well, guess what? When the travel list comes out, you ain't going. You're going to be like,
1: You're staying here.
2: I thought I was going, but I'm going to be home for this weekend. The depth chart will eventually get itself to a point where you have the number of people that are going. But if you can contribute on special teams, that increases your opportunities, that increases your utility and the reasons why you might travel as opposed to somebody who only can do one thing. But that's not the most important thing. The most important thing was he's looking for the number three quarterback.
1: He dropped a not so subtle hint there.
2: We're looking for the number three quarterback. And he didn't say that Cutter was in the conversation for the number three quarterback. So I'm going to jump to an assumption. I'm going to make an ass out of you and me, and I'm going to assume that Cutter Woods is the number two quarterback.
1: I think it's a pretty safe assumption. When I was listening to it, when I was in there yesterday, I was like, oh, I guess that is one of those position battles that somebody did step up and take it. And it sounds like Cutter Woods stepped up and took it. And given Landon Duckworth's skill set, which, I mean, if you've watched any of his stuff from high school, a very entertaining player, tells me that, you know, Cutter coming in with somebody that was a recruit, face off against Landon Duckworth, who was a recruit that was highly touted, that South Carolina was fighting over LSU to get his services here in Columbia, tells me Cutter must have had a pretty good offseason to be able to fight that off, especially in today's college football where maybe some players will get maybe promises of not starting. I know here they don't promise you starting. They promise you opportunity, but not to start. It tells me a lot about maybe Cutter Woods' development, that at least it's going in a positive direction.
2: Yeah, you wanted to make sure that happened. I think that's a positive thing. But yes, I think Shane was very detailed, even though, because the position battles are ongoing, and we always talk about the top line item, but there's so many other battles that are happening, whether it's who's going to be the first substitute to come, especially for defensive linemen. How many guys can I trust actually playing? Can I play three? Can I play four? Are we going to be rotating whole groups in? Do I need to have one of my starters in at a time? Those are all the conversations that get ironed out throughout the season. But Saturday's the day. That's the next scrimmage. They'll have a depth chart. It may not be public, but you will know your role with the team after Saturday. So they have today, Wednesday, Thursday,

0: Friday's probably not going to be much of a day because they're getting ready for Saturday. Those players have, when today's already happening now, so they got about 1.5 days to figure out who's going to be the starter come the first game of the year.
1: You know what Shane did say yesterday that got me really excited for the season? He said next week is mock game week.
0: That's great for you, but if I'm trying to fight my way up the depth chart, it don't happen during mock game week.
1: Nope. It is not happening during mock game week.
0: You know who we need? Scout team! And when you get called to be on scout team, brother, you're like, oh, man, I thought I had a chance.
1: I lost. Yeah. That is when we have gotten into I lost territory. So for a handful of players, Saturday is your Super Bowl.
0: Absolutely.
1: Saturday is the biggest game of your life, not September 19th against Mississippi State. It's going to be in that inter-squad scrimmage on Saturday.
0: 100%.
1: So we have really big, meaningful football played. We don't get to see it. But there's meaningful football being played.
0: There are stakes attached to the second scrimmage for sure.
1: Meaningful football being played this weekend. Coming up next, though, yesterday we talked a lot about tempo, especially in the trend within college football of the game going slower. Well, with Kendall Briles as the new offensive coordinator, we can expect the tempo change to be pretty palpable, right, from last year to this year. What does Shane Beamer have to say about that tempo? Well, he was asked, and he gave a pretty good answer. We'll let you hear it next here on the Early Game.

0: 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Just
1: hey, y'all, it's Charlie Starr from Blackberry Smoke. Y'all know our fans are like family to us, and family watches out for each other, especially when we're out riding. So before you or your crew get on your motorcycles, make sure you're good to ride. Even one drink could be too many. Don't let a good ride end the wrong way.
2: This little bitty town, it ain't nothing new. We all stick around.
1: Ride sober or get pulled over.
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0: What's up, fellas? Mike Golic Jr. here. Labor Day weekend is back. Football, tailgates, and the grill's hot. But one bad play can change your world. You knock back a few drinks, think you're fine to drive, and that's how lives get turned upside down. Yours, your boys, everyone on the road. So don't fumble it. In 2024, nearly 12,000 people died in alcohol-impaired driving traffic deaths. So call the right play. 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
0: What's up, fellas? 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
8: Tempo. Preston, have you seen the movie Whiplash?
9: I have.
8: One of my favorite films. I love it. Every time I hear tempo, I think of J.K. Simmons going, eh, not quite my tempo.
9: Mm-hmm.
8: Sometimes I watch football games, and the voice of J.K. Simmons in my head goes on, and he says, eh, not quite my tempo. I think it's going to be more my tempo this year.
9: Well, because the implied meaning of tempo is fast in football,
8: yes.
9: Right? So if I run my tempo offense, but our tempo is slow.
8: Mm-hmm.
9: Right? We like to drain the clock as much as possible and then huddle and then run. That's also a tempo. But in football parlance, when you say tempo, that means fast.
8: Yeah, football is the only thing on the planet where tempo is implied only one thing.
9: One thing.
8: Because technically everybody plays tempo. Mm-hmm. Some slow tempo, some fast, right? It is a spectrum. But when you apply the word to football, you just think up tempo, right? A lot of snaps. You want to get to 85, 90 snaps. You're getting to the line quickly. You know, you're doing what, you know, like Josh Heupel, Jeff Lebby, Alex Golish, what they do is they just play fast, fast, fast, constantly getting up on the ball and trying to just spam plays throughout the course of an entire game. Make a defense have to play a large number of snaps in hopes of breaking them down or creating, you know, communication, you know, lapses, especially on the back end, right? But in college football, as we discussed yesterday and a little bit today too, the tempo's gone down in terms of time in between snaps, plays per game, drives per game. It's lower. It was lower in 2025 than it had been at any point in the previous decade. The trend is that it is going down. Well, South Carolina hires Kendall Briles as the offensive coordinator for this season. And Kendall Briles in his history has usually had up-tempo offenses. He's spoken at coaching clinics about the importance of an up-tempo attack, right? And if you ask the offensive lineman, whether it be, you know, back in the winter or now going up to the season, they've had to adjust to playing more up-tempo. Well, how would Shane Beamer describe what the offensive tempo is going to look like this year? Jen, this will be cut 12. Shane was asked yesterday, and here's his response.
10: I'd say it's certainly put your foot on the gas, but the ability to take your foot off the gas when you need to. I mean, we got a lot of plays run the other night, and I mean, we were in the stadium hour and 20 minutes and got a ton of plays run, and that wasn't even necessarily all tempo. You know, sometimes there's this thing that way back in the day, teams used this thing called the huddle. And sometimes we might actually get in a huddle. So it's not like we're out there and we just go 15,000 miles an hour and as fast as we can. We have a, you know, defense. Also, we have special teams, and you got to be cognizant of the entire football team too, not just the offense. But that's what I like about it, David. It's just the ability to, you know, if we need to, and I feel like we've always had this. I mean, I did a podcast yesterday and talked about it. I mean, there's tempo that we've used in the past. Y'all that have been here remember 2021, we went to Athens, the very first third down of the game, they tried to sub and get Jordan Davis off the field, and Zeb went fast and we threw and caught him with 12 on the field. We went as fast as we could on third down, snapped it, threw the ball down the sideline. I think the Josh Van third play touchdown against Vanderbilt up in Nashville a couple years ago down on the goal line to the left of our bench we went fast to the line of scrimmage as quick as we could, got in an unbalanced formation, handed it to Rocket. He came out the back door and the defensive back missed the tackle. So we've used tempo in the past. It's not like it's a new thing, but just the I'd say it's a little bit more flexibility with it, with this offense. But then also the ability to mix it up, which I think is a challenge, because when a defense knows you're going fast all the time, that's one thing. When you're able to, you know, mix it up, but then be able to have some flexibility within the scheme while you're utilizing tempo, it's certainly a weapon for us.
8: Now, my biggest takeaway there is maybe what we can describe the tempo as, maybe just being selective tempo, selectively going slow when you need to, or maybe going fast when you need to. I like the ability of being able to go fast. I still think there's still a place in college football for that, even if a trend might suggest otherwise.
9: Yeah, no. I hear you, Shane, and I appreciate you, but this is a fast tempo offense, right? And that's big. We don't need to defend the past. We don't have to talk about the past. There are some things that you can do, but this is a fast tempo offense, and that is going to be the main driver of advantage for this particular style of offense. Now, when he talked about the idea of the huddle, that even gets a little bit tricky too, because you can have folks that, you know, you have different types of huddle. You have the sugar huddle, the muddle huddle, the all 11 huddle. There's all types of ways that you can huddle. Sometimes teams huddle where they keep the skill guys out to the edges and they just huddle the core position. Cause I believe Tennessee does a little bit of that.
8: Yep.
9: Because they have to keep the guys out so wide for spacing. And sometimes you can stay in the huddle, and then run up to the line real quick and snap the ball. Sometimes you can stay in the huddle for as long as you can. And what I heard yesterday, something that Indiana does, this is really cool. They stay in the huddle until specifically, you read that, right? Was that every day in this article?
8: Yep.
9: So Indiana stays in the huddle until the communication gets cut off with the defense. So after the 15 second, the green dot no longer talks to the defense. So now we break the huddle after 15 seconds. So now the defense can only rely on themselves to make whatever checks they need to make. It's brilliant.
8: It's really
9: interesting. So there's all types of ways that you play with how the game is, the pace of the game. But this offense is going to be fast, and they're going to be running plays.
8: Because I think what tempo is, it's not maybe a one-size-fits-all approach. It does matter what your personnel is. And with South Carolina, with so many different offensive linemen, where maybe they can take a while to gel to, and we saw what happened last year, what your line issues caused. If you're not going to be the most efficient offense to start the season, maybe playing up-tempo allows you more margin for error because you're just running more plays. And as long as you're not going three and out, that can work for you, right? Yeah, punting wouldn't be the worst thing in the world as long as it's not after three plays of offense and that's it. If you can still move the ball and be efficient enough, you can spam a lot of plays and your offensive output in terms of points still go up. And with your defense being as good as it is, if they're well-conditioned, that can work for you. That might not work for everybody else. It might not work for Indiana, right? Maybe they gain a significant edge by huddling every single play and waiting for that 15-second mark on the play clock to then break the huddle so the defense can't have their coordinator communicate with the green dot. That's something that can work for them. That might not work for everybody else, too, right? Because maybe you just play better in that tempo, or maybe your offensive line needs are different. Indiana had one of the best offensive lines in the entire sport, right? They knew that they were going to take care of the fundamentals of the blocking with each and every play. That wasn't a concern. Three and outs, because of that, weren't a concern. Negative plays weren't going to be a concern. If you need to assist your offensive line early in the season, it could benefit you to go fast, confuse a defense, and give you whatever advantage you can get to maybe hide what some weaknesses on your team may be.
9: When this offense is at its best, it's going fast. That's it. If this offense is slowing down, that means they're behind the chains. Mm-hmm. They've lost yardage, or they're not being able to get the play calling, because a big part of tempo is rhythm
8: or a big lead.
9: Now that could be the only flip side where you could say, hey, we want to maybe shorten this game down. It's a 4-minute drill. We're going to run the ball and ice the clock and end the game. That's great. Now you got to get into being able to run the ball.
8: Like, let's just say you're on the road against a top three team and you have a 27-point lead at halftime.
9: Yeah.
8: What killed South Carolina was a lot in that game, right, was a lot of three and outs, was quickly getting the ball right back to Texas A&M, and then they score quickly. It would behoove you to get a couple first downs. Punting would not have been a loss on some of those possessions. Punting after three plays would. And I think one of my biggest takeaways from reading this article and trying to apply it to South Carolina and thinking of, you know, the big picture is more so in college football now, we can talk about the trends in tempo and pace and efficiency. If you take all that into account, the three and out is more devaluing to your offense than maybe it ever has been before because of everything that we've covered here.
9: Nothing more frustrating as a defender than getting off the field, getting ready to sit down. You pull your helmet off. You get ready to get a sip of water. You hear, punt team! Because the offense just went three and out. Mm-hmm. That, couple of those in a row, that has you pointing fingers.
8: That's not a winner. We'll give you our winners of today's show, brought to you by the Golden Spur, next.
2: Wow, what a play. The Game Network. Columbia, Charleston, Florence, and Myrtle Beach.
9: Hey, this is Preston here from 107.5 The Game and The Game Network. If you run a diner, bakery, coffee shop, burger joint, pizza spot, or that hidden gym that everybody should know about, how would you like to get the word out about your business without spending a dime? Well, we got you. All you have to do is text your name, your business, your phone number to 803-404-6100, and we'll be in touch. 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
11: Training camp chaos in Oxnard. A joint practice between the Dallas Cowboys and New Orleans Saints quickly spiraled out of control, erupting into at least six separate brawls and multiple player ejections. Cowboys head coach Brian Schottenheimer joked afterward he felt like he was running a fight club, while both coaching staffs had to intervene to keep the fiery scrimmage from ending early. I'm Drake Toll.
12: Hey, this is Lauren, and a little thing I love about the hash brown scramble burrito is that it's going to add the protein that you need, the eggs with those crispy nuggets. 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

0: my first winner, Dress and Thorn, because we had Ray call in, talk about it. We have to bring it up again, unprompted. What, planning on it? September 19th. In the day of college football.
1: Listen, man, biggest day in the state. Biggest day in the state. Hopefully both teams come out victorious and everybody can move forward with their seasons. But South Carolina plays Mississippi State that day. Clemson plays North Carolina that day. Both teams should win those games, but they are in spots where they're home and the eyes will be on them, and both teams need those games for the trajectory of the programs.
0: Now, when you look at September 19th, I'll even put September 18th in there, too, because I think Houston does go to Texas Tech at 8 o'clock on Fox.
1: I would like to see that happen.
0: And sets the tone and pulls off a little bit of a shocker. But September 19th, you have a lot of that. Obviously, North Carolina, Clemson. You've got South Carolina against Mississippi State. There's a lot of building there, right? Alabama and Florida State. Alabama cannot lose.
1: Huge game.
0: Caleb DeBoer cannot lose to Florida State again.
1: Cannot.
0: There's a whole lot of that. Louisville and SMU. If you want to take a look at what the ACC picture looks like, because seemingly it's Miami and everybody else, I think SMU and Louisville are two of the teams that are going to legitimately compete for a spot to play in that ACC title game.
1: It's a top 25 matchup.
0: That's a potential college football playoff play-in and early in the season, right? Potential. That game could mean a lot when it comes to shaping up the rest of that conference. Up and down the slate. And then, of course, you have nationally the big one, Ole Miss, LSU. Lane Kiffin returns to Oxford. Bloodthirstiest stadium in college football. September 19th is going to be one of those days in the sport. If you're looking for Saturdays that you can take off from college football watching, I would not recommend it be
1: September 19th. That probably is not the one.
0: No. I don't think that's the one at all.
1: Mm-mm.
0: Big winner, September 19th. Be there.
1: Really quickly, yesterday was the first day of classes here on campus, so winners goes out to all the students. Shout out to all the students back on campus. If you see them, take care of them. Do not hit them. They do not know how to cross the street yet. And they have the phones on their face. They're freshmen. Some of these students may be from places that don't necessarily have all this traffic. They're not used to all this. So take that into consideration as you see these young people in the city. And remember, they may get on your nerves, but they're the reason why this city thrives. If you think about the pulse of this city, it's because we have a bunch of students here. So take care of them. First day of class, winners, students.
0: Students, definitely winners. Winners also, football season. After tomorrow, once the day ends, we'll have single-digit days until college football starts. Single digits. Because Preston Thorne, it's August 29th, North Carolina TCU in Ireland. Now, Southern Cal plays San Jose State, whatever. But NC State at Virginia, fun. A 3:30 game on a Saturday on ESPN. I'll take that between two conference opponents. We get the Aura Farming rematch at 7 o'clock between Hawaii and Stanford.
1: What a great moment.
0: Did you think going into last year that would be one of our favorite games of the entire 2025 season?
1: Somehow happened early and endured the whole season.
0: Endured. Nothing funnier. Aura Farming Redemption is what Stanford has. And then at night, Florida State plays New Mexico State again. Whatever, on the CW. Catch that and then catch Ghost Hunters International afterwards.
1: Mm-hmm.
0: Memphis at UNLV.
1: Ooh!
0: Two group of six teams, but two really good group of six teams.
1: Going back to our coaches, I believe those are two tier three coaches.
0: Charles Huff v. Dan Mullen. That day of college football I just laid out will be 9 days away.
1: Winner goes to Power Four?
0: Well, given Charles Huff's trajectory of being at a school each year, he's a school number three in 3 years.
1: It could happen.
0: It's going to have some eyeballs on him.
1: That could be a very interesting. I hadn't considered that one.
0: On today's edition of Who He Play For, Jackson Arnold, quarterback for
1: UNLV?
0: UNLV.
1: I would not have known that.
0: UNLV. Quarterback Jackson Arnold will be playing that game.
1: Jackson Arnold was the starting quarterback for Oklahoma in 24, wasn't he?
0: And then transferred to Auburn last year.
1: Uh-huh.
0: Lost the job throughout the course of the season and has now found his way to UNLV.
1: Okay.
0: Former, I think, like a top 10 consensus player coming out of high school.
1: Winner, unconfirmed, of the quarterback battle. Cutter Woods.
0: Cutter Woods is a winner. It was, I guess, not a, it's not an official press release statement, but Shane Beamer dropped a not-so-subtle hint yesterday.
1: Well, he said the quarterback battle for the number three quarterback, and then he listed all of those quarterbacks who were fighting for number three, and Cutter's name was not in the number. So that only leaves me to assume he must be the number two quarterback. So congratulations, Cutter.
0: Sound logic to me.
1: It works for me, too.
0: I can mark that off the list of things that we need to know going into the season. So, you know, one less thing. Still other position battles. That's always going to be a winner. Tyler Head, Jack Veltri, the extra point.
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0: right, 9 o'clock on your Wednesday morning. Welcome in. It is the Extra Point. It's Outhead and Jack Veltri along with you here on the game, navigating you through the middle part of the week, navigating you another day closer to kickoff, and well, quite frankly, Jack, navigating you through another day of brutal summer heat, as I just read off the weather report there. It's going to be another scorcher day. I guess it's good that the players practice in the mornings, but, man, it's a tough time to be doing anything outside right now, unfortunately.
1: Yeah, at some point, I feel like they're going to need to start practicing during the afternoons, because that first game of the year is going to be middle of the day at 12:45, and then the second game's at 4 o'clock, so... It is going to be hot out these next few months, honestly. It'll probably be like this until we get closer to October. And hopefully by the end of September, we get a little bit lucky and it gets a little bit cooler out. But, man, yeah, it's blazing heat out right now. And it's no surprise because we're in the middle of August.
0: Yeah, that is a really good point that you bring up that, again, we're 17 days away from kickoff. So 2.5 weeks now where – I imagine on September 5th, that's probably going to be something pretty similar to this. So at some point, you do have to start adapting to those conditions. And what they scrimmaged on Saturday night, is that correct?
1: This past Saturday, yeah. This upcoming Saturday will actually be better for them in terms of preparation for what's to come. Worse in terms of it's in the middle of the day. They're scheduled to start scrimmaging at, I believe, according to the schedule that we were sent from the media, 3:05 p.m. on Saturday. So that's going to be, I don't even know what the weather is yet for Saturday, but I can imagine it's going to be a very hot day outside.
0: Yeah, I'm going to something on Saturday evening myself that I was looking at it, and yeah, it's going to be about like it is now. So that'll be a good, as brutal as it's going to be, a good adaptation opportunity for these guys that, look, it's still hot outside even this time of year, time of the day, but good to give them a feel of what game day is probably going to be like.
1: Yeah, totally. It'll be 90 degrees on Saturday and a little bit of rain in the forecast, so we'll see. You can't really prepare too much for rain because it's like if it's raining outside during practice, they're probably going into the indoor facility. Rain just happens. So, but the heat, that is something you can prepare for because it's like this every day typically. So, yeah, we'll see then. But 17 days away now.
0: 17 days away. And, well, unfortunately, the timing of 17 days is almost perfect in an ironic way because we've talked a lot this week about Jaden Sellers, who, of course, is one of the 17s on this team that unfortunately will not be playing football this upcoming year after being lost in the scrimmage on Saturday with a season-ending lower leg injury. And, of course, there's so many elements to this that we've talked about already, the impact on the wide receiver room and all that kind of stuff. But there's also the human element of it, too. He's getting to play with his brother. And Lenoris, who was available to the media yesterday, talked about, talking to his brother and the message to him after suffering the injury the other day.
2: Yeah, it sucks. It's unfortunate. I just want him to stay positive. He knows that if he needs anything, he can talk to me, but he can also talk to everybody on the team, coaching staff, training staff. He'll be taken care of. He'll be fine.
0: And, look, we know Lenoris Sellers is somebody that stays pretty even keel and through all emotions and all that kind of stuff. But it is something that's going to have an effect on him, right? Like, he's got the opportunity to play with his brother the past year, somebody that he's spent his entire life basically playing football with. And now you're not going to have the opportunity to throw him the ball. And look, once he gets into game mode and all that kind of stuff, he's not going to be thinking about that. But that is something that it does have an effect on you as a person when your brother is no longer available to play with you in what would have likely been their final year playing together.
1: Yeah, it definitely stinks, right? Yeah, you lose, and it's not just like you lost your brother to an injury, right? This is a guy that was one of your top go-to targets last year, was a very productive player, arguably. Yeah, I mean, besides like Nick Harbor, probably like your go-to guy in this offense down the stretch. I mean, he had 22 catches, 300 plus yards, a touchdown. Like, he really came on that final month of the year where he was just making all these great plays and whatnot and averaging a ton of yards. So that's a tough loss. But the good news is that we've talked about that receiver room's deep. They've got guys in there. Sure, some of them are unproven, but you have a lot of depth. And honestly, it creates an opportunity. Like, Jaden Sellers was not this proven guy coming into USC. He was the lowest ranked recruit of the receivers that you brought in from the 2025 high school class. Like, he was the only three-star. The rest of the guys are four-stars. And somehow he managed to have more of an impact than any of those guys had. The rest, besides, like, Brian Rowe, the rest redshirted. And Brian Rowe is no longer here. He's at UCLA. So Sellers has kind of become the guy amongst the rest of his against the rest of his guys that were in the same class as him, which I don't think anyone really had in their bingo card, but he went out there and did great things. So yeah, it'll be tough to replace him, but this gives other guys an opportunity to kind of step up the way he did last year.
0: Yeah, and with how we know this offense is going to operate with a lot of tempo, what we know are going to be a lot of quick passes that kind of almost simulate the run game in a lot of ways, Jaden Sellers lining up in the slot probably would have been an option for a lot of those short, quick throws. And look, that's not to say that, you know, Mazio Bennett or Sequel Patterson or whoever can't fill that role, but it is something to say about a guy that has or has had such a great rapport with your quarterback and Jaden Sellers and being on such the same page. Because, again, we saw that chemistry click right away once Jaden started getting featured more in the offense towards the end of last year. And again, just from a story standpoint, it just sucks that you're not going to have the opportunity to tell the story of the Sellers brothers for a second year in a row. Again, likely the last opportunity they would get to play football together, because, you know, Lenoris is going on the NFL, and who knows what Jaden's, you know, future is going to be. And that's something else that Lenoris was asked about yesterday, and he talked about appreciating the time that he did get to play with his brother here at South Carolina last year.
2: Yeah, it's just pretty much taking advantage of the time we had together. Like, we practiced together, we played together in high school and all that. Like, we don't know what's going to happen this season, so we never know. But, I mean, I've had the opportunity to play college ball with him. We achieved our dreams of playing in the SEC, stuff like that. So, I mean, that's all we can be thankful for right now. Whatever else comes, that comes.
0: Well, they can at least say they had the touchdown against Coastal Carolina. If nothing else, they did have that. They have a brother-brother connection for a touchdown, which, you know, not the rarest thing in college football, but something that's still pretty special.
1: Yeah, totally. It definitely is pretty cool. You don't see that every day. And yeah, again, it wasn't just like one random little pass and that was it. Like, these guys like had like a true, genuine, good connection last year in this offense down the stretch. So yeah, that's the thing that's tough to replace here. But we keep harping on it, man. Like, they've got guys that Sellers is going to have guys to throw to in this offense. The good news is Nick Harbor, Nitro Tuggle, probably your two top receivers right there. They'll be there in the offense this year. So that's good to see right there. Now it's just about who steps into the other role. And I think it's easy to look at the slot position and, you know that Seller or Jaden and Jaden Sellers and Mazio Bennett were the guys competing primarily for that role. So one can imagine, as long as Mazio continues to have a good rest of camp and another good scrimmage here coming up on Saturday, that he would potentially be the guy at the slot. But then you've also got other guys that we'll see what happens. Like I mentioned, the freshmen from last year that are now sophomores, all those guys that redshirted, like Malik Clark, Lex Cyrus, Jordan Gidron, they're all back, but they didn't really get a chance to do a ton last year. And then you have the transfers like Charlie Mullaly and DJ Black. DJ Black's a guy that we have talked about a lot. We've also heard a lot of good things about him. He caught a touchdown pass in Saturday's scrimmage at Willie B. So that's a guy that continues to make big strides, and honestly wouldn't surprise me if he's a factor in this offense. So needless to say, yeah, it's not ideal to take not one, but two hits. I mean, Jaden Gibson as well. I think it's easy to forget about him.
0: Yeah.
1: Considering he hasn't played in a football game since 2023. So, I mean, yeah, that's another tough loss potentially too, even though you really don't know what you're really getting out of him. But it's next man up. And that's kind of the way they've taken this thing. I mean, Lenoris described it yesterday as it's a next man mentality in that receiver room. So other guys, injuries stink, but it creates opportunity one way or another for someone else to come in and do their thing.
0: Yeah, it's kind of, you know, going back to the example that Dawn Staley used this past year when talking about some of the players that got injured on the women's basketball team. I think namely talking about Chloe Kitts, but, and again, the phrasing of this sounds really bad, but I understand where she's coming from. Like, hey, we kind of treat those people that aren't available like they're dead, right? They can't help us, so we're focused on what we do have here and what we can work with going forward. And again, that's a really morbid way to phrase it, but in the same kind of way, you say, okay, well, we can't sit here and moan about, if Jaden was out there and doing this and doing that, then you know this would be different. It's like, hey, here's what you got. Here's the cards you're being dealt. Make the most of it. And I'm glad you brought up, you know, Jaden Gibson as well. Again, really bad week to be a Jaden around here, because while we weren't expecting a lot out of him, or I guess we didn't know what to expect out of him this year because of his injury concerns, which unfortunately have popped up again, that is your other guy of size, right? What Sellers, Harbor's, 6'6", and Jaden Gibson is the second tallest guy at 6'5", so he would have given you that guaranteed length on the outside that, as Beamer kind of alluded to yesterday, now you're talking about a bunch of guys that are kind of in the 6'2", 6'3", range, which is still good size, but 6'5", is something very rare that not every team can boast that you had, and I would have been interested to see what they could have done with Jaden Gibson if the opportunity would have been there. Unfortunately, it's not.
1: Yeah, it would have been interesting to see. I wonder if they would have had both guys on the field in like a certain package or something. Hard to believe that wouldn't be the case. But, you know, look, I don't think size is necessarily everything. It helps, and you still have Nick Harbor, which is the good thing. Maybe like having a Gibson out there would have taken some of the potential double teams or whatever off of Nick, with a little bit more emphasis on covering him up. Well, now that's not really going to be the case. So somebody else is going to have to step up. But from a height standpoint, yeah, I mean, they really don't have another guy that is the same size as a Nick. But truthfully, I mean, how many teams really do, right? So I think they'll be fine. I don't really when I think about the issues here, I don't really think about height being a problem necessarily. Like, DJ Black's 6'2". That's a 3-inch difference from what Gibson was. I don't really think the height is going to make all the difference. Sure, does it matter a little bit? Do you want to be a little bit tall? Sure, but we're talking about a guy at 6'2". He could probably go up and get a ball if it's up there for him.
0: Yeah, we'll certainly see, and we'll get into what Beamer had to say individually about some of the other receivers coming up here in just a moment and his media availability yesterday. But hearing from Beamer, hearing from the players, because we heard from Sellers, heard from Gerald Kilgore, heard from David Busey, anything specific really stand out to you from yesterday?
1: We were supposed to talk to Cutter Woods, but we did not get to hear from him, unfortunately, so maybe another time. You know, the main thing is really, I mean, Busey, Kilgore, those guys are going through position battles, so they want to be starters. They're battling, but they're doing everything they can in that regard. And then Sellers, he felt pretty good about the offense. I know we'll get into that here throughout the rest of this show, Tyler, but it seems like things went pretty well for this offense on Saturday, and that was stuff that we heard coming in here on Monday to talk, and then hearing it directly from the you know, Sellers and Beamer and the rest of the players, that was, I think, encouraging for sure.
0: We'll get into what Beamer did say about some of the wide receivers coming up in just a moment. It is the Extra Point, Tyler and Jack, on your Wednesday here on The Game.
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0: Welcome back in. Extra Point. Tyler and Jack on your Wednesday here on The Game. We've talked so much about the wide receiver room this offseason and kind of trying to figure out how it's all going to shake out, because you do have a lot of capable guys that we believe are able to see the field, but you do have to whittle it down to three or four routine pass catchers. Unfortunately, with the injuries to Jaden Sellers and Jaden Gibson, that's made that process a little bit easier, but still, we're still trying to understand what this depth chart's going to look like whenever it comes out here ahead of game number one, and certainly before you get into the game against Mississippi State coming up in week number three. And Coach Beamer talked about a couple of different wide receivers yesterday when he was talking to the media. And we'll start off with maybe the guy that's generated the most buzz of anybody out of that room in this offseason, that being DJ Black.
1: Yeah, DJ's been awesome. We didn't want him to leave when he was here previously. We liked him on offense. Torian Gray was trying to recruit him to come play safety because he saw the size and the speed. But I understood why he left. And then when Furry came to me and said that DJ was interested in coming back, I'm like, heck yeah, you know. And then you watch his video from UCF and you see what he did there, you're like, heck yeah. And then he's been that way, just a mature guy that, in my opinion, not enough people are talking about at the receiver position. David asked a question about guys with length and they can go get it. He can certainly go get it, you know. Caught a touchdown pass the other night in the scrimmage. And I think he's going to be really a weapon for us on special teams because of his size and his speed and his ability to cover kicks, his ability to, you know, be involved in the return game from a blocking standpoint. I think he brings a lot to the table. And then my challenge to him and all the receivers is we've got to be able to sustain it. You know, if we're utilizing some tempo, we can't go six plays and then we just, you know, fall apart. Like, we got to continue to just keep our foot on the gas pedal and continue to be in great shape. And I'm not saying he's not, but that's what we want to continue to see from him. But I'm really, really pleased with where DJ is right now.
0: I would disagree. I feel like we've talked a lot about DJ Black. I feel like he's maybe, outside of Harbor, the most talked about wide receiver in this room this offseason, because he's been mentioned so much, right? Like, I do think there's a fair amount of buzz about him that's leading to some interesting expectations this year.
2: He's definitely been talked about a lot. Like, that's a guy that I think the more you hear about him, the more you think, like, at least from my standpoint, I think he's going to be a real contributor for this team this year. I just get that sense from the way they talk about him. He's doing good things, too, on the field. Like Beamer mentioned, he caught a touchdown pass on the first drive of Saturday scrimmage over at Williams-Brice. Like, he's doing some really good things in this offense, and I think it's going to be interesting to see how he fares being back here at South Carolina, because we saw, you know, he had some production at UCF. You know, had 22 catches last year, 273 yards, two touchdowns. Not amazing numbers, but I mean, even at Limestone, and again, everyone's gonna say, "Oh, it's Limestone." Well, you know, 2024 nearly had a 1,000-yard season and 11 touchdowns. So, I mean, that's a guy that can go out there and make some plays. And I don't know if you need him to be a starter in this offense, but have him as a nice option to put in there at any given time, that's great. Because it depends on what kind of wide receiver set do they run. Do they run three guys out there to start a game? If so, I feel like those guys are probably Nitro, Harbor, and potentially Mazio in the slot. If you have a four wide receiver set, then yeah, I think DJ Black could certainly factor in. But he'll play a lot for the team this year. I get the sense that that's going to be the case. And he's someone that will have his opportunity to make an impact.
0: Well, and when I look at his stats from last year, again, you know, he had a couple of catches in just about every single game, but a lot of really big plays. He had a play of at least 20 yards in four games last year with a long

0: Like, a guy that, like, I think, admittedly, I think DJ gets talked about a bit more than Dale Vaughn. Like, Dale Vaughn really did not come onto the scene until, like, late in the year. I think it was, like, Wofford, Missouri. Missouri was his coming out game. That was where he really stepped up. He almost had a touchdown catch against Clemson, as we all know. Like, played really well towards the back end of the year. I think that could be a similar comp of, like, a guy that, you know, in his last year of eligibility, not getting, like DJ's getting buzz, but I don't think he's, like, the first name you think of in this receiver room for sure. I think this is going to be a name we know for sure by the end of the year, kind of like how that came to be with Dale Vaughn.
1: Well, another name that we're getting a lot of talk about and one we might know pretty well by the end of the season is Sequel Patterson as well, coming in as a true freshman at that slot position at receiver. Here's what Beamer said about him yesterday.
2: Yeah, he's got a from what I've seen, he's an electric, explosive guy. He's a guy that when the ball is in his hands, he has an ability to, you know, really make you miss, and is extremely explosive. Knew that in high school, knew that watching him play basketball, and then you see that on the football field. So the skill set is absolutely there. The explosiveness is absolutely there. Now for him, it's just learning what to do. And he wasn't here during spring practice, so it's really his first time with all this stuff. But he's spending a lot of extra time meeting with Mike Furry and learning. But I'm excited about his future here, his ability. And he's a guy that can just continues to get better and has an opportunity to, you know, help us this year if he'll continue on the track that he's on.
1: That point he made there about not being here in the springtime, he's only been on campus for a couple months going through summer workouts and now preseason camp. That speaks volumes to the kind of impact that he's apparently making, that he's being talked about this much with not even having a full 8 to 9 months on campus like some of these other guys have had. And with Jaden Sellers going down with his injury, that clears more way. Now, again, yeah, Mazio Bennett there with the experience that's been on campus for a couple of years, going to have to beat out a guy like that. But there's no reason to think that Sequel Patterson can't have some kind of impact. Now, is he going to go out there and be the slot guy the entire year? I don't know, but he's somebody that definitely is generating the type of buzz that leads you to believe, like, hey, watch this guy this year.
0: I think Mazio should and probably will be the starter at slot, but I'm telling you, man, you're going to have your top three guys at receiver, but I think there's going to be more by the end of the game every single week. You're going to have at least 5 to 6 guys catching passes throughout a game. And I think we're going to see Black, Sequel, guys like that. They're going to factor into this offense. And honestly, dude, it wouldn't surprise me at the end of the year. And we're talking about Sequel Patterson stepping in as a potential as a starter at some point this year. I think he's that good. And I told you the story last week. Like, I remember, like, covering his first high school game as a freshman at Indyland, and this kid goes out here and puts up 3 touchdowns, and you're like, who is this guy? And then he goes on to have this terrific high school career, commits to South Carolina, and now he's here with a chance to make an impact. I think he was going to make an impact either way this season, with or without the injuries. But the injuries, again, like I mentioned, it gives guys an opportunity that they may not have had before. I think Patterson would have had that opportunity either way. But this just further adds to the point that I think he's going to see the field a lot for the Gamecocks.
1: Well, as somebody that's never got to see him play in person, I'm excited to see it, hopefully featured in the Kent State game coming up here in 17 days. Over the weekend, they had their first scrimmage of the preseason, of preseason camp. Beamer gave a little bit more detail on it yesterday as well. We'll get into that coming up next as the Extra Point rolls along. Tyler and Jack on your Wednesday on the Game.
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1: Hey y'all, it's Charlie Starr from Blackberry Smoke. 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
9: What's up, fellas? Mike Golick Jr. here. Labor Day weekend is back. Football, tailgates, and the grill's hot. 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You knock back a few drinks, think you're fine to drive, and that's how lives get turned upside down. 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So don't fumble it. 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So call the right play. 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Be the MVP this season. 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

0: Welcome back in. It is the Extra Point. Tyler and Jack on your Wednesday here on the game, going back over what Coach Beamer told us yesterday in his weekly press availability. The first time we've heard from him in a complete press setting. I know he was on with Jamie Bradford and those guys over on the Big Spur the other day, but you know, and he explained a little bit of the scrimmage there, but talked about it in detail yesterday as well. About a 2-minute answer here of what he saw out of scrimmage number one, the takeaways that he had from that, and listen closely to what he says about penalties that occurred on Saturday night.
1: Each and every day since I've seen you guys last, obviously we were in the stadium Saturday night, had a really good scrimmage, in my opinion, being out there. As we talk to our players about, we don't get preseason games, so we've really got to take advantage of those opportunities to go play football in the stadium under the lights, and saw a lot of really, really good. Obviously, you know, as the head coach, there's good and bad. One side of the ball is doing something, the other side of the ball means they're not, but saw a lot of positives on both sides. Fast start by the offense with both groups, Cutter, Woods, and Lenores, the drives they led. A really good finish overall by the defense at the end of the night. Really pleased. I thought we played clean football, very few penalties, really only one turnover throughout the evening. Defense got their hands on some footballs that were thrown, but didn't quite come down with them. But one turnover, very few penalties, which was really good to see. You know, I think in this scrimmage last year, I went back and looked, we had 22 penalties or 21 penalties in this same scrimmage last year. And the other night, we had 8. This scrimmage last year, we had 14 pre-snap penalties, and the other night we had, I think, 7. Now, 7's way too many pre-snap penalties, but to run close to 90 plays like we did and be that clean from a football standpoint, I was really pleased with. Got a lot of situational work in the scrimmage the other night, third down, red zone, short yardage, goal line, 2-minute, you name it. And then I told our team on Saturday before we went to the stadium that we would learn a lot about our team and learn a lot about individuals, guys, that when the lights come on, they really elevate their game, and some guys when the lights come on just get out there and, you know, lose their minds in some ways. But learned a lot about our team on Saturday night, thought we took another step.
0: Well, Jack, as we say, not everything that you see in a scrimmage or learn in a scrimmage is indicative of what's going to happen in the upcoming season. But when he tells me they had 21 penalties in scrimmage one last year, 14 of them being pre-snap, that was very much an indicator of what was going to come in the following 12 games. That was a consistent issue throughout the entire season.
2: Oh, yeah, totally. It's a big, big issue last year. And he had to cut that number down significantly, like by 2/3 essentially, down to 7 penalties. That's pretty good right there. Now, like Beamer said, honestly, I think 7 penalties is still a lot in a lot of ways. But is it 21? I mean, it's hard to believe you can have 21 penalties in a single game, let alone a scrimmage here. So that's just astonishing to really think about. But 7 is a lot better. So yeah, getting better in that way is definitely good for sure.
0: Well, as we've said so much with how many times we've talked about the offensive line this offseason, where I'm assuming a vast majority of those pre-snap penalties come. Yeah, you can have false starts and things like that on, you know, receivers and whatnot, but more often than not, you think about the offensive line. And as we've said a lot this offseason, if you just tell me they're not going to be setting themselves back 5 yards time and time again before the ball's even snapped, I'll take that as a win, right? There's a lot of other things to improve on, but that put them behind the eight ball so many times last year. If it wasn't a penalty, it was messing up the first snap of the game against LSU. You know what I mean? And turning the ball over immediately. So if you can clean those two things up before you actually start running the actual play, then that's a big step in the right direction for this offensive line.
2: Oh, yeah. I mean, that it's such a little thing, too. It really is. The pre-snap penalties are so avoidable. And I think here's the thing with the penalties on the pre-snaps. Communication has also been a big hot topic for the offensive line this offseason and over the last few weeks here in preseason camp, because it was such an issue last year. And it was something that Beamer was even asked about yesterday, is like, how is it going to improve? And look, I think with the communication, I think a lot of the penalties had to do with poor communication last year and not knowing what was going on. So I think it goes hand in hand that if one of them gets fixed, specifically the communication, I think the penalties are going to go down as a result, because those are easily the most avoidable ones. Like, it's just don't have a false start, you know, holding, all that stuff. Like offsides and false starts are the ones that South Carolina should barely have any of this season. They're going to happen, but they should not be happening as frequently as they were last year. The other ones I can understand, because those are more football type of things that happen. But the pre-snap ones, they make you want to rip your hair out.
0: It was Mingo from Gamecock Central that asked Beamer about the communication thing yesterday. And before Mingo really finished answering the question, Beamer said, hey, give me an example, which I thought, like, do we need an example? It was kind of a consistent issue last year, but so I'll give Mingo credit. He was ready, and he brought up the thing about Case and Henry last year saying, in the SC State game, your first home game, they couldn't hear each other, which, as we said then, if you're having trouble hearing each other at home against an FCS team in a rain-delayed game, what's going to happen in Tiger Stadium in a couple weeks? And lo and behold, it was a really big issue. So, yeah, that's something that does need to be addressed, because we're all aware of how big of a problem that was.
2: Yeah, I was sitting next to Mingo. I'm like shaking my head. I'm like, yeah, like, there you go.
0: That is good journalism, being prepared.
2: That's good journalism right there. But it's true, right? And that is the example that sticks out from last year. That's what I would have said as well. Like, that wasn't even a sold-out game last year, Tyler, because of the weather. Like, it wasn't even a full crowd. And, yeah, you had offensive line issues because these guys couldn't hear. So, I don't know. I mean, look, if it was a problem in that game, you certainly worry that's going to be an issue in any other game moving forward. And lo and behold, it was. So, yeah, I think it's fair to ask, even with all the changes on this offensive line, new players, new coaches, it is fair to wonder, is it going to be a problem again this season? And if it is, well, I don't know. It's something you don't want to have be an issue. And how do you correct it? I don't know, you blast as much noise as you can during games or during practice or whatever, during scrimmages. But also, I think it's important just making sure these O-linemen are communicating with each other and everyone knows what they're doing before the play is ran. I think that was something they also mentioned last year, some of those guys, of like, if we don't know what's going on, we ask. We make sure we know what we're doing before the ball is snapped. Well, that's something that has to continue heading into this year.
0: Well, that was the frustrating thing, is, and not to keep piling on Boaz Stanley, but he had a lot of issues last year. When your center, the person that snaps the ball, doesn't know the snap count, you've got problems, right? And again, it was a consistent issue. It wasn't just him the entire year. I think Nolan Hay may have had one or two of those penalties a season ago as well. But when the guy that's in charge of delivering the ball to the quarterback doesn't know when he's supposed to do that, you've got bigger issues.
2: Yeah, for sure. And, you know, it's probably part of why he's not here anymore. So, you know, you replaced all these guys in the offensive line for a reason. It's likely going to be potentially five new starters on this O-line. We'll see what happens with Surratt and Hay, if they can crack the starting lineup. But if they're not in it, it's going to be a brand new starting five this season. So perhaps that's for the best, too, that this O-line is – because it hasn't worked the last few years, honestly, with all the sacks that have been given up to. That's something we haven't even talked about. All this talk about the penalties and whatnot, yeah, that's a big issue. But the protection has been really abysmal over the last few years, and that's something that definitely needs to take a step forward. And by all accounts, from that scrimmage, it seemed like Sellers was given enough time in the pocket to make plays to where the offensive line wasn't necessarily the biggest issue.
0: Well, as we have said so many times this week, don't take everything away from a scrimmage as being gospel and definitely what's going to happen this year. But with the penalty thing, we're certainly hoping that's an indication of moving in the right direction with that this upcoming season and not being set back so many times like you were one season ago. Through the scrimmage as well, another opportunity to see if anybody separated themselves in the kicking competition. What did Beamer have to say about that yesterday? We'll get to it next. It is the Extra Point, Tyler and Jack, on your Wednesday on the game.
3: 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The Game Network. Columbia, Charleston, Florence, and Myrtle Beach.
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5: An absolute nightmare in Milwaukee for the Seattle Mariners. The Mariners suffered a historic collapse, getting trounced 22-0 by the Brewers. The lopsided shutout matched the modern-day Major League Baseball record for largest margin of defeat in a scoreless outing. A dubious mark last reached back in 2004. Seattle got blown out. I'm Drake Toll.
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11: You must know by now that healthy food and regular exercise can help keep your body young. But here's something that surprised me. New study out of the University College London found that engaging with arts and culture could slow biological aging by roughly the same amount. Researchers looked at more than 3,500 people and compared their chronological age, that's how many candles someone has on their cake, with their biological age, a measure of the body's condition down to the cellular level. People who regularly took part in the arts, visiting a museum, going to a concert or the theater, they tended to age more slowly. What's more, how often you do it, how many different kinds you try, that seems to matter. So go see that exhibit, catch some live music, get tickets to the show you're thinking about. It could benefit you in ways that you haven't even considered. I'm Dr. Sanjay Gupta, helping you live a better life.

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1: All right, welcome back in. Extra Point, Tyler and Jack wrapping up hour number one on your Wednesday here in the game. Reminder, Friday, High School Football Scoreboard Show makes its return. Justin Hall hosting at 7 o'clock each and every Friday through the high school football season. We'll talk to him Friday morning at 10:30 about the games that they'll be previewing and talking about coming up on Friday night. Right now, though, we're talking about the first scrimmage for South Carolina that occurred over the weekend, and Coach Beamer giving his deeper assessment into it yesterday, more than what we had just read over the weekend from various outlets like Gamecock Central. And one question that we've had the entire offseason is who the heck's going to be kicking for South Carolina when the season gets here? And Coach Beamer talked about, well, not quite enough separation in that kicking battle just yet.
2: I have no concerns about the kicker position, first of all. We've got a really competitive battle going on right now with Malik, Upton, and Max. And those are the only three competing, and those are the only three that will continue to compete. All three of them are quality kickers. They've all three, you know, they've been fairly consistent. And I would just say that no one has really separated themselves yet. I wish they would. I mean, not just the kicker position, but a lot of positions. That's what we talked about in our team meeting this morning, Jack, was we got a lot of competitive battles going on. Who's going to be the starter? Who's going to be the backup? And somebody's got to go take this thing at some point. Like, the clock's ticking. And I love the competition, but it's time. And we challenge the kickers that it's time to really separate themselves, and somebody needs to go take this thing and slam the door. And if it happens this week, great. But if not, that's not, as I think I told you guys last week, there's no rush, you know, to name a starting kicker. We'll continue to compete and continue to put those guys in as many pressure situations as we can, which we did again today. And we're just looking at the guys that just continue to step up consistently. But got no concerns there. We got three quality kickers, and all three of them are having good camps.
1: So, Jack, you're the one that asked that question. What do you take away from his answer?
3: Well, the way I phrased the question was, I wrote it down because I typically do not write down my questions before. I'm just a guy that kind of just goes kind of off the riff. But in this case, I wanted to make sure I got this like part of the question right. And I kind of asked, you know, how are things going? Then the way I phrased it was, is it a case where guys are making their kicks and it's a tight battle because of that? Or is it a situation where there hasn't been any one guy to separate themselves from the pack yet? And the way the answer kind of sounded was like, yeah, no one's really separated themselves. And it's not, again, we don't know how, like, from a like kick by kick standpoint, how is it going? But one can probably get the indication that there hasn't been one guy that has just been head and shoulders above everyone else yet. Otherwise, I feel like they would have had their answer by now. And maybe they're being coy about it, I don't know. But I think it's not really a surprise that we're going to see this kicker battle continue. And at some point, someone has to step up and take it, right?
1: Yeah.
3: How do you do that? Somebody has to be better than the rest of the group. So you got another scrimmage coming up on Saturday. You got more practices. You have, I think, 13 more practices, including today, before the start of the season to figure this thing out. And really, when you look at it, it's really 12 because your last practice before the first game is a walkthrough. So time is ticking for sure. And this is definitely a good week for somebody in that room to step up above the rest.
1: I think it is worth noting, you know, when he said the thing there at the very beginning is, you know, you have the three guys that are currently in the competition with Malik Orson, Upton Bellefant, and Max Kelly, and those are going to continue to be the three guys that are challenging for it. I think if you start to get concerned, if he says something along the lines of, hey, we're going to include Mason Love in this as well, who, again, is already busy enough with his own punting duties, but he's a guy that kicked in high school. We knew when he came into South Carolina, he was capable of doing kicking if they needed it. So the fact that they're not having to go out and find a fourth guy, I think, is something you can say, okay, well, they feel comfortable enough with what they have right now that it's going to get settled. But like you said, nobody's separating themselves. And what does that mean? Does that mean they're all making, I don't know how many kicks they make a day, but let's say they attempt 20. Does that mean they're all making 17 of 20 kicks and they're all making them between 40 and 49 yards and, you know, they're, going back and forth and making 50 yarders? I don't know. We're not privy to that kind of information, but it is something that for, again, the third year in a row now, we're going into a season not knowing the kicking situation exactly, even though I feel like by this time a year ago, we had a pretty good indication it was William Joyce, and a pretty good indication 2 years ago it was going to be Alex Herrera. This time we're still like, all right, could be any of these guys.
3: Yeah, I disagree a little bit on that thought, Tyler, just because we still didn't get the answer on the kicker until like literally almost game week. So yeah, I think we'll have a right now. I really don't know who's going to be the kicker. Honestly, last year and the year before, maybe there is some merit to the idea that like, okay, Joyce and Herrera have been here with the program forever. Maybe it's their time to get the opportunity. I think that's the way we look at it. This year, it's like you really don't have that guy that's like the seasoned veteran that's been with the program forever that is getting their opportunity finally. No, it's not like that cut and dry. I think from that standpoint, it makes sense because, yeah, none of these guys have been here for that long. Like Upton Belafonte's the veteran, but yeah, this is his first year with the program, right? This is his fourth school overall now. Kelly's in his second year here at South Carolina, but he's never kicked in a game before. And then you have Malik Orson, who redshirted all last year. So there is – I don't want to say nobody's proven in that room because I think Belafonte's had some kicks before and done pretty well. But you don't have like that guy that – you give the opportunity to because he's been here for the longest. So that's sure. That's the difference here, I think, with this battle.
1: Yeah, and I guess if there's anything that's surprising, it's that Belafonte maybe didn't take this one by the reins because he is the most experienced and wasn't the primary guy the entire time at Texas Tech, but did a lot and did everything when he was at Buffalo a couple of years ago, playing under Pete Limbo. So, yeah, maybe that says that he's maybe not as efficient as they thought he was when he came in. You add Malik Orson late to the process in the offseason as well. So I don't know. Somebody's going to be doing kicking after the, first touchdown of the score of the season and whenever they have to go out there and attempt a field goal. And, heck, maybe we see all three of these guys rotate for the first eight quarters until we figure something out. But no answers as of yet.
3: Yeah, that to me is a little bit of a problem, like you said, that Upton didn't take this thing by the reins right away, and that was probably why they brought Malik in. But, yeah, this is something that we'll just continue now.
1: We'll see if we get an answer anytime soon, but for now, nothing. Hour number two on the way. Who's the toughest team to figure out per the AP poll? I'll tell you coming up next. It is the Extra Point on your Wednesday on the game.
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5: Extra Point. Tyler Head, Jack Beltre on your Wednesday here on The Game. A lot to get to in this hour. We'll talk about some quarterback battles maybe about to be settled around college football, particularly the ones that Carolina is going to see this upcoming season. We'll talk about the NFL going international, confirmed, according to Roger Goodell. And we'll talk some racing with Jen Jensen coming up at the end of the hour. But Jack, first, I want to lead things off here with talking about, again, the AP poll, which came out on Monday. And again, it's a guideline for how we view teams this upcoming season. Opinions are going to change. These numbers are going to fluctuate. Unranked teams are going to be ranked. Ranked teams are going to become unranked. It's going to change a lot throughout the year. And we talked the other day, or talked yesterday, about, hey, who's the team that's ranked inside the AP top 10 that history tells us at least one of them is going to be out unranked by the time the season ends? And we kind of talked in a way about all three of the teams at the very back end of the top 10 with Texas A&M, Ole Miss, and Oklahoma. Gave various reasons for why that could be the case. And I went back and looked yesterday because they do have the detailed rankings out on collegepolltracker.com that tells you who voted for who, how many votes each got for whatever, and what the highest and lowest based on the various polls had each of these teams. And I've come to the conclusion, Jack, the hardest team to figure out this upcoming season is the Ole Miss Rebels, because at number 9, they had a highest ranking of 6, according to 2 pollsters, and a lowest ranking of being unranked, which is per Pat Welter. They're the only team inside the top 10 that had a low end of being unranked. And again, they were thought to be at least 3 spots higher, according to 2 of the voters. And quite frankly, I understand it. This might be the hardest team in terms of like top end of college football to figure out going into this year.
6: Why should they be unranked? I don't understand that. Pat Welter works, it looks like he works in Raleigh, I guess, at WRAL. Yeah, it's in Raleigh. So I don't understand not having them ranked. That's a little odd to me. Maybe there's something we're missing here. But look, I mean, Ole Miss was, you know, one win away from going to the national championship last year. And yeah, I get it. It was Kiffin's team, I guess. But that's a tough situation for any interim coach at the time to step into and, you know, take his team through winning 2 games in the college football playoff and getting to the semifinals. So I think this Ole Miss team is going to be good this year. I kind of push back a little bit that there's unknown in the way of, like, what is Pete Golden going to do in his first year as a full-time head coach? That is the biggest question that I think makes them a little tough to figure out. But they've got the best quarterback in the SEC. They've got arguably the best – well, I'm not going to say the best running back because I think that's Ahmad Hardy. They have a top 3 running back in the SEC in Kawan Lacy back. Beyond that, I don't know a ton about this Ole Miss team, but – having 2 of the best stars in the game definitely helps out a lot. And there's definitely talent on this Ole Miss team. And we'll see where that takes them this year.
5: Well, it no doubt is the Pete Golding factor, because if you had that same exact collection of talent returning, and let's say the Lane Kiffin saga didn't happen at the end of last year, and he decided to come back after also taking the team to semifinals, heck, there might be people saying that Ole Miss should be the number 1 team in the country quite frankly, but we don't have a large enough sample size of Pete Golding, right? And look, give him credit. He played, coached three games last year. They beat Tulane, they beat Georgia, and they very narrowly lost to Miami in the semifinals, one game away from punching their ticket to the national championship. So he did well in that short little run with an extremely talented team. But at the same time, that was also one that had been through the grind of the season, been through the ups and downs and tough losses and things like that. And then he's basically handed the keys to the Ferrari when Lane Kiffin leaves town, saying, all right, don't wreck the thing, which he didn't, and give him credit for that. But there is a different element of going through an entire offseason, going through an entire regular season with you at the helm, with you calling shots, with you molding this team into what you want their identity to be. And we just don't have enough of a sample size because a lot of these guys, like in the SEC, really all the other coaches that got hired this year in the SEC, with the exception of Will Stein, have head coaching experience somewhere at a lower level. Typically, when you talk about guys like Golish and Silverfield and Summerall and all that. So you get a kind of an idea of what they're like as a head coach. For Golding, it's three games, three high-profile games because they were on the playoff, but that still doesn't tell us everything we need to know. So I can understand the scrutiny. I know I wouldn't have had him unranked like Pat Welser did here, but I can understand the hesitancy for some people to say, well, I don't really know what he is as head coach just yet.
6: We're going to learn a ton about this team in the first month of the year. I mean, if, honestly, we're going to learn a lot about them the first game of the year. Playing a ranked Louisville team out in Nashville at Nissan Stadium, prime time on a Sunday night on ABC. Yeah, we're going to learn very early on what this team is looking like in week one. And then you fast forward to 2 weeks later, it's LSU coming to town. Lane Kiffin's return to Oxford, 7:30 p.m. on ABC on that Saturday night, a game that I think everyone is looking forward to seeing how it unfolds. I mean, College Game Day is probably going to be there if they haven't announced it yet already. I don't think they have. But, I mean, that place is going to be jumping. And then you go to Florida the week after. How do you respond after what's going to be an emotional game against LSU, a game that I think Ole Miss is honestly going to win? That's a tricky game going to Gainesville, and that's one you could easily lose right there if you're not careful. So, point being, the first month of the year, by the time they get to their October 3rd bye week, four games into the season, we'll already have a very good indication of where things are heading for this team. Because guess what? The schedule only gets tougher after that when you have to play Missouri, at Texas, Georgia, at Oklahoma. Don't forget, you have Auburn mixed in there in between Texas and Georgia, so that could be tricky as well. So the schedule, it is not kind, but I think we're going to know. I mean, I think Ole Miss can get by for sure and still have a very good season.
5: The thing to watch, especially for a guy that's going into his first full year as head coach at this level, is how the team handles adversity, right? Because some coaches are really, really good when things don't go their team's way and their team's down and they need to be boosted back up. Some coaches are really, really good at that and get their team in the right headspace to play good football. We don't know that about Pete Golding, right? The one loss they had, they didn't play a game after that because they were eliminated from the college football playoff. So let's say, let's throw out a hypothetical scenario here. You mentioned their start of the season, right? Where they got Louisville in week one in a neutral site game in Nashville. That's the only ranked versus ranked matchup we have in week one, by the way. That'll be Sunday night there on Labor Day weekend. So it's not set outside the realm of possibility. Louisville could win that game. That's a sneaky team in the ACC that, again, is ranked going to that matchup, too. Let's say Louisville surprises people and wins that game, you know, 27-24 or something along those lines. Ole Miss goes home. They'll beat Charlotte the next week. But then you have the matchup of the year with Ole Miss, with LSU coming into town and all the entire college football and sports world watching you. Let's say they lose that game, too. You're now 1-2 on the season, 0-1 in conference play, getting set to take on what could be a very tricky Florida team in week number four. Oh, by the way, that game is on the road in the Swamp. That would be a moment of like, okay, here's where we really learn about Pete Golding as head coach. How does he get his team up for this game after having a bumpy start to the season?
6: Totally. Or the reverse of it could be go to Nashville, win a big game, there you go, and then you come back 2 weeks later and you beat LSU at home. So, like, I think the talent is there. I don't question that. I think Pete Golding's got a pretty good team on his hands. Now, it's going to be a little different because he doesn't have Charlie Weiss calling plays at offensive coordinator. So that's the big change there. And if I'm not mistaken, Ole Miss hired, David Baker as their offensive coordinator. Yeah, from ECU. Yeah, that was right there. So we'll see what that looks like. What kind of difference does that make necessarily? I don't know. And Golding's more of a defensive guy anyway, since he's been the defensive coordinator at Ole Miss since he's been there. And then he was the DC at Alabama before that. So we'll see, man. I think as long as this offense continues to it may not be Lane Kiffin type of offense, but if it can be serviceable enough and pretty good, I think that gives you a chance, especially with the defense. So, yeah, man, I'm looking forward to seeing what Ole Miss does this year. They're not on the schedule for South Carolina this year since they've been on the schedule the last 2 years, but definitely going to be a team I think worth keeping an eye on, especially early on in the year where, like I said, we will know pretty much everything we need to know about this team and where they're heading after 4 games.
5: Well, and you mentioned a moment ago, I think Trinidad Chambliss is the best quarterback in college football. He took the sport by storm last year in a year where he wasn't even supposed to be the starter when the season began, and Austin Simmons goes down with an injury and he takes over and never looks back. And I think he's going to have a really, really great season in year number two as a starter this year as well. And I think even with what might be some ups and downs or some cracks, you know, with Pete Golding figuring out the head coaching thing, I think having a quarterback that elite can cover a lot of that up. And especially when you talk about the talent around him, like we mentioned, with Kawandra, they see talent on defense and all that kind of stuff. I think they're going to be fine. You know, could they have an off season where they go like 8-4? Sure, but I'm not expecting them to be all right. You know, in the realm with a guy that unranked them, you know, like 6-6 or something like that. I think they have the ceiling of being a playoff team and the floor of being probably around 8 wins.
6: Yeah, I think this is a team that probably. Let me look at their schedule one more time. I think they're probably going to, I think at best they go 10-2. I could see more realistically somewhere in the realm of a 9-3 type of season. I think Georgia at home is very fortunate. On the road at Texas can be tricky. At Oklahoma can also be tough, but like those are your three toughest games right there. I think you like having LSU come to town, and I just think there's so much juice for Ole Miss to go out there and win that game, that I could very easily see them losing to Florida the next week. So I think somewhere in the neighborhood of 8-4 to 10-2 is the type of year they're going to have. I don't expect a drop off to where they go 6-6. And regardless of what happens this year, I think Golding has built up enough goodwill with everything that happened last year, sticking to his guns and not, you know, following Lane to LSU. I think he's built up enough goodwill to where he could go 0-12 this year. And yeah, things will be, the seat will be hot going into 2027, but he's still their guy, right?
5: Yeah.
6: So I think that's the thing going into this year is regardless of how the season goes, he's still the guy for Ole Miss. And we'll learn a lot more about him in the years to come. But I think regardless of what happens this year, I think he's safe and good to go.
5: That is the tricky thing because, you know, we talked about, hey, Lane Kiffin could have stayed at Ole Miss for, you know, 30 years with what he'd done so far, because that's a program that never had the highest expectations going into every year, because his history tells you that's just not what Ole Miss has been. But tasting nearly going to a national championship last year, I think shifts the focus a little bit. And look, 0-12 would be really extreme. There's nothing impossible in college football these days. But I do think that if something like that did happen, there's at least a conversation of, all right, maybe we made the wrong choice here and let's go get somebody else. I don't think it's going to happen. But I do think that now Golding, especially considering the fact that it's Lane Kiffin leaving, not getting fired and not having to restart, that you do have the expectation of doing something significant in year number one that I think most coaches don't have going into their first year.
6: Yeah, and I think that's the expectation for Ole Miss is keep this train rolling. And the expectation should be you get a taste of the college football playoff last year and you go on a deep run and you fall 4 points short to the eventual runner-ups in Miami. Yeah, you want to get back to that point this year and then some. But that's hard to do. So getting back to the playoff, I feel like that's an attainable and realistic goal for the Ole Miss Rebels this season.
5: Absolutely. Well, they've got their quarterback situation figured out with Trinidad Chambliss. No controversy there. A couple other programs around the SEC that Carolina's going to see still trying to figure out who their signal caller is going to be. We'll talk about that coming up next. It is the Extra Point. Tyler and Jack on your Wednesday here on The Game.
0: 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The Game Network. Columbia, Charleston, Florence, and Myrtle Beach. 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
9: what's up, fellas? Mike Golic Jr. here. Labor Day weekend is back. Football, tailgates, and the grill's hot. 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You knock back a few drinks, think you're fine to drive, and that's how lives get turned upside down. Yours, your boys, everyone on the road. So don't fumble it. In 2024, nearly 12,000 people died in alcohol-impaired driving traffic deaths. So call the right play. Plan for a designated driver, a rideshare, or crash on the couch. 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

0: What's up, fellas? Mike Golic Jr. here. Labor Day weekend is back. Football, tailgates, and the grill's hot. But one bad play can change your world. You knock back a few drinks, think you're fine to drive, and that's how lives get turned upside down. 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So don't fumble it. In 2024, nearly 12,000 people died in alcohol-impaired driving traffic deaths. So call the right play. Plan for a designated driver, a rideshare, or crash on the couch. Be the MVP this season. 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Paid for by NHTSA.
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0: Welcome back in. It is the Extra Point. Tyler and Jack on your Wednesday here on The Game. Ramping up to the start of the college football season. 17 days until South Carolina squares off with Kent State. 10 days until week zero. So that means this time next week we'll be getting set for actual games being played on the following Saturday. And as we get closer to the start of the year and everybody's going through their respective preseason camps, a lot of schools still trying to figure out who exactly their starting quarterback is going to be. A lot of those schools are actually on South Carolina's schedule. And Pete Nakos of On3 the other day put out his latest intel report when it came to where some of these fall camp quarterback battles or preseason camp quarterback battles are sitting at as of right now. Not all of them, just the latest intel that he has at this moment. And we'll hit the couple of the ones that he has here for teams that are pertinent to South Carolina's schedule, starting with Florida, where, of course, John Summerall takes over, brings in Buster Faulkner. Aaron Filo follows Faulkner over from Georgia Tech. Very, very experienced within that system. And as of right now, it makes a lot of sense. Seems like Filo does have the edge, but Tremel Jones Jr., returning to another year at Florida, does seem to be pushing him, so not decided quite as of yet down there in Gainesville.
1: It is interesting to hear what Pete wrote in his story. I definitely recommend going to check it out on three. But he wrote with Florida specifically that Filo was running with the first team for most of Florida's first preseason scrimmage on Saturday. Nakos also mentioned that he had, quote, good and bad moments. But sources did tell On3 that Tremel Jones Jr. had the better day. So that's interesting, right? Filo obviously came over with Buster Faulkner from Georgia Tech. So that would indicate that Filo is going to have the edge in that room. But you know, Tremel Jones is a guy that has been pushing Filo in that competition. And I think this is going to be a situation where we'll get into this, I think, with the other quarterback competitions as well in the SEC. I think this is a battle that probably goes into the next scrimmage that Florida will have coming up.
0: Yeah, and look, you don't have to necessarily name a starter 2.5 weeks out or whatever. Now, North Carolina did yesterday, as their game is coming up in 10 days against TCU, but not every single team's going to know that necessarily at this point in time, and some of them may wait until the day of week number one or the day of game number one to finally decide who that starter is going to be. Similarly, we move on to Alabama now, who Carolina will also see coming up early in the season in week number four, and it's been a battle between kind of a similar situation where you have Austin Mack, who's been in the Ryan Grubb system and been with Kalen DeBoer since their days at Washington, going up against a very highly talented young second-year quarterback in Keelan Russell, and it seems to be, per Nakos' reporting, that Russell's ability to extend plays and escape the pocket continues to jump out. And look, this is a team last year that struggled with protection, right? Protecting Ty Simpson, being able to run the football, and I don't know how much better that's gotten this year, but if you have concerns about that, you would certainly want to go for the guy with the more high athletic upside that can keep those plays alive if you're not able to protect him.
1: I am surprised how much tighter this competition has seemingly been. Because I think Keelan Russell's the guy at quarterback for Alabama. The higher upside to accomplish being like a playoff team this year. I think Mack's also a good quarterback, and Kalen DeBoer has definitely had a lot of praise for him, and he's been in the system, with DeBoer and Grubbs for a while now. But Russell's the guy with the higher upside, and I think we'll see where this thing goes after the second scrimmage that Alabama has coming up tomorrow. But yeah, it seems like Russell definitely has the edge right now.
0: Yeah, and they start off the season with kind of a tricky game. They got ECU, who's not a bad G5 team by any means, that if you're messing around too much, that's a team that can come in there and put a little bit of scare in you. So you want to have that figured out. Ideally going in game number one. Again, Mack has the experience, much like Filo at Florida, in the system of the offensive coordinator. But again, everything I've heard about Keelan Russell after not really seeing him play a whole lot, it seems like they're most excited about him and what his upside potential is. So wouldn't be a surprise if they do end up ultimately deciding he's the guy.
1: Yeah, no, it would not be surprising at all. And then you got in October, man, another big quarterback battle that is ongoing with Tennessee.
0: Yep. Yeah, so Faison Brandon coming in as the five-star in this past cycle.

0: time on campus.
1: Yeah, even though he's a freshman, he's the five-star guy coming in. If he's playing well enough in these scrimmages, I don't really care how well McIntyre's playing. If Faison Brand is going out there and playing really well, I think you give him the edge. I think you give him the chance to start right away. Let him get his feet wet in that first game of the year. Look, you go to Georgia Tech in week two. That's a really tricky game where you may go through some bumps in the road. And honestly, this season, if Faison Brandon's the starter the whole year, you're going to go through some ups and downs. That's how it goes for a freshman more times than not. But I think you ride it out and see where this thing can go. And I think eventually you'll get to a point where maybe he does turn out to be the quarterback that they brought him in to be.
0: And lastly, in terms of teams that are relevant to South Carolina's schedule, he noted when it comes to Clemson that Dabo Swinney has not anointed Chris Vezina, the week one starter for Clemson's trip down to LSU. It would be a surprise if he's not the guy to start the season. Now, we've talked about Tate Reynolds coming in as a true freshman. Like these other guys we just finished talking about, has really created a lot of buzz in preseason camp through some workouts and all that kind of stuff. So I don't think it would surprise anybody if maybe he takes the reins of this job at some point during the year. But for week number one, on experience alone, Chris Vezina probably going to be that guy. Now, if he plays bad, they may change mid-game. And Dabo Swinney is not opposed to playing younger guys. We've seen it in the past with Deshaun Watson. We've seen it in the past with Trevor Lawrence when they needed to take over. And obviously both those guys led that program to a lot of success in national championships. So you could see kind of a similar situation here where Vezina, yeah, on experience starts the year, but Tate Reynolds, waiting patiently, eventually takes this thing over.
1: Yeah, I'm kind of surprised we haven't seen Vezina name the starter at quarterback yet. I just feel like that's the guy we talk about all the time when it comes to Clemson and that quarterback situation. But it's not surprising to see that he hasn't been named yet because Dabo, I mean, probably wants to keep this competition going for as long as possible and push these guys. So we're going to see, man. But, you know, like Pete notes in his story here, Reynolds is continuing to push for playing time this season.
0: Yeah, so Carolina's going to be going up against several quarterbacks, likely making only a few starts before seeing the Gamecocks this upcoming year. Really, when you look at their entire schedule, it's filled with a lot of guys without a ton of experience, including Kamario Taylor, who they'll see in week number three against Mississippi State. So hopefully playing a lot of inexperienced quarterbacks could benefit South Carolina this year, but especially with these guys that are coming in as freshmen and setting the world on fire already in a lot of ways, they could be some tough guys to handle by the time you get to things like the Tennessee game and the Clemson game by the end of the year.
1: Yeah, especially early on in the season, you're going to see a lot of these younger guys. That could definitely help. You're going to see some young guys later on in the season, like Tennessee for sure is going to be one that whoever starts there, that guy will have it figured out by then most likely. But, yeah, early on in the season, catching Alabama, Florida, maybe, Clemson by the end of the year, they'll have it figured out. So we'll see, man, but it should be an interesting year of all these first-time quarterbacks starting.
0: As I mentioned earlier, North Carolina yesterday did name Billy Edwards, the transfer from both Wisconsin and Maryland, as their starter for week number one against TCU, though I'm not expecting a whole lot out of that offense this year, and I think Bill Belichick won't be the coach by the end of the season. But there you go. There's one quarterback competition that's at least been settled for now.
1: Yeah. Is that your hot take right there?
0: Is that even a hot take to say Bill Belichick's not going to be here by season's end? It shouldn't be.
1: Does he make it to the bye week for North Carolina?
0: When is their bye week?
1: I wonder if they have two because
0: that's right.
1: So the second bye week.
0: Bye week. All right. Because week zero, they'll get week that's one right. off after that, and then they have they have an early bye week, September 26th.
1: He'll make it to then. Maybe after Notre Dame, maybe. I don't know.
0: We'll yeah, if they're 1-2 going into that game and Notre Dame just beats the crap out of them, especially at home, he might not make it to the Pitt game.
1: All right, I like that take, man. We'll see.
0: All right, we'll lock it in. We'll see if that happens by the end of or by the beginning of October. The NFL is expanding its footprint well beyond the United States. There are going to be teams outside the United States. Roger Goodell thinks so. We'll talk about that coming up next. It is The Extra Point. Tyler and Jack on your Wednesday on The Game.
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3: Welcome back in. It is the Extra Point. Tyler and Jack on your Wednesday here on The Game. Reminder again, next Friday, it's The Game Summer Golf Classic over at Shawbert Golf Club in West Columbia, presented by 107.5 The Game, the Lexington County Gamecock Club, 9:30 a.m. start. Onion sausage from the Gamecock Club, Libations Bar from Saki's Wine and Spirits, lunch by Little Pigs, Golf Gun returns with proceeds going to Camp Discovery, and we want to see you there. 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Hit the number 2 to sign up for the game's Summer Golf Classic. Jack, yesterday, headlines being made in the National Football League, not for what's happening on the field, but for Roger Goodell's comments. I believe he made this to a German news station. I wasn't able to find the clip of it, but he said, and I quote, "The NFL having an international team is inevitable. The NFL has been expanding more and more internationally really since Roger Goodell took over as the, you know, commissioner, God, what, almost 20 years ago now? We're out to the point where we have international games every single week. The 49ers and the Rams will play in Melbourne, Australia to open up the season, and then you'll have your usual 9:30 games each and every Sunday pretty much through the regular season with international games taking place." And it doesn't shock me that he says they're going to go international. Quite frankly, I just don't know how it's going to work. Are you in favor of this, by the way?
4: No, I'm not. I'm okay with them continuing to play games in international cities. Like this year, there's a record-breaking 9 international NFL games. It's taking place on 7 different countries and 4 continents. And you have first-time games like you're going to Australia to play in Melbourne. You're going to Rio. You're playing in Paris. That's cool. I like expanding it from that standpoint. However, I just think there's so many problems that arise when you talk about adding a NFL team overseas. Like, for one, I don't think you can add just one NFL team. I think if you're going to do an international team, it has to be teams. I think you have to have your own separate division of, let's say you do 4 different international teams, you put them all in one division together, because you're talking about so much travel that is just going to be tough for the teams that are in the States. You're talking about, if you only have one team, well, you're one international team, you're traveling every single week, you know, because there's what? 18 weeks. You're having a lot of travel throughout the year. And that's a problem that you don't even really think of. And then you think about the other things, if you're a player, I can't imagine anyone would be cool with this, because you're going to have to live overseas for basically your as long as you're with that team for their entire career. Sure. You're talking about different taxes and cost of living and currency exchange and travel and all the differences that come with living in a completely different country, as well as potentially like a language barrier too. I mean, there's a lot of different factors that go into this that, sure, it may look great from the outside. From a money standpoint, this is probably the reason why Goodell wants to do this. Like, it's probably very lucrative, and there's definitely a market internationally. But I think it's way better just to keep it to playing international games with these NFL teams going and playing like one game overseas.
3: Yeah, international games are fine. I do think we're doing it so much now, it's diluted it. When they first started playing games in like England and stuff like that, yeah, it was unique and special. You only got it a couple times a year. But now, I mean, there's quite frankly a lot of Sundays I forget there's an international game, right? Because it's happening pretty much every single week. You don't even think about it now. I mean, like, oh, yeah. You know, the Bengals and the Titans are playing at 9:30 in Barcelona or something like that, and I completely forgot to watch the game or something along those lines. And yeah, they're printing money by doing this. They're taking their game globally. I understand it. But like you said, it's such a significant step to now say, all right, we're going to start having teams. Because here's the thing. It's not going to be in Toronto. It's not going to be Mexico City. They're going to take this to Europe. And if you were going to accomplish this, you would need to expand or move multiple teams to where you have your own European division, right? You can have the NFC Europe or the AFC Europe, whatever it may be, where 4 teams are relatively close together in London, Spain, Germany, and France. I don't know, but they would have to have their own division over there where you would have to spend, all right, for these 3 straight weeks, they're going to interplay each other. Then you're going to have like pods of, all right, the England team's going to go over to America for 4 weeks and play these three or four teams, and then they're going to come back, and then this team's going to go over there. I don't doubt the NFL's ability to do it and figure out that scheduling model, but you can't have teams just crossing the Atlantic every single week. That is too much wear and tear on these guys. And look, the NFL, in talking about the international games now, they used to give you a week off after it, right? If you played the London game, you used to get the week off and have your bye after that. Now that's gone, right? You're going to go play in Madrid, and then the next week you're playing on the road in San Francisco or something like that. Those kind of things happen now. And for a league that preaches so much about player safety, when you hear about these kind of things and the wear and tear players would go through playing on an international team or multiple international teams, doesn't sound very safe to me.
4: I can't see this working. I don't. I mean, maybe they try. I don't know. I just think, I don't know. I just don't see a way in which this works out. I mean, I don't know. Like, I really don't have an answer on this, because it's just, I don't think it will work is the main way I look at this. I just think there's too many complications with this where, yeah, it would be great. It's a lot easier to put on one international game, you know, per week. Like, if you want to do something like that, okay, that's fine. Like, every team in the NFL needs to go play at least one game per year overseas somewhere. Okay. I don't like it, but I can get behind that. And doing it in all these different countries, making it as global as possible, okay, that's fine. Having an NFL team over there, much less multiple NFL teams over there, because I think that's the way you really make it work, is you got to have your own little division over there, like I said before. I don't know about that. I don't know. I think that it's a lot more complex, because when you're talking about guys having to, like, that are, you know, from America, that are playing here their entire careers, and it's like, oh yeah, you've been traded to, I don't know, a team that's out in Germany or something, and you have to go live there. It's like, I mean, the players lose in this case,
3: sure,
4: where they got to flip their life upside down because of this. So I can understand it's lucrative for the NFL, but I don't think it's the best for the players.
3: Have you ever flown across the Atlantic, by the way? Have you ever been to Europe?
4: I've not.
3: It's a long flight. You're talking between 8 to 10 hours, depending on where you're going. And crisscrossing the globe like that, you know, seven, eight, 9 times a year, not fun.
4: No, it's not. My parents went to Paris with my sister earlier this year for some school trip or whatever. And oh my gosh, I mean, it's a 9-hour flight, and I can't even imagine. Now, I mean, I'm sure the planes would be great for these NFL players and whatnot, but there's no part of me that would ever, if I'm in their shoes, I would never want to do this. So hopefully the NFL doesn't do this. I'm all for going and playing these international games. I think it's fine. I don't like the fact that it does take away from potential home games for some teams. I'm glad the Bills don't have an international game on the schedule this year, but I understand there's a market for it to some degree. I just don't know if it's necessarily the best idea to have a whole expansion team here. I think there's other cities that you could potentially do in the States, or heck, even Canada, maybe you do an expansion team. Like, that would be way more feasible than having to play out in, like, Spain or something.
3: Well, if Goodell says it's going to happen, it's probably going to happen. The only thing that could stop it at this point is the Players Association blocking it, even though the NFL is going to promise them more money if they do this. So that's kind of the only thing that can prevent this from happening, though. Again, if Goodell says it, it's probably going to end up happening, and we're going to have to deal with it regardless.
4: Yeah, so it's unfortunate, but we'll see when this I'll be interested to see when this eventually does happen. If it happens in the near future, this is more like a long-term play.
3: We'll see. Yeah, it's not going to happen today or tomorrow, but somewhere down the road, probably going to have some NFL teams over in Europe. We'll come back. We'll wrap up the hour, talk some racing with Jen Jensen as the Extra Point rolls along on your Wednesday here on The Game.
1: Wow, what a play. The Game Network. Columbia, Charleston, Florence, and Myrtle Beach.
3: Hey, this is Tyler Head from 107.5 Game and the Game Network. If you run a diner, bakery, coffee shop, burger joint, pizza spot, or that hidden gem everybody should know about, how would you like to get the word out about your business without spending a dime? Well, we got you. All you have to do is text your name, your business, and your phone number to 803-404-6100, and we'll be in touch. There is no catch. Times are tough, and we're here just trying to help you get folks in the door of your business.
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18: 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The Rams are absolutely loaded. The Seahawks defending Super Bowl champions. 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Kyle Shanahan and the San Francisco 49ers. I think the Niners will beat the Rams week one in Melbourne. Don't sleep on San Fran. I'm Nick Costos.
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29: What a thriller. Top two drivers who have led the most laps here tonight in Richmond are putting on quite the show and consolidating their position in the Chase Point standings. Joey Logano said, I want to get over the adversity that we've had here at Richmond and add another win. Well, he sure does. Joey Logano is now a three-time winner at Richmond Raceway.
3: Welcome back in, Extra Point. Thought I'd along with you wrapping up hour number two here on your Wednesday on the Game. And yes, indeed, they are on one now. Joey Logano picking up the win at Richmond on Saturday night, his second of the NASCAR Cup Series season and second in the past 4 races as they bring in Jen Jensen on the AAA Heating and Air phone line. Jen, it's crazy. Only a couple weeks ago, he was like 20th in points. We thought he wasn't even going to make the chase. Now we're talking about him as, hey, Logano might be a championship threat once again.
30: Absolutely. I mean, to be in a position where we sure did not think he was going to be. And I just love the fact that Richmond, he's broken that curse. And he's just been slowly kind of doing his thing, especially on short tracks. And now to get two wins in like 4 weeks. I mean, yeah, he's putting the stuff together.
3: Well, it's very clear that Ford, who struggled through the early part of the season, much like Chevrolet has finally clicked on something, because it's not just his two wins at North Wilkesboro and Richmond, which are shorter tracks that are always kind of been his bread and butter. He got a third at Indianapolis and maybe had the fastest car at the end of that race, tracking down Christopher Bell and Corey Heim, just couldn't get around him. They figured out the speed, right? And look, they're going to be fast this weekend in New Hampshire, but as you get into the chase, when you're going to Kansas, when you're going to Las Vegas, the championship race at Homestead, you need speed there. And I think Penske and Ford as a whole has finally found it.
30: Yeah, I think so, too. It's been a very frustrating season for a lot of them. And, you know, we had said that if they were going to put something together, this was the time to do it. And he's kind of done that. It would take a hot minute for them to kind of get going. And once they did, boy, they were a huge threat for getting into the chase itself.
3: Fun race on Saturday night. You just heard the call there of Lee Diffie on USA Sports. As Logano and Briscoe battled back and forth, they led a combined nearly 300 laps of this race on Saturday night. And you had a lot of things going on, different tire strategies, because the tires are wearing so much. And while it's maybe not the action-packed Richmond that had a lot of wrecks and controversies and stuff of years past, I was pretty entertained, because I always enjoy when you have multiple strategies going on and seeing how it would play out. And it worked out perfectly for Logano on Saturday.
30: No, it really did. And that's the part of these races, like you were saying, different strategies. And some people just want to see, you know, they maybe just don't understand the nuances to a race, and they just want to see people go fast. They want to see wrecks. They want to see a lot of passing. But it is, to me, it is very fun to watch them have to strategize the way the tires were getting worn, the fuel strategies, everything that went into play to make, you know, to make that winning run.
3: Well, and 400 laps apparently wasn't enough for Kyle Larson, because he hopped on a plane and went to the Knoxville Nationals and won it only hours later, which continues to add to the lore of him being maybe the best driver in the world. I thought that was insane, but very cool to see.
30: It really was, and I'm sure that some of the drivers, you know, in Iowa were like, dang it, he's going to make the race, you know, just like we had a chance, and just knowing, because he's just so strong in those little sprint cars. But to have that endurance to be able to do that, insane. You're right, absolutely insane.
3: Well, Larson, again, is thought of one of the best talents behind the wheel currently in the world of racing, and one of the guys that may be in that conversation one day is one Connor Zilich. And on Monday, it was announced, because a couple weeks ago, Alex Bowman announced he'll be retiring from full-time racing at the end of 2027. Connor Zilich, our friend who came in studio with us just a couple of weeks ago, will take over the 48 Ally Financial Chevrolet for Hendrick Motorsports starting in 2028, as once again Hendrick goes out there and finds maybe the best young talent available and locks them in for the long term.
30: Yeah, I think it's exciting for him. I mean, yeah, so the Cup Series hasn't maybe been so kind to him quite yet, but I mean, he had won 10 races in the O'Reilly Series last year. He's proven that he's good. It's just he's having to adjust. He's completely, you know, more of a road course guy, so he's having to learn ovals better. But, I mean, Hendrick doesn't make too many mistakes. So if he's thinking that Zilich has what he needs to be really successful, I feel pretty sure that he sees something special in Connor.
3: Well, and I don't hold this year against him too much, because his other teammates outside of SVG winning on road courses, they've struggled too, right? Like Trackhouse isn't up to par of what they were a couple years ago, but when he gets the 48 car, he'll be in top equipment every single week. And look, he may win a couple races between now and then, because he's still got another year and a half in the 88, but he'll turn into an immediate championship contender when he gets to Hendrick, and I'm excited to see that.
30: Yeah, I am too. And, you know, I think this is kind of like another Corey Heim with 2311. You know, they're cultivating and they see the talent, so they'll bring him along when it is the right time. And I think that that's absolutely perfect. And I'm so super excited, because he's just seems to be a really good young man with, you know, a good head on his shoulders. And I think he's just going to have great success.
3: And reminder, this is a guy that we're talking about that wasn't born when the movie Cars came out back in 2006. For those that need to be reminded of how old he actually is.
30: Oh my gosh, it's just absolutely insane. And to know what your future is at that age, like, that's just absolutely insane. But I just think he's one that he's ready for it, and I think he'll really represent them well.
3: Yeah, look, I think he, much like you mentioned with Corey Heim, Carson Hocevar obviously establishing himself in the Cup Series already. This is that next crop. Like, these are the guys this sport's going to be built around for the next 20 to 25 years, and that's very exciting, because I think those are three elite-level talents.
30: Yeah, I don't disagree with you at all. I think they're very, very different personalities, huge talents in their own rights, and I think that, you know, things are good for the sport.
3: Yeah, future of the sport certainly in good hands. They head to New Hampshire this weekend, and then Daytona next week, and then we'll be getting set for the Southern 500 to start off the return of the NASCAR Cup Series Chase, and man, I can't wait to be out there and see what it's going to be like with the Chase returning.
30: Yeah, I'm absolutely really excited about it. They'll be starting the Chase there this year, and the next year they'll be the end of the regular season. So I love these opportunities, and Darlington's just such a great track.
3: We'll talk about New Hampshire and the regular season finale this time next week. Talk to you then, Jen.
30: Sounds great. Thanks, Tyler.
3: Halftime show up next as your Wednesday rolls along here on 107.5 The Game.

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19: O'clock on your Wednesday morning. Welcome in Gamecock Central Takeover Hour. Tyler West and Chris along with you here on The Game. We got Lot to get to this hour. Coach Beamer spoke yesterday and gave the latest on what he learned from the scrimmage over the weekend. We'll get into that. Shelly Smith going to join us at 11:15, give an update on what's going on with Gamecock women's soccer as they got their season underway in the past week with a couple games in the books already. And, of course, guys, we're 17 days away from kickoff. 2.5 weeks. 2.5 weeks.
13: Oof.
19: Till toe finally meets leather against Kent State.
13: Even less for week zero.
19: Even less for week zero for those that recognize week zero.
13: Yes, all those who celebrate. All right, guys, naming dudes.
19: 17. There's a lot of good ones on 17.
13: There's some, yeah, high quality. Maybe not as many, like, total as some other numbers, but high quality. Of course, you got Dylan Thompson.
19: Mm-hmm.
13: You got Xavier Leggett. Demetrius Knight.
19: Yep.
13: Current J.O., Justin Okoronkwo.
19: Yep.
13: Wes, who else are we missing?
20: I mean, we got to put Chris Culliver in there, right?
13: Oh, Culliver, yes. That's a good one.
20: Cully, let me go back and remind people way back in the day of I never knew exactly how this was my young fanhood. It was either Mikal or Michael Goodman. It was spelled M-I-K-A-L.
13: Wow.
20: Good had boy. To step in, I think, and play some. I think he had to play quarterback that year under Holtz where, like, everybody got hurt, maybe. But pretty sure he was 17.
13: Okay. Michael, I remember that name.
19: Yeah.
13: I don't remember much about him.
19: Also, unfortunately, Jaden Sellers, 17, that
13: yes.
19: we won't
13: yes.
19: see him this year.
13: Yes, unfortunately. But that's a good one.
19: Yeah.
13: I am. I feel like your trivia question is either on Xavier Leggett or Dylan Thompson. I don't know who.
19: Wes, where do you think it's coming from?
20: I think you're going Leggett.
19: You are correct. I am going to go Xavier Leggett.
13: Mm.
19: I think I asked about Demetrius Knight last year.
13: I kind of, you know, more recent, you know?
19: Mm-hmm.
13: A little more recent. Also, Tyler might be stung by Dylan Thompson beating his Georgia Bulldogs in 2014.
20: Tyler, real quick before you ask the question.
19: Yeah.
20: Can you take us back to yesterday where you're sitting there kind of doing some other things, listening to Beamer,
19: mm-hmm.
20: paying attention, but not half, you know, not fully 99% locked in.
19: Mm-hmm.
20: And then you heard the words, your favorite name in football, Fershawn Lee. Did you perk up? Did you get a big grin on your face? Tell us how it went down.
19: So actually, because for Beamer pressers, or on Tuesdays, I leave right as the Beamer pressers getting started because Bill has some guests. He talks to JC on the show at 2:00. So I leave about the time the Beamer presser gets started. So I'm listening to it as I'm driving home. I had not gotten out of the parking deck yet when he said Fershawn Lee. I immediately parked to text you guys for Sean Lee mentioned.
13: He pulled over.
19: I pulled over to make sure you guys were aware that number 53 was mentioned by Coach Beamer yesterday.
20: Oh, love it. For those who are new to the show, Rashawn Lee, Tyler's favorite player in Gamecock history.
19: That's right. Number 53 on the field, number one in our hearts. Never forget it. But yes, he was mentioned yesterday when talking about leadership. He's actually not a guy they bring up a whole lot when he talks about that, so did find it interesting. I mean, I don't doubt it, because, again, he was here forever. But, yeah, always nice to hear his name.
13: Okay. All right. XL question.
19: Yes. Xavier Leggett question.
13: Oh, man.
19: All right. Of course, in his final year here at Carolina, his fifth year, he had 1,255 yards and 7 touchdowns. In his prior 4 years combined, it's going to have to be a Price is Right, how many total receiving yards did he have?
13: Oh, my gosh. I feel like I had heard this stat a while back and definitely don't remember it.
19: Closest to it, we'll get it.
13: I'm concerned I'm going way under or way over.
20: just for some build-up, Tyler, will you repeat the question?
19: Yes. So in Xavier Leggett's final year here, of course, he went on to be a first-round pick. He had 1,255 yards in 2023. In his prior 4 seasons at Carolina, how many combined receiving yards did he have?
13: May I have the country of origin? I'm just going to keep filibustering.
19: Country of origin, Mullen, South Carolina.
20: You know, there's danger to going first or second on these because
13: yes.
20: you get to set the tone, but also you very much risk getting prices righted on this.
13: Mm-hmm.
20: But I'm going to just go. I'm not going to play the game and try to manipulate it. I'm just going to literally try to guess with the first number that came to my mind. And the number that came to mind was like 335 yards.
19: Okay.
13: To be honest, I was kind of leaning that direction, but I almost think maybe it's a little under. Like, not the price is right, it seriously. Like, I'm just...
20: Oh, okay, here we go.
13: Give me 289.
19: Okay. 289. The correct answer, 423.
13: Mm.
19: So Wes gets the point.
13: Good job, Wes.
20: Let's go.
19: In 2019, 9 receptions for 80 yards and 1 touchdown. 2020, 7 for 113, no touchdowns. 2021, 8 for 63 yards and 1 touchdown. And 2022, 18 receptions, 167 yards, and 3 touchdowns. But all combined, 423 yards before his final season at Carolina.
13: The touchdown in 21 was a big one.
19: Yes, it Vandy. Was. That's right.
13: The Vandy winner.
19: And then he had one of those scores in 22 was the bowl game.
13: Yep.
19: Right?
13: Great play.
19: That was a crazy catch that he made in that one.
13: Crazy throw, crazy yes. catch.
20: Man. Yes.
19: I love, and Dow Loggins tells this story all the time, of getting on campus for the lead up to that Gator Bowl when he knew he was going to be taking over as OC, and the whole, hey, who's that guy? Who's 17? Well, it's Xavier Leggett. Tell me more about him. Right. And obviously, and again, the Juice Wells injury factored in as well for him getting, you know, as many looks as he did in 23. But like, Dad Loggins saw an untapped talent that wasn't being utilized as much in the offense. And, you know, again, he tells the story. He almost transferred. He's like, hey, boss,
13: yeah,
19: don't transfer out. Hey, hold on. Give me a minute here. Let me figure something out. Don't go anywhere. And of course, it ended up working out well.
13: Well, and I think a lot of reasons that it played out that way. But, you know, you also got to give Xavier credit, because I remember leading up to that season, you were hearing things like, man, this guy's really stepping it up. Like, he's really putting in the work. I mean, you don't see guys like him, you know, go from the production that he had to just this explosion as a senior, making himself into a first round pick. Like, you don't see that a lot. And the ability was clearly always there. We had seen it in spurts. You know, you knew this was a big kid who could really run, like had all the talent in the world, but it just hadn't come together, the inconsistency. And he just really, I think, dedicated himself to where, you know, he was able and you know, gave himself a chance. The staff gave him a chance. And then he became a much more, you know, consistent player, turned himself into a first-round pick. It was an awesome story for sure.
20: Yeah, I mean, it does go to show you, no matter kind of what you hear or – you know, what the intel says or what you did last year just doesn't always carry over. Like, I mean, I guess the couple of years before that, it was like, all right, Josh Fan went from like really not, he didn't have the year that Zay did, but had basically a career year. And, you know, so you were looking at, well, hey, Van is the guy, he's coming back. And then Juice Wells emerges and pretty much becomes the best wide receiver. The year of Leggett, we're looking at Juice and going, well, hey, Juice is back. He's going to be the best receiver on this team. And guys, I'll be completely honest. I remember, because here's the thing about this business. If you're good at what you do, you will hear a lot of different things, but then you have to try to sort through it. And I remember, I mean, the Leggett buzz, it obviously was real. But I remember sitting there going, man, I need to see it in a game. You know what I'm saying? Like, I don't know how comfortable I am just being like, hey, Leggett may be the best receiver on this team. And then everybody's going to go, you idiot, Juice Wells is on this team. And, you know, so come to find out, it was real. And he translated it to the game field, which not every guy can do. You know, there's some guys that do look amazing in practice, and for whatever reason, it just never translates. And I do think what you saw from him game one, when, you know, it was a terrible game for Carolina, but he and Rattler in Charlotte against UNC, you know, just the number of plays that Leggett made in that game, I feel like then you were like, okay, this this buzz we've heard is absolutely real.
19: Well, and Chris, like you mentioned a second ago, it is so rare in college football, especially when a guy stays at one spot for multiple years. Typically, you know, two or so years in, you kind of get an idea of what they are, right? And rarely, especially at a position that has as many opportunities to get on the field as wide receiver does, rarely does a guy suddenly pop in his fifth year. And again, it's credit to him, credit to Dow Loggins, figuring out how to use him and all that kind of stuff. But yeah, definitely a unique story. Again, he's still trying to get things figured out in the NFL, and certainly we hope he kind of gets it all going this year with the Panthers. But yeah, watching him in 23 was a lot of fun, and obviously well-deserved to being a first-round pick that year.
13: Yeah, I think y'all remember what was the game, Wes? Maybe the SC State game where, you know, X kind of had a bad game. You know, there was maybe a drop. There's a ball that got picked, you know, intended for him. And, you know, but then you saw like the bowl game, you go, oh, look at that catch. You know, that guy can do things like that. And then you fast forward to the next year and, you know, starting with that UNC game, we all remember the Mississippi State game, you know, him taking that short pass and just absolutely exploding and outrunning everybody. I feel like that was kind of his coming out party to, like, the college football world, the NFL scouting world. They're all looking at that clip going, he ran how fast? On, you know, everybody's got the miles per hour metrics going out. Like, look at this kid, you know. And so, again, just great, great, like, story, great kid. Super happy for him that he ended up like sticking it out and, you know, doing big time things and parlaying that into being a first round pick.
19: Yeah.
20: Yeah. Yeah. I think he is an example too. I don't know if he had the most natural hands in the world, you know, like some wide receivers just do. And some don't, but the thing about Zay is he had everything else you look for at that position. And so I really think it was the confidence. It was just the continued work, you know, catching how many balls did he supposedly catch that offseason? Like just getting on the jugs machine and just doing everything you can to solidify that part of your game, because every other aspect of your game was on point. You know, so there are some, you know, I think similarities there to some guys, maybe even that Carolina has right now. You know, the Nick Harbert journey, a little bit different, but just goes to show you know, you can improve specific areas of your game. Guys, maybe not a popular opinion, but I think there's a little bit of Nitro Tuggle to this conversation, because if you look at what he's done at Purdue to this point, he did, you know, caught like 34 balls last year, but there were some issues with consistency there. So, you know, I think just goes to show you, if you bust your tail, you can improve areas of your game, and it can matter if you can check all the other boxes.
19: Well, and certainly here's hoping somebody in that receiver room can have a Xavier Leggett type of season like he had in his final year here at Carolina coming up in starting in 17 days. By the way, Wes up now 22-20 in the trivia contest in 16 days tomorrow.
20: Very, let's go.
19: Very good chance it's going to be a Lenora Sellers question if you hadn't figured that out already.
13: I need
19: already.
13: To study up. I'm behind.
19: Study up on Sellers. We'll talk some Gamecock women's soccer coming up next. Shelly Smith going to join us on the other side, give an update on how week number one went for her team as the Gamecock Central Takeover Hour continues on your Wednesday on The Game.
0: 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The Game Network. 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
18: Welcome back in. It is the Gamecock Central Takeover Hour here on your Wednesday on The Game. We're anxiously counting down to the start of football season, but a couple of Gamecock sports currently underway. One of those being Gamecock women's soccer. And last week we talked with head coach Shelley Smith. She joins us once again on the Triple A Heating and Air phone lines. Coach, appreciate you taking the time as always. How are we doing today?
9: Great. It's important game week, so doing great. Looking forward to Thursday.
18: We talked to you 1 week ago today as you were getting set for your season opener against Oregon State. That game went well, 2-0 victory there. Fortunately, road trip to number 18 Wake Forest didn't quite go your way on Sunday. So 1-1 to start the year, but it is a long season ahead. What's kind of stood out to you from the two games you guys have gotten to play so far?
9: Well, we've played good competition. Obviously, Sunday's test on the road was a top team. They are ranked for a reason, an excellent opponent. Definitely disappointed in giving up some goals that, were kind of uncharacteristic of us. And so we need to be better there for sure. We also kind of talked about it going into the season, you know, trying to make sure we finish our chances. And I thought we did. We found a way at home against Oregon State, and on the road, we put ourselves in the position a few times to get on the board, and just didn't go for us. So, hopefully, we save some up for this week.
16: Coaches, Chris, thanks for taking time to join us. I know there's a lot going on here in season, but one thing I wanted to ask about is. The program announced, I think before the first game, that Mackenzie Johnson was unfortunately going to miss the 2026 season. And I know this is something that, you know, obviously you and your staff had time to prepare for and all that. But anytime it's a player that you're counting on, you know, not being with you, I'm sure strategically, you know, something has to change. So how do you, you know, strategically make up for that difference? Is it tactically, does it kind of change the equation for you? Is it just, hey, let's just plug in the next person that we really trust as well? How do you go about that?
9: It's a combination of things, for sure. I mean, we knew we needed to bring in some depth in our attack, and, you know, seeing injuries and players that weren't going to be with us for this fall. So we've had some additional attackers that have come in and done really well for us. And they're figuring out things new to, you know, East Coast soccer and the league. And, you know, we're counting on them to continue to grow and enjoy this process here. And they'll definitely see, you know, a tough competition when we face our in-state rivals. So each game they're getting better. So we've had a few newcomers, but losing Mackenzie was definitely a tough one. And you know, just like when we lose a top senior like Gracie Fall last year in our back, we just look for that next person to step up and fill the shoes as they players in our program are really working hard to do that and grow as players and step in when called upon. So we have a few options that we've been going with to take the place of Mackenzie and others.
19: Coach, as you alluded to, Clemson coming in on Thursday, obviously always a big game. What can you tell us about the team from the upstate and how important will it be for that home field advantage to be a big part of this game on Thursday as well?
9: Yeah, home field is huge for sure. Should be an exciting evening. We always get a great crowd, especially for that game. And we love being home. It's great atmosphere, so we'll use that to our advantage. But Clemson's tough. They go into the season a ranked opponent. They've already played two tough games. They've actually had 2-0-0 draws, which was our result last year against them. So we'll see. It'll be interesting.
18: Again,
9: Sorry,
18: go ahead.
9: Oh, sorry. It'll be interesting to see how we both do. I think we've tied the last four times we've faced each other, so it's been interesting. And but we're excited about the matchup.
18: Again, Gamecock women's soccer coach Shelley Smith joining us on here on the AAA Heating and Air phone lines. And not just Clemson coming up for the rivalry game tomorrow night, Furman coming up this weekend, College of Charleston coming up in a few weeks. How important is it to win these in-state matchups and the quote-unquote state championship in the

0: the rest of the season?
1: Yeah, I think she's full of talent, and she showed that in the first game. You know, as we get into you know, tougher and tougher opponents, she's figuring out how to be best getting opportunities, but she's more than capable. You definitely don't want to leave her, you know, with some space. And that's what we're hoping to do, is free her up a bit more and give her opportunities to get on the end of things, either services or finding shots or behind. And so she's definitely one to watch, and we're excited about what she's bringing to our team day to day. And can't wait to see how she does as we go through the season. She's just going to get better as she's training here in this league and getting ready for SEC play.
2: Coach, we appreciate the time as always. And again, don't know, we're going to talk to you again, but best of luck in your upcoming match, especially tomorrow, as you guys will get the Palmetto Series started. So we got to get that off with a win for all the other teams, right?
1: That's correct. That is our goal as always.
2: Appreciate it.
1: Thank you so much.
2: Yeah, appreciate it, Coach. We'll talk to you soon.
1: Okay. Take care.
2: Shelly Smith there joining us on the AAA Heating and Air phone lines. We'll get back to some Gamecock football coming up next. Coach Beamer speaking about what he saw in scrimmage number one. We'll let you listen to that next. It is the Gamecock Central Takeover Hour on your Wednesday on The Game.
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3: All right, welcome back in. It is the Gamecock Central Takeover Hour here on your Wednesday on The Game. Yesterday, Coach Beamer speaking, as he does each and every Tuesday during the football season, and talked about a number of different things, including his overall thoughts on the scrimmage from the other day. And here is what Coach Beamer had to say about scrimmage number one.
4: Each and every day since I've seen you guys last, obviously we were in the stadium Saturday night, had a really good scrimmage, in my opinion, being out there. As we talk to our players about, we don't get preseason games, so we've really got to take advantage of those opportunities to go play football in the stadium under the lights, and saw a lot of really, really good. Obviously, you know, as the head coach, there's good and bad. One side of the ball is doing something, the other side of the ball means they're not, but saw a lot of positives on both sides. Fast start by the offense with both groups, Cutter, Woods, and Lenores, the drives they led, a really good finish overall by the defense at the end of the night. Really pleased. I thought we played clean football. Very few penalties. Really only one turnover throughout the evening. Defense got their hands on some footballs that were thrown, but didn't quite come down with them. But one turnover, very few penalties, which was really good to see. You know, I think in this scrimmage last year, I went back and looked. We had 22 penalties or 21 penalties in this same scrimmage last year. And the other night, we had 8. This scrimmage last year, we had 14 pre-snap penalties, and the other night we had, I think, 7. Now, 7's way too many pre-snap penalties, but to run close to 90 plays like we did and be that clean from a football standpoint, I was really pleased with. Got a lot of situational work in the scrimmage the other night, third down, red zone, short yardage, goal line, 2-minute, you name it. And then I told our team on Saturday before we went to the stadium that we would learn a lot about our team and learn a lot about individuals, guys, that when the lights come on, they really elevate their game. And some guys, when the lights come on, just get out there and, you know, lose their minds in some ways. But learned a lot about our team on Saturday night. Thought we took another step.
3: So the thing that really stands out about that is what he talks about the penalties. And I don't believe in any of y'all's reporting you had anything regarding the penalties from the weekend. That information hadn't gotten out yet. So that was pertinent that he provided that yesterday. And, you know, it's not perfect. It wasn't like they had no penalties, but certainly better than a year ago. And obviously what happened in scrimmage number one last year was definitely an indication for the struggles they were going to have, particularly when it came to pre-snap penalties throughout last year. So good to hear they're moving in the right direction with that. Still some things to clean up, obviously. But if, as we've talked about many times, the offensive line, especially this year, where a lot of those pre-snap penalties tend to come from, if you can clean that up, you've taken a big step in the right direction before even the play begins. And certainly, I hope that's an indication for things being better in that regard this year.
5: Yeah, that's such a good point. You think about last year, I know you've pulled the numbers in the past, Tyler, and South Carolina's average, you know, third down and distance is what, 3rd and 8, 3rd and 9. I mean, that's what they lived in consistently. And you're not going to win games like that. And there were several reasons for it. You know, one of them is that you couldn't run the ball effectively at all, really, aside from some spurts here and there. But the pre-snap penalties were killers as well. Pre-snap penalties, post-snap penalties that happened during the play. You look up and all of a sudden South Carolina's already in a hole on a drive. And so, so much talk about scheme and who are the playmakers and this and that. Those are all important, but just being able to clean up the penalties when they were so penalized last year is obviously a big point of emphasis. So you're right. We did not know the exact number of penalties from the other night. One thing we did pass along was we had heard throughout this preseason that the penalties had been tracking lower relative to last year. And so, you know, if the question is, okay, that's great, you did it in one scrimmage, you had fewer penalties, what about the rest of the practices? It seems like that's been along the same lines. And there are probably, frankly, a lot of reasons for that. Playing with more tempo, you know, having an offense that's more streamlined and allows you to play faster, I think helps with those types of things. The amount of experience that South Carolina has back, we were talking about it yesterday. This is a group that has played, returns the second most snaps in the SEC, whether it's guys that have done it here or transfers that have done it at another school. Those things matter in terms of experience bringing those guys in. So definitely an area to clean up and a lot to clean up, but you have to be encouraged that at least so far in practice, in the first scrimmage, that area has looked better so far.
6: Well, I think it's fascinating, guys, to Tyler's point that, you know, you could be like, hey, well, a scrimmage, what does a scrimmage mean? What does a scrimmage matter? And, you know, sometimes maybe it is an off day. Sometimes maybe a scrimmage gives you a baseline and you say, oh, we need to double down on fixing whatever the issue may be, right? Well, in that case, the scrimmage was an absolute tell for some of the issues that popped up, you know, really, really frankly, a bunch last year. And, you know, I think some offenses, not to go all back into it, but some offenses can make those mistakes and just they're good enough that it doesn't really matter that much. As we saw last year, that was not the case for South Carolina's offense. So, you know, I think that's a phenomenal sign early on for, because it's a new scheme. Like, yeah, it is easier, it is streamlined, but it's a new scheme for everybody, man. So I, you know, and there are some aspects where going tempo does sometimes mess with, you know, maybe a guy gets too ahead of himself and false starts on the offensive line because he's trying to go so fast. So, yeah, I think that's a great sign. Also, you know, from our standpoint, it's always good to hear Shane Beamer sort of have some of the same takeaways as what we've heard about the scrimmage. Offense, fast start. You know, I think worth mentioning, too, from what we heard and what Beamer mentioned right there, not just Lenora Sellers with a good day at quarterback. Cutter Woods continues to do good things as your solidified backup quarterback. And, boys, from what I heard after what was like maybe the fastest start in quite some time for the South Carolina offense, that the defense really got challenged by the coaching staff. Like they kind of got called out mid scrimmage in a way, and really just bounced back. The whole put the ball down mantra that Clayton White and those guys kind of operate by was on display, and defense really answered back after what was just an awesome start by the offense.
3: Well, that's the funny thing is I guess there can never be a perfect scrimmage, because as successful as one side of the ball is, that means the other side of the ball is struggling. And, you know, if the defense is not allowing any yards, any points, well, the offense is having a problem. If the offense is running up and down the field, the defense has an issue. So you can never truly be completely satisfied walking away with the from a scrimmage. So to hear the offense got off to a good start, but the defense eventually kind of caught up to them and rounded out towards the end of the second half, so to speak, of this game-like scenario. I don't know. Is that the best you can hope for in something like this?
5: I think so. I mean, you want to hear some back and forth. It's always tough to tell, because the only team that South Carolina gets to play in the preseason is themselves, you know, and this is Shane Beamer brings up all the time, and he brought it up again the other day, how he told the team, like, look, we don't get preseason scrimmages against other teams. So many coaches would like that, because it gives you a, okay, we're playing, even if it's a, you know, an FCS school in state, okay, you at least get to play some live competition. How do we stack up against somebody where we don't, you know, we don't know the ins and outs of our own team? Like, you're playing another team, and that, I think, just gives you such a better benchmark, a measuring stick to kind of measure yourself against. But if we had gone, you know, the whole preseason and we heard, well, the defense is dominating or the offense is dominating, just we have heard the offense has looked a lot better against a defense that we think is going to be pretty good, pretty solid, at a minimum. And I think you want to hear some of that back and forth. You always have to wonder, okay, if the offense had a great day, does the defense stink? You know, or if the defense has been dominating, does the offense stink? Sometimes I think you can, with the benefit of hindsight, you can go back and be like, all right, that makes sense. But when you when you have this many questions, especially in this modern era of college football, you got new scheme, you got new coaches, you've got, you know, 40, 50 players turning over every year. It's kind of hard to get a handle on it, you know, and even if you feel like, hey, we've made great strides in this area or in this position room, well, what are all the other, you know, 12 teams that you're playing against this year? They've probably gotten better in some areas too. And so it becomes really tough to measure all that.
6: Guys, let's read between the lines a little bit on a couple of things, a couple more takeaways from yesterday for me. One, the sense of urgency, I feel like, is being turned up a little bit on some of these position battles. Beamer went through a bunch of battles where he's going, hey, there's not as much maybe separation as we want to see yet. And you love the depth, but you want the depth to be ordered, right? Like you want to have a one, a two, a three. Now, some of these battles are not for starting spots. Some of them may be for third string, you know, QB or cornerback, I should say, three behind Vicari and Judge. Some of them are for linebacker four. Some of them may be for RB1 and RB2. And, you know, I think there were some little things to start to keep an eye on. One being something that he alluded to in his interview with Jamie Bradford, and that is, yes, these two veterans at nickelback are battling it out, but do we see Quasheed Scott, do we see Gerald Kilgore get in on the depth at some other positions? Is something that I know, Chris, you've heard a little bit about that with Scott, just the versatility there. Beamer alluded to it. You know, do we see them start to mix and match and cross train a little bit more in the secondary in the next 2.5 weeks? And then did you notice Jabri Coleman getting a mention in the running back conversation? That's a guy I had one contact be like, hey, he did some good things in the scrimmage on Saturday. Beamer mentions him too. That's someone we've always maybe filed away and said, hey, this guy's talented, but maybe he's not among the top three this year. But if that light bulb is starting to come on, if it's starting to kind of get into place, then maybe he's someone that we haven't been talking about that we end up talking about at some point.
3: Well, and to the point of Jabri Coleman, he's the guy that quite literally has not played any college football as of yet, but we think it's interesting that, you know, Stan Drayton decided to bring him over from Penn State, so there's got to be some kind of belief there, and nobody blames him for not playing when Katron Allen and Nick Singleton were the lead backs last year at Penn State. Like, those are two quality guys to sit behind, so there's got to be something there if Drayton believed in him enough to want him to bring him over here.
5: And I think that's one of those positions. You've got these position battles that are in different buckets. One of them, like defensive tackle, Beamer mentioned yesterday. You got a lot of experience, but then you got a guy like Jordan Thomas who transferred in. You've got Noah Clark as a true freshman who looks like he's good enough to play. And it's, okay, how many guys can we play? How do we situate that? You've got some true position battles like nickel. You've got running back where, like, you feel like it's going to be Fuller, Christian Clark, but then you've got Coleman, you've got Howell, you've got Isaiah. You know, how many guys can you play? And so I think it's a mix of kind of different types of position battles, and every day of practice and then certainly scrimmage number two are going to weigh heavily into that equation and what it looks like.
3: We'll come back and wrap up the hour with more of what was said yesterday to the media as the Gamecock Central Takeover Hour continues on your Wednesday on the Game.
0: Wow, what a play. The Game Network. 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
7: This is Bill Gunner with 107.5 The Game and The Game Network. 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Well, we got you. All you have to do is text your name, your business, and your phone number to 803-404-6100. That's 803-404-6100. And we'll be in touch. There's no catch. Times are tough, and we're here just trying to help you get folks in the door of your business.
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8: 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Recksteiner is the son of WWE Hall of Famer Scott Steiner. 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
1: Welcome back in. It is the Gamecock Central Takeover Hour on your Wednesday here on The Game. Again, a lot of things Coach Beamer spoke about yesterday. We'll probably get into a little bit more of it coming up tomorrow. But unfortunately, the news of the week does revolve around the injuries to Jaden Gibson and Jaden Sellers. And yesterday was the first opportunity we got to hear from Lenora Sellers talking about his brother's injury. A couple cuts here, starting off with this one where he talked about the message to his brother as he's now dealing with this season-ending injury.
2: Yeah, it sucks. It's unfortunate. I just want him to stay positive. He knows that if he needs anything, he can talk to me, but he can also talk to everybody on the team, coaching staff, training staff. He'll be taken care of. He'll be fine.
1: And then one more here, because they did obviously get a couple of times to connect at the end of last year, including the touchdown against Coastal Carolina. But as we expect Lenore's to be off the NFL next year, their time playing together may have ultimately come to an end, depending on what Jaden Sellers' future is, not only college football, but the NFL. And Lenora's talked about appreciating the time they had playing together.
2: Yeah, it's just pretty much taking advantage of the time we had together. Like, we practiced together, we played together in high school and all that. We don't know what's going to happen this season, so we never know. But, I mean, I've had the opportunity to play in college ball with them. We achieved our dreams of playing in the SEC, stuff like that. So, I mean, that's all we can be thankful for right now. Whatever else comes, that comes.
1: And, you know, Sellers is an even-keel guy. That's something that, you know, Coach Beamer talked about a lot yesterday when talking about his leadership style and all that. You do feel for the guy, though, and his whole family, because that's pretty cool to get to say, hey, me and my brother are playing college football together, and they could have been for a really big year together with a lot of connections and potentially a lot of touchdowns. And now that's obviously not going to happen. And, again, who knows what happens with their football futures as they potentially both go on to the NFL. But it sucks. You feel for it. I don't doubt that Sellers is going to be able to put this behind him and focus on the task at hand. But a tough thing to deal with. Losing your brother on the team this year.
3: Yeah, a lot of different, you know, feelings there, because there's just the emotion of, man, my brother can't play. But also, you know, and that, frankly, if you really boil it down, like, that's the most important one. Like, these are human beings. But from a football standpoint, man, you're not only losing a guy who was going to play a lot for you, like, may have started, regardless, going to play a lot for you. But Lenore Sellers, that is, has a really good chemistry with him, and it's probably because it's his brother, sure, but also I think it's just how Jaden plays. You know, he's savvy, he's athletic, he's good at getting open, he's a trustworthy type of receiver, and so there's just a high trust level and a really good chemistry between those two. So you've got kind of both sides of it, just like the not being able to play with your brother, but also the practical effect from a football standpoint that this has of not being able to have Jaden out there making plays. I mean, he came in probably the least heralded guy in that 2025 class, other than being Lenore's brother. I think he was the lowest ranked guy, had a great high school career, but people just, oh, okay, you know, cool. Jaden Sellers, he's Lenore's brother. And he came in and back half of last year really showed what he could do. You know, he showed that he is more than deserving of being able to play a lot of ball, and had a good off season this year as well, up until the injury. So you hate it. It's a loss, you know, for this team, no doubt.
4: Yeah, and guys, I still think Jaden is a little bit underrated by people, just based on the fact that he wasn't the 4-star, 5-star guy. Like, I feel like that sometimes kind of carries with you a little bit until you've been at the college level and proven it for like 2 or 3 years. Like, we almost use that as our baseline expectation of like athleticism or upside for a guy. But final half, man, he was, considering he was a true freshman, he was a heck of a receiver, I thought, for Carolina the second half last year. You know, I had a really candid conversation with Jaden at USC's media day. You know, and he was like, yeah, there was even kind of a moment where I kind of looked around and realized, like, oh, I can do this already. Like, I don't have to be looking. He kind of admitted he thought he would probably redshirt. And, you know, next thing he knows, he's out there and getting a chance. And then he's like, wait, I can get open. I can catch the football. I can make an impact. And I think, you know, to Chris's point there, just the rapport those two guys have, you do lose something there. Even the ability of, like, Lenoris just to know exactly where his brother's going to be on scramble drills, on situations where you're kind of off platform. You know, it is a loss. You know, you feel good about Mazio stepping in. It opens the door for Sequel, but it is a loss.
1: Yeah, no doubt. And again, you feel for both these guys of not being able to potentially play with each other maybe ever again in their football careers. Again, we got plenty of talent in that slot room that we don't doubt to be able to step up in the place of Jaden Sellers, but it would have been cool to see the Sellers brothers connect on more touchdowns this upcoming year. But it is what it is at this point. Hopefully no more injuries through the rest of camp, and we start to figure out what exactly this team's going to be as we get closer to the start of the season. 16 days until kickoff coming up tomorrow. We'll get into that and talk more about Lenoris Sellers then as well. Coming up next, it's Halftime Show as your Wednesday rolls along here in the game.

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0: right. It's a Wednesday, the old hump day. Get through today, and we're on the backside of the week. High school football games are being moved. We'll try and keep you up to date on those throughout the afternoon as some different games now. I was just looking right before I came on air at some of the games that are being moved around, and we'll get you an update on those in case you were, you know, planning to take in a Friday night high school football game, despite, Tyler, the heat, where Jay Phillips kindly let me know yesterday as we were leaving, as I was leaving, that it was 100 degrees outside. This was at 3 o'clock, but it was heading toward 108, which I didn't know was possible. I thought that that happened earlier in the day.
1: So that's the funny thing to me, right, is you have the actual, what, ambient temperature, which is like 97, 98 degrees, but the heat index is between 105 and 108. Why don't we just say it's 108 then? Like, if it feels like that's the temperature, then shouldn't that be the temperature?
0: I don't know. Yes. I don't know how we do these things. I'm still angry at daylight savings time, to which I think we're now working toward getting abolished. But
1: They say that every 6 months. Like, oh, this is the last time. And then it's not the last time. I don't know what to think.
0: Well, I think this time at least what you're getting is actual, like, movement in, I don't know, wherever it is, the Senate, the Congress, whoever, wherever it is now at, it feels like we're getting actual movement. But, so be safe out there. Keep yourself hydrated. Keep the pets and the plants hydrated. And we'll get you through the afternoon. And then, again, I'll get you a list of these high school games. Just glancing very quickly, I don't, Gray Collegiate, they're traveling to Julius Chambers, and they'll now play at Thursday night at 7 o'clock. Just off of what I'm seeing here, it does not look like I see any local teams. Barnwell and Buford, that's now been moved to Thursday night at 7:30 in Lancaster. I didn't realize this. We didn't talk to Chris about this. Barnwell will fold into the new Barnwell County High School next year, 2028, along with Williston, Elko, and Blackville Hilda. How about that?
1: Okay.
0: I did not know that. Lamar and Darlington moved up and will now play at 7:30 on Thursday instead of Friday.
1: And this is because of the heat, right? Do we know?
0: I'm just looking. None of it says specifically. I mean, I'm reading from Four Quarter Friday, but none of it. I think it's implied that it's because of the heat. I don't see. Okay, at least we'll keep you updated on this. But as of right now, I don't see any other Midlands teams. Indian Land has moved up their game. Pageland Central and Louisville, Ashley Ridge and Westside at York. I guess Westside technically, I don't know. But anyway, so there's what it is right now. So we'll keep an eye on those, Tyler, to move those games up. And then, of course, tomorrow night, NFL preseason football. Excited to get a little preseason football going, as last week was a nice like appetizer for just football and in general. Like, I'm not saying, and you and I agreed with this, I think sometimes when you try and say, hey, preseason football, people think, my God, what a nerd. He's going to watch four, like, be totally devoted to four quarters of football. And you're like, no, it's just nice to have on in the background.
1: It is.
0: Maybe you're doing something around the house. Maybe you're doing something different. But it's just nice to hear hitting and pads and yelling and screaming and the words touchdown coming from your TV.
1: I do think there's a bit of a lull in the second week, though. Like, there's the anticipation, like, hey, first full week of preseason games where Thursday, Friday, Saturday, got a lot of options to pick from. I think it dies off a little bit in week number two. You still watch it. It's still on, but the excitement isn't quite the same. And then week three, because it also coincides with week zero of college football, there's a bit of more of an uptick. It's like, all right, now we're really getting into it. Starters are playing more. But, yeah, I'm excited to see whatever games I'm going to have available locally here tomorrow.
0: See, no, I disagree with you on that. I think week one and week two, because you don't really have anything. You got the high school games to kind of match it, but you don't really have anything else. Next week, even though it's only on Saturday, you got the college games, I'll be checked out of the preseason. I mean, Thursday night I'll kind of be in because I just get geared up for Thursday night football. But next week I'll be all toward Little Virginia, NC State.
1: Oh,
0: some North Carolina, TCU, some Memphis, UNLV. I'll be all toward that. So next week I'll do the Thursday night games. Okay. I've had enough of you preseason football. It's time for the actual thing. Tomorrow night, by the way, Vegas at Houston, San Francisco at Los Angeles, I should always call them the Chargers. 49ers at the Chargers. That'll be on the NFL Network at 10. And you'll get Vegas and the Texans at 8 o'clock on ESPN if you're into that kind of thing.
1: Okay, yeah. Whatever's available to me, I will have on to some degree.
0: All right. So we've got all that going on. A lot to get to. Matt Berry is going to join us. He of ESPN. He of the new, now again, same rules as Alyssa Lange. ESPN has not formally announced the new moves and everything. But we cannot speak as to the SEC Nation that he'll be hosting. But we'll catch up with him and talk some Gamecocks and a few other things today, as well as recap some Shane Beamer from yesterday. A little more interesting press conference, Tyler. You and I have actually not discussed it just yet, but I thought there were some interesting things that kind of came out of it. Shane really referencing a lot of the scrimmage, and then, of course, talking about the injuries. Those are the two major things.
1: Yeah, we got a little more detail about what specifically happened in the scrimmage, which I thought was good. Obviously, the injuries are kind of the dominant headline of the week, unfortunately. But, yeah, I thought we got a few good things out of it. Again, we're still in the we can only go off what you tell us type of mode right now, because and now especially that media doesn't get to see anything until the start of the season. But I thought it was insightful as much as it could be yesterday.
0: 803-404-6100. We'll get into a good bit of that coming up, as we were pretty guest free after Matt Berry. I do want to bring up the topic that started raging yesterday, and it was media on media violence, really, is what took place, Tyler. Now you're younger, so maybe you're a little more dedicated, if you will, to the marriage.
1: Okay.
0: All right. But did you see the following yesterday? And this has been something that's been ongoing. It happens every year at about this time of year. Somebody makes the comment of leave them alone during football season. Like, no weddings, no family events, nothing. Mm-hmm. Get out of the way. Uh-uh. Nope. Not doing it. It's football season. These are my 14 weeks. You leave me alone.
1: Mm-hmm.
0: I'm not messing with you, and you're not messing with me, and you know the rules, and this is the way it is. Have you seen these arguments? Okay.
1: Yes, I have.
0: All right. Josh Pate, basically kind of did his thing where he said yes. And as a matter of fact, he's already put out a tweet today. Woke up with no fall weddings on my calendar. Feels amazing.
1: Yep.
0: He is, we all know Josh Pate. What is he with, On Three now still?
1: Yeah. I mean, he's affiliated with them, but it's still kind of his own thing. But he also has to deal with ESPN. So he's kind of, okay. He's got a toe in a little bit of everything.
0: All right. Well, yeah, he's got a new podcast with Bussin' with the Boy. Yeah, he's all over the place. He's all over the place. But yesterday, he basically came out and said, hey, no, football season's for me. It's not for anybody else. You don't ask me to do anything, I won't harass you. That's the easiest way it is.
1: Yep.
0: Several other media members then got in and started pointing out, hey, buddy, you know at weddings you can watch the games on your phone. Hey, buddy, you know there are weekends you can do stuff with your family and it won't really affect you. Hey, buddy. It's a fun sport. It's not that serious. It was pretty funny to keep a track of. I'm asking you, where do you fall? I'll ask Tyler. I'll answer this myself. Where do you fall on the college football Saturdays, your 14 Saturdays that get going next week and carry you all the way through December 4th? So maybe that's 15 there on that one. Are you anti weddings? Are you anti kids' birthday parties? Are you anti Aunt Vera's, a wedding, a birthday party, whatever it may be? Bachelor parties. Like, are you out? Are you out? Just, hey, contact me again December 10th. I'll be ready to help you out. I'll be ready to help you move, whatever it is. But from the weeks of August 28th, 29th, to the week of December 4th, December 5th, I think, you leave me alone. I am useless to you. I'm not helping. Or are you like, hey, it's college football. I love it. I'm here for it. But look, there are other priorities in my life that come before college football.
1: Anti is a very strong word.
0: I will say
1: trying to avoid conflicts as much as possible. 3 years ago now, when Carolina went to Missouri, my wife's friend from college, who, I mean, I knew her as well, she had a wedding. So we went to that. I mean, I had to skip the pregame show that day and all that kind of stuff. I made accommodations. Now, I will say, I was planning on keeping up with all the happenings in college football during the day while I'm there because, right. All right, I got my phone. I can watch games, keep up with scores. Unfortunately, the venue had zero cell signal, so I was in the dark the entire time. Didn't love that. Still went through with it and all that kind of stuff. Accommodations can be made. And look, we have the benefit of working in this industry, which is a great blessing, and I love it very much, to where, like, it's the purpose of my job to stay locked in on college football all day long on Saturdays, right? Like, it's not just a, hey, I just want to do this. It is part of what I get paid to do, and I'm very thankful for that. So there is that element as well. I'm not opposed to doing things on fall Saturdays. Now, I do kind of try and think about it strategically of, okay, if we have to go do this thing, what's the best time of day to do it where I'm not missing as many things? But, you know, it doesn't have to be you lock yourself in a room for 12 hours every single fall Saturday and there can't be anything that interferes with that. You can be open. Just, you know, be reasonable about it.
0: Yeah, I'm kind of with you now. I put out last night, family understands if you want me at an event, which this isn't hard, especially in this day and age. If you want me at an event, very simple. Let's just make sure there's an arrangement of two TVs in the same room, right?
1: Yeah.
0: That way I'm not having to bounce rooms. I get to be in full control of the remotes. You have those two things. I'll survive without food. I'll survive without water. But that's all I ask. And in this day, and notice, I didn't say they've got to be 250 inches.
1: Right.
0: I didn't say they've got to be 240 inches. Just two TVs. All right? Two TVs, and I get full control of the remote. Do you do that? I can survive whatever you got. You want to have a wedding? That's fine. Let's preferably not have it like right in the middle of the day. But I do think if you're gracious enough to invite me to your wedding and it's not your second or third wedding, I'm in for it. I'm going to be there. If it's your third or fourth wedding, I'll send a card.
1: Yeah, it's like, especially if you've been to the first couple.
0: Yeah.
1: Like, all right, I've given you ample opportunity here.
0: Yeah. But a first wedding, got to be there.
1: Yeah.
0: Got to be there. And I got to admit, depending on the, you can tell. You can tell, like, you know the people. You know whose wedding you're going to, right?
1: Sure.
0: Watching a football game at a wedding can be a lot of fun.
1: It can.
0: Again, you got to have the right people. You got to kind of have the right people on this one. But watching a football game, now, I will admit to a story of several years ago for the South Carolina East Carolina game, way back when it was up in Charlotte. One of my roommates who had cheered at South Carolina had a wedding and then kept getting mad at us for trying to watch the South Carolina East Carolina game. And we were kind of like, knew the rules.
1: That is a thing. If you're going to have a fall wedding and invite people that are college football fans, understand they're going to find ways to watch games while that's happening. That needs to be a part of it. Accept it.
0: That's right. That's right. All right. So I got some of y'all weighing in on that. We'll get to that. Some of y'all also weighing in on the high school stuff, but we'll kind of motor along. Quick segment next before we get to Matt Berry. Coming up next, we'll talk about a Brett McMurphy article that Jay Phillips mentioned yesterday, and I got some questions. I'll bring that up. You're listening to The Halftime Show.

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0: All right, welcome back in. It is the Halftime Show. Tyler Head, Bill Gunner, along with you here on your Wednesday on the game. Matt Barry of ESPN and the SEC Network will join us coming up here in about 10 or so minutes, so we'll keep the segment a little bit short to make sure we get enough time for him. We'll also get to some of your text as the hour goes along in terms of doing things on fall Saturdays. Yes, no, or somewhere in the middle, as this is a divisive topic for everybody out there. But as we alluded to a moment ago, Brett McMurphy of On3, who he himself is an AP poll voter, and shocker, he didn't vote South Carolina in his top 25, as most didn't for this upcoming year, has a pretty interesting article up on On3 as of right now about the most overrated and underrated teams in the college football playoff era when it comes to the preseason AP top 25 poll. As we talked about every single year, there's at least a team or two inside the top 10 that always ends up being unranked, and there's always going to be a handful of teams that nobody thought anything of going into the year that find their way into the top 25, and we certainly hope Carolina's going to be one of those this upcoming year. But on the metric, he of looking at teams from an overrated and underrated sense going into each and every season, he's put out his list of the top 25 most overrated teams and top 25 most underrated teams. So to be overrated, that means you're a team that starts inside the top 10, or excuse me, inside the preseason top 25 and doesn't end the year ranked. And to be underrated, you're a team that, well, starts the season unranked and ends up somewhere inside the top 25. That's how you kind of achieve those type of things. And there's quite a few SEC teams that find themselves in the overrated category. Number one being Auburn. Auburn's the number one overrated team in the college football poll era, with the number of times they found themselves inside the top 25, only to end up unranked by the time the season comes to an end. Right behind them, LSU, another SEC team, coming in at number two. And you don't have to go very far down the list to find South Carolina. They are the 14th most overrated team when it comes to the preseason top 25 in the poll era. And when you go back and look, this is, again, taking the preseason AP poll and then where you end up by the end of the season. Now, Carolina's only been ranked twice in the preseason poll in the college football playoff era. That being in the first year of the college football playoff back in 2014, where they came in the number nine team in the country. Understandable. They were coming off three straight 11-win seasons. We know very quickly that season got off to a bad start with the Texas A&M game to open up the SEC network. And then last year, when they came into the season, the number 13 team in the country. That's the only two times in the now 11 or so years of the college football playoff, era that Carolina's been in the preseason top 25, but in the top 13 in both of those, and both times they've ended the season unranked, which is enough to net them number 14 on the most overrated teams of the playoff of the CFP era.
1: So I got questions. You kind of hit on this. I got questions exactly about how we're arriving at some of these numbers, because obviously, Tyler, South Carolina's on the list of most overrated.
0: Yep.
1: And what you pointed out is truth. Since the college football playoff era, you said twice they've started off ranked?
0: Correct.
1: What did we deem the college football playoff era?
0: 2014.
1: Okay.
0: Now.
1: All right.
0: Yep.
1: So, and they're right. Look, South Carolina, both of those years, fell flat on their face. Didn't finish ranked, right? Yep.

0: 15.
1: Let me pull it back up.
0: It's a team beloved by you.
1: Oh, yeah. Right behind them, that is Georgia.
0: Big Georgia.
1: Yep.
0: Well, Georgia's what? Constantly ranked top five?
1: Typically.
0: Yeah. Typically?
1: Yeah.
0: So, I mean, let's be honest. It's hard to finish. It's hard to finish in the top five. I mean, it's hard. And over the period of 10 years, 12 years, you're not, I don't know how consistently you can do. You can finish number eight, and by this metric, if I'm assuming correctly, you've underachieved, right?
1: Mm-hmm. Yeah.
0: So that's why I didn't see it. And it's picked up by On Three. So it becomes a national article. So then people use it to be like, well, look, see what happened there. I go down to another school here in this little experiment that they're doing. Most overrated teams. Auburn's one,
1: mm-hmm.
0: LSU's two, Southern Cal's three, Clemson's number four. And I heard Jay point this out yesterday. They have two national championships and a national championship appearance over the last 10 years, 12 years. Is that being overrated? I don't think so. But again, Clemson started the season 1, 2, 3, 4, the majority of those times. And if you don't finish in the top four, guess what you become?
1: Yeah.
0: Overrated. If this was some random poll from, you know, SEC Lou, that I would be like, all right, who cares? But for Brett McMurphy and On Three to put this out, I'm like, whoa now. We're getting a little out of hand here in the preseason with what we're judging.
1: It is tricky for teams like Georgia and Clemson, who, for the better part of the playoff era, are always going to be ranked very high going into the year. I'm looking at some of the Georgia, you know, preseason rankings here. Like, last year, they were the preseason AP number 5 and ended up number 6. Back in 2020, they were number 4 and ended up number 7. 19, 3 and ended up 4. 18 ended up 3 and ended up 7. So there are a couple years where, yeah, they don't technically live up to what the preseason ranking was, but they're not far off. But I guess, again, I'm assuming this is a metric. If you're going off of a scoring system here, that does knock you down when you don't finish up to the potential of what your ranking was.
0: I think my complaint is, come on, Brett. Come on Three. Come on, everybody. We got a little more professionalism than this. You're making it hard on some of these teams, and then you're making it sound like they're a bunch of bums when they shouldn't be. We'll finish this topic, but let's hit the break. Matt Berry joins us next. You know Matt Berry, former WLTEX, former host of the Barnyard here in Columbia, and now one of ESPN's premier talents. He joins us next to talk Gamecocks and SEC football.
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0: 12:34 on your Wednesday. Bill Gunner, Tyler Head rolling along. And joined now as his profile bio on his Twitter account says, host of SEC Nation. He is host of the Golf League, TGL. Somewhere in there, I noticed you left out standout of the Reggie Anderson School of Broadcasting. How did that get left out there, Matt?
1: Yeah, well, it's because the standout Reggie School of Broadcasting was the standout Matt School of Broadcasting when I was there for Reggie.
0: Oh, okay.
1: Makes sense. Yeah, you're seeing the finished Reggie project product.
0: Yeah, gotcha. Yeah, we have been...
1: Don't get that twisted.
0: We have... Okay, I apologize to everybody. I've been wrong the last about 10 days. We had Alyssa on last week, and I was commenting that I don't know if there's anybody out there in the country who has a better tree of... and I don't mean school, but like personal tree of broadcast students than Alyssa Lang and Matt Barry. When you look at what you two are doing at ESPN, but it turns out I'm wrong. You were actually the guy that makes it all work there.
2: Did Reggie tell you?
1: Yeah, now mind you,
2: everything is that that's probably a better question.
1: Yeah, so mind you, when I was there, I was with the late great Bob, and Reggie was, you know, he was the utility player, a good one at that. He would go shoot 17 high school football games in one night. And then find a way to go to a South Carolina State football game, a Benedict football game, a Clemson football game, and a South Carolina game on one Saturday.
0: Yeah, no, I don't know if his work ethic is quite like that anymore, but
2: yeah, I'll give him credit.
1: Not even now.
2: He still grinds. Give him credit. Still grinds.
0: All right. And he won, as a matter of fact, I just forgot what it was, but he won a big award just within the last month or two. So, all right.
1: Did he really?
0: Yeah, I'd have to go back and look and see. It was actually something that was, you'd actually kind of, you got to give him his props for. I can't remember.
1: Okay, well.
0: I don't remember what precisely it was. It wasn't in my field of whatever you want to call whatever it is I do. You're familiar with what you did on the Barnyard here in town.
1: Yeah.
0: I would like to say our show is closer to that than any kind of formal radio show. But yeah, I don't consider myself.
1: I hope you're not calling Reggie formal.
0: No, I don't mean to. No, just the television show itself, just newscast.
1: Oh, all right.
0: Just newscast. Yeah. So let's see. What is this? Oh, the NSMA Sports Media Award. That's what it was. So
1: NFMA. I'll look it up and I'll congratulate Reggie appropriately.
0: good for you. Well, let's talk a little bit about now you shift in. By the way, and I told you this in a text, Brian and I are wanting to make a Brian Glenn godfather, who's already, despite me texting him three times this week telling him that you're on, texted me this morning and said, "I understand Matt's on with you." I was like, yeah, pay more attention to your text messages. But we wanted to get down there and check out the Golf League. How is that? I've really gotten into that in the spring because you get to, I think, see the golfers in a more informal environment and you get to see a lot more person. I've really actually enjoyed seeing Tiger Woods' kind of personality. Tom Kim was great when he got hot this year. Kiz is phenomenal. Kiz is a lot of fun to listen to. It just seems like it's a great event and I hope it's something that really can continue to go.
1: Yeah, TGL's been great. I mean, year one, you know, none of us knew what it would be, how it would come off, if it would succeed, if it was going to be one and done. And the ratings just kind of proved that there was an appetite for something different. And the players, it took them probably the first month or so to even figure out what they were doing. And once they did, and once we tweaked some of the rules in season one, they kind of just took off in popularity because these are the best players in the world playing in a very right now style of golf, which is to say simulator video game. But then you get the 50 yards in as real golf in the arena. And so it kind of just took on a life of its own. And then season two was even bigger and we didn't even have Tiger until the end. And so, yeah, it's the players love it. Mm. I mean, they love the opportunity to be there with their buddies, team golf, you know, talk a little trash, put a little extra side money on it. And, you know, a guy like Chris Goderup, who had to be an alternate last year because of some injuries we had, he went out and won two events right away on tour in his press conference after winning, gave credit to TGL for having him ready because, to see the arena, to see what it's like, I mean, the crowd is on top of these players. It seats about 2,500 people. And, you know, you're in this, you know, narrow type arena where the screen's big, but it's just a different setting to when you get out in a real golf course, this big, vast, wide open plot of land. You kind of realize how dialed in you are because of what you were dealing with in the Tuesday night prior. So we're excited for season three. We've got a bunch of stuff, exciting new stuff coming, and we can't wait to share it with everybody.
0: We'll have to get you back on. I want to ask about working with Jason Kelce because he seems like a nut. You got him underneath the platform there down there. You're hanging him up on the billboard, I guess, he's up there at the top of the board. I've enjoyed his contributions. Y'all really all around have a great team. And as I mentioned, it's been a lot of fun to follow. But let's talk a little football here. Number one, Justin, you're paying attention to it. You're getting ready for it. Big picture on where you think college football stands right now with portals, with money, coaches potentially tampering, just your thoughts on college football in a whole.
1: Well, I mean, it's never been more broken, but it's also never been more popular. So you kind of have to figure out which one you want because, you know, we sit here in the off season and we sit here and, you know, and then the preseason and we bitch and moan about the portal, which definitely is broken. NIL, that's definitely broken. There's a lot of stuff that isn't good. But then we get the TV ratings, it's never rated higher. And it's never been more popular. So it's kind of like, well, we don't like what's going on off the field, but is that translating to helping the product on the field? And, you know, you look at Indiana, I mean, if the product wasn't what it is now, in no world does Indiana win a national championship. None. 0-0. They just don't. They're the second losingest program in college football history. So in the old model, they're still Indiana. In the new model, if you hire the right coach, you can now compete with Ohio State, Michigan, Penn State, USC, Oregon, some of these Big Ten blue bloods that have a lot of money because you too have a lot of money. And it kind of levels the playing field. In the SEC, Vanderbilt, same thing. You just happen to hit on the right group of ragtag dudes from New Mexico State, and now you're winning 10 games. And so there's a lot of good that comes with the bad, but there's a lot of bad that comes with it. And so if we find a way to rein it in a touch, I think the sport's in a good spot. But as it is right now, there just needs to be a few more checks and balances to make sure that it doesn't get even more out of hand.
2: About two more minutes here. Again, Matt Berry of ESPN joining us on the AAA Heating and Air phone lines. Critical year for Coach Beamer at South Carolina, year number six. What do you look at when you see this team, and what, if any, expectations do you have for them?
1: Yeah, I mean, look, they have three stars at the three most important positions, quarterback, receiver, and edge rusher. I mean, so you get those three stars and you surround them with more talent and you make some noise early and you've got a chance. I mean, there's a stretch in September and early October that's going to define this team one way or the other. You have to beat Mississippi State at home. There's no ifs, ands, or buts. That's the first swing game. You have to win that one. At Alabama is a tough ask. But then you get Kentucky at home. You have to beat Kentucky at home. And then the biggest game of the season. I'm not even getting past October 10th. October 10th at the Swamp is the defining game of the season because you're going to know by mid-October what this team is. The talent's there. But the early mode, like when you beat Mississippi State at home, if you beat them at home, then you've got a little momentum going to Alabama. We'll see how that goes in Tuscaloosa. Then you beat Kentucky, got a little bit of momentum. Will Stein, new coach, a lot of optimism there. Then you go to the Swamp of John Sumrall, whose roster is loaded. So you're going to know by October 10th, that evening, what Shane Beamer has because the talent is there. You just have to strike early. When you strike early, you get momentum. When you get momentum, you start winning. And when you start winning games, like we saw a couple of years ago when they got themselves into the college football playoff conversation, you start believing. And I think that's where South Carolina is because they have the pieces. They just have to get through that first 5-6 weeks and make people believe.
0: About a minute left, and then we'll get you out of here. I know you got a busy day, but you look at the AP poll coming out. this week. I said that you could throw any seven, any of the top seven in a hat, pull them out. They're probably number one. Is this as much parity? You kind of mentioned it. Is this as much parity as you've ever seen in college football now because of some of what we're allowing with transfer portal and NIL?
1: Yeah, I mean, to be clear, there shouldn't even be rankings until October, number one. Number two, seven takes you down to, I think, Miami, and then I think it was A&M after that, Ole Miss.
0: Yeah, I'm not buying A&M.
1: Oklahoma. Oklahoma rounds out at top 10. So I'd say, yeah, top seven, those teams, Ohio State, Georgia, Oregon, Notre Dame, Texas, yeah, those teams are loaded. And you can make an argument for any one of them to be number one, but we don't know. I mean, Penn State returned everyone last year. They were ranked second in the preseason poll, finished unranked. Clemson was ranked fourth. They finished unranked. And so, I mean, you just really don't know until games are being played. And so we think we know based on returning. But like Ohio State, I think the Buckeyes are absolutely loaded. But they lost 11 players to the NFL draft, seven of them on the defensive side of the ball, four of those defensive players drafted in the top 30. So where are you going to go find four players that were drafted in the top 30 in the NFL, trot them out there week two against Texas and hope everything goes okay? And so every one of these teams has holes. I think Oregon, you could argue number one. Georgia, you could argue number one. Notre Dame has got a lot of love. They've got guys returning on defense, but they lost to Darian Price and Jeremiah Love to the NFL. And so some of the rankings based on what we saw last year, some of it's based on this year. A lot of it's not based on what's not coming back. And so, look, we're going to find out soon enough, and that's the beauty of it. But the one thing that the rankings do that I think is a disservice is perhaps inflate some teams that probably don't deserve it, and they can get attached to that a little bit too long. But beauty of it is we're going to be playing football in 2 weeks.
0: Matt, always appreciated. Of course, I caught a tweet here that said hot honey makes every pizza better. Ranch, no, ruins everything. Yeah.
1: Well, just a little, yeah. Basically, what I was saying, there are these people that find the need to dip pizza into ranch. And someone fired back, well, people put honey on it. Well, yeah, like the hot honey, if you're going to put on like a slice of Village Idiot pepperoni pizza, that enhances the flavor. Okay, that's actually a flavor enhancer. It's not that I do it every time, but if you get one of these spicy pepperoni pizzas with a little hot honey on it, that's a flavor enhancer. If you dip it in ranch, you're just all you're doing is eating ranch. You're not even eating pizza anymore. And so the ranch crowd is a very, very passionate crowd that needs to be studied, because ranch people will put ranch on anything. Anything.
2: We've learned today, Matt Brary is anti-ranch.
1: It ruins wings. Do you know how good chicken wings are if you just eat the damn wing and not dip it in ranch? What's the point of dipping? Why?
2: Got them going.
0: Hard to argue. Yeah, hard to argue. All right. Well, we'll see.
1: I'm going to commission a study on ranch people because they're crazy.
2: Bill, now whatever he's about to go do, he's going to be doing it fuming.
0: I was going to say, we're going to send him spiraling into, I hope he's not going on live TV.
1: I have two meetings, and I got SportsCenter at 5 p.m. Eastern. I'll be cooled off by then.
0: Okay. All right. Well, we'll all tune in at 5 just to make sure you're not still hot under the collar. Appreciate it, man. Appreciate your time.
1: All right.
0: I know you got some news coming up to share. I don't know how you look at it, but I want to have you back on whenever it becomes public, and we can talk about your move to what you're doing on Saturdays.
1: Sounds good. Appreciate you guys.
0: Take care, buddy. Take care.
1: All right.
0: Matt Brary joining us. They're a lot of fun. And all you ranch people, you've been called out. We'll come back and wrap up hour number one. It's the Halftime Show.
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5: 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When you think about the best teams in the National League, it's always the LA Dodgers, the Milwaukee Brewers, the Atlanta Braves, and the Chicago Cubs. But don't sleep on the San Diego Padres. The Pons have won 17 of their last 22, and now in sole possession of the third and final wild card spot in the NL, no one wants to see them in October. I'm Nick Costos.
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0: Thank you again to Matt Berry for joining us there to talk a little both Reggie Anderson. I've done work with Reggie before to talk a little TGL. I told you, Tyler, I'm into it. I'm into the TGL. It's just during the winter when there's not a whole lot else on, you know, and the way they've kind of put it out there, I enjoy it. A lot of fun hearing from Matt on that and then his take on college football. I do want to get into this with you a little bit in the next hour because earlier this morning I had to be up early, and so I caught just a little bit of the morning show.
1: Yep.
0: I don't want to, like, overstate the importance of the Mississippi State game. I know it's important. I kind of want to have that conversation, and we've kind of joked about it. We both know what's going to happen to us on Monday, what is that, the 21st,
1: yep,
0: should South Carolina lose.
1: Right.
0: But I don't want to overstate the what a loss could do for South Carolina would do, given that I think they could also win a few games that we'd be like, ooh. Like, if I said, I'll trade you a victory over top 10, I know you want to win both. I'm just playing a game. Bear with me. If I can trade you a victory over a top 10 Oklahoma team that I've chalked up as an L over a win against Mississippi State, what would you take? You see where I'm going with that?
1: Now, here's the thing. You would have to deal with the loss to Mississippi State first, right? So, regardless, that Monday isn't fun. You can make up for it. Hey, the next week at Alabama, right? And say, hey, you go on the road and beat Alabama. That's a big deal. But you still have to live in the moment of losing to Mississippi State without the context of what happens after that, which is tough.
0: Yeah, I'm with you on that. And that's why I bring that up is I'm not sure. I don't want to over-dramatize that game. Yes, it's important. And yes, South Carolina needs to win. I also don't want to, like, say, oh, if they lose that game, everything's ruined. Does that make sense?
1: It does. And look, Mississippi State could end up being a really good team. But again, without the full context, Monday would still be tough. And you hope to make up for it after that.
0: 803-404-6100. We'll get back into Brett McMurphy's list and which.
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10: Hour number two. We'll get into a lot of Shane Beamer this hour and what he had to say as it pertained to scrimmage number one. I was talking with some people down there, and I don't know if this is the case for all the programs across the country, but obviously with the new 5-for-5 rule, it's not like it used to be in scrimmage number two where you start setting what you would say is true depth charts and who's going to be redshirted and who's going to be scout, who's going to be scout team, so forth and so on, because with the 5-for-5 rule, again, there is no such thing as redshirting. If a guy throughout the season shows that he can play, you play him. Probably what is in the mind of the coaches, whatever's on their whiteboard right now, is probably already the depth chart. Doesn't mean that a guy can't play his way up it. And if a freshman or somebody who maybe initially in the past you would have redshirted shows that they can play some snaps, you're going to give them some snaps. They can play 5 years. They can start for 5 years if so be it. The new rule, according to some coaches I was talking with, makes things a little more interesting just from the standpoint of even if a guy's behind that you were counting on, maybe he just gets shuffled down a spot or two and you go, okay, he'll hit it by week two or three and we're fine. And we don't have to worry about, well, should we redshirt him? Should we not redshirt him? Obviously, with the new rule, should we limit him to 4 games? Should we play him in 4 games? You don't worry about a freshman coming to you. And, God, we've seen more of this lately. Coach, I want a redshirt. So it does change. It does change kind of the concept of fall practice a little bit just from the standpoint of you're not weeding out guys who you specifically say, well, it's the second scrimmage of the season. I don't think that they can help us. Move them on the scout team. Forget about them. Put them in the marinade box. Now, there might be some guys that literally you do that. You're like, oh, ooh, I don't know about him. We'll tell you. We'll find out. But the majority of players you can actually look at and say, all right, well, let's see what happens as we go along. And if they can play, shoot, we're going to play them. So, but we'll play some Shane Beamer talking a little bit about preparation, particularly this week, the last week of camp, as he kind of called it. And then next week will be a mock game week. And then obviously the week after that, it is game week. So not far around the corner there for the Gamecocks and for everybody else. I was looking, I guess, officially. I might have missed it if it wasn't. I know it was going to happen, but I'm not sure if this was officially official yesterday. But Big Noon Kickoff, the Fox broadcast, at least put it out there that they're back, they're ready to go, and that weeks one and two would be North Texas at Indiana and week two Oklahoma at Michigan. Again, I think we all knew that. That was I actually thought that had been announced, but yesterday there seemed to be a big media, not yesterday, Monday, a big media push for, hey, this is what's going on. Here's what we're going to do. So anyway, we'll see. And you compare that to what ESPN's got to work with, and obviously Clemson, LSU. I was trying to think of what other games anybody else might actually put under consideration for week one. Obviously, there wasn't very many. So you get Tigers and Tigers in the actual Death Valley down there in Baton Rouge, which again, that place at night, there's not a more fun environment in college sports than Death Valley on a Saturday night. Their tailgating is second to none. Speaking of which, I'm talking about that. Louisiana Purchase brought some more food today. I love that. You talk about a restaurant that I wasn't aware of, what, about 5 weeks ago, and now I'm fully enamored with. They brought some red beans and rice today. Absolutely delicious. Make sure, again, I've mentioned it this week, coming up Friday night, they have got their 5 years of flavor celebration. It'll be from 4:30 to 7:30, and you go by. There is $80 per ticket, but you get a Cajun buffet, to which I can pretty much guarantee you there will be shrimp po' boys on. And I can tell you what, while I've loved the gumbo, red beans and rice, that was my first attempt at red beans and rice today. Very good. Very good. Of course, anything I think Louisiana Purchase brings that is, I guess I call it more Southern Cajun. Does that make sense? Is that rhetorical? But anything that they bring is absolutely delicious, and red beans and rice, very good. Thank you to that from Louisiana Purchase today. But you can go and hang out with them 4:30 to 7:30. Check out a great buffet. You get a beverage with that, and listen to some incredible jazz music, and just celebrate a restaurant that's made it 5 years and done some incredible things. And you know, just thinking of Cajun food and what I've seen served at LSU tailgates, and the way they were when I was down there for the night game in, I believe it was 2002, South Carolina went down there and played LSU, and before the game, they were the nicest people I'd ever met in my life. You walk around, they're offering beer, they're offering gumbo, they're offering crawfish. I was like, man, these people are super nice, super great. And then we got in the stadium, and if it wasn't nailed down, they got thrown at the Carolina section, including a cup of dip from a guy in an upper deck wearing a Boy Scout uniform. Georgia's got some. Miami's got some like obnoxious fans. I've mentioned that a couple days ago. Georgia's fan base, and this is coming from a guy who's had family members work in the Georgia athletics department, and Georgia would have been my second choice. I'm a Georgia fan too, except for when they play South Carolina. But Georgia's fan base is pretty obnoxious and rowdy too. They know how to scuff and scrap and throw some hands too.
11: How many times have you been barked at in your life?
10: Oh my goodness. So I must have been like 13 or 14, I guess, in that area. And I don't know, Tyler, where exactly the handicap section for South Carolina is now, but it used to be,
11: it's in the east end zone.
10: Okay, yeah. Is that where the Gamecocks run out?
11: Yeah.
10: I never know east, north, south, west of that stadium. All right, so it's probably in the same place then, down there. So we would go, you had a little area kind of where you could get away with sitting and nobody would question you. And this is, again, when I was like in middle school and maybe the beginning years of high school, and we'd go sit down there for games because it was field level and really cool. And, you know, you want to be that kid who, nothing against my father, but we're not sitting with him.
11: Yeah.
10: And it was a home night game. I don't remember what year. And I'm not saying it was the guy who always paints his head, the bald head, the guy.
11: Yeah, Bulldog Mike.
10: Yeah, I don't think it was him, but there was another guy, a replica. If that was Bulldog Mike, this would be like Bulldog Jerry. And, like, we notice, it was me and a buddy, and we notice about halfway through the second quarter, he's bleeding profusely in the face. So, being younger kids, you know, you kind of keep glancing at him, right? You get that thing where you can't look away. So, he finally takes notice, and he shows us a rolled-up program that's bloody and says, if you think this is bad, you ought to see what I did to the other guy, and if y'all keep staring, I'll do it to you.
11: Okay. A little extreme.
10: We're like, all right, back to our seats. That's good. That's all we need.
11: That doesn't sound like Big Dog Mike Woods. He was always known to be a nice guy.
10: All right, yeah. This guy was a little more on the edge in the second quarter. And I've been to Athens, and I've seen games here. And, you know, it's intense. I'll just say that. And then behind them, LSU and Georgia, in terms of like hostile fan bases that South Carolina seems to face each and every year. I always, not that they were a bad crowd, but Tennessee fans were up there for me. And I think that's what actually made, when South Carolina started getting competitive with Tennessee, that's what made for the rivalry.
11: Sure.
10: Like, Tennessee hated. Georgia doesn't like being beat by South Carolina, but I think Georgia fans have come to accept, like, all right, once every few years, this is going to happen, right?
11: Yeah.
10: Like, it's just where it's going to happen. Tennessee fans don't accept losing to South Carolina. That's like South Carolina fans, basically, and you've kind of noticed this, I think, South Carolina fans are not willing to accept losing to Kentucky.
11: Yeah.
10: No, it's not supposed to happen. So, like, you lose, what, 7 of 8, you just don't understand why. And when South Carolina started reeling off games, even in the end of the Phil Fulmer era and the Derek Dooley era, and, you know, and South Carolina's like beating them, they couldn't grasp it.
11: Yeah. Yeah.
10: And they didn't handle it well either.
11: Well, gosh, I mean, we're almost 4 years removed from the 2022 game, and they're still talking about it. Oh, well, Connor Stallions gave them the signals. Was it sand on the field? What did they accuse them to doing of tampering the field?
10: Everything. We had the locker rooms bug, sand on the field. Connor Stallions actually sold us the game plan. It's the only way Spencer Rattler would have thrown 6 touchdowns. We did everything. All of it. Broke their bus down. They had to walk all the way from Asheville to South Carolina to play in the game. It was bad.
11: And one thing that I've noticed too as well, we all know Hendon Hooker, of course, got hurt in that game. Late in the game, it was out of hand already. Like, regardless of, you know, if he finished the game or not, Tennessee wasn't winning. I think I hear a lot of people retroactively bring that up, like, well, Hendon Hooker got hurt in that game. Like, buddy, that game was over before he got hurt. Yes, it's unfortunate that he got injured, but that had no bearing on the outcome of that game. But I feel like there's almost like a rewritten history on that of like, well, you know, he got hurt in the first quarter and that changed everything. No, it didn't. Stop.
10: That one's become a lot more fun. But yeah, and look, I'll say this, LSU, Baton Rouge, I've said it, like, you've got to make a trip to Baton Rouge. If you're a Clemson fan and it's not too late, you have never experienced a college football game until you go to Baton Rouge. I'll say that for a lot of places in the SEC. And again, I've been to Clemson, North Carolina, Central Florida. Where have I been? Several other places outside North Carolina State, Virginia. That was, boy, wild and rowdy crowd up there in Virginia. Matter of fact, the funny story about the Virginia game was all the South Carolina fans beat the attendant to the parking lot. Yeah. And the guy shows up and starts trying to collect, you know, the 20 or 40 bucks from us. And everybody's like, well, we're parked here, buddy. We're good.
11: Wait, how early did they get there?
10: Oh, we were there. We were there like 4 hours before the game. Typical. Okay.
11: You'd think they'd have that ready to go.
10: Oh, that was a fun. Talk about like an experience. We're for me and my hostile group of tailgaters in college in 2002 go up there. And we're in the story. Now, mind you, and I get this, and it does speak to where South Carolina is nationally. we're in the store in our garnet and black, and one of us, two of us have shirts on that say strictly Carolina. I think I had one that said Carolina, just Carolina. And a little girl, couldn't have been more than 6, 7, 8, somewhere that looks, we're over there getting at the little chip aisle, and she's standing kind of close to us. You can tell she's looking at us like we're a bunch of crazy people. And she looks over and she looks at her mom and she goes, "Mommy, I thought Carolina wore blue." Oh. It's just what, yeah, it's kind of one of those moments. You looked at her for a second, and you're like, "Yeah, I get it. I understand."
11: And you proceeded to cuss out a small child.
10: Nah, we got limitations.
11: Not everybody does.
10: It's true. It was one of those things where you were just, you wanted to at first be like, "No, we're, yeah, you're right. Yeah. Sorry.
11: It's the point where the...
10: Sorry, we're confusing you, little girl. You'll never get over it.
11: The person yelling at her is getting visibly upset, and the voice starts to crack, and tears start to roll. No, we're the real Carolina, dang it. We don't wear blue. We wear garnet.
10: Yeah.
11: And she's just looking at you bewilderedly.
10: Yeah, that poor little girl. But no, we didn't say anything. I just kind of... And we walked out of the store, and that was a... Of course, that led into a 34-21 or whatever it was, thumping, and just all around bad day. But yeah, there were several things about that Virginia trip that were eye opening at that point in time. But no, I'll vouch for I would be going to the Clemson LSU game if my health was better. I would love to take my son, especially on a neutral where we can just dress in white.
11: Yeah.
10: And not worry about things be thrown at us by the LSU fans. I would love that, because if you were to rank stadiums that you've got to attend and go to me, LSU, and I think when you see EA Sports have them constantly as number one, you understand what that means. 803-404-6100. We'll get to some Shane Beamer. Let you listen to some of him when we come back. It's the Halftime Show.
0: Wow, what a play. The Game Network. 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
1: What's up, fellas? Mike Golick Jr. here. 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

0: 20 on your Wednesday afternoon. Tyler Head, Bill Gunner, Captain Dave still on vacation, we hope. Alive and well.
1: You know what?
0: Has anybody heard from Captain Dave? Just anything. Any form of communication.
1: I texted him on his birthday Saturday, and he did respond to me, I think, Monday morning. Okay. So I at least have contact of Dave as recently as Monday.
0: All right. Okay. Well, he's due back next Monday, and everybody keep your fingers crossed. The wild and woolly adventures of Captain Dave Adair. 803-404-6100. Yesterday, again, Shane Beamer. Thank you again to Crescent Construction for being the official sponsor of the Shane Beamer press conference carried here on 107.5 The Game. Tyler, you know, again, we talked about it. What would he say? A little bit more meat on the bone this week. And Terry, if you don't mind, I'm going to call for, this is the clip, my email's not coming up properly, but this is the clip on injuries, Jaden Sellers and Jaden Gibson. Here is what he had to say about the injuries yesterday.
2: Realize the news from our football team is the injuries to Jaden and Jaden last week. Really, really hurt for both those guys. Jaden Gibson put so much into getting healthy, getting back out on the field. He had a lot of work to do academically that a lot of people would look at the work he had to get done academically and would have said, there's no way he's going to get this done. And not only did he get it done, he graduated from OU in the spring in the process. And then to see the trajectory he was on and then get hurt, it's just heartbreaking. And then with Jaden Sellers, same thing. Had such a solid summer and was having a good preseason. And you hate to see anybody get hurt, but we're here for them, and we'll continue to wrap our arms around those guys and the other guys on our team that are dealing with season-ending injuries that we've already talked about before, and help those guys through the rehab process. In addition to those guys, nothing, major that's new to report, normal bumps and bruises in preseason camp, nothing that would keep anybody out of game one if we played today. And then Peak and Stewart, I know, are always the hot questions, and they continue to be on track. They each have benchmarks that they're accomplishing each week and checkups that they have with doctors and specialists, and both of them had those last week, and everything was positive and ahead of schedule in some ways. So they're both eager to get back out there and are closer and closer.
0: I'm giggling because sometimes all you can do is giggle at your situation. And so when Shane says, well, they got checkups, and Tyler, y'all are familiar with this, I have to get like checkups.
1: Yeah,
0: you do too. And so when he says checkups, like mine is like, hey, are you going to keep living or not?
1: Sure.
0: And so when he says that, I'm like, what are their checkups like? What do they go in like? I know my son, when he tore his ACL, had to pass a test.
1: Yeah.
0: And was doing rehab, but he wasn't doing like checkups. I'm not picking on Shane. I'm just like, my terminology of the word checkup, when I tell you and Terry, I'm like, hey, I got to go to the doctor. Like, I got to find out if everything's okay this month. We're doing like, and he's like, yeah, they got checkups.
1: See,
0: yeah, that's the same thing, buddy. Yeah.
1: I always envision checkups as like what you had to do before you went back to school as a kid.
0: Yeah, I was going
1: to
0: say,
1: go to the doctor, they take a look at you, check your heart, check your breath, and, they do the little knee flex thing on you, and then you get like a lollipop and you leave. That's what I think of checkups. Because, as an adult, it's a physical, right? Oh, I got to go get a physical done to make sure everything's functioning properly for these guys, obviously dealing with injuries. But I always think of being a kid and leaving the doctor's office with, a sticker or a lollipop or something. And I don't think they're doing that, but that's what I think of.
0: Yeah. As far as I've said it, I'll say it again. Just my opinion. I'm not basing this on any inside knowledge or anything, and I could be completely wrong. There is that possibility. I think Jakarius Peak is fine. I think he's fine. I mean, I think he will be fine. I don't know when that will be, whether it's game one or game three, but I think by Mississippi State, he's fine. I just, folks, a lot of you out there, and I'm not picking on, I'm not doing an age discrimination thing here. A lot of y'all are getting older. You're more closer to me at 44 and maybe a little bit older. And you do some work, you do some weekend work, and you injure your back. And you know how hard it is to overcome that. And even for essentially a superhuman, which is what Dylan Stewart is with his

0: that he's going to be the Dylan Stewart that we saw his freshman year.
1: Yeah, the nature of back injuries, it's always going to linger, right? Like if you injure your shoulder or even your knee and stuff like that, you can get closer to 100% with those. But back injuries are things that just never really seem to go away. Now, it's encouraging that he was able to play with it for the majority of last year, apparently. So it wasn't something that prevented him from playing completely. But and look, he's taken a lot of time off this offseason to rest it and get it into as good a shape as possible. But it's something that's always going to be there. And all it takes is one tweak, right? And let's say he does play against Kent State or Towson and you know, twist the wrong way coming off the edge. You could lose him for a significant period of time. So that's something that, unfortunately, I don't feel like we can ever feel completely comfortable with this year. Even if he's out there playing, you're like, man, he's one bad hit or one, you know, tweak away from losing him for a couple weeks or maybe the rest of the season. So that is something that's always going to be at the height of concern for the rest of the year.
0: I also just... And I'm not trying to accuse Shane of anything. This is just me making generalized statements on what I hear. If he has rested essentially since December 1, we'll just round it to December 1, through now, that's 9 months, roughly. What's going to happen in 2 weeks? Like, you know, nobody, I guess, asks, well, it's been asked, we asked, you know, what are you going to do playing week one? And Shane has said, well, we'll see how he feels.
1: Mm-hmm.
0: What's going to change in the next 2 weeks that hadn't changed in 9 months is kind of my point. We'll see. We will see on that with those injuries. And then obviously, you hate to hear it for Sellers and Gibson. 803-404-6100. We come back. We'll let Shane describe the scrimmage. It was positive. Good stuff. Unlike Alex Golish, who, did you catch Alex?
1: I did, yeah. Just go ahead and cancel Auburn's season if scrimmage one's any indication.
0: All right, we'll let you hear that from Shane Beam when we come back. It's the Halftime Show.
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0: I'll take full blame. Get a little confused on my days. We got a little special guest, though. The one and only. Brand new addition to the South Carolina baseball staff, Matt Pepin, the general manager, the guy who I got a chance to speak with just briefly over the weekend and meet him. And I think it was the first time he found out that there was a city outside of Founders Park. He's been working so hard. Matt, welcome to the program.
1: I appreciate it.
0: We were like, oh, look, there's restaurants and other stuff besides just what they serve as what we DoorDash at Founders Park. I know you guys have been working hard, and that's why we wanted to get you on this afternoon to kind of talk about, obviously now you move into fall ball, but what all has gone into this? Because it feels like it's been a whirlwind ride, not just for Coach Snall, but yourself coming in, having to build a baseball program in what, 4 to 6 weeks? And I think you know the expectations around here to build a competitive team, which it's one thing to throw a bunch of bodies out there. It's another to get talented players, right?
1: No doubt. First off, I appreciate you guys having me on, but I mean, you said it best. Yeah, I mean, as soon as Coach Snall got the job and offered me the position, I mean, I was in Columbia within just about 2 days, and you know, we didn't leave Founders Park until probably weeks later. It was obviously a whirlwind. It was a really, really tiring and you know, but still awesome experience. I mean, we were in this office. I mean, gosh, it felt like probably 15 hours a day. Just, it kind of felt like the war room in a draft room. We're all sitting around the table. It's like, all right, like, what's the plan? What do we need? How do we execute? And we're just making phone calls all day. But yeah, you know, we had to put together essentially an entire team. And obviously, you know, that brings challenges, but, we're in a great spot with all our connections and all our, you know, all the work we had done in the portal. So, it ended up being a pretty, you know, long off season, but pretty seamless. And, you know, our guys just got to campus. We had our first team meeting, and I mean, this is a pretty unbelievable group, especially, these personalities. So we're pretty fired up to get going.
2: Hey, Matt, thanks for joining us. As you mentioned there, obviously you get here, hit the ground running when it comes to the talent acquisition and building the roster, a couple months away from fall ball starting. What do these next few weeks and months look like for you now that you do have the roster and everybody's here and school has started?
1: Yeah, so, I mean, on the team side, most importantly, we want to get these guys going, get them into their workouts, their lifts, and then as we get into the individual practice segment, these guys get to kind of, you know, get a feel for Founders Park and start to get some reps. You know, and then on our side, it's the player development side, right? We've done so much work and so much homework on each and every single one of these guys. You know, it's going to be on the coaches to kind of learn them, learn what they, their capabilities, their skill set, and then on my side, my team side, from a data standpoint, just kind of capture everything we have on these guys and then, you know, implement it into action. Obviously we got a really talented group, a lot of really good players, but you know, the goal is to make them better. The job doesn't stop when we get good players. The job's to, you know, get them SEC ready and into the best player they could possibly be.
2: You mentioned the analytics there, and like at Coastal, you're going to be the director of analytics for South Carolina as well. On a game day, kind of take us into that, because we talk so much about the analytics of baseball and how quickly those things are referenced to make decisions in game. What's your role look like on a game day, and how are you assisting the coaching staff with the analytics?
1: Yeah, that's a great question. Honestly, it's prepping for a game and getting into game analytics. It starts at least a week in advance. You know, one thing I like to get ahead of, right? Analytics can occasionally have a negative meaning to a lot of baseball fans, especially guys that really appreciate and understand the game. But I like to almost sub the word analytics out and just use information, right? All analytics is information. We got a tremendous coaching staff. They dominate the work on the field, right? If you guys saw what we did at Coastal, we're going to bunt, we're going to steal bases, right? But how can we leverage this information to put us in the best possible situation to succeed? So my role leading up to a game and in a game is to meet with all of our individual coaches, our hitting coach, our pitching coach, Coach Snall, and get them to understand and get them the information they need, what the opponent's trying to do. How does their ball move? How often do they throw these pitches? What does the hitter's swing path look like? What does he hit? What does he not hit? All those sort of things. And then as we get into a game day, it's going to be, you know, really bearing down on both the starting pitcher we're facing as well as the available bullpen, making sure our hitters and our hitting coach fully understand the angles we're going to see, whether we're replicating it in practice well. And then, you know, for opposing hitters, the same thing, right? What do they do? What pitches do they like? What do they not like? And how can we execute and exploit their weaknesses? And then as we get into the actual game, my role at Coastal and you know, we'll see exactly what it is here, but I'm right with Coach Williams, and we're talking in between every pitch, right? What does this guy hit? What does he not? And he's blending, you know, his tremendous knowledge of the swing and of the pitcher, and I'm kind of blending the data, right? What does he hit in the past? What does he hit recently? What does he like to do? Does he change something up with two strikes? And factor in all these different variables to ultimately come up with a key decision to put our guy in the best situation to succeed.
0: He is Matt Pepin, general manager, director of analytics for South Carolina's baseball team. I want to ask you, and you can kind of, this is kind of a touchy question, but so dance around it all you need to, but as general manager, it's my understanding you have to also be in handling the NIL portion. When you have to essentially build a brand new roster in the way y'all did, get so many players, you don't have a foundation set. How hard is that in trying to balance NIL and whatever it is you have and making players happy that you want to obtain? Like I can't even imagine how that works and the headaches you must have if you ever get to sleep at night.
1: Yeah, well, there definitely wasn't a lot of sleep this summer, but I wouldn't trade it for the world. Getting to be here in Columbia in this place with this caliber of players and most importantly with this fan support. But yeah, the NIL obviously is a touchy subject, and you know, it's a part of the game. It's been a part of football, basketball, and baseball has kind of taken off here in the last few years, and obviously it's going to be a big part of what we do. But yeah, I mean, you know, my role is obviously to kind of place value to these players and along with our coaching staff and you know, kind of get them what they need to be able to be a part of our program. And yeah, that was definitely the biggest thing that we worked on this summer, just, you know, communicating with players and the people around them to make sure they got what they need, you know, in order to come here and be part of our roster. But yeah, there's definitely a lot that goes into it. We want our players to be as happy as possible, but at the same time, we got to fill an entire team. So balancing those two things is definitely one of the tougher pieces of my job. I think we were extremely prepared to be able to do it and you know, kind of take some of the principles we had at Coastal but multiply them on such a larger, you know, SEC type scale, and you know, not necessarily financially, just, you know, in terms of players and ability and getting the right guys to fit our program.
2: Matt, I'm looking at your Gamecocks Online profile. It says you got your degree from Coastal in 2024. Did you think you'd be holding this kind of role at an SEC school 2 years later?
1: You know, the correct answer would be no, right? But honestly, you know, this is something I've strived for. This is something that I've wanted to be a part of for a long time. And you know, Coastal Carolina was the best experience of my life. I still love Coastal Carolina. It gave me everything I have today. But you know, I knew that in the coming years it was going to be time to kind of move forward and get to a bigger scale. Coastal's done a tremendous job on a national scale in terms of winning and putting that program on the map. But you know, the SEC, like Coach Schnall likes to say, this is the major leagues of college baseball, and being up at this level, I mean, it's an absolute dream come true for me, especially. And I've said it before, I'll say it again, like, this fan support in Columbia has been absolutely unbelievable. The people I've met, you know, just going in the grocery store or going out to dinner, you know, just kind of patting you on the back and you know, without even introducing yourself, they're like, we're happy to have you. So that's really, really special. And I thank Coastal for everything they've given me, but I'm definitely ready to be at this level.
0: About 2 minutes left with Matt Pepin, the South Carolina baseball GM, director of analytics. I've interviewed Kevin a couple times on the radio show. Now, the first time I interviewed him, I don't think he knew me all that well. Well, he didn't. And it was right when Coastal was announcing the free hot dogs and concessions at the football. And you know how Coach is. And I asked him, I said, well, how many hot dogs could you put away? And I'm pretty sure he looked at whoever y'all's SID was for baseball. I was like, I'm on with this moron who's asking me about hot dogs. Give us the demeanor, because we see Kevin Schnall, the energetic but yet very intense, very focused baseball coach. What is he like day to day behind the scenes and dealing with y'all and trying now to put everything together and also get ready for a fall ball?
1: No doubt. I mean, he's an unbelievable individual for a lot of reasons. And, you know, listen, you brought up my background and kind of where I came from, right? It's pretty obvious, right? I work for Coach Schnall the last 2 years full-time after I graduated. And obviously I made the decision to come over here with him, and I would follow him to just about anywhere. That's how much he means to me and he means to my career. But he's number one thing I can say about him, and he instills in our entire staff and program, is the attention to detail in absolutely everything we do. We're going to be on top of everything, right? Nothing's too small. No one's too small. We're going to be looking at every little small detail. But yeah, when it comes to being in the office around the guy, like, he's awesome. He's kind of a chameleon. He can adjust to different situations. He can be tough. He can be fun, you know, and it's never going to catch you off guard. He's extremely intentional with what he does. He's absolutely unbelievable with his family and us. And it's a really, really good, you know, office relationship we all have here.
0: Matt, thrilled to have you on. Look forward to having you here closer to fall ball when you're a little more understanding of things. But terrific job in getting this roster put together. And thank you so much for taking time. I know you're busy, being able to take time out today to join us.
1: Absolutely. I appreciate you guys having me on. I'd love to come back, and I'm ready to get going with these guys on the field. So really excited talking to you guys.
0: We'll definitely do it right before y'all get fall ball going. Appreciate it again. Matt
2: awesome.
0: Pepin,
2: thanks, Matt.
0: South Carolina baseball general manager and director of analytics. We'll get into some of what he had to say when we come back. 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
5: 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Meanwhile, four Brewers pitchers held Seattle to just 5 hits and 0 runs. What a day. I'm Maddie Bates.
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0: Thank you to Matt Pepin for joining us with University of South Carolina Baseball. Had been wanting to get him on, and interesting stuff from him just as it pertains to how quickly they were able to get that roster. I mean, we talk about it, how quickly they had to move and react to have that roster up and running and kind of are set, I should say. Now with them starting school yesterday, officially it's up and running.
1: Yeah, I mean, you have what you have at this point. I know they added that pitcher out of UConn a couple weeks ago in reference to the 5-5 rule and all that kind of stuff. But for the most part, you got everything set. And now, early October, they'll get rolling with fall ball and you actually get these guys in the field and start doing some stuff. And I looked this up a couple weeks ago. We're 200 and some odd days away from opening day on February 19th this year. So then we'll really learn. But yeah, they did a phenomenal job. And it helped that you had so many guys coming from Coastal over following Schnall that built kind of your base for this, you know, roster, which we're very excited about. But yeah, going out there and pulling talent from all of the other places too that we're excited to see, come February.
0: And I asked him, I knew he couldn't go too far in depth on the NIL stuff, but, you know, again, when it's one thing when you're trying to replace 8, 9, 10 guys.
1: Yeah.
0: When you're essentially fielding a whole new roster of 35 players, not completely a whole new roster, but essentially about, what was it, about 30 players, there takes a little bit of gamesmanship, I should say, and a little bit of Tetris solving to make all those pieces go into place.
1: Sure, and again, you know, the general manager thing in college sports is still a relatively new concept. And as you mentioned with Matt, he's a very young guy. He's only out of college a couple of years, but again, and the role that he played in that, did a very good job of piecing all that together, managing the budget they had with NIL, which, hey, we don't know what that number is, but we understand they had plenty to work with, and they obviously went a long way, and again, hopefully that translates to success on the field.
0: 803-404-6100. Yesterday, not only did Shane Beamer talk, and we'll get more into what he had to say, but the man of many words, folks, many, many words, Lenora Sellers spoke, and here is Lenora's. Is Terry back there?
1: I don't see him.
0: Have we lost Terry? Okay. Never mind. We'll get to some Lenora's audio coming up in the next hour. But listening to Lenora's yesterday, one thing that hadn't changed is, man, a few words.
1: Yeah, rarely are you going to get an answer of more than 25 or 30 seconds. But, yeah, it's about par for the course. He is what he is, man. We can't change him.
0: 803-404-6100. All right, Terry, we're going to play Lenora Sellers. This is Lenora's on yesterday talking about his brother's injury, on Jaden's injury. This is cut number 18. Here is Lenora's talking about Jaden's injury.
2: Yeah, it sucks. It's unfortunate. I just want him to stay positive. He knows that if he needs anything, he can talk to me, but he can also talk to everybody on the team. Coaching staff, training staff, he'll be taken care of. He'll be fine.
0: I don't know how I can't say how I would respond, because I don't have a brother. B, I'll never be in that position of like throwing passes and the potential. I mean, look, obviously, if both were to make it to the NFL, then there is the opportunity that they could both end up on the same team and so forth and so on. But yeah, he'll be fine. People care for him.
1: Yeah. And look, it's a. We don't know the full extent of the injury. It's going to keep him out for this year, obviously, but it's one that you can recover from, and that you can.
0: Are we under the assumption it's a torn ACL, MCL? Like, if we're just ballparking, since we don't know?
1: I don't want to speculate, but sure, it's probably something in that realm when we talk about lower body injuries without getting specific. Yeah, it's probably something like that. So, yeah, he should be fine to come back in 2027. Unfortunately for him, unlikely to have Lenora still throwing him passes then at that point in time. But, yeah, I mean, we assume, look, if this was something more severe or catastrophic, that's a different story, but he'll be able to recover from this more likely than not.
0: We are under the assumption that none of us won't. If Lenora's is back, I think you would enter the portal too.
1: Yeah, we don't. Lenora's, please go to the NFL after this year. Hopefully it's a great year and you're a first round pick, but yeah, if he's back in 27, we got issues.
0: We'll talk a little bit about that, because Shane Beamer did yesterday discuss a little bit about the quarterback situation, and where they're kind of going with that. Now, I thought it sounded like it was a foregone conclusion at the end of spring. I don't think much has changed. We'll get into that a little bit. More Shane Beamer and a few other topics coming up in hour number three. It is the Halftime Show.
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0: fizzy 2 hours. Thank you to Matt Barry, ESPN and SEC analyst, for joining us at 12:30. Thank you to Matt Pepin, South Carolina Baseball General Manager, for joining us in the previous hour at 1:30. And thank you earlier to Louisiana Purchase for bringing us some red beans and rice today. And
1: they're really spoiling you here lately, aren't they?
0: I'll tell you what, I'm gaining weight. I say this as nicely as I can. For a place that I didn't know about going into the month of July, new favorite restaurant.
1: Yeah. The last time they brought us stuff here with the gumbo and all that kind of stuff. Phenomenal. Mm-hmm. Phenomenal.
0: There you hear it. Yeah, pardon me. But yeah, Louisiana Purchase, Cajun, Creole, and as I mentioned at one point, Southern. But they've got a deal going on this Friday. You want to get out. Trust me, you want to go visit this. 5 years of flavor, celebrating 5 years of great food, good times, and amazing community. It'll be August 21st, 4:30 to 7:30. You can go out and they'll have some jazz music. They'll have, it's a reception and drop-in. They'll have a little Cajun buffet. Great company. Cost is $80 per ticket, but you get that Cajun buffet and you get a drink ticket. They'll have beer and wine. So stop by Murray Wood Shopping Center in St. Andrews Road and check that out. And thank you again to them. Red beans and rice today, I think I gave it a 7.7. I really don't have anything to test it against. I've never had red beans and rice, so that was brand new today.
1: You've never had it before?
0: I've never had it before, or at least not that I remember. Nothing that I remember.
1: Okay.
0: Pretty good. Very good. Very good. Would have it. But red beans and rice is more of a side item, right? It's more of a, you don't eat that just as the meal.
1: It's you know, alongside fried chicken or something along those lines. Good side to it. I think if you can add meat to it and make it more of like the entree if you want to, but I've always kind of understood it as the side dish.
0: Yeah. Okay. All right. Make sure I'm not crazy. But thank you to Louisiana Purchase again, Murray Wood Shopping Center over on St. Andrews. Go by there and check them out. And again, I know I say it all the time. Shrimp po' boy. You missed.
1: I'll have to get over there and check that one out.
0: Yeah, you mean that was
1: dumb. I enjoy a good po' boy.
0: That one was a little bit different. 803-404-6100. We've hit on a couple topics. One of the just funnier topics from yesterday is, where do you side on what is, this is when you know that we're running out of things to talk about. When some of the national writers are debating who loves college football more? Well, I love it more because I skip all the weddings I need to go to. I don't do anything in the fall. I'm set up with all the TVs I can get and watch TV. And some people, and then you got the other sports writers like, guys, you can get it on your phone nowadays.
1: You can.
0: Weddings are important to people if you're invited. It's a courtesy to show up. You know, whatever it is.
1: Sure.
0: Weddings, trips, whatever, you need to make those.
1: Don't do anything that is going to compromise a marriage, that's going to compromise serious family relationships or whatever. If you need to miss a couple of games on a Saturday to attend your niece's birthday, that's okay, right? Again, you can get it on your phone. There's a TV at the place that you're going to or whatever it may be. You assume, but don't damage important relationships in your life purely because of college football.
0: So I feel like
1: there's nothing wrong with loving college football and trying to consume as much of it as possible. There can be exceptions, right? It doesn't have to be an all or nothing thing.
0: So I feel like you fall more in the love your football, family first.
1: Yes.
0: Whereas you got a lot of people who are like, love my family,
1: yes,
0: football first.
1: If your grandmother is in the hospital and very sick, don't be like, well, you know, Ole Miss and LSU are playing tonight. I'd love to come, but I can't make it. Like, no, go see your grandma. Like that. That's okay.
0: Yeah, I mean, yeah, I've been around people and they specifically are like, no, no weddings, nothing. I'm like, every case.
1: I highly discourage weddings in the fall, and I won't lie. If I get an invite to one, I am kind of like, okay.
0: Well, the first thing I do is look, all right, what's the date of said wedding and what does it match up against? For example, if you get a date of, let's say, September 26th, all right?
1: Yeah.
0: September 26th. So September 26th, not a bad day, right? Like, you got South Carolina's on a road. South Carolina's got a road game, so that's not going to affect with you. Oregon, Southern Cal, Oklahoma, Georgia. Okay, that's a good day. Number 8, A&M against, I didn't realize that November 26th was that good. Just the preseason rankings. 1, 2, 3, 4. I'm looking at 4 instantly top 25 games. We'll see if Iowa and Michigan are still ranked. And that doesn't count your team, South Carolina and Alabama.
1: You know, for this year, think about Halloween's on a Saturday this year. That's the day that Carolina's on the road at Oklahoma. You're going to have more games later on that day. But a lot of people going to be tested in that regard because, hey, kid wants to go trick-or-treating. You're going to be out there for a couple of hours. You're going to be missing something. Take your kid trick-or-treating. Okay? You know what I mean? You can have the game on your phone, listen to it, you know, through an AirPod or whatever. Don't neglect your child trick-or-treating because you want to watch. I don't even know who's playing that day because you want to watch whatever game that is. You can come back and catch the second half. Take your kid trick-or-treating.
0: That is a sneaky good day. Ohio State, Southern Cal.
1: That can't be a noon game because that's at SC.
0: Ohio State, Southern Cal. Washington, Nebraska could be kind of interesting. Clemson at Florida State, locally. South Carolina, you mentioned them. Let's see, Florida, Georgia. Yeah. Halloween, you probably can, you're going to be okay. I mean, you're probably, I forget that. I want to say the South Carolina game has already been scheduled for early.
1: I think it's like a 12-1 kick out there in Norman. So, yeah, that game will be over early. You don't have to worry about that. But, you know, our opinions on teams and rankings, all that going to change between now and then. And there could be an elite 7:30 game that night.
0: Just glancing, Tyler, I don't see what would end up being an elite 7:30. I mean, I'm just looking at teams and saying, okay, this team, like I said, the one that would come closest to matching what you said, Washington at Nebraska, and I think it's a blackout, Arizona at Texas Tech, Auburn at Mississippi. Mississippi State's at Texas. Miami's at North Carolina. Any of those float your boat?
1: Right now, no. But you never know, right? Mississippi State could be better than we thought they are. But maybe that's for the best. Maybe it's for the best that you're not going to get, you know, number 5 versus number 7 on Halloween night that would discourage you from going trick-or-treating with your kid.
0: 803-404-6100. We'll come back. We'll get into a little bit of what Shane Beamer had to say. 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
1: Rattler crossing route, got it. And that's Jalen Brooks at the 10, the 5. Jalen going for it. Touchdown, Carolina. Touchdown, Jalen Brooks.
0: Now that's some good feels right there.
1: Spencer Rattler has done what no other Carolina quarterback has ever done. He's thrown 6 touchdown passes on the night.
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1: All right, welcome back in. Halftime show. Tyler Head, Bill Gutter, Terry hanging out producing here on your Wednesday on the game. We've been going through some of the stuff Beamer talked about yesterday. Didn't get a chance to get into everything that he discussed just yet. As, it was maybe a more insightful media session than we've had in these past couple weeks, because you actually had a scrimmage to go back and reference. You actually had some things to take away from it. And we all read, you know, what Gamecock Central and Big Spur and all them reported on, you know, over the weekend. But Shane Beamer was specifically in his little opening riff there before he started answering questions. This is going to be cut number two here, Terry. He talked about his thoughts and what he saw out of scrimmage number one, and in particular noted on the penalties.
2: Keep going, because the thing went to sleep. I got to unsleep.
1: All right, we'll get to that in just a second. We'll get to that in just a second. But, penalties were such a big problem for this team last year, particularly when it came to stuff, you know, pre-snap, the offensive line and all that kind of stuff. But it's interesting to hear. And again, here's Beamer's comments on what he learned and his takeaways from scrimmage number one on Saturday night.
3: Each and every day since I've seen you guys last, obviously we were in the stadium Saturday night. Had a really good scrimmage, in my opinion, being out there. As we talk to our players about, we don't get preseason games, so we've really got to take advantage of those opportunities to go play football in the stadium under the lights, and saw a lot of really, really good. Obviously, you know, as the head coach, there's good and bad. One side of the ball is doing something, the other side of the ball means they're not, but saw a lot of positives on both sides. Fast start by the offense with both groups, Cutter, Woods, and Lenores, the drives they led, a really good finish overall by the defense at the end of the night. Really pleased. I thought we played clean football, very few penalties, really only one turnover throughout the evening. Defense got their hands on some footballs that were thrown, but didn't quite come down with them. But one turnover, very few penalties, which was really good to see. You know, I think in this scrimmage last year, I went back and looked, we had 22 penalties or 21 penalties in this same scrimmage last year. And the other night we had 8. This scrimmage last year, we had 14 pre-snap penalties, and the other night we had, I think, 7. Now, 7's way too many pre-snap penalties, but to run close to 90 plays like we did and be that clean from a football standpoint, I was really pleased with. Got a lot of situational work in the scrimmage the other night, third down, red zone, short yardage, goal line, 2-minute, you name it. And then I told our team on Saturday before we went to the stadium that we would learn a lot about our team and learn a lot about individuals, guys, that when the lights come on, they really elevate their game. And some guys, when the lights come on, just get out there and, you know, lose their minds in some ways. But learned a lot about our team on Saturday night. Thought we took another step.
4: That's great. And I'm not picking on him. I'm not picking on him, but show me. Yeah. Right. That's great. You cut down on the penalties. That's great. It was, what do you say, one interception?
1: There were some close ones, but only one turnover.
4: Only one turnover. You cut down all the penalties. The offense got the better of the defense. The defense responded. Great. You know what?
1: Yeah.
4: I just want to see it.
1: Yeah, I mean, look, it's good to hear those things, right? It's
4: right.
1: Better than hearing the opposite. And, you know, unfortunately, the 21 penalties in last year's first scrimmage were indicative of what was going to come, particularly the pre-snap ones. So it's good that you're making improvements there. And look, no first scrimmage is ever going to be perfect. First opportunity for a lot of those guys, for some of them to play in an actual game setting in general, and B, to play in a game setting together, particularly on the offensive line. So you're going to have some bumps and bruises along the way with that. So it's not going to be perfect, but hearing those kind of things is encouraging. But I think you're right. I think everybody in this fan base, because we've been talking about it for the past 8 to 9 months and will be for the next 17 days, we need to see it. Right. All right. You tell me the penalties are getting better. That's great. When games actually start happening, that better be the same case. You tell me that you're not turning the ball over a lot. That's great. That better happen when you start playing SEC teams as well. Like, we're in just prove it mode at this point. Like, it's great to hear those things, better than hearing the opposite, but we're not going to make a parade for, all right, you had 7 fewer penalties in scrimmage number one. Go out there and prove it to us.
4: Well, I think it's more of, you're not doing this saying, yeah, that's what we thought. Oh, yeah. Okay, all right. That validates my feelings on this football team. And I think that's what it is what is he going to say now or yesterday or over the next 2 weeks that validates anything? Like, you know, we look up at the TV and we only got one on. But you're starting to see some, like, well, South Carolina's a dark horse candidate for the College World Playoff.
1: Mm-hmm.
4: Really? At 4-8? Yeah, 4-8? Coming off of 4-8? That's what you're starting to see? You know, so what is it that you hear that and you go, oh, okay, that validates so-and-so national columnist or speaker validating that South Carolina deserves to be in that conversation. I don't want to hear it again.
1: Do you think that's intentional, though?
4: What?
1: Of, like, not trying to create anticipation on something? Of, like, trying to stay as low-key as possible?
4: I think they've done a good job of that. I think it's intentional, and I think it should be intentional. I think you can build hype around your program right now while also allowing what you do on the field to show it. Does that make sense? Like, yeah. Quite frankly, you know, whether he's truly on the hot seat or not, I don't know. Jeremiah Donati knows. Mm-hmm. And I think Shane Beamer does. But whether or not he is or isn't, you know, you can – this is a prove-it season. It's year six. The first year, again, I gave him, like a B-plus or definitely a B, because that first year he exceeded expectations.
1: Sure.
4: The second year, he didn't. The third year, he more than exceeded expectations. Last year, he more than failed beyond belief. But I'll give him the benefit of the doubt because that first season, we thought that there was some people saying they were going to win two games.
1: Yeah.
4: And they won seven. I think he's done fine. With that being said, you've showed us some peaks, and now you've showed us a true valley. You can't have another true valley again.
1: Yeah. Well, and that's kind of going back to the main point of what we've talked about so much this offseason, that this is the ultimate prove-it year because, like you said, it's been up and down and up and down and up and down. Well, thankfully, this is a even year, which, for whatever reason, that's the years where Shane Beamer seems to thrive the most. But at some point, you have to start being consistent, right? And, you know, being consistent or having a good year this year, you then need to roll into 27 and 28 and all that, which we'll get to. We'll eventually get there. But as we've said so many times, you have, and there's a reason why those national columnists and stuff like that write about, hey, Carolina's a dark horse playoff team and watch out for this, watch out for that, because you have what might arguably be your most talented roster in the 6 years that you've been here. And if you go out there and go 5-7 with it, where's the belief that you're going to be able to do anything better in the future, because you're going to lose pretty much all that high-level talent to the draft or the portal or whatever it may be. So this is the year where you, like, going back to the main point of this conversation, have to prove it to people that things are better.
4: Yeah, to your point on that, nobody's speaking to it, which let's not shove 2026 in the rearview mirror without playing it.
1: Well, there's no 27 without a good 26.
4: Well, 27 gets, I think regardless, 27's very interesting. New quarterback, likely. New center, new left tackle. New edge rusher, probably a new defensive tackle if Gabriel Brownlow Dindy lives up to it. Yep. Two new corners, Swain and Collier. Quite honestly, Fred Johnson. Fred Johnson could go pro.
1: Mm-hmm.
4: Sean Murphy is out of eligibility, and Justin O is actually on his third year.
1: Yeah,
4: should he have this wild and crazy season, he could be gone. All of a sudden, you kind of look around, and you're like, boy, next year, it's kind of a start over year. Now, you're going to have to hit the portal, and maybe you hit the portal and you decide, hey, we want a veteran signal call, and we're going to pay $4 million instead mm-hmm. of going with Cutter Woods. Maybe we go out and land the top. We pay five, whatever the number figure is, for the top edge rusher in the class. So we do this, we do that. That's not in Southwest history, but who's to say they don't all of a sudden decide to do it, because you look at that roster next year and you're like, all right, I see a lot of young talent in Currents and Gray and Kosey Barnes and Tristan Smith, I think, mm-hmm. you know, and then you go, boy, you know, we get Jaden Sellers back and we got some of these young receivers. So, you know, what do you do to replenish the older depth and experience? So I think that's another reason why this season becomes so important as far as that goes.
1: Yeah, I've used the term hard reset a lot when talking about what happens past this year, because in a way it's kind of like The Last Dance, right? Where you have this collection of what we think is really good talent, four guys that have the upside capability of being first round picks. Now, again, as we saw with Clemson last year, having really, really good talent on your team doesn't guarantee success. Nine draft picks, half of those, or roughly half of those coming in the first four rounds of the draft, and that Clemson team won seven games. So it doesn't guarantee you anything, but it should set you up for an opportunity to be very successful against a very challenging schedule this year. But again, you got to go out there and do it. There's a difference between saying it and doing it. And on paper, you have a really talented team, but you got to go out there and be able to execute and finish games, quite frankly, which you weren't able to do a year ago.
4: And in order to finish games, you might have to make field goals. And I forget if it was you and I who talked about it a little bit yesterday, or JC and I, but this is a position that we haven't talked about enough. I don't know if I like the fact that here we are two weeks away. Maybe it's fine. Maybe it's not. I don't know. To each his own on that. But that you haven't landed on a kicker, a field goal kicker just yet. And here it is yesterday, Shane Beamer talking about the kicking battle and that there's no separation just yet.
3: I have no concerns about the kicker position, first of all. We've got a really competitive battle going on right now with Malik, Upton, and Max. And those are the only three competing, and those are the only three that will continue to compete. All three of them are quality kickers. They've all three, you know, they've been fairly consistent. And I would just say that no one has really separated themselves yet. I wish they would. I mean, not just the kicker position, but a lot of positions. That's what we talked about in our team meeting this morning, Jack, was we got a lot of competitive battles going on. Who's going to be the starter? Who's going to be the backup? And somebody's got to go take this thing at some point. Like, the clock's ticking. And I love the competition, but it's time. And we challenge the kickers that it's time to really separate themselves, and somebody needs to go take this thing and slam the door. And if it happens this week, great. But if not, that's not, as I think I told you guys last week, there's no rush, you know, to name a starting kicker. We'll continue to compete and continue to put those guys in as many pressure situations as we can, which we did again today. And we're just looking at the guys that just continue to step up consistently. But got no concerns there. We got three quality kickers, and they're each having, they're all three of them are having good camps.
1: You don't seem encouraged by that.
4: Well, excuse me. Max has never really kicked in a game before.
1: Nope. Neither is Malik Orson.
4: I was going to say, neither is Malik. And Upton, Upton was the third, he said,
1: yeah,
4: right?
1: Yeah.
4: Okay. It ain't like Upton's kicked a whole bunch of field goals. Upton Belafonte. Now, he's a redshirt senior. It ain't but like he's kicked a whole bunch of field goals either.
1: I mean, he did pretty much everything at Buffalo a few years ago.
4: He's done a lot of extra points.
1: Yeah, and he was the short-range guy at Texas Tech last year. So, I mean, he's the one with legitimate experience, which I guess we're going to talk about this battle. I guess maybe it's the most surprising that he hasn't kind of taken this by the reins because he's the most experienced guy. So is that like, well, maybe is he not as good as we thought he was? Or these other guys just being able to

0: beginning of the season.
1: Yeah, I mean, as I said yesterday, maybe you have a little more confidence in Upton Belafonte because he kicked under the great Pete Limbo.
0: Yeah.
1: And you're right, he was 18 of 21, most importantly, 7 of 8 from 40 to 49 yards, 31 of 31 on extra points. Last year, 6 of 6 kicking field goals for Texas Tech, didn't try one longer than 39 yards, and so his longest was 33, and then he was 14 of 16 on extra points. But with all that being said, Tyler, I think, you know, that's a position that you won't nail down. Now, if you want to keep stress on the kickers and you want to keep competition going all the way up to game one in Kent State, fine by me. Do you want, let me ask you, I said this yesterday and I re-listened to it and I contradicted myself. At first I said, well, you got 8 quarters to kind of figure it out. But yeah. Then I kind of went back and I'm kind of like, do you want to do that, or do you want to have your guy in place so that he's getting all those kicks through those 8 quarters, so he feels it. He feels the stadium. He feels what it's like in an actual game situation. And you're not bouncing guys around, maybe throwing them out of rhythm.
0: I feel like ideally you don't want it to last more than a game. Like if you go into Kent State and say, all right, it's between Upton Belafonte and Max Kelly, right? And if you want to alternate between them, okay. But ideally you'd like to have your guy solidified for Towson, where you feel like you're going to have the opportunity to score a lot, hopefully, moving the ball up and down the field, situations to kick field goals and stuff like that, to get them into that rhythm and groove before Mississippi State, where points are going to be more of a premium compared to the first two games, where those kicks really do matter a lot.
1: Well, that's why, let's just say you're up 3-4 touchdowns, and it's the closer to the end of the third quarter, and let's just still say Lindenworth is in there. Do you call like a play that almost like Kendall Bryles is like, all right, we're going to do this, and you're like, let's run the ball right at their tackle and forget to, like,
0: yeah,
1: because I want to. Like, do you see what I'm saying? Because yeah. It's one thing to kick an extra point.
0: Sure.
1: Sorry, my voice is going out on me, folks. It's one thing to kick an extra point. It's another to try. What I'll say is between 30 and 50 yards and have to make it in that from the right hash to the left hash.
0: Kent State, 3rd and 4 from the Kent State 35. Run inside zone, get a yard. All right, now we're attempting a, 51-yard field goal?
1: Yeah,
0: sure.
1: Of that.
0: Something like that. Yeah.
1: So you tell your running back, fall down?
0: Listen. Hit the tackle, go to the ground, help the kicker out.
1: Accidentally bump into the tackle.
0: We're not going to yell at you. Do your job. We're working on the kicker.
1: 803-4.
0: Maybe you kick on third down. I don't know.
1: Yeah. Really catch everybody off guard. Yeah. 803-404-6100. We'll come back. Listen to a little bit more Shane Beamer. It's the Halftime Show.

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0: cannot have a flinny voice, but today is not the day. But reminder, the 107.5 The Game golf tournament coming up next Friday, 10 days away. Call your doctor, call who, get a pass, whatever you got to do. Get out of school, get out of work, get out of whatever. Come on out. Now, I know it's probably going to be hot. That's why we're teeing off early. 9:30 start at Charwood, 803-755-2000. Get signed up. I'm telling you now, if you're a golfer, you know this. When somebody says there's going to be onion sausage, you get there early.
1: Oh, God, yeah, it's going to be gone.
0: When somebody says they're serving onion sausage, and it's free.
1: Yeah. It's free.
2: Yep.
0: And it's free.
1: But yeah, golf, you just can't walk up from anywhere and just come get it. I mean, you got to be part of our deal there.
0: That's right.
1: I mean, you just can't drive up and call one onion sausage and leave.
0: Yeah. Right. I'm here for the onion sausage. What team are you on? Not playing. Just here for the onion sausage. No. That's not how it works. Come out, get signed up. We need you to go ahead and do it. Hey, we're limited on spots. This thing has sold out the last few years. It's turned into a must attend event. We have fun. It's a relaxed golf tournament.
1: I'll throw you something new. We got a hole in one hole now sponsored by Pound Automotive.
0: Okay.
1: So you nail that, you're going to get a vehicle. Your friends at the Lexington County Gamecock Club have decided to put a Vegas hole in as well.
0: Yeah.
1: Mm. You got Vegas hole. And now the whole thing is sponsored by White Brown Smiles. Maybe you can get some dental work while you're on the course.
2: Now, Terry, can I use the golf gun for either any of those holes to win a car and or money?
1: Can you see it? I think the hole in one hole is a separate hole.
0: You don't want to use it. Unfortunately, Tyler just made case 101 for why he doesn't play golf.
1: See, I was going to say, Gunner, you can tell out of us three, the golfer is like over there going, you know what? Me, I'm going, oh, hell yeah, let's shoot the gun.
0: Yeah.
1: And of course, Gunner's going, guys.
0: You used the gun. You just took out somebody on the next green.
2: Here's the thing.
0: You hit somebody on the next hole.
2: The gun is going to give me a better chance than me doing it by myself, odds are lower.
0: Shoots it too far.
1: Hey, by the way.
2: Well, let's see. I'm going to aim higher so it comes down.
0: Okay.
2: I'm going to shoot
0: smart.
2: Up.
0: Right.
2: Kind of like a bell curve. You know what I mean?
0: That is hilarious because that will definitely put a dent in the green.
1: Hey, Tyler, how much fun would it be just take the golf gun and keep shooting until we get a hole in one?
2: I'm down. Give me 100 shots, but I can make one of them.
1: Hey, Bill, do you remember, what was it, like 3 or 4 years ago now when we had the hole-in-one hole from when it was Love Chevy and the guys tried to use, like, the senior tees and they got caught? Do you remember that a few years ago? You were playing then. You might not remember. You were playing then.
0: Unfortunately, that happened. So, have y'all seen this story? Dead serious. Speaking of this, member tournament out in Missouri. Mm-hmm. This just happened within the last few weeks. They're calling it one of the biggest cheating scandals to ever, like, dead serious. I'm not joking or making this up. Member.
1: Mm-hmm.
0: Guy plays. He's playing with his group or whatever. Maybe it wasn't a member. Maybe it was just a tournament. But they're playing in this group. And the winner, and if you hit a hole-in-one on hole number three, you get $10,000.
1: Mm-hmm.
0: Okay? That's what the guy went through to do this was only for $10,000. Not a million. Not 100 grand.
1: $10,000.
0: And this story is now all over Twitter. A bunch of the golf sites have picked it up. He is teeing off with his group, and he tells his group, guys, so-and-so is in the hospital. There's going to be an important phone call that I have to take during the round.
2: Okay. Mm-hmm.
0: And so they're finishing up. It's hole number three, I think, maybe hole four, hole three, either way. As they're finishing up, three, he kind of taps his putt in real quick, says, I got the phone call, I got to go. He said, I'm going to run ahead and hit my shot, and that way I'm not holding everybody up, and I'm going to hit my shot. And they're just like, oh, you know, who would think to do this? Okay, fine, cool. So they get up there, and he's like, oh, I bladed it. Yeah, I saw it skip on the green, but we'll see. So they all hit their shot, and he says, you know, the one of the guys who play with him said he's got to search it all over, and he just happens to walk over and look in the hole, and it's in his ball's in the hole. And he said, so they're all celebrating. Oh my goodness, you hit a hole in one. Oh, that's great. So one of the guys is a little suspicious, as
2: you should be.
0: This is kind of, all right, nobody saw you hit the shot. Oh, and they were the first group off, by the way.
2: Oh, so okay. There's nobody ahead of them.
0: So there's nobody ahead of them.
2: Debated it.
0: So they either first.
2: How convenient.
0: So the one guy who's suspicious gets the end around and grabs the other two and says, hey, I don't feel comfortable about this. I think we need to get the head pro involved who's mm-hmm. putting on the tournament. Head pro goes back. They have video footage of the guy driving. There's a maintenance shed right around the corner from where that hole is. They've got him before the round driving to the maintenance shed, getting out of his car, running up to the green, putting the ball in the hole, and making a dent on the green, running back to his car. It's one of the...
1: $10,000
0: One for $10,000
1: $10,000
0: Yeah.
2: Now, how did they confront him on this? Do we know? Because I feel like you give him an opportunity to own up to it. Like, hey, man, you want to tell us how you really got that hole in one? And if he does not provide the actual information, you're like, we have the tape. Yep, like, yep. You're not going to be able to argue with this. So here's your chance to fess up.
1: That's crazy.
0: Yeah, I don't know how they've kind of handled it. But, yeah, you can see this on a bunch of podcasts. Insane hole in one cheating scandal. The biggest golf cheat in history.
1: That's hilarious.
0: Zach Collins.
1: My man playing that out. Works at.
2: Listen, I get it. You're trying to improve your score by hole in one. Why not just have it near the hole, right? That raises less suspicion.
0: No, he's going for the money.
2: Well, and I get it, but like a hole in one is way more suspicious than it being, I don't know, 3 feet from the hole where you can tap it in. You know what I mean? I don't even think they would have checked the cameras at that point. Be like, man, got a really good tee shot. And that thing's 5 feet from the hole. He's going to be able to knock this in.
1: Plus, I mean, the way he did it. You got to be a little suspicious the way he did it. It was like, well, I'm just going to go ahead and hit this thing. It bladed off the grass or whatever. Oh, my God, it's in the hole.
0: Yeah.
1: It's in the hole. Oh, my God.
0: So the article from Yahoo says,
1: fantastic.
0: Again, I'll repeat kind of what I just said. The article from Yahoo Sports says that his name is Zach Holland, told ESPN Radio in St. Louis that he placed a golf ball in the hole of the par 3/4 at the course before the start of the membership tournament. When he finished the third hole with his group, he then told his playing partner she needed to take a phone call regarding his mortally sick grandmother. I hope karma doesn't bite him in the rear end on that one.
2: Mm.
0: He said he'd tee off first, and then he joined the group on the green later in order to keep up the pace of play. By the time that the group joined him again on the green, he told them that he had thinned his tee shot but wasn't sure where it went. The group then found the ball in the cup, assuming it hit a hole in one, and started celebrating.
1: And he brought in grandma.
0: That's what I'm saying. Grandma. Karma go get him on that one.
1: You brought in grandma, man. That's not right. Karma.
2: Whew, yeah.
1: Nice.
2: Well, dang. Thanks for fairs.
0: So don't do that at the 107.5 again. We will catch you.
1: That's the point of this story.
0: Yeah. We are a fun golf tournament. All right. We are fun. We are there to have fun. We're not giving out huge prize money donations. We are there. It is fun. We're there to talk football, to cut up about sports, to have a little family, faith, and fun.
1: You ain't Garrett to get rich.
0: That's right.
1: Bills. No.
0: You can. Now, you can win the Vegas hole, and maybe you legally can hit a hole in one.
1: Exactly.
2: We have access to all of Charwood's cameras.
0: That's right.
1: Oh, trust me. Rock's got 7 billion cameras in that place. So, you ain't getting away with nothing.
0: Call and get signed up. 9:30 start. We mentioned it. The Onion Sausage, our good buddy Saki. Well, you can go talk with him about Ohio State football.
1: Yes.
0: He is an Ohio State guru on that. He'll have his wine and spirits. So you got that. Lunch from Little Pigs. It's going to be a lot of fun. Get signed up. Again, Terry, as of the last call, I know you're a little bit over this. There wasn't many spots left.
1: No.
0: So I would encourage you to do it ASAP.
1: Selling it out constantly the last few years.
0: Yeah. It's a must-attend event. It is fun. 803-404-61 will come back, and we'll wrap up the show. 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
5: 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The Brewers matched baseball's modern-day shutout record. 22 is also the Brewers' franchise record for runs. 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

0: hump day and get ready for some football tomorrow night. Two games, two preseason games tomorrow. We'll keep you updated on the high school games. Y'all are hitting me up with a bunch of different reasons. Let me give you this. This came in that was actually really – sometimes we get information and you're just like, okay, I'll share that. Joe weighed in, said, not that you focus on it, and he's right. We could probably do a little bit more with high school swim. We don't focus on that in our high school highlights of the week. He said, not that you focus on it, but most high school swim meets are rescheduled.
1: Oh.
0: Due to the water temperature plus air temp must be below 177.4 degrees. And so he's a swim referee.
2: So, and again, I don't have much knowledge of high school swim in South Carolina. Are these events indoor or outdoor? Do we know?
0: I think most of them are outdoor.
2: Okay, because like in college, they're all indoor, but I guess not everybody has an indoor swimming facility in high school.
0: I mean, I don't know. Off the top of my head, Gilbert, where my kids go in Lexington, where I went, do not. Lexington, there was always a joke about like a pool being on some hallway that didn't exist, and they would tell the freshmen that.
2: So that was a shared experience.
0: In
2: our high school, there was the rumored pool room that some kid drowned in or something like that. So they had to seal it off, but it's still there. So that wasn't just my high school.
0: That was what they told us. Now that was what they told all the first year people. Was like, I think we had like, it was on like hall, I think it was like we had hall like A, B, C, D, and it was supposed to be on like hall E.
2: Yeah.
0: And they were like, no, you got to go to the end of hall D and you got to go up a flight. Something didn't exist.
2: Well, my high school, we had, our school's really old. So the gym, the locker rooms were downstairs.
0: Oh.
2: And you had like girls on this side, guys on this side, but a big space in the middle. That was probably like storage.
0: Yeah.
2: But like the rumor was, no, there was a pool in there. But like somebody drowned in it, they had to like seal it off. But like if you go through this certain way, you can still get in there because the pool's still there. There was no pool there.
0: That's.
2: In fact, they tore down my high school after I graduated, and I went and sat in the parking lot while they tore down the gym to see if there was a pool there.
0: A pool magically appeared?
2: A pool was not there.
0: I think there was a neighborhood I lived in growing up that's got a big pool area, Olympic pool and everything, called Governor's Grant off of Old Chapin Road. And I know they do a bunch of meets there, and I'm not sure specifically if that's where Lexington held theirs.
2: Okay.
0: River Bluff's a brand new school. They very well have their own pools. I don't know, but yeah. But interesting information. Thank you, Joe.
2: See, where I grew up in Georgia, we didn't have a lot of swim teams at the high schools that I was around, so I'm not very familiar with it.
0: I'm not sure that Lexington had a swim team when I was there. I feel like they did, but I'm not sure. Actually, we also have Lexington Country Club, which would make sense as where they would do it, but anyway. So, but we'll keep you updated on the high school football games. Again, a bunch of y'all are weighing in on that. Somebody said there's a shortage of referees. That's one reason. I don't know, but the bottom line is we'll keep you updated as best we can on those games. And of course, from Friday, we will do the high school highlights of the week. Baseball tonight, actually this afternoon.
2: So Justin tells me it's mainly because of storms that are expected Friday.
0: Yep, somebody else who said storms. So, that might have been him who texted in. I don't know.
2: Yeah, maybe so. Because he says it's actually going to be hotter tomorrow than Friday. But
0: it's beautiful.
2: It's summertime. Storms roll in mid to late afternoon. So yeah, that makes sense. Now, the weather's so hit or miss, it can tell you it's going to storm at 7:30 on Friday, and it can be sunny and no rain at all, right? So you never know.
0: I gotta find out who John L is, because John, your name but he tells me specifically, Bill, the pool was in upper D. Okay, upper D. I knew it was something like that. Thank you, John. Now I'm wondering who John is, and if we he went to school together. So anyway, all right, 803-404-6100. If you got more knowledge on the pools and all the local high schools and whatnot. Also tomorrow, Doug Turnbull will join us for his usual segment, NASCAR. Where are we heading this weekend?
2: New Hampshire. Yeah. So
0: cooler weather, I assume.
2: Two more races until the chase. By the way, did you hear about what Kyle Larson did Saturday night?
0: No.
2: So he runs 400 laps at Richmond, finishes sixth. Good, solid night. The Knoxville Nationals, one of the biggest dirt races on the face of the earth, was happening in Knoxville, Iowa. He gets on a plane after the Richmond race, flies to Iowa, and wins the Knoxville Nationals a couple hours later.
0: What time was the Iowa race? I thought it was...
2: So it was supposed to be earlier, but it got rain delayed. So while the Cup race was finishing up, they were still running like the D main.
0: Uh-huh.
2: So he had time to get on a plane because he was on the pole for the Knoxville Nationals from winning the prelims on Thursday. So he flew like three states over and won a race at like 3 a.m. in Iowa.
0: Okay.
2: Legend.
0: All right. Okay. So kudos. Yeah. Well, we'll talk about that tomorrow. Robin, one of our loyal listeners, weighs in. She says, I love to hear you talking about high school swim. We are a big swim family.
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0: welcome aboard the post-game show alongside Terry Ford. I'm Jay Phillips. So glad you're on board with us. Lots to get to. Plenty of sound from Gamecock football camp. As we are, let's see here. Hold on. You responsible for this or Jen for telling people how many days we got?
1: Jen counts that down. I can't count that high.
0: Yeah, I don't do math. So I'm glad that was going to be my point, that somebody else is doing the math for me. 17 days.
1: Yeah, buddy.
0: Terry Ford, 17 days.
1: 17 days, man. 7:30 a.m.
0: Kent State.
1: We start off a Gamecocks game day.
0: That's what they should kick off.
1: Lexington Medical.
0: Is it 7:30? They should kick off at 7:30.
1: That means our pregame will be 2:30.
0: Well, that's okay, but at least it won't be hot.
1: Yeah, 2:30 a.m.
0: I'm looking out for you, man.
1: 7:30 a.m. kick.
0: I'm looking out for you.
1: I might be able to pull off. Now the younger version of me, 2:30 to 4:30 a.m. would have been right in my wheelhouse.
0: Well, you just wouldn't have gone to sleep yet.
1: Exactly. I'd still be awake. Now, I don't know. That'd be a tough pull.
2: Another thing about tomorrow is a game.
3: And it's time for breakdown of the opponent. Right now, they suck. There's your breakdown.
1: Yeah, that probably would. How many FCC violations do you think would happen between 2:30 or 4:30 a.m. if we were like 25?
0: We still have the dump button going for the local pregame show.
1: Yes.
0: It's somebody else's problem when it turns to the network.
1: No, we don't care then. Yeah, that's somebody. We are not responsible for anything that happens after we jump off the air. That ain't our problem.
0: Not my problem.
1: No, sir.
0: Although I got to admit, all I did was network. So I,
1: that's back in the day where.
0: Yeah,
1: right?
0: you did what Heath used to do and get there before me. And I'm like, yeah, no, I'm not doing it that early.
1: Man, I tell you.
0: I need my sleep.
1: I've
0: been radio.
1: Five hours before kickoff, man. That's a thing.
0: Yeah, I would get there 4 hours, but I usually hung around and just, finished my show prep and did what I needed to do.
1: Smart move.
0: I'm glad there's people like you out there, Terry Ford.
1: Yeah, thank you very much. Me too.
0: Yeah.
1: Yeah. Uh-huh.
0: Braves are playing the Twins right now. I'll keep you updated on that one. Atlanta attempting to not be swept by the Minnesota Twins. Braves have lost 4 out of 5.
1: Well, here's the thing, too. Your Braves aren't doing my Orioles any favors by letting the Twins thump them.
0: I'm trying. Man, don't put it on me.
1: He's
0: been
1: trying
0: but
1: harder.
0: But right now,
1: here.
0: It's 1-1. We're in the bottom of the fifth. And let's see. The bases are loaded for the Twins with one out. So they're probably about to retake a lead here.
1: Mm-hmm.
0: But I'm trying not to be pessimistic. And it looks like the Braves are going to make a change. A.J. Smith-Shawver on the hill. We'll keep you updated on that one throughout the afternoon. A couple more things going on around baseball that we'll get to, including this. We're not going to spend a lot of time on it, but have you been following any of this Mark Walter stuff, the owner, or at least partial owner of the Lakers, the Dodgers, Chelsea?
1: I tell you, I saw something over the weekend I thought was interesting, that he was also divesting out of Chelsea.
0: Yeah.
1: And remember, you and I had this conversation when this happened. And again, we're two finance moguls.
0: Sure.
1: And
0: I'm like Warren Buffett, only younger.
1: I love Margaritaville.
0: No, yeah, sure.
1: What a great song. I used to go to Warren Buffett nights at this one bar in Youngstown.
0: Sure.
1: So good.
0: Giving away cash.
1: But anyway, I digress. The thing, remember, you and I were going through this. Why would you sell the Lakers in less than a year?
0: Yeah.
1: Remember, you and I were just batting it back and forth saying, look, you got all these other, you got a portfolio that's pretty diverse, right? Pretty deep.
0: Yep.
1: And it's not like you're going broke anytime soon, but maybe you look at it and say, okay, I've got Chelsea, I've got the Dodgers, I got the Lakers. The Lakers could, if I sell the Lakers, like I want to divest. I just want to kind of slim it down. The Lakers is a no-brainer because it's $12 billion. So you can make money off of what you did, and then you move that along. You still have the Dodgers and Chelsea.
0: Yep.
1: Then I see over the weekend they're divesting out of Chelsea, and I'm like, man, they're really pulling back that portfolio. I mean, now you're down to what, the Dodgers and some auto racing or whatever.
0: He's got a F1. Cadillac F1 team, and of course he has some insurance things. But here's the
1: he sells door to door insurance.
0: Here's the trick. Now I don't think he's going door to door, man.
1: Okay.
0: Yeah, I don't think he
1: wearing Dodger gear.
0: Hello, man. Would you like to buy some insurance? He's in some trouble with the feds.
1: Is that where it's at now?
0: Yeah.
1: Okay,
0: so he's what he's doing is quite literally raising cash.
1: I did not see that.
0: He's getting ready to be in some trouble.
1: You know what? So the questioning you and I were doing last week of why are you heading down this path,
0: well,
1: and what
0: it.
1: I saw this weekend, and I forgot I was going to text you this weekend and say, bro, what's up with the Chelsea thing with him?
0: Yeah.
1: And then
0: he needs.
1: So now we know.
0: He apparently is getting ready to need some cash. I don't know if it's going to be for heavy fines or... Mm.
1: So now here's my next question. Maybe it's nothing. The Dodgers payroll, last time I checked, they're not paying guys $12 an hour.
0: No.
1: I wonder how this could affect the running of the Dodgers.
0: Day to day, probably not too much. Because, I mean, most of these guys are locked into long-term deals for the Dodgers.
1: And I mean, Ohtani gets paid, like, every year for the next 100 years
0: and
1: or
0: somebody,
1: whatever. Somebody else is deferred, too. Is Mookie deferred or Freeman?
0: I think they all have some. Yeah. But
1: so, you're
0: somebody
1: right.
0: else will come in and buy the Dodgers. But the Dodgers currently aren't for sale.
1: No.
0: So I think they're going to kind of hold on to that.
1: I think the point is, divest out of, like, because you get more money for Chelsea, I think, than the Dodgers, too. I do believe.
0: What'd you say the Dodgers were worth last week?
1: Oh, God, I got to look that
0: up. Was it around
1: 15th or 16th?
0: Yeah, but was it like 8 or 9 billion?
1: Yeah.
0: Chelsea's probably, like, I'll say this much. Liverpool is in the process of being dealt with by the Jeff Bezos group.
1: Okay.
0: And the current Red Sox owners, Fenway Sports Group, owns Liverpool.
1: Yes.
0: They bought them for $300 million.
1: That it?
0: They are selling a share to the Bezos group that values Liverpool at somewhere around $7 billion.
1: It's insane.
0: So they've done better than 20 times their money. I would think Chelsea is in that ballpark.
1: Okay, so...
0: I would think the Dodgers are probably still worth a touch more, but it, you know...
1: So let's say, how long has the Walter crew had Chelsea?
0: Like 4 years.
1: They've had the Dodgers for a while.
0: Yeah.
1: So the Dodgers might be near and dear to their heart. Because some of these guys actually have a heart every now and then. And maybe that's that was the first big thing they bought, right, with the Dodgers.
0: Yeah, after they had, you know, had all their
1: made
0: insurance
1: billions
0: money.
1: And billions, yeah. Right? I'm just saying, their first into the franchise pool were the Dodgers.
0: As
1: the Dodgers have won the World Series, I guess, three times, because the one was that COVID thing.
0: Yeah.
1: So they've won it three times under their ownership. I don't count it, but some people do. It's a 60-game season, for the love of God. Yeah. Unless your favorite team wins it, then you count it. But everybody
0: trust me, dude. If the Braves,
1: you'd have a flag on your car.
0: Absolutely.
1: But point being, maybe the
0: Braves lost to the Dodgers in that playoffs. I was ready.
1: Yeah.
0: I was ready. And then the next year, the Braves got it back.
1: So I guess I'm saying the Dodgers might be the one they keep because they want to keep that one.
0: Unless they need the money.
1: Unless he
0: needs the money.
1: He needs
0: I think the
1: money.
0: Others are going like, bro, you are dragging
1: us
0: down.
1: The Guggenheims are going, what's the deal here, bro?
0: You don't need all that.
1: What are we doing?
0: Anyway.
1: But now we know, because you and I were just being nosy, curious guy last week. We were going, why?
0: Yeah.
1: And then the Chelsea thing made my antenna go up even more, so it's the Fed.
0: He's in some
1: Usually when these things happen, Jay, there's a reason.
0: Yeah. Well, that's it.
1: There we go. All righty.
0: That's it.
1: Oops.
0: We'll get into a few other things. Good news for Texas on the Goosby story. We'll talk about that in the drive around a little bit later on. North Carolina's named a starting quarterback. The Athletic has its All-America team out. All those things on the docket today. But we'll get into a lot of stuff around Shane Beamer, including something, and I'm going to toss it over to you here because you were finding out more about this. But we were, and Shane mentioned this yesterday.
1: Well, plus play the cut.
0: Okay. Yeah, you want to play the cut now?
1: The cut.
0: I can't remember.
1: Yeah, 12.
0: Yes.
1: Not 12.
0: 12.
1: So let's set it up. But this is Shane talking about Kendall Briles, because we've heard a lot about the tempo of a Kendall Briles offense.
0: Right.
1: Because it is, tempo is part of the philosophy. And here's Shane discussing Kendall Briles and tempo.
4: I'd say it certainly puts your foot on the gas, but the ability to take your foot off the gas when you need to. I mean, we got a lot of plays run the other night, and I mean, we were in the stadium hour and 20 minutes and got a ton of plays run, and that wasn't even necessarily all tempo. You know, sometimes there's this thing that way back in the day, teams used this thing called the huddle. And sometimes we might actually get in a huddle. So it's not like we're out there and we just go 15,000 miles an hour and as fast as we can. We have a, you know, defense. Also, we have special teams, and you got to be cognizant of the entire football team too, not just the offense. But that's what I like about it, David. It's just the ability to, you know, if we need to, and I feel like we've always had this. I mean, I did a podcast yesterday and talked about it. I mean, there's tempo that we've used in the past. Y'all that have been here remember 2021, we went to Athens, the very first third down of the game, they tried to sub and get Jordan Davis off the field, and Zeb went fast and we threw and caught him with 12 on the field. We went as fast as we could on third downs, snapped it, threw the ball down the sideline, I think to Josh Van, third play, touchdown against Vanderbilt up in Nashville a couple years ago, down on the goal line to the left of our bench was a, we went fast to the line of scrimmage as quick as we could, got in an unbalanced formation, handed it to Rocket, he came out the back door and the defensive back missed the tackle. So we've used tempo in the past. It's not like it's a new thing, but just the I'd say it's a little bit more flexibility with it, with this offense, and but then also the ability to mix it up, which I think is a challenge, because when a defense knows you're going fast all the time, that's one thing. When you're able to, you know, mix it up, but then be able to have some flexibility within the scheme while you're utilizing tempo, it's certainly a weapon for us.
5: It's fascinating to hear, but in terms of what they want to do, and we don't, again, this is one of those things where we talk about it. I'm really anxious to see what this is going to look like, but you asked me a question today, so why don't you ask the question? I know the answer now, but I want you to ask the question again.
1: This is interesting. Yeah. I dug in a little bit. TCU the last couple of years has been in the top 35 in tempo under Kendall Briles.
5: Right.
1: So
5: right.
1: That is a fast, that's fast because you have 35. They, I mean, we added five while we were talking. So you got over 130 teams, and you're third. You're in top 35. So you're fast.
5: Yep.
1: You're playing fast.
5: Yep.
1: So then I go, let's see how slow South Carolina was last year, because I don't know about you, but watching that offense last year, you felt like it was 150.
5: Well,
1: right?
5: You asked me, where
1: and
5: do
1: I said,
5: you
1: what
5: think?
1: Do you think? Yeah. I'll tell you what I found. And I said to you, what do you think? And you said, would you say?
5: I said in the second half of FBS.
1: Yes.
5: So in other words, somewhere, you know, high 60s and beyond is right. What I would have thought.
1: Which is what, I'd be fair, I thought the same thing, because I started scrolling, man. I was like, I wasn't slow scrolling. And I just caught it as I was going down, and I saw South Carolina report. So I stopped. I'm like, okay, where's that? And I looked over, 44th in the country in tempo,
5: yeah.
1: Which is surprising.
5: And you know, it sounds like, okay, well, 44th. So where? But if you think about it in a certain context, that's top third in the country.
1: Mm-hmm.
5: And I don't know. And look, take that as you will. I'm not saying, oh, well, therefore they're already playing fast. And look, I don't know how nuanced you got in terms of your research about, well, just how quickly Carolina went relative to even TCU or to the fastest teams that are
1: out
5: there.
1: It's a couple seconds of difference that comes out. It's not like 10 seconds. Because, like, for example, TCU might be a second and a half to 2 seconds slower than the top teams. So it's not a big, like, I guess, gauge of difference in what it is, but you are slower, and I guess if you put that into a whole game, you start seeing the time. Mm-hmm. But it's not like 10 seconds slower.
5: Right. So it's just, you know, where Kendall comes in and makes the difference in terms of some of those things will be interesting. But
1: I think the question, but we you and I also bat around an interesting question. A team that struggled that bad on offense, struggled with snap count, struggled with communication, and now you go, wow, they were going that fast? Was that a problem?
5: Yeah, was it a contributor?
1: Could that
5: to the
1: have
5: offensive
1: been?
5: Line in terms of their rhythm or lack thereof? I think that could be something to, you know, that
1: just
5: I imagine.
1: A question we can't
5: Well,
1: answer.
5: And I would think Shane probably, listen, there are several reasons why mm-hmm. you made a move to get rid of your offensive coordinator during the season.
1: Yeah, and it could have been that was the idea of, okay, maybe we need to slow this puppy down a little bit so we can actually get the snap count correct, or we get guys maybe executing better and more crisper if we slower down. Because like anything, how many times have you, like in life, you know, you're in a hurry to do something, you do it super fast, and what happens?
5: You screw it up.
1: And then you slow down, and what happens?
5: You get it right. Well.
1: Or you don't screw it up as much.
5: Yeah, not quite as bad.
1: That's right. Yeah. So, I mean, it's just another question to add to all of our questions, because you know what we like to do here? Speculate.
5: That's right. That was yesterday's topic for a while. That's
1: yeah.
5: true. 803-404-6100. Plenty more to get to from Shane. Lenora Sellers has spoken. Jalen Kilgore, amongst others. We'll get into that for you, too. Again, we got a few other news notes going on around football, including just when you thought you might be done, and you really didn't. Probably another lawsuit coming.
1: Oh.
5: Yeah. But
1: so
5: this
1: rare.
5: One's a little bit different, so we'll get into that for you throughout the afternoon. Lots to do on the Wednesday postgame show.
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7: And the game was there all week.
8: It's just a matter of, like, starting over. 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

0: fortunate. I just want him to stay positive. He knows that if he needs anything, he can talk to me, but he can also talk to everybody on the team. Coaching staff, training staff, he'll be taken care of. He'll be fine.
1: Lenora Sellers on his younger brother Jaden's injury, and he'll be fine. I would agree, but it is unfortunate that they look. There's a lot of things about it, even if they weren't related. Mm-hmm. But the fact that they are, I think that was one of the kind of going into the year, the fun intangible storylines of, hey, you know, look, we saw that kind of develop last year into a thing, and you know how much more fun it's going to be when they have, you know, a full spring with Jaden being more of a known commodity and in a new offense, and so
2: yeah, you felt like what Jaden did at the end of the year started, you know. Getting productive.
1: Coming around.
2: Just thinking, wow, man, just think, like you said, more reps, more practice, different offense. It should be more offensive friendly. Sky's the limit.
1: Yeah.
2: It is a shame.
1: Yeah.
2: It really is.
1: Quick update. Braves, those three runs that were on did all come across Terry Ford. So 4-1 Twins. Now, though, just 4-2 Twins. Top six, Braves have two on, nobody out. So this might turn into some kind of slugfest. As long as the Braves win, I don't give a crap.
2: Mm-hmm.
1: But
2: exactly.
1: But 4-2, right, two on, nobody out. So still a long way to go in this one, getaway day. But the Braves are, again, attempting to avoid a sweep. We'll come back to some sound from Lenora Sellers. But to the point that Terry and I were making here, and I don't know, cut number 10 is where I'm going to ask you to go next, sir. Yeah. But let's talk first here, because we brought it up before the break. You know, just you delving into some of the tempo numbers, looking at what Kendall Briles' TCU offense looked like in terms of tempo rank in the country, number 32, and South Carolina, number 44. So really not all that far behind, but I'm with you, and I would think the average fan, having watched last season, probably would have thought that South Carolina's offense kind of plodded along. Maybe it's just because it was largely ineffective. And some of the numbers, you know, just, I mean, look, scoring numbers, total yards, total points, all mm-hmm. in the hundreds for
2: right.
1: Carolina. And look, if you're going fast and you're not productive,
2: slow down.
1: Yeah. I don't know how much that matters. But one of the things that we brought up as sort of a secondary part of that was perhaps at times the tempo a negative contributing factor. Mm-hmm. And we heard guys talking about, you know, play up front and some communication issues and things like that.
2: Yeah.
1: And look, that could have been across the board. But here's Shane yesterday on that part of the game, communication being worked on.
3: Yeah, certainly. I think, we do a lot of things. The communication starts in the summertime, offensive linemen being able to communicate with one another, get on the same page, quarterback being loud with the communication. We work, you know, different things with crowd noise where they have to be loud, even in walkthroughs sometimes. Mingo will use crowd noise in a walkthrough just to make guys have to communicate on offense and defense. And we tried to do it in the stadium the other night, just having some sound in an empty stadium just so guys had to communicate. But I've been pleased there. I mean, that's on everybody, quarterbacks, tight ends, offensive linemen, running backs. Starts with the system you're running and everybody understanding it and being able to all be on the same page, and then really on the offensive line. So has it been perfect? No, but that's not just the offensive line. That's communication in the secondary. We know it's going to be loud out there on September 5th in our home stadium, and if we're not all on the same page defensively, that could be an 80-yard touchdown pass over your head. So the communication's critical everywhere, and we really work at just the over communicate is what we talk to our guys about. But certainly offensive line, you can't, you know, not be on the same page and be turning guys free and things like that, which we've had, you know, some issues with that, and we've all had a hand in it.
1: And listen, you know, look, I whatever it may be, and there are a multitude of issues for Carolina's offensive line to work through, but that's why Randy Clements is here now. And,
2: yep.
1: And you know, those are the things. I think you and I have talked about it a lot. I know others have as well. I've never really looked at it as a talent issue, or at least an ability issue, right?
2: A lot of these guys were highly recruited in one way, shape, or form.
1: Yeah, I mean, you're not trying to, like, bring some guys along that were two stars that nobody else wanted. I mean, when you look at some of the lists of schools.
2: A bunch of chubby dudes over at the cafeteria just eating. Yeah. Right.
1: I mean, so this is a fundamentals issue as much as anything else. And it, you know, if that gets fixed, I think so many other things just almost instantly begin to fall into place.
2: Yeah, I mean, look, we see these four stars coming in. And, I mean, look at Josiah Thompson last year, for an example. Now, there was an injury component to him last year, too, but he went backwards last year. You know, he looked like his freshman year. A guy, look, all these freshman left tackles struggle in the SEC, man. You're going up against dudes. But Josiah, as the year went on, you could see it, right? You go, the guy's got some athletic ability, maybe get a little bit more muscle on him, whatever. And then last year, he just regressed. And you shake your head. You see, you've heard names of different four stars, Jay, come in here in the last few years. And they don't get better. They regress. Nobody's continuing on that developmental plane, right? To where they get to the end of 3-4 years, you go, look at that guy.
1: Yeah.
2: It just wasn't happening. And you see, like when you see like Tree and Tro leave after last year, and they went to some solid places, obviously, but still, it's still the idea that those guys just seem to be in neutral. They never like got better to where you go, wow, they took the next step.
1: Right.
2: And to your point, that's development.
1: Right.
2: That's absolutely development. And, you know, old Coach Clem, one of the things that he has been known for over his tenure as an O-line coach is he's a developer. You know, and look, the last guy was a heck of a recruiter. You know, if we can take I'll take a guy who's a developer, because you need a developer at some point, right?
1: Yeah, I mean, yeah.
2: I get recruiting. I understand how important
1: it is. I mean, more, still. It does matter. But, you know, yeah, three-star guy, and look, this is not what Carolina's doing, but, I mean, three-star guys that are getting properly developed and coached and learn how to play as a unit relative to four.

0: switch over into some more things on the offense, but not up front. We'll get to a little bit more from how Shane kind of assessed what happened with Lenoris and how he did in the scrimmage. We'll do that for you, too. And, again, more from Lenoris Sellers throughout the course of the afternoon. 803-404-6100, the Wednesday postgame show.
1: Wow, what a play. 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

0: Welcome back in. Postgame show rolling on. Braves have tied it in the Twin Cities, 4-4. Fourth run scored on a balk. After the Braves had that balk issue with Chris Sale the other day, I don't know if it's karma.
1: MLB owed him one.
0: Yeah, I guess that's all I'll say. But it was definitely this guy. That was an easy one.
1: Was it really?
0: I still know that what Sale did was a balk, but whatever. That's old news now. Welcome back in. Jay and Terry with you on this Wednesday talking Gamecock football. Lots of stuff to get to from camp. So much sound from Shane Beamer. Let's jump into, where was I here? Hold on there, Terry Ford. I have my numbers. Number 15 on the list from Coach Beamer. This is Shane. A little over a minute on just seeing the offensive changes under Kendall Briles and what they saw from Lenoris in the scrimmage on Saturday.
2: Yeah, I think the offensive line was good. We had some guys that had been banged up a little bit, Jack, in practice that scrimmaged Saturday night, but had missed a little bit of time. Hank, Shed, that had missed a couple days. So those guys getting back out there was good for us. The protection was solid, and I just think it's who those guys are. I really like the offensive line group right now. I like the mentality that they're practicing with, the way they compete, and the strain they're showing, and that showed up in a lot of ways on Saturday night where Lenoris, you know, felt good about being able to be in the pocket and have time to throw the ball down the field. And then with the guys that we've brought in, being able to see these new guys make plays. And I think if you asked our players, Lenoris or any of our guys on offense, they like what this offense brings because it allows, you know, guys to get the ball in the playmaker's hands in a lot of ways. And you saw that, whether it be, you know, DJ Black or whether it be, any of Mazio, any of our guys that are returning, Stone Furry, you know, freshman that caught a couple balls the other night. You know, it's being able to spread the ball around, get it to different people, and attack defenses that way with the personnel we have.
1: Furry name sounds familiar.
0: Yeah. Some of what Shane says there, some people might hear it and just go, well, duh, get the ball to your playmakers. But I think last year.
1: We saw how easy that is not, by the way.
0: Right? So I know that sounds like, on the one hand, kind of weird for a head coach to state something so obvious. But I don't know. Look, everybody has to. As coaches like to say in teams, you know, when they watch the video, you got to flush it.
1: Mm-hmm.
0: Easier said than done sometimes, I think. And when it comes certainly to guys like you and me or to folks listening right now and fans that observe, forgetting last year isn't as easy because I think this time last year there was so much promise and you just watched it slowly but surely devolve into something that you were not at all expecting. And so how that gets fixed and what they can do to, you know, bring it back to where it needs to be. I mean, look, and let's, I'm not saying this critically. I'm just saying this, you know, somewhat obviously. Kendall Briles is making more than $2 million a year to do that.
1: Mm-hmm.
0: He's going to be handsomely paid to come in here and fix this thing. And so far, early indications are good. Here again, and I forget which answer. So if we come across it, it'll be somewhat by accident today. But yesterday, Shane made mention of the fact that, well, you know, we don't play an exhibition game. So
1: yeah,
0: there's, you know, we have to kind of do it like this. Mm-hmm. And that's why I always say in scrimmage, in intra-squad scrimmages, I just think we should all be careful.
1: Right, because if one's dominating the other, here's the good news.
0: Yeah.
1: And one side of the ball's doing really well. Guess what the bad news is?
0: And maybe sometimes that's okay. Maybe it's not. You know, it's, I don't know.
1: Well, okay, here's, I guess, was it?
0: But I wish they could play some. I will keep banging that drum, people. I'm going to keep banging that drum.
1: Shane would bang the drum if
0: he wants to.
1: I mean.
0: He wants to.
1: It's just a.
0: But just don't do like the Saints and Cowboys.
1: You see that? By the way, don't pick a fight with the guy whose dad was in the WWE.
0: Well, yeah, but I mean, you know what?
1: Well, I see.
0: Just act like men at work. I know you play football. I know. I get it. But you know what?
1: You know, my thing about this is
0: Dave and I never wrestle anymore.
1: You don't?
0: No.
1: You stopped?
0: I stopped shoving Dave years ago.
1: You guys stopped getting in that heated brouhaha?
0: Yeah.
1: I've always wanted to say brouhaha.
0: Just a holder now. But I mean,
1: I think.
0: Can you imagine like a law firm?
1: You know. You know what I think about? That would be phenomenal.
0: Or at the hospital.
1: Way,
0: Like, what if you're in the OR there and the doctor's mad at, like, one of the nurses or something?
1: They start going at it with each other? Like, Terry Tate office linebacker?
0: I said scalpel.
1: Exactly. Who? Well, I didn't say sedate him yet.
0: Right.
1: You just start rolling with each other down the hall.
0: But in football,
1: it's okay with fighting at practice.
0: And I'm not here to go, what are they thinking? But I was like, after a while, it's like, bro. They did it like five times.
1: I know. It's
0: like, okay, enough.
1: I know, it gets hot. But here's the point. The point is you want to practice against another team to save yourself from beating up each other, right?
0: Yeah.
1: And now you're going to beat up with the other team. Yeah. I always say there are times, and coaches, well, and you know this, you've heard this. Every now and then a coach will go, that was good for us. They want to see more aggressiveness, or the team was lethargic, and now everybody's beating the hell out of each other. By the way, people are wearing helmets most of the time, which isn't smart. If you're going to swing at somebody, hitting them in the helmet doesn't really work. But yesterday, the helmets came off.
0: That got
1: weird yesterday.
0: No, that was not a good scene. That was not a good scene.
1: I mean, but usually, I'm just saying this if I was a coach. I don't want this for one reason. I don't want my prized offensive lineman or defensive tackle or linebacker or wide receiver tight end, his hand looks as big as my head and it's broke.
0: Yep.
1: Because we got in a fight with the other team in a practice. Everybody got all up in their feels. Yep. And before you know it, now I've got an injury that's going to affect our season. Right? That would be my biggest problem with all this.
0: Uh-huh.
1: I get it. You know, you get a bunch of testosterone and big dudes and somebody pokes somebody where they shouldn't have or said something about somebody's mom and now all of a sudden here we go. But that one yesterday, it got silly.
0: That's what I'm saying. Yesterday's just got out of it. I was just like, you're acting like, you know, I don't even know what. Stop. I don't want to say 4-year-olds.
1: You're adding two teams. How'd they do in the playoffs last year?
0: Yeah.
1: I mean, but to the point, yes, it would be great to be able to practice against someone besides yourself.
0: But and who? Because like, you wouldn't necessarily, and I know it wouldn't be Clemson, right? But I mean, in the NFL, they do it against NFL teams. You're not calling the Argonauts and having them come down and train against the Lions. Or some such. But in college, you know, would Carolina, if you did that, are you calling somebody in your conference? Or are you calling NC State out of the ACC?
1: Out of your conference.
0: Are you calling Charlotte?
1: Yeah, I think you go out, something like that, maybe. Yeah.
0: And like I said, there's ways to mitigate that risk, because I'm with you 100%. But I don't want to see Jaden Sellers and Jaden Gibson get hurt, you know.
1: No, just running around. Non-contact. Look, one thing we all... And we're all second guessers. It's just what we do. But, you know, last time I checked and looked this up in case I'm wrong, football is a violent game of contact.
0: Looking it up now.
1: Look up, make sure I'm right. If it's changed in the last hour,
0: I'll ask, is football violent?
1: Ask the AI on your Google on your phone. Is AI ready? Make some noise. Do something really quick.
0: Here's what I found.
1: I'm going to have some fun here really quick. I know I shouldn't do this good time.
0: No, it's good. Go ahead.
1: Yeah. Is football a violent sport still?
3: Yes, American football is still considered a violent sport, known for high-impact collisions. While the rules and physical toll have changed, it remains inherently violent.
1: Hey, there you go. Hey. Still violent. The lady in my phone said it's still violent.
0: I'm glad she knows.
1: So you're going to have injuries. You've got to practice football. You know, I mean, I know we've kind of changed how practices are, and thank God we give guys water now, but it's just the idea, you have to hit each other, you have to tackle each other to play this, you have to practice doing those things. So guys are going to get hurt sometimes, it sucks, but it's just the way it is. But the non-contact ones, like we're talking about the other day, those are the ones that drive you crazy, right?
0: Yeah. And those are the ones that are unfortunate, I'll keep banging that drum, only because
1: it should be.
0: I think you can find a little bit more about where you are when you're going against people that don't know what's coming.
1: Yeah, like for an example, I think go to the ACC.
0: And I'm not saying the Carolina defense is going to know, well, that's what Kendall just called, but so we're still, just going to, you know, but nevertheless, you've seen it, you're more accustomed, you recognize some tendencies.
1: See, someone who's not seeing it every day in practice, right? I would go to the ACC and grab an ACC team.
0: Yeah.
1: And say, what do you say? We'll do one practice at our barn and one practice in your barn. What do you say?
0: Yeah.
1: Let's do it.
0: And I'd love to see that, you know, and whether you want to open it up to the public or not, I don't really care.
1: Just for
0: the purposes of allowing people to see something, at least let some cameras in.
1: or something.
0: You know,
1: because it would be nice for, even though that won't happen now because everything's CIA.
0: No, and that, and even if they did that, that'd be fine. And you just get Shane to come out and go, hey, we practiced against, you know, again, NC State.
1: Whatever, right.
0: And we felt real good about it.
1: I think obviously both teams in these situations benefit. Look, yes, the NFL coaches, they'd rather, if they could, dump all preseason games and just do organized practices with other teams. You know why? You can control what you want.
0: Well,
1: like, if I want to work on red zone,
0: yeah.
1: Hey guys, I want to work on a lot of red zone.
0: To your point, and maybe this is an indirect way to make, you know, to say it, but I saw that Mike McCarthy said, I think it was this morning, that the, when the Steelers play, I guess it's tomorrow or whenever they play this weekend, that Rodgers and Rudolph aren't even going to dress. I think they're not going to play.
1: They're not wearing any clothes.
0: Well,
1: weird.
0: Yeah. You know, Aaron Rodgers.
1: What kind of shop is he running in Pittsburgh?
0: Well, it's Aaron Rodgers. But they're not going to play.
1: And you know what?
0: And it's your second game now. So you're basically admitting.
1: Mm-hmm. Eh. Well, so that's what I always say about preseason football now. I could care less about it. And I feel like the coaches could care less about it. Now they know they have to do it because it's part of the season ticket package, right?
0: And that's it.
1: And really all you're doing is, you ask most NFL coaches, the preseason game for their purposes is filling out the last 15 spots in their roster. That's really what they're doing. And letting other guys run around and get tapes, maybe they go to another team. But you're not playing your important people anymore to give them reps and run. You're doing that now in practice. Or if you can find another team, set up a practice, and that's where you're getting the reps and run for your important players.
0: Yeah, I'd like to see it. And again, I'm not complaining about what we currently have. I think a lot of us, and that again, whether it's just, you know, me talking or you talking, Terry, or again, those of you listening that, you know, you just would like to talk about something where it was against somebody else.
1: Right.
0: And again, I've heard the head coach here at South Carolina say the same thing.
1: Right.
0: You know, and even bring it up, like, since we can't play somebody else.
1: Yeah.
0: You know, there's too many of those coaches, and I'm glad Shane's not one of them. There's too many out there that are paranoid as all get out.
1: Absolutely.
0: And, you know, maybe drop some of that and we'll be better off.
1: Good luck with that.
0: Terry opens the vault on the other side of the postgame show.
4: Wow, what a play. The Game Network. 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
6: The Los Angeles Dodgers beat the Colorado Rockies last night 7-6 at Coors Field. Shohei Ohtani hit a two-run home run in the top of the third to put the Dodgers ahead. Ohtani now has 30 home runs on the season, and it's his sixth straight season with at least 30 home runs. The Dodgers lead the NL West by 8 games. I'm Chris Black.
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0: back in. Jay and Terry with you. Tomorrow on the program, our good friend John Whittle will be back on with us talking Gamecock football. Might throw in a little baseball, time permitting. Terry has a lot of Arsenal questions for John as Arsenal kicks off the season on Friday. The reigning. I did like this. You know, Roger Bennett, Men in Blazers.
1: Mm-hmm. Yep.
0: Raj interviewed Arsenal's coach, Mikel Arteta, and said, so how does it feel to be defending champions? And Mikel said, and I love this. Maybe more coaches should take this wherever they may be. He said, no. We're the attacking champions.
1: Ooh, I like that.
0: You know, and I, you know what? I've always kind of thought, like, that's why I don't like to say defending too often. I usually say reigning champion. Because you're, I mean, are you really defending it? I mean, I guess, look, it's not, it's semantics, but, but I and maybe I'm a little subjective because that was my coach, but I was like, I'd never heard that before.
1: I like that.
0: Like, no, we're the attacking champions.
1: Attacking champions.
0: So we're going to get another one.
1: Yeah, I see. I love that. I love that whole idea of being that way about it. I always told you one of my favorite quotes in sports is Gino Auriemma when they had won a billion in a row at UConn and the women, if someone said, do you guys feel pressure with your win streak? You said, no. The pressure's on the other team.
0: Right.
1: We know if we play our game, we're better than you.
0: Yeah.
1: And so it's a pressure is on you to play to our level.
0: And defending almost feels like you are in. You're the one boxed
1: in. Defending mode.
0: Yeah.
1: Right.
0: You're the one boxed into a corner.
1: Right.
0: Like no, we're taking it to you.
1: And you know, maybe it's just me anymore. I'm so OD'd on. You know, nobody believed in us. It's us against the world.
0: Right.
1: We were disrespected. Blah, blah, blah. I'm so over the low-hanging fruit. I appreciate, like, really good teams or championship teams who puff their chest a little and go, no, come get us.
0: Yeah.
1: Come on now. Or we're going to come get you again.
0: Even last year, as Arsenal was on their way, nobody believed in us. It was basically guys, the year before, we had it won, and we lost it.
1: Right.
0: Like, so.
1: We want it. We want it back.
0: Go get it.
1: Right.
0: Go get it. And now you get another chance at it. So anyway, attacking chance.
1: I liked it. No, I like that a lot. Yeah. I really do. That's cool.
0: So you can ask John about that tomorrow.
1: I will, because we'll get into that together, because, you know, I'm all about the
0: in the meantime, Premier League soccer. What do you got for me?
1: All right, here we go.
0: Okay, I'm ready.
1: This guy in 1995 started his comeback by knocking out Peter McNeely in 89 seconds in Vegas. McNeely's manager jumped into the ring to stop the fight after his boxer was knocked down twice in the first round.
0: Okay, 95 and a comeback. I'm going. Is this Tyson?
1: I don't know. Is it? Yes,
0: Tyson.
1: Mike Tyson. Yes, sir.
0: Because it wasn't. Because George Foreman beat some soup can too.
1: Yeah, I mean George Foreman. That comeback was
0: earlier.
1: Yeah, I'm trying.
0: Is it early 90s? They all kind of run together.
1: When he won the championship, I'll never forget, he was down in points, Foreman, and got the knockout in the 12th round to win. I'm blanking on the guy he beat. This was different. McNeely was a
0: didn't somebody beat Morrison?
1: Yeah, but it wasn't Foreman.
0: Wasn't Foreman?
1: I know who beat Morrison. Sylvester Stallone in the movie.
0: You know, that's not real, Tear.
1: It wasn't real?
0: No, that's a movie.
1: Now, I think in real life, a 60-year-old Sylvester Stallone could have beaten Tommy Morrison.
0: Maybe.
1: Let me see. Now I got to go. Okay, so Tyson McNeely.
0: But Stallone's not actually as tall as we think, right?
1: So Stallone's like 4 foot tall.
0: Well, no, but he's.
1: Okay,
0: he is,
1: 5 foot tall. He's a short dude. Remember, that was like, Morrison's remember they talk about the big thing about casting Apollo Creek? They didn't want to get anybody who hovered over Sly.
0: Yeah.
1: Yeah, Stallone's a little feller.
0: You tell him that.
1: Yeah, I know. Well, now I will. He's 80. I think I'll be okay. Couldn't catch me now.
0: Yeah, you tell him that.
1: I don't think. But Peter McNeely was a special kind of soup can.
0: Ford. All right, I'm not going to try that. All right, yeah, there. Okay, so there you go, Tyson.
1: Yeah, so that was Tyson.
0: Didn't last long.
1: No, it did not. McNeely was just, God love him.
0: Soup can.
1: Yeah, he was a massive soup can. Oh, I'm going to go old school on you.
0: Okay.
1: You might get this, though.
0: All right.
1: This guy in 1921, when you were in high school,
0: oh my,
1: got his 3,000th career hit at age 34, the youngest player to reach 3,000 at that time.
0: 1921, you said?
1: Mm-hmm.
0: Ty Cobb?
1: Ding, ding.
0: Well, that I had to think about somebody who played and actually could have gotten that many hits.
1: I was
0: going to
1: do the next thing, he went in the stands and punched fans.
0: Yeah, that would have made it too easy.
1: Yeah. All right, I'll give you a little golf one.
0: Okay.
1: 1984, this guy beat Gary Player and Lanny Watkins to win the PGA Championship at Shoal Creek. Won by four strokes.
0: 84.
1: Mm-hmm.
0: Jeez. I don't know. Ray Floyd.
1: That was a good guess. Lee Trevino.
0: Okay.
1: I'll give you, I'm going to give you.
0: It's not a good guess if I get it wrong. It was
1: I'm
0: a bad
1: just trying
0: guess.
1: To be nice to you.
0: I appreciate it.
1: I'm a lobby of softball.
0: Okay.
1: In 2016, this guy scored another sweep in track and field at the Olympics, winning 3 gold medals, 3rd consecutive Olympics.
0: Yeah, that's the great Usain Bolt.
1: You got it?
0: Yeah, Usain Bolt.
1: Yeah, absolutely. Well, we forget because kind of time has moved. That dude was insane.
0: Yes.
1: He was insane. Didn't he run backwards in the last Olympics and still won 3 gold?
0: Oh,
1: it's just insane.
0: He is he's special. There's no question.
1: Yes, he was.
0: All right, lots more to get to around Gamecock.
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4: 4 o'clock on this Wednesday. Welcome back in. Second hour of the postgame show. Coming at you from downtown Columbia's Herndon Chevy Studios. Alongside Terry Ford, I'm Jay Phillips. Get back into some Gamecock camp sound for you in just a bit. Keeping an eye on the Atlanta Braves, a getaway game in the Twin Cities. Braves looking to avoid a road sweep. It's 4-4, bottom seven. Twins have one on, one out, and the Braves have just gone to left-hander Dylan Lee out of the bullpen. So, and Terry is now
5: locked this thing
4: basically
5: up.
4: Blaming the Orioles' problems on the Braves.
5: Uh-huh. You got to beat the Twins.
4: Well, guess what? The Twins just took a 5-4 lead.
5: Thanks. Thanks for nothing.
4: Hey.
5: See how bad the American League is this year, dude. It's insanely awful.
4: Yeah, it's not good.
5: The Orioles 2 days ago were under 500, and they were the last wild card team in the American League. It's American League's a mess.
4: Yeah, it's not good.
5: It is a mess.
4: It's not good.
5: It's just awful. Braves should be in the American League.
4: Well, no, I don't want to move leagues.
5: Just for this year. You go back.
4: I don't want to move leagues.
5: You'd be the best team in the American League right now.
4: I didn't like it when, like, it was weird when the Astros moved. I mean, I was so used to the Astros internationally, and the Brewers
5: did it. It's just weird. Yeah, I'm not a big fan of that mess. Just stay where you're at. I remember when 30 teams, they had a shuffle and whatever, but still.
4: Oh, they need to have 32.
5: Yes.
4: But.
5: Yes. They need to do two more, and there's easy spots out there. See, baseball is different from football. Baseball has some places to go.
4: I think Nashville is going to get a team.
5: Nashville's going to get a team. I could see a team land in Salt Lake City, possibly.
4: Yeah, that wouldn't be terrible.
5: Maybe. I mean, Portland won't get one. Again, too close to Seattle. I could see Salt Lake City and Nashville getting
4: You and I talked about it yesterday, man. Portland, listen, there's a lot going on in Portland right now.
5: Mm-hmm.
4: Behind the scenes that I don't know. If I'm the leagues, since the Blazers are there, it's like, well, they're there.
5: Mm-hmm.
4: And MLS is a little different, and that team, like, thrives.
5: They do great.
4: The Timbers,
5: they
4: sell out every game.
5: Mm-hmm.
4: But the NFL is not going to Portland, but
5: no.
4: but like baseball, yeah, I could see. But it rains a lot, and you have to build a dome. And the city right now is not real big on. Like, I think this new owner of the Blazers, the guy that owns the Hurricanes up in Raleigh, he wants the city
5: I
4: guess the state to spend like $600 million, and then he said he'd sign a lease.
5: Yeah, he's.
4: And it's like, bro, you're worth a couple of billion. If you put some cash into the building.
5: Yeah, I'm one of those people, and I know that these leagues see dollar signs. I know there's not many people who can buy these franchises because it costs so much. But every now and then, don't you want to look at someone and go, do you guys vet this guy? I mean, this guy, the things he's doing to pinch pennies, you're a bazillionaire, man. You're making sure everybody checks out of the hotel at 11 a.m., You cut a couple of the play-by-play crew. Why? I mean, if you are that intent on cutting those kind of things to save a few bucks, bro, you're not running a dry cleaner. Not to be a jerk. You're not running a dry cleaner.
4: Right.
5: You know, I mean, if your first thing after buying a team, okay, how do we cut expenses? Maybe you shouldn't have bought the team, Chief.
4: Yeah.
5: You know, I mean, and here's my, and I'll say this, and we'll get off of this topic. Obviously, we're going to get back to Gamecock football. Here's my other thing. Does anybody ask this question? Hey, Jay Phillips, multi-billionaire, if you buy this team, are you going to start cutting expenses and payroll?
4: I'll think about it.
5: Next owner?
4: Yeah.
5: I mean, and you look at this guy's history in Raleigh.
4: Yeah.
5: I'm sorry.
4: No, it's so again, Portland probably off the table, but yeah Nashville and I mean, somewhere.
5: Speaking of, now there's been some smoke. Can you get it together to maybe pitch Charlotte?
4: Well, Charlotte likes to think so, but
5: I don't know.
4: Are you going to turn? Here's the thing. Excuse me. When you put the Panthers in,
5: mm-hmm.
4: like they're still around here of a certain generation. You can really see the line, mm-hmm. like the line of dare I say demarcation, right? If you're over the age of 40,
5: okay,
4: chances are that you like the Cowboys or the Steelers.
5: Right, right.
4: Or Washington. Because
5: it wasn't.
4: I like Denver. There's not a lot of people that, you know, are just like a huge pan. I'm not trying to throw a blanket on it, right?
5: Right.
4: And then if you're younger and you grew up with it.
5: But yeah, they haven't been consistently good, to be fair, to really build.
4: No, they haven't. But here's the thing. And you're kind of making my point here in an indirect way. This area is still very, very firmly Atlanta Braves country. And the Braves are really good. And I would, unless it's an American League team, I wouldn't want to mess with that.
5: It would have to be an American League
4: team. I wouldn't want to mess with that.
5: Yeah, it would have to be an American League team.
4: Because you're not going to get people to just go, oh, I don't like the Braves anymore.
5: Right. Mm-hmm.
4: Or what you would get, Terry, and I'm dead serious, because we've talked about it before. You would get games in Charlotte when the Braves come to town, and it's 90% Braves fans.
5: Right.
4: Like mm-hmm. they do in Washington. I mean, hell, I told you, I was watching games earlier this season when the Braves were in Phoenix and when the Braves were in Denver.
5: Mm-hmm.
4: Okay, let me state that again. Phoenix and Denver.
5: Right.
4: And the majority of the fans in the ballpark mm-hmm. were Braves fans.
5: That's the crew that grew up watching the Superstation.
4: Yeah. I mean, the Braves have mm-hmm. that. I mean, you know, the Braves aren't the Cubs or the Yankees or whatever, but the Braves aren't mm-hmm. the Brewers or the Twins either.
5: Right.
4: Local.
5: It feels like to me it would be like Nashville and Salt Lake City if you're going to go with.
4: I think Nashville because, look, that's it's fast growing and it's in a little bit. Even Nashville's weird because it's not weird, but it's sort of Braves Reds.
5: Yeah.
4: And a little Cardinals.
5: Mm-hmm. Makes sense.
4: So, a little different. Mm-hmm. You still get a ton of Braves fans going to games, but you get a lot of Reds fans, too.
5: So,
4: but anyway, so we'll see. But nevertheless, it's not the Braves' fault that the Orioles are not going to the playoffs.
5: Oh, right now it is.
4: I'm trying, man. I'm trying. Before we get out of here mm-hmm. on this segment, yesterday we had a story about a high school assistant coach in Alabama
5: mm-hmm.
4: getting arrested for being on the sidelines of a jamboree and attempting to get onto the sidelines by saying he was a media member.
5: Right.
4: And trying to, you know, do a quick wallet flash with something, you know, Birmingham News. and you know, a very astute, I don't know who, you know, official there, mm-hmm. not an on-field official, but somebody that was in charge of things was like, yeah, I don't think this guy's supposed to be here. So they called the cops over, and then the cops were like, yeah, who are you again? And then they found out that this coach was drunk, and he got arrested and spent the night in the drunk tank. And then on Monday, he got fired. And Terry and I kind of joked yesterday and said, I said to Terry, I wonder if he knows our guy from Kentucky, our lottery winner.
5: The lottery winner.
4: So our lottery winner,
5: oh God,
4: his name's James Farthing. Okay. And last year, James won the Powerball.
5: How much was it?
4: $167 million. So it wasn't one of the giant ones, but you know what,
5: still,
4: man?
5: $167 million?
4: $167 million. Now, I don't know if he chose the one time. Let's put it this way. Even if he chose the one-time lump and paid the taxes on that, mm-hmm. he could be earning easily, just based on some quick math I did, easily earning about $5 million a year in interest. Mm-hmm. Easily.
5: Easily. Absolutely.
4: Interest.
5: Absolutely.
4: And he's probably better than that, but I'm just saying, like, he's like without mm-hmm. with just basically putting it in the bank.
5: That's it.
4: You can make mm-hmm. about $5 million a year. So mm-hmm. you actually do some clever things with it, you're doing better. But old James doesn't see it that way. No. Last year, seriously, within days.
5: He literally just looked at his direct deposit.
4: Within days uh-huh. of winning the Powerball, James and his lady friend decided they were going to celebrate by going to some, you know, resort. And it's, I use that real loosely, down on the Gulf in the St. Pete uh-huh. area. Again, it's a place that has, and I'm not, look, I know this sounds mean, but I'm not trying to. But like when you just won that much money,
5: yes,
4: don't go to the place with the inflatable water slide.
5: You don't think
4: at the pool?
5: You don't think?
4: No. Like at least go to a place, James, where there's a real slide.
5: Yeah.
4: Okay. So this is you know, what? But anyway, James got himself in a fight with some patrons at the resort bar. The cops were called. And instead of going, my bad, sir.
5: Our dude doubled down.
4: James decided to get in a fight with one of the arresting officers and kicked him in the head. So he went to jail for that. And he was already on parole.
5: That's the best part.
4: And that was last year. That was last year. Since then.
5: You were giddy, by the way.
4: James
5: when you found this out.
4: Was later busted in a witness intimidation case. He texted a lady who had said he was like being threatening in some way, and she got the text while she was in the courtroom. But it gets better.
5: It gets better.
4: He was okay. Also, he's also the since then. Okay, so that's since the thing in Florida that okay. happened. All right. Then apparently he intentionally was driving a Corvette that he clearly bought with his winnings.
5: Right,
4: good for
5: sure.
4: you. Good
5: Makes
4: for you.
5: Sense.
4: Go ahead and spend some money.
5: You be you.
4: Driving his Corvette at 100 miles per hour. And you say, well, so what? Okay. People speed in a nice car. No. He intentionally ran into the back of someone while going 100 miles an hour. But it gets better from there, Terry Ford. Because once that collision happened, uh-huh. our boy James. Already on parole again, and already well known as the Powerball winner.
5: Right.
4: Takes off on foot and flees the officers.
5: Of course he does. Let me guess that they caught him.
4: They did.
5: I would think they James is in fantastic, like you Usain Bolt type shape.
4: Close.
5: Yeah.
4: Close. So he's... He's done that. His latest bond was set at $15,000. Oh, and he's got to wear a monitoring device. I mean, bro, you won $167 million.
5: Stop.
4: You got to stop with this nonsense.
5: There's one person that's screwing up your life right now.
4: Yeah. It's just
5: he can't help himself.
4: I don't know. It did this story that I saw because I just looked him up this morning. I was like, you know what? Let me look.
5: We were joking yesterday, and you were like, I wonder what happened to our boy.
4: It doesn't say why he intentionally rammed his Corvette into someone at 100 miles an hour. So I don't know if it was somebody he knew or had a beef with or anything like that. But then you take, seriously, like, do you think you're going to, what's going to happen? What are you going to do, man?
5: The police.
4: Yeah. And your car is there. You got out of your car. They know it's your car. And then they're like, oh my God, is this guy again?
5: Well, yeah.
4: And he hasn't left his town. So he's not from like Louisville. He's from some small town in Kentucky. Like everybody, it'd be like if he lived in Manning. You know, it's like, who's got there? There's not that many Corvettes in Manning, and you're out on the highway somewhere near 95 in Manning. You hit somebody.
5: And you ram somebody, then run.
4: They're like, oh, it's James again.
5: They'll never know it's me. I'll just go hide somewhere. I'll get away with this. But you know what, though? Let's just be honest. When we say James, if I sat here with you and said, hey, Jay, what state do you think James lives in?
4: Yeah, I don't know. I don't know why I would have probably said Arkansas first.
5: But you're in Arkansas
4: but then
5: first?
4: Kentucky, but why not?
5: You would have gone to the Arkansas, Kentucky, West Virginia, Mississippi poll.
4: So. But so James, we're pulling for you, my man.
5: Well, no, Jay's pulling for you. I'm not. You're an idiot. Yeah. Not to be mean.
4: I don't know, you know, how much of his money he. I don't know. I don't. They don't tell you all of that.
5: Well, he's the guy. If we hear this in a month that James spent all of his money on bail,
4: yeah,
5: would we be surprised if James was broke?
4: Well, he's got his $15,000. So yeah, I mean that's there's 15 you could have had.
5: Mm-hmm.
4: So.
5: Good luck, James.
4: $167 million, man.
5: Wow.
4: Yeah.
5: And you know what? And of course, someone's listening is going, man, why does that guy get that money?
4: Yeah, right.
5: I wouldn't be doing this stuff.
4: Right. And again, it all started after he'd already been on parole
5: for
4: kicking a cop in the head. After he won the Powerball.
5: Being on parole.
4: After he won the Powerball, he kicked a cop in the head.
5: Man.
4: Good luck, bud.
5: All right, zones.
4: Back to Gamecock football on the other side. It's the postgame show.
0: Wow, what a play. The Game Network. Columbia, Charleston, Florence, and Myrtle Beach. A moment of good feels from your home of the Gamecocks, 107.5 The Game. Asia Wilson and the Gamecocks are number one. Now that's some good feels right there. For the first time in school history, NCAA champions of women's college basketball.
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0: get the ball in hand in open space, like, he can probably go the distance. And then I think offense, just keep getting better, keep communicating, keep executing, taking care of the football, stuff like that, being able to run the ball and throw it over their heads. It's the biggest thing right now.
1: Lenora Sellers assessing individually Sequel Patterson, the young freshman who has come in from up in the Charlotte area and making a name for himself, vying for some playing time. And again, with a couple of spots that opened up via injury, next man up mentality. So, and Shane says he's got all the tools. It's a matter, I suppose, for a kid who should be in high school.
2: Mm-hmm. That's the other part of this
1: thing. Putting it together.
2: In case you'd be in high school.
1: Yeah. So, more from Lenoris in just a second. Twins lead the Braves 6-4.
2: No, not 6-4. Great.
1: And the Braves, going to the bottom of the eighth. So only one more chance for Atlanta to not get swept. Pops Frisbee hits this and said there should be some kind of morality clause for the lottery winner. Yeah, probably. I don't know if you can do that.
2: I don't disagree with Pops at all. And a stupidity clause.
1: Yeah, I was going to say, I think there's the better one.
2: Yeah.
1: It's like, don't be a moron.
2: But really,
1: who kicks a cop in the head?
2: Could you say that to Pops' point? That you win and you're all happy. Yeah, we just went over your life. You're a buffoon. You're not getting this money.
1: You can't.
2: You can't have this money. You're going to embarrass the lottery.
1: Or like
2: you're a buffoon broke.
1: It's like you're on probation for a year when you win the lottery.
2: And if you don't do anything. What was that movie? Was it Brewster's Millions or whatever it was with Richard Pryor?
1: Yeah, he had to spend $1 million within a whatever
2: to get the fortune.
1: Yeah.
2: This would be it. You have a year. If you don't do anything moronic, where it's like your typical personality,
1: right,
2: for 1 year, you get the money.
1: Yeah.
2: I think that's
1: instead of having been, I mean, our boy has been arrested.
2: Yes.
1: Again, when he, I know we're beating a dead horse here, but it's just such a fascinating, real story.
2: Wasn't this cat on probation?
1: He was already on parole, right, when he won the lottery.
2: Right.
1: And he had done some not good things.
2: Exactly.
1: And so he was already, he had a very checkered criminal history.
2: Yeah.
1: Then he gets lucky and wins $167 million. Y'all, since he won the lottery, he's been arrested four times.
2: Kicked a cop in the face, rammed somebody with his car at 100 miles an hour,
1: and then he's
2: fleed from police.
1: Yeah, he intimidated somebody, and I think he got in a fight.
2: In the courtroom, by the way.
1: And he got in a fight with somebody else. I mean, he's had like four arrests since he won $167 million.
2: I do want to know how much money's left. I'm ready. $8.42.
1: Well, you just like, how many Corvettes has he bought, right?
2: Yes.
1: He bought like an empty warehouse somewhere in small town Kentucky.
2: Yep. Get the Joe Dirt haircut.
1: Yeah. Never mind.
2: Anyway.
1: Have you ever seen a picture of our boy?
2: No, I have not.
1: Yeah, I'll look that up.
2: I will. I'll look that up.
1: And you go, yeah, it's about right.
2: Oh, yeah, absolutely. I will not be surprised.
1: So.
2: He's not going to look like Brad Pitt.
1: Nope.
2: Nope. Nope.
1: He does not, Terry.
2: No,
1: you
2: sir.
1: You nailed that one, man.
2: No, sir.
1: We just heard from Lenoris. I think we might have touched on this one yesterday, but for those who didn't get to hear it, cut number 8, please, sir, from Shane Beamer. This is Shane on, experience, leadership, veteran presence, those things missing last year need to be a part of what's happening this year. And again, whether quarterbacks like it or not, right, across the sport, this is not a Lenoris thing. This is a you are the quarterback thing. You're looked to as a leader. Here's Shane on how Lenoris is handling that.
3: No, I think you want them to be who they are and don't change and act a certain way because you feel like you have to. My conversations with him were just more, look, man, like when you come back in 26, you're the leader on this offense, and whatever your leadership style is, I'm not trying to make you into somebody that you're not, but at the same time, all eyes are on you, and you're the guy that when the bullets are flying, you need to be that guy. Everybody looks at you and sees the confidence and the poise, but you can also, in your own way, need to be able to rally the troops too, if that makes sense. And I'm not saying that he didn't last year, but he's no longer the young redshirt freshman quarterback surrounded by Boogie and Tonka and D. Knight and Debo and Vershawn Lee and all those guys. Like, you're the guy that they were in 2024. Those were really my conversations with him, but I didn't have any worries about him being able to do that. I see that right now. I see him being very vocal out there, challenging receivers, talking to people, leading. yelling at me if I blow the whistle because I think he would have been sacked and he disagreed with it, whatever it might be. I think he's in a good place right now, just, you know, mentally, confidence-wise, having fun out there and enjoying competing.
1: Yeah, we mentioned that yesterday, that last part about, you know, yelling at the head coach when he blows the whistle after a drill. That's confidence.
2: Yeah, and look, you want to see that with him because, look, last year, we talked about this. You know, you had young fellas who were being asked to step into leadership roles, key players, and they weren't comfortable doing that yet. And different guys in different ways. Now, look, some guys are natural born leaders or alpha dogs. Some guys grow into being a leader in their personality or in their skin, right? I think that's probably Lenore Sellers.
1: Yeah.
2: I mean, again, not the most vocal dude in the world. Probably more comfortable now saying something or, you know, not afraid to lead the way. Like last year, we saw how many times he was visibly frustrated on the field.
1: Mm-hmm.
2: Now, maybe this year, instead of getting visibly frustrated on the field, he'll walk to the sideline to a dude and say, hey, bro, next series, I need you to do this and this. And whatever you just did, don't do it again. Or he walks up to him on the field, not doesn't show him up, just walks up and says, hey, you know, we're doing this, not that. Or you got to do that, not this. Probably more comfortable now. Maybe we forget something. Lenore says this is his fourth year in this program.
1: Yeah.
2: And his third year as a starter. And look,
1: it's so rare these days.
2: It's craziness. And we know if everything worked out last year, he'd be in an NFL training camp right now. We get it. But I think because it's such an important part of who the quarterback is now, and again, like it or not, and Shane said it, like it or not, you got to be a leader.
1: Yeah.
2: And whatever your comfort level is and however you do it within the context of your personality, you got to be a leader. No one's going to expect you to be Tom Brady yelling the dudes on the sideline. But however you feel comfortable in your skin being a leader, you got to go do that.
1: You
2: got to
1: do
2: part
1: it.
2: Of this.
1: Yeah, you have to do it.
2: And I'll give you another part of it.

0: this a little bit off air. I don't want to compare them directly, but Connor Shaw was a man of few words. When he was here, and I realized that the circumstances are different. You know, Connor took over an offense, and I remember that the controversy there. There was a lot of people. I can't believe that they're going to start him over Garcia, and I think you kind of pretty quickly saw why. But over those years where Connor became, you know, one of the winningest quarterbacks in school history, you know, in his media settings and such, and Connor's a great guy, and you know, all the things that Lenoris is, I think, you know, you could say about Connor. But, man, a few words. You know, I'll just go show you what I do. And people gravitate towards that as much as anything else.
1: Yeah, and I think, again, that leading by example is important. I think with Lenoris, that's probably the number one thing for him is just leading by example. Because his example is pretty good. But the other part of it, when you do have to talk to guys and lead guys vocally and have those conversations, probably wasn't super comfortable with that last year.
0: Right.
1: And that's just part of the leadership, the evolution of you as a quarterback.
0: We'll have more from Lenoris, part of the Gamecock Notebook, coming up in a bit. On the other side, speaking of NFL contracts, could there be guys that have signed NFL contracts that are going to attempt to come back to college football? I don't know if the answer will surprise you, but we'll get you some details on the other side as the postgame show.
2: Wow, what a play. The Game Network. Columbia, Charleston, Florence, and Myrtle Beach.
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8: 25 in front of 5 on this Wednesday afternoon. Jay and Terry with you. Braves just got swept by the Twins. After having won 8 of 10, the Braves have now lost 5 of 6. It's not good.
9: Not good. Yeah, thanks for nothing, Braves.
8: I don't disagree. Braves will have a one-off tomorrow.
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8: Chicago will be made up tomorrow. I think that's another day game.
9: Chicago's had some trouble with the Cubs here in the last couple days. Cubs got them on game winners in final at bat. So,
8: PCA had two walk-offs in a row?
9: He hit a leadoff. A couple days ago, he did something very rare, a leadoff home run and then a game-winning home run.
8: And a walk-off.
9: So, that guy. In the MVP conversation with Shohei Ohtani.
8: Are the Cubs, you know, when you talk about MVP, and that's mm-hmm. how I look at it, I don't know, man.
9: I'll say this. If Ohtani was still pitching, it's not even a conversation.
8: Yeah.
9: It's just, no offense to Crow Alexander, but you're not taking the mound, Chief.
8: Yeah.
9: You know, if some guy's throwing at a 2-run ERA, taking the ball every 5 days, and also, you know, his OPS is over 900.
8: Yeah.
9: It's tough to, like, you know, win that battle.
8: Yeah.
9: It just is.
8: But,
9: Ohtani's not pitching right now, though.
8: No, but he'll be pitching again when it matters.
9: Didn't he just throw off the mound a little bit?
8: He did.
9: And they're trying to get him back.
8: He'll pitch in September.
9: Yeah, just, you know, if they're smart, get him a couple starts to get him lathered back up again and then use
8: him.
9: Sit
8: him down to Double-A.
9: Could you see him showing up at Double-A?
8: He needs a rehab assignment.
9: That would be good.
8: Where is the Dodgers Double-A? I don't even know.
9: I forget.
8: Modesto
9: now.
8: Or something?
9: Yeah, I remember Albuquerque was a Triple-A for years.
8: Forever.
9: Their Double-A, I think, is Guam. I don't know. I have no idea where the Dodgers Double-A affiliate is anymore.
8: So, a story developing.
9: Oh, wait a minute.
8: Well, you can look while I'm doing this.
9: Hold on. I got to get this right.
8: I don't know.
9: This is where we're at now. We have so many court cases.
8: Yeah. Oh, okay.
9: Yeah.
10: Is this Perry Mason?
9: Uh-huh. Okay. First one, off the top of my head, I was going to go Matlock. I love this more dramatic.
10: According to Matt Zenitz of CBS Sports and Chris Hummer, who works for CBS Sports, former LSU defensive lineman and now a member, at least, of the Tampa Bay Buccaneers, Jack Pyburn, has filed a lawsuit against the NCAA seeking a preliminary injunction that would give him the option to return to college. Now, that's all we know right now. And I'll be honest with you, I don't know a lot about Jack Pyburn's status with the Tampa Bay Buccaneers. So I don't know if there's writing on the wall. But you're in camp.
9: Yeah, see, that's where it stops right there for me.
10: Yeah, you signed a contract.
9: And it's
10: over. You're in camp.
9: We're done.
10: And to go back, the judge in the case a few weeks ago out in Colorado did make it pretty clear that if you've signed a contract with an NFL team, the injunction that she granted doesn't apply to you. By the way, Pyburn was an undrafted free agent with the Bucs. So he's in their camp right now trying to make the team. My gut is that something happened. Today's Wednesday, right? Mm-hmm. Something happened in their first preseason game, or, you know, he's had conversations, because I don't see here that he's been cut.
9: No.
10: But you got to think that maybe something's coming.
9: Well, he either thinks he's not going to make the team. That's number one. Number two.
10: And there aren't a lot of undrafted free agents that make it as an edge.
9: It's tough because, again, remember, you got to play teams. If you're an undrafted rookie free agent, you're going to be playing special teams. So how good is Jack covering kicks and punts? Maybe he gets the intel he's not going to make the team. He doesn't feel good about it. He could go back to LSU, or I'll give you a kooky one that I don't think it is, but how weird would it be? He could make more money in NIL from LSU than being an undrafted rookie free agent signing a contract.
10: So. Last year for LSU, started 11 games, 52 tackles, 5.5 for loss, 2 sacks, 8 hurries.
9: There you become an undrafted rookie free agent.
10: The Athletic says that in college he was known as a high-motor, physical edge defender and strong run stopper.
9: Boy, high effort.
10: That's great. Those are solid numbers for an SEC team, that's fine. At some point, we've got to stop the nonsense.
9: Yeah, the minute you sign that contract, you're done.
10: Yeah. Now, again, the judge in Colorado, Judge Charlotte Sweeney, granted an order for class of 2022 high school players that had finished their fourth year. She granted them an order that would give them that fifth year that has now been implemented by the NCAA.
9: Right.
10: But she clarified that athletes who had signed professional, and she was specific, NFL contracts, cannot use her ruling to return to college football. The NCAA has opposed all of this and is still fighting it as the school year begins across the country. So he's going to try to basically get an injunction on what has already been ruled on as an injunction.
9: Has he gone to a Baton Rouge court right down from the university?
10: That's one thing I was looking for, Terry. I mean, in all seriousness, I was looking to see where he filed this, and the reason that it could be interesting is because he's from Florida and actually he transferred from Florida to LSU.
9: Okay.
10: In college. I'm looking to see, I believe he is from Florida, but I'll double check that real quick here. So I don't see it. And by the way, like the guys at CBS Sports put that out. I mean, I saw it a little bit earlier that it could be coming, but basically this lawsuit happened like this afternoon. I don't know. Yeah, he's from Jacksonville.
9: Okay.
10: Went to Bowles. So he's from Florida, and so he's on a team in Florida. Maybe he files this lawsuit in Florida. Could be. I don't know.
9: I mean, we always kid about him because we want it to be as judge friendly as possible. Look, this stuff has to end. This is just ridiculous. It's stupid. It's asinine. You signed a pro contract. You're in a camp. You can't leave the pro camp and then go back to college.
10: Well, and again, this is I don't know. I'm not a lawyer. So if you're a lawyer and you want to weigh in, 803-404-6100.
9: Help a brother out.
10: Judge Sweeney is a federal judge. So, I don't know. You know, so she's done this in almost a sort of a federal nationwide kind of a thing.
9: Right.
10: I don't know if he goes to a state judge. What is that? Where's the conflict? I don't know how those things intertwine and mesh or butt heads or anything like that.
9: I
10: don't know, because her ruling is specific about an NFL contract having been signed, and that if you have done so, you're done.
9: Right.
10: So undrafted free agent, first round pick, anywhere in between, it doesn't matter. You signed a contract, and I mean, I see a picture of him wearing a Bucs uniform. He's in, man. Like, he's in.
9: Right. And it just, again, to me,
10: it ain't playtime, you know?
9: he's not a guy working the concession, putting on buck gear. Yeah, exactly. So, look, this has to stop. And we all know how it would stop. They just don't want to do it. And so that's why, to me, as much as I sit here and go, this ridiculousness has to stop, there's a way to stop it. You just don't want to do it. It's that simple. You don't want to do it. You keep running to Congress for your help. How's that going right now?
10: Well, it ain't going well.
9: So, to me, again...
10: They got recess.
9: Right.
10: They're on the monkey bars.
9: I was going to say, they're in the sandbox right now. So, at the end of the day, you have a way to fix this. You just don't want to.
10: Yeah.
9: So, good luck.
10: Yeah.
9: Go get them.
10: But Jack Pyburn.
9: Yeah, Jack.
10: LSU, Florida Gator.
9: Give it a whirl.
10: Jacksonville, Florida.
9: Give it a whirl.
10: Some lawyer will take your money.
9: Sure.
10: Why not?
9: Absolutely.
10: Maybe the Glazers will pay for it.
9: Sure. Why not?
10: They're like, well, we don't want it, but sure, kid. Go try. We know a guy. All right, Jay or Nay, coming up. Keep it here.
1: Wow, what a play. The Game Network. 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
11: 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That's 803-404-6100. And we'll be in touch. There's no catch. Times are tough, and we're here just trying to help you get folks in the door of your business.
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12: 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For the second night in a row, Pete Crow Armstrong led off the game with a home run for the Cubs. He became the first player in MLB history with two leadoff home runs and a walk-off home run in a two-game span. PCA is certainly making his case for MVP over the Dodgers' Shohei Ohtani, who hit a home run himself last night. I'm Adam Abdallah.
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0: afternoon. Welcome back in. Post-game show rolling along. I want to remind you of the game Summer Golf Classic coming up at Charwood next Friday. Just days away, kids. 9:30 shotgun start. Lexington County Gamecock Club partnering up with us once again. The onion sausage for breakfast. Pretty much all you can eat because they bring a lot of it. Like a lot. It's good, too. It's real good. Little Pigs for lunch. You can get yourself some libations. That's a big word, Terry. It's an SAT.
1: Nice way
0: word.
1: Of saying it.
0: SAT word.
1: I know.
0: There.
1: Libations. Yeah, that should be one of those spelling bee words.
0: Yeah.
1: Scripps Howard.
0: Sure.
1: Libations.
0: That's not too tough, but
1: that's a tough one. L Y.
0: No.
1: B A S H.
0: Already screwed it up, man.
1: A A I N O S T.
0: Saki's Wine and Spirits will have the libations bar. You can participate with the golf gun, and those proceeds go to Camp Discovery. Allegedly, the golf gun, what, gets you, like, really close to a pin?
1: Gets you on the green.
0: Okay.
1: Then you can fire that thing, too. It's a decent hole. Okay. 400 some yards on that puppy.
0: Okay. Mm-hmm. Did you find out what the Vegas hole's going to incorporate?
1: Not yet. I'll be talking
0: about
1: Buddy Rock
0: tomorrow. Wasn't that your homework assignment for the day?
1: Hmm?
0: Wasn't that what you were supposed to?
1: Yeah. I'll go see Rock tomorrow. I'll find out.
0: Man.
1: Send me
0: I don't
1: video.
0: Ask for much.
1: Oh, you ask for a lot.
0: I know. But I but it doesn't feel like much.
1: From your perspective.
0: Yeah,
1: from
0: that.
1: Your perspective, it's not much.
0: Let's see. You could win Carolina season football tickets
1: mm-hmm.
0: and some other prizes. Yep.
1: Piling up a lot of stuff, man.
0: You win a car if you hit a hole in one.
1: Hit a hole in one on a certain hole.
0: What if, like, everybody hits a hole in one?
1: On that hole?
0: Are we in trouble?
1: I think it's just the first person. I don't think everybody can just start hitting holes in one there.
0: I tell you what, that would be something else if somebody were to do that.
1: Yeah.
0: And then somebody else were to come along.
1: How would you like to be the second one
0: to
1: do it on that hole?
0: And then maybe you could win Dave's car.
1: Yes. Or just maybe Dave can drive you around for a day.
0: That'd be fun.
1: A day with Dave.
0: Put one of those GoPro cams on the dashboard.
1: I always said to take a GoPro cam and to basically gorilla glue it on Dave's forehead. And just have a GoPro Dave.
0: I'm thinking of just like, you know, like those TV shows where they get people and they do the drive, you know. Like the Seinfeld show.
1: Oh, you're just the inside
0: just,
1: cam?
0: You're in Dave's
1: oh,
0: car.
1: Like that was it. What, comics and cars and coffee or whatever Seinfeld
0: Comedians and cars drinking coffee. Yeah. That was great, man. That'd be like you somebody like is there with Dave.
1: Well, here's my thing. How many people do you think Dave drives around?
0: I don't know, but
1: I'm just picturing this. I'm a lot of this. Ready? With a window rolled down. You sure you don't want to ride?
0: Right.
1: Sure you don't want to ride?
0: I saw a girl over there one time. She was pretty.
1: Okay, officer, I'll stop asking. Sorry. I think that's Dave's in
0: dash cam.
1: One
0: time I went on a date at this place. You like Larkin Poe?
1: Remember? Yeah. Oh, God.
0: A buddy of mine has a Les Paul.
1: Hey, let me show you this picture. Let me show you this picture of a guitar. Oh, boy. Our boy, Dave.
0: Jay or Nay, would you want to do that with Dave? Jay, why not?
1: All right, Jay or Nay, top five teams. Somebody's not going to finish in the top five in college football. It always happens.
0: All right, which poll is this? AP poll? AP poll.
1: Number one, Ohio State. Top five, Jay or Nay?
0: Jay.
1: Oregon, top five, Jay or Nay?
0: Nay.
1: Nice one. It's you. Georgia, top five, Jay or Nay?
0: Yeah.
1: Notre Dame, top five, Jeremy. Cupcake schedule, man.
0: Yeah. If they don't go 11-1, they did it wrong, Jay.
1: Texas, top five, Jeremy. Man, you got like two of them out.
0: I like Oregon a lot. I like Dan Lanning a lot. I still think Dan Lanning is... I used to say this about Urban Meyer when... Urban was at Florida and maybe even at Ohio State when I used to joke and call him future Notre Dame head coach Urban Meyer. Of course, some things didn't work out, and so that isn't going to happen now.
1: Exactly.
0: But I still think Dan Lanning is future Alabama head coach Dan Lanning.
1: I would not surprise me.
0: I think that's going to happen.
1: Wouldn't surprise me. After they kick the board to the curb, then Lanning will go
0: I like
1: this.
0: What he's okay. doing, and he's got the resources. He's got – I just – they lose a game somewhere that matters, and – You know, you and I were talking about Oregon earlier. I didn't know this was going to be coming up for Jay or Nay, but, their one playoff win was, what, James Madison?
1: Yeah.
0: Sorry, JMU. I love your program.
1: Yeah.
0: But I'm not hanging my hat on having beaten James Madison at Allison Stadium.
1: And the last 2 years, you have been trucked in the college football playoff.
0: Indiana went to your joint last year and beat you by 10.
1: And then when
0: you got to the playoffs,
1: you were a felon.
0: Ugh.
1: 2 years ago.
0: Yeah. So, I mean, Dan Lanning's just got work to do, and until I see it.
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10: If you're just joining us, I'm covering some breaking news. 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

0: great stuff from Shane Beamer, including how Texas transfer Christian Clark is doing in the running back competition and other spots across the board that are still very much up for grabs. But we start with some
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0: Louisiana, just a little while ago, has granted a temporary restraining order to allow several former college football players who signed NFL contracts to return to college for one more year. Former Mississippi players Daquan Wright, Xavien Harris, and Wedette Williams, all who did sign with NFL teams this summer, are among a group of athletes granted that TRO today. They joined 30 other athletes from several sports in a lawsuit filed against the NCAA in a Louisiana state court. The list includes 16 football players, most of whom signed with an NFL team. This is from Pete Thamel and Dan Murphy of ESPN. The three players just mentioned and former Oregon State running back Anthony Hankerson are currently listed on NFL rosters. Those players have expressed an interest, write the authors, in being released from their NFL contracts. My God. According to attorney Ryan Downton, and if their NFL teams release them by September 1st, they would be allowed to join a college roster under the restraining order. Former Carolina defensive back DQ Smith, Notre Dame defensive lineman Junior Tuimoloau, and LSU linebacker Jack Pyburn, who we mentioned earlier, are among the others in this suit. Now, as we pointed out earlier in the day, the most significant ruling so far with class of 22 players, this is high school class of 2022 players, was given by federal judge Charlotte Sweeney out in Colorado last month, who ruled in the athletes' favor to get that fifth year. If you don't recall, this came about because the NCAA, in its latest meetings back, I believe, in June, said that starting this school year, so with kids that are in school this year, whether you're a freshman or a senior, you're going to get a fifth year of eligibility, no questions asked. So you now have five to play five, but that they started it basically with players who entered college from the high school class of 2023.
2: Yep.
0: But the class of 2022 players began to say, well, wait a minute.
2: Hold up.
0: We get five to play four. And the new rule for the NCAA says if you've played your four, you're done.
2: Yep.
0: And they say, well, we want our fifth.
2: Well, that's where the problem is. And, you know, again, when this came out and we were talking about it, because, you know, you and I are always looking for how can you get sued.
0: Yeah.
2: First thing we said was this. Well, you know, the guys that just left, what they're going to do?
0: They're going to sue. I got my fifth year. Why can't I have it?
2: So, once again, the NCAA, all you got to do is say, 2022 on, none of this would be happening because the guys who are leaving, you know what? You knew it.
0: Yes.
2: You knew this was going to happen. And again, you are not. I have no words.
0: Right.
2: I have no words. Go ahead.
0: Now, Judge Sweeney did clarify in her ruling, again, a federal ruling, that her injunction would not apply to football players that had signed an NFL contract. So again, whether, as I said, you know, for instance, Jack Pyburn from LSU, undrafted free agent. But whether you're undrafted free agent, first round pick, anywhere in between, if you signed an NFL contract, Judge Sweeney said her order did not apply to you, that you could not go back to college.
2: But now this is coming from a local court in Louisiana.
0: So does this
2: supersede the local?
0: I see. And this is a restraining order. Again, where are the differences between the injunction and at the federal level? And again, I don't know. I'm not a lawyer.
2: Right.
0: And a restraining order from the state level. And how does a state ruling in Louisiana apply other? I'm not sure. Mm-hmm. Mine too. And it's all ridiculous. It's all ridiculous. So I don't know, honestly, what's going to happen next. Okay. The lawsuit filed by these players claims that the NCAA breached its, quote, covenant of good faith, end quote, by not giving these players the same opportunity. Mm-hmm. Now, Judge Sweeney, again, the federal judge, has agreed. But she said if you signed an NFL contract, then you made the conscious decision to forego your remaining eligibility.
2: You can't pro, which to me is a no-brainer.
0: I agree. And Terry, you nailed it. Look, you want to know why these guys are doing it, y'all? It's real simple. Almost everyone, if any of them had even a decent chance right now of making their NFL team, they're not doing this.
2: No, not at all.
0: But they have to see the writing on the wall, you would believe.
2: Yep.
0: And they don't want to stay on the practice squad. Because
2: make more money in NIL.
0: You'll go immediately make more money in NIL. But you're going to be released from your contract, and there's no guarantee, you know. And here's the next thing. If I understand correctly, these players would now not be subject to the draft next year. They've gone through the draft process as players who believed they had exhausted their eligibility. So they've technically gone through the draft. Mm-hmm. They didn't get drafted.
2: You only have to go through it once.
0: One time.
2: Mm-hmm.
0: That's it.
2: So
0: now they're free agents next year.
2: Right.
0: Which would be very advantageous for them should they have another solid season.
2: Here's the other advantageous part to help your market value. Let's just go to DQ Smith real quick. DQ Smith was signed by the Denver Broncos as a street free agent on May 9th, undrafted rookie free agent. Was then waived on May 19th by the Broncos, according to Pro Football Reference. So if this thing sticks, DQ, if Shane would want him back, DQ could come back here. Or there are a lot of teams in college football probably would love to have a safety with this kind of veteran experience who was a good, solid college player. So maybe DQ, his market value might be pretty good in this situation because there could be, only takes a few teams, Jay.
0: Yeah. So it only takes one.
2: Yeah, so DQ gets waived. So he did sign a contract, though, and then got waived. So that's another interesting one bring up.
0: I wish we signed
2: a contract and you get waived.
0: Yeah, I wish we could go back right now, and I'm not going to make you do this into the archive, even though it's only a few weeks old. But Shane was asked about this in a general sense, not about DQ Smith,
2: right.
0: Who, again, is from Columbia. But ask in a general sense, hey, this ruling, and I can't remember who asked in the question, and he said, well, we've seen it, and, you know, and I'm paraphrasing Shane, we're looking at it,
2: right?
0: But basically, we got a full boat, and we're kind of going with who we got, because we've made those decisions already.
2: And here's the other part of that.
0: So I don't even know if you have a slot.
2: Well, if you're, that's true. Now, if you're Shane, you know, you got a safety battle going on with David Busey and Currents, the freshman. You've talked about, could you move one of your nickels, Scott or Kilgore's safety, if you needed to? So say there is a competition there. Mm-hmm. Why is there a competition there, Jay? Because DQ Smith is no longer on the roster.
0: Right.
2: So again, how does that work? Does Shane just go, we are who we are right now, DQ, we loved you, your time here was special to us. We're kind of rolling through camp, and we don't want to disrupt what we're doing, but, you know, we appreciate you. Or do you investigate bringing him back if this thing can hold? But then here's the other part. It's a legal thing, Jay. What could happen?
0: Remember to go to your point, because I can hear it's this is one of those things that's really interesting. I can hear fans of Big State U individually. Oh, we can get him back?
2: Mm-hmm.
0: Or we can get a guy like that?
2: Mm-hmm.
0: Yeah. I can also hear fans of Big State U's collectively across America.
2: Mm-hmm.
0: Enough of this nonsense.
2: Yeah.
0: So can't have it both ways kind of a thing. Secondly, And I'm not here to judge one way or another.
2: Mm-hmm.
0: Greg Sankey, 2 weeks ago-ish,
2: mm-hmm.
0: came out and told his 16 schools, we've been consulting with people.
2: Yeah.
0: And for now, you need to follow the eligibility rules of the NCAA. Do not follow speculation because of certain court orders. Because those court orders are continually challenged. And for now, our bylaws of the Southeastern Conference expressly say that our member institutions will follow the rules of the NCAA. So do schools want to get together and call Greg and go, Greg,
2: dude,
0: bro,
2: well,
0: right? We can get some guys back. Yeah. Or are they going to say collectively, you know what?
2: Mm-hmm.
0: This is a bunch of nonsense, and we need to stop. Now, I don't know, and do individual coaches feel differently? Some may say, bro, if I can get a guy, again, like this guy Pyburn at LSU, mm-hmm. good player last year.
2: Yeah.
0: Not, I wouldn't call him a world beater. He wasn't drafted.
2: Right.
0: But he had 50-something tackles and eight quarterback hurries and started 11 games. Yay.
2: Three former Ole Miss starters could come back.
0: Yeah, and I mean, I don't have to tell Carolina mm-hmm. fans that DQ turned into a hell of a player.
2: Nice player.
0: So, you know, I get it when you're looking at your school and your school's roster. But the same fans, mm-hmm. and I'm guilty of it too.
2: Sure we are.
0: We're all going, man, enough of these lawsuits. Enough of this nonsense.
2: Right.
0: You made a choice, young man.
2: Until it's a high-level player that you go, well, wait.
0: Yeah,
2: but
0: these guys all did make a choice to go pro.
2: And they should not be able to come back because it is. It's ridiculous. It's absolutely ridiculous. And look, that's the thing. If you bring back and we just keep using DQ, let's say you bring back DQ Smith, and all of a sudden it gets reversed again. Remember with Bidiakko?
0: Yep.
2: Bidiakko showed up at Alabama, you know, the center.
0: Got 2 weeks.
2: Got a couple weeks in, then it got flipped, and he had to leave.
0: Yeah.
2: How much of a disruption is that to your basketball team?
0: My question there is, see, I again, I'm not a lawyer.
2: Mm-hmm.
0: Why, if I'm an SEC school, specifically, why am I not looking at the Charles Bediako case from just a few months ago and realizing, well, man, that one got slapped down.
2: Mm-hmm.
0: So, you know, or that the SEC isn't going, hey, we've already seen this with an NBA player. Now you're trying to do it with NFL guys.
2: Yeah.
0: You know, and look, I'm not at all surprised that, you know, again, yeah. small town. But you know what, Terry, to be fair, in the Bediako case, a small-town Alabama judge said, nope.
2: Uh-huh.
0: And we've seen in Joey Aguilar's case, I don't want to call Knoxville a small town, but a judge in Knoxville said, nope. So we've seen mm-hmm. judges go both ways with this in college towns, in places where you might think. Now, again, Chambliss's ruling in Oxford went his way, and I don't know what town. I haven't seen, it doesn't say here, it just says in Louisiana State Court, so I don't know if it was in Baton Rouge or New Orleans or Monroe, or I have no idea, but somewhere in a, you know, state of Louisiana courtroom, this happened today. So I have no idea, y'all, what happens next. Again, a federal judge was very clear in her ruling that if you signed an NFL contract, her ruling didn't apply to you. And so it's pretty obvious that all these guys are attempting mm-hmm. in some way, shape, or form to have this ruling in Louisiana supersede a federal ruling from last month that was issued in Colorado. So I don't know enough. I wish I did. So again, if you're an attorney and you want to weigh in,
2: yes,
0: let us know.
2: Please help us. Help us, please.
0: That was only that's the only headline we had because that came into that turned into a whole segment. I will say Braves lost to the Twins 6-4. Braves get swept in the Twin Cities. They will be taking on the White Sox in a one-game makeup opportunity tomorrow in Chicago. Atlanta has lost 5 of 6. That's our integrated media headlines of the day. More from Gamecock Camp coming up.
1: 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It's 2026 SEC Media Days.
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1: 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It's time to open the Gamecock Notebook on the post-game show with Jay Phillips and Terry Ford on the

0: little developing story brewing around Carolina football. Our good friend Chris Lowe, Rock Hill's own. Of course, years and years covering college football for ESPN, now working for On3, has spoken to Coach Beamer today and has updated us on Dylan Stewart and Jacarius Peak. And Chris reporting that it is unlikely either player will be ready for the beginning of the season. Shane talked to Chris today and said, quote, neither are long-term injuries. They're going to play and want to play. I just don't know that it's realistic to think they will be back for the start of the season. End quote. I don't need to remind you, you know, how important these two guys are. We talked about it yesterday, Terry. Basically, in today's football, the three most important positions are in order: quarterback, left tackle, edge rusher. And you can, it really, it's quarterback, and then 2A and 2B are the tackle and the edge rusher, because those are the guys that butt heads with each other
1: all the time
0: because of the quarterback.
1: Yes.
0: So Chris writes, easing the two players back into the lineup before South Carolina faces its stiffest competition is certainly doable. There are certain benchmarks both players have to meet, and Beamer said they're both getting closer. Now, that echoes what we heard from Shane yesterday,
1: right,
0: when it came to these two. And we, you know, we asked, you know, somewhat open-endedly, you know, what does on schedule mean in relation to what?
1: Right.
0: And we have also, have you and I and countless others that follow this program, and those of you, you know, who are fans and talk about it amongst yourselves, do these two guys, you know, need to play in the first two games? And when you come to the conclusion of no, strictly on the basis of winning the game, I would agree. You know, if South Carolina and Shane Beamer feel that they must have Jacarius Peak and Dylan Stewart on the field in order to beat Kent and Towson, then the problems around Carolina football are basically insurmountable once you play Alabama and Oklahoma and Tennessee and such. So it's not that. And Georgia's on the roster or schedule this year, too. So, you know, and I've said from my own perspective several times, but I'll repeat again. With Stewart, as I've said, I don't sit here and say Dylan Stewart's better than Jacarius Peak, so he doesn't need to play. What I mean is Dylan is a defensive end and has been in the system with Clayton and knows what's up.
1: Yep.
0: Jacarius certainly knows what's up as a premier left tackle, but he hadn't been in this system. And so, you know, and working with a five-man unit, you just want to get him some reps. I'm not saying that he needs to go out in the first two games and play 100 snaps.
1: Right.
0: But, you know, 30 or 40 snaps.
1: Just to get the rust off, get used to playing with the other guys.
0: And to be ready for the game, because for both of them, for the sake of the discussion, you know, asking, and I don't care if it's Mississippi, because look, I think State and Jeff Lebby, at least from Dylan's perspective, you know, they're going to have a high octane offense and they're going to want to put, you know, no pun intended, throw some things at you. And are you going to be in games? You know, look, is anybody in pure, like, great game shape by week three, regardless of who you play in the openers? You know, maybe not. So that would be my concern is, okay, guys, because again, y'all, this year, there is no, there's no November double-A game against Chattanooga or Wofford or whatever.
1: That's off the table, right?
0: You know, and you close the season, you know, the last two, if you want to go that far down the line, hosting Georgia and going to Clemson.
1: Right.
0: So, I mean, so, but my point is, with Mississippi State, bang, you're into 10 straight. And the easiest one in there, with all due respect, is probably going to be when Kentucky comes to your building in week four or five or whatever it is.
1: Yep. Well, it's funny. We've talked about this. Arkansas, Kentucky, Mississippi State. You play the three, a lot of people think, are the bottom three of the league, right?
0: Yeah.
1: And they were projected to win like 4.5 games by DraftKings or whoever. Yeah. After that, every other team you play from that point on, 7.5 wins.
0: Yeah.
1: So you have three that you should win, And then the rest of them after the first two, you're going to be most likely favored not to win.
0: And you got, what, three? Well, Alabama's not in the top 10 right now, but you got three top 10 teams on your schedule, mm-hmm. right? At least preseason. Oklahoma, yep. mm-hmm. A&M, Georgia.
1: Yep. So, yeah. Yeah. And I just, look.
0: And Alabama's what, 13?
1: Yeah, 12? 13th or whatever. Well, here's just.
0: Tennessee's in the top 20.
1: Yeah, and who knows how good they can
0: be. I think Florida, again, Florida has talent.
1: Yeah, look, you want these guys healthy, obviously, for that run starting with Mississippi State. Yes. And, all we do is speculate, because that's what we do. You know, you sit and you look at the injuries, and, you know, obviously, Peak had that was a huge scare. He's even the conversation to play after what we heard in, February, March. Stewart's thing is just lingering and lingering and lingering. It's a back thing. You're always concerned about a back. Because anybody's ever hurt their back, you understand.
0: And you always hear, don't mess with your back.
1: Don't mess with your back. And so we'll see. I'm not surprised about Stewart. I'm not surprised about Peak either. But if you ask me which one did I expect to possibly play, would have been Peak because... Again, a back is so tricky, mm-hmm. and Stewart's been dealing with this for such a long time. But the idea they both won't be there for the opener, your first thought is, okay, you just have them ready for Mississippi State. But it does make you start to think, well, okay, when is getting them in, since you're not going to start the season with them, Mississippi State the target date, right, guys? Or is that where we're going here? I don't know. So it is something to run through rattle through your brain there, my man.
0: Chris writes that Stewart was on the sideline again today and that Pete was doing rehab work with the strength staff inside. Mm-hmm. So, again, most of this is known stuff.
1: Right.
0: It's just, you're not. I just think today's the first time when maybe Shane was comfortable saying, I don't know if it's going to be for the opener.
1: Right.
0: And again, I think those of us that have, as I've already mentioned, I'll just repeat it, as we've tried to kind of process all of this through the summer anyway, I think there's a general acceptance across the board around Carolina football that, yeah, they probably aren't going to play in the opener, and you really don't need them to play. And again, right.

0: Everybody gets to play. You win by 40 or something. The offense looks really good, and everybody's happy as you move forward. That's the perfect world, right? And if you do that, even if Peak and Stewart aren't playing and you get to that week three, everybody feels good, and hopefully those two guys are ready, and because it's on.
1: Yeah.
0: But you go, okay, we feel good now, and now we got these two guys back? All right. That's what we're talking about here. We'll see. But I would like to have seen Peak play just to, before the Mississippi State game, just to run out there with other the other offensive linemen, get a little feel of the whole situation right before. But if you can't, you can't, right?
1: Yeah, that's how I feel, too. That's how I feel, too. And maybe he gets in there for a little bit.
0: The goal is to get these two guys on the field when it matters.
1: Yeah. So there you go. All right, that's the Gamecock Notebook for this Wednesday afternoon. Come back on the other side as part of the drive around the SEC. Something pretty cool in a rivalry game in conference play that has not been done since 1970. And I'm going to tell you, I am here for it. We'll explain when the postgame show returns.
2: Wow, what a play. The Game Network. Columbia, Charleston, Florence, and Myrtle Beach. 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
2: It is Drive Around the SEC time. Welcome back in. Jay and Terry with you. I like one of these stories a lot here. We'll get to that. Also going to get you a little bit from Shane Beamer on the Carolina running back battle. Stay tuned for that. That'll be part of the Drive Around. First, good news for Trevor Goosby, the All-American offensive lineman from Texas. Reports today suggest that he will miss about 3 weeks with the bone bruise. We had the story yesterday that the MRI revealed nothing more than a bone bruise after he was injured in practice on Monday. So it does put him on track, Terry Ford, to take on Ohio State on September the 12th.
3: There you go.
2: So they play Texas State to open in Austin, and then they host the Buckeyes the following week. And much like maybe Jacarius Peak, yeah, don't really need you to beat Texas State, but I might need you to beat Ohio State.
3: Right. I think we're okay without you against Texas
2: State. It's close because it's a big state. Texas is a big state, but Texas State, Ohio State.
3: Yeah, Ohio State's kind of a big
2: state. New Mexico State, Boise State. If you have state in your name, you're about the same.
3: Sure. Same deal.
2: So, no, but he should be able to play by the time the Buckeyes come to town.
3: There you go.
2: So that's good. I like this story a lot. Don't know how you feel. Some people may not like this because you think back, and I'll tell you where I'm going with this. Remember the game on Thursday night a couple of years ago? I think it was the Bills and the Jets, and they like the Bills wore all red and the Jets wore all green, and like people that had color blindness couldn't see.
3: Right, I remember that. Yeah,
2: and it was like both wearing home jerseys and all that. This isn't quite that, but I do like this. Of course, Alabama and Tennessee play the third Saturday of October. And it has been announced that this year and next year, they will both wear their home solid color jerseys during the game. It has not been done since 1970.
3: Oh.
2: And I got to be honest with you. I saw a picture of the game from 1970. And you know what was kind of cool about the picture?
3: What?
2: They don't really look a whole lot different than they do right now. The face mask's a little bit different. The Tennessee Power T is just a little different on the, you know, and the Bama numbers. But otherwise, jerseys and stripes. And I mean, I kind of liked it. Nothing much has really changed. I'm an old school, you know, give me the classic look kind of guy. I like this. I think of two teams that like to wear white at home. I'm sure there are others. But I think in the NFL, the Dallas Cowboys, and in college, LSU.
3: Yeah.
2: Otherwise, at home, I feel like everybody likes to wear their solid. But I wouldn't have a problem if Clemson came to Columbia and wore orange, or if Carolina went to Death Valley and wore garnet or black, I guess, or if Clemson wanted to come down here and wear purple that day or something. I think we've gotten accustomed in this country to somebody has to wear white.
3: Right. Yeah. Pretty much.
2: And it's not actually a rule. It's just that you can't be similar because the officials need to be. And it's really for the officials.
3: Sure, because everybody starts to look alike.
2: Yeah, well, and you got 22 everybody, young people running around, slamming into each other, you know, and I need to know what's up here. So it's really mostly I remember, I know this is going off topic a little bit, and I forget what season it was, but a lot of y'all remember Carolina was doing a game for, I think, for Wounded Warrior Project or one, I think, right? And they had special numbers on the jersey, and they had made them, and all week it was being talked about. It was like a gray jersey, but the numbers kind of blended. And when the officials, saw the uniforms in warm-ups, they basically told Carolina, hey, in the heat of the moment as we're officiating, we can't see these numbers.
3: Can't do it.
2: And so y'all are going to have to do something about that. And so Carolina had to go in and put on whichever jersey they had to put on. So, you know, but in this case, you've got a crimson jersey and that Tennessee orange. So they don't clash.
3: Nope.
2: Again, hopefully, and I don't know about color blindness enough to know if those things
3: Me either.
2: You know, with the cones and rods and everything right. in an official's eyes. Sure. So I don't know.
3: Who knows?
2: I don't know.
3: Colorblind officials would be a bad thing.
2: Well, I wonder if that's... Mm-hmm.
3: Yeah, that would be good.
2: If you're a colorblind official, do you just lie?
3: I guess you do, so you can get the gig, right?
2: Right. I mean...
3: Isn't there a certain thing like pilots? If you can't see a certain color, you can't be a pilot?
2: I would think that in certain things where you got to have your eyes as a big, mm-hmm. big part of what you do, mm-hmm. that being colorblind right. might be probably a disqualifier.
3: A problem is my guess, yes.
2: So is there some kind of test that officials take where they know you're lying?
3: Oh, they probably have something. Because if you want to be an official... You're colorblind? No. Not at all. Yeah.
2: What color do you see right here? That's red.
3: Well, sir, that was really close. It was black.
2: Yeah, you're out.
3: Have a good one.
2: But I like that. Would you be in favor of more home-and-home jerseys?
3: I have no problem with that. See, I'm one of these people, I'm a little loose about this jersey stuff. I mean, if you don't want to wear white in these two teams, as long as it's not anywhere close, have at it.
2: Yeah.
3: I don't have a problem.
2: Like if Kentucky came to Columbia and wore blue, that's cool.
3: Okay, it's fine with me.
2: Okay. Yeah.
3: I'm good with that.
2: Yeah.
3: I've never been much person that lets this whole uniform thing sometimes, like, get in the way of
2: stuff.
3: Well,
2: like I said, I think most of it, I think, honestly, most of it, really, it's for the officials.
3: Sure.
2: Which, again, I totally understand.
3: Those guys have a tough enough time.
2: Yeah.
3: So let's help them all we can, right?
2: Yeah.
3: Sure.
2: But you would think it's, like, decorum or some such.
3: No, it's not.
2: No.
3: Nope.
2: It's football.
3: And if they try to do it,
2: ain't no such thing as decorum in football.
3: We don't want no stinking decorum.
2: Right. So, anyway, there you go.
3: That's for golf.
2: But good for them. So, this year they play in Knoxville. Next year, down in Tuscaloosa. But Tennessee and Bama wearing home jerseys 2 years in a row. Just go ahead and just say you're going to do it.
3: Yep.
2: They're going to keep playing this game, I promise you.
3: Yeah,
2: It ain't like it's a two-year deal.
3: No. So. Keep rolling.
2: Real quick, cut number 6 from Shane Beamer, please, sir. Running back battle is still one of the big ones, and Christian Clark transferring in from the University of Texas, trying to make a name for himself. Here's how Shane Beamer assessed him.
4: Yeah, he's just a steady guy. I thought he really worked hard over the summer and continued to develop his body. He's good in pass protection, been good out of the backfield. Just steady and consistent, but that's another position where who wants to go take this thing? And they've all flashed, Jabri had a good night on Sunday night and did some good things on Saturday and Isaiah and Matt and Jawan. I mean, it's a quality group, but somebody's got to really say we're the top two or three and go take this thing. And we got quality running backs that can play at anywhere in this league. There's no doubt about it, but Christian's right up there with those guys. He's got experience. He's a mature young man and steady and consistent, which I like.
2: I don't know that anybody's standing out yet. I hear some nice praise, but I don't hear he is accelerating
3: ahead of
2: forward,
3: everyone.
2: Right.
3: Right.
2: But I don't hear that about any of those guys.
3: No, if you end up running back by committee, it's not the end of the world with Clark and Fuller or Hal finds a way into the whole thing, but teams are very successful. I mean, Indiana last year was running back by committee with a 1A and 1B. Would you like to have a guy that can tote the rock and do everything for you? And sure, but if you got to go 1A, 1B, because look, Matthew Fuller, we saw a long run against LSU. And then for some reason, he disappeared. It was really weird. But we haven't seen, and part of it, to be fair, again, the offensive line was so bad. We haven't seen all these gifts from Matthew Fuller that the coaches rave about. We just haven't consistently yet. Christian Clark had a 100-yard rushing game against Michigan in the bowl game. It feels like they would love to see Fuller grab a hold of this thing and become the dude. I could see a split backfield with these two guys. Heck, I could see Clark winning the gig. Wouldn't surprise me at all, but it feels like it's those two and everybody else.
2: Yeah, feels that way. And again, took a couple more scrimmages to go before they have to make mm-hmm. any final decisions. And again, I don't see why this is the kind of competition really that
3: take it into the first two games too.
2: Yeah, well, does it close?
3: No, you just keep going. Yeah. Do you ride the hot hand?
2: Yeah.
3: Whatever.
2: Yeah.
3: Sure.
2: That's the drive around the SEC for this Wednesday. A little J versus the internet on the other side. Keep it here.
0: Wow, what a play! The Game Network, Columbia, Charleston, Florence, and Myrtle Beach.
5: 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If you run a diner, bakery, coffee shop, burger joint, pizza spot, or that hidden gem everybody should know about, how would you like to get the word out about your business without spending a dime? Well, we got you. All you have to do is text your name, your business, and your phone number to 803-404-6100, and we'll be in touch. There is no catch. We know times are tough, but we would love to help you out and your business.
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6: Exactly 3 weeks from tonight, the Super Bowl champion Seattle Seahawks and New England Patriots will kick off the NFL season. The Seahawks have the fourth best odds to repeat as Super Bowl champions at 11-1 behind the Rams, Bills, and Ravens. The New England Patriots are third favorites to win the AFC behind the Bills and Ravens. The following night, the Rams will face the 49ers in Australia. I'm Adam Abdallah.
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2: All right, welcome back in. Final few minutes of the program here on this Wednesday. John Whittle on the program with us tomorrow, and more around Gamecock camp. Again, if you missed it, our buddy Chris Lowe, I wouldn't call it breaking news, but maybe just getting some clarification from Coach Beamer today that it's unlikely that Dylan Stewart and Jacarius Peak will be ready to start the regular season when Kent State comes to town. So, again, not I wouldn't say like...
3: Shocking, no.
2: Didn't see that one coming.
3: Nah, you're just
2: hoping. But it does open up the question to like, okay, if not then...
3: When?
2: When? Mm-hmm.
3: Absolutely.
2: So
3: absolutely.
2: Fair questions. And Shane said to Chris that he says they'll play.
3: No, they'll play.
2: He said they'll play.
3: Mm-hmm. They want to play.
2: Yeah, just not sure.
3: Just not exactly. For the opener. That's all.
2: Yeah. So there you go. Mm-hmm. Yeah, the quote was, neither are long-term injuries. They're going to play and want to play. I just don't know that it's realistic to think they will be back for the start of the season.
3: Right. So hopefully week two, week three, whatever, time to roll. That's rock right. And roll. Get them on the field.
2: We had something. I want to just save it for tomorrow, but Rory
3: had a classic Rory. Today. Nice cut today about yes, Liv. Good. It's good. Yeah. We'll have it. We'll get it tomorrow.
2: And again, we're pulling for our boy James Farthing, our Kentucky Lottery winner, who's now been arrested for the fourth time since winning the $167 million Powerball last year. You heard me right, kids. A man on parole wins a lottery.
3: Mm-hmm. And continues
2: and has been arrested four times since then.
3: Well, he's got so much bail money now. He's got a ton of bail money. He can bail everybody out. Okay.
2: It's a Will Ferrell movie.
3: Yes, absolutely. I can see him and...
2: John C. Reilly?
3: Yeah, John C. Reilly.
2: It's his buddy.
3: Yep, being their buds. He's the, I can see this. Absolutely. Maybe John C. Reilly can play his wife. I don't know. We got something here. It's just hard to believe,
2: man.
3: So ridiculous. It's so ridiculous. So ridiculous.
2: And again, he was on parole. Like, bro, you got a gift.
3: And you just keep going, man.
2: The Lord smiled on you for some reason.
3: Look at your life and look at you. And for some reason...
2: And it hadn't even been a year. Well, it's been about a year.
3: The gods decided to give you a second chance in life.
2: I think he won the lottery last April.
3: Right. To pull you out of your miserable existence, they've now given you $167 million before taxes.
2: Yeah.
3: And this is what you're doing.
2: Four arrests.
3: Nice job.
2: And you think about it, man. If he's been arrested four times...
3: What else has he been doing?
2: What did you not get arrested
3: for? Of course. Of course. All right. I got something for you.
2: All right. All right,
3: you taking the Braves or the Twins today?
2: You know, I'll break tradition. Give me the Twins.
3: Yeah, Braves lost 6-4 to the Twins.
2: Thanks for reminding me.
3: Mm-hmm. All right, well.
2: Braves got swept. At least you didn't say that, but I did.
3: At least thanks to this mess. Appreciate it, Braves. Now my Orioles are a game out of the wild card. And the Twins are the team that are leading the wild card. Nice job. Thanks.
2: Pulling for you.
3: All right, now we're going to switch gears.
2: Okay.
3: 2026 USA Dodgeball Championship, September 4th through the 6th in Bedford Park, Illinois. The defending champions, Girth, Wind, and Fire.
2: I like it.
3: You putting your money on Girth, Wind, and Fire?
2: Who are they going up against? I need to know.
3: Now, right now, it's just Girth, Wind, and Fire defending champions going in. Are they going to repeat?
2: If you were going to tell me, something else, I don't even know, like Grand Halen or something.
3: I love Girth, Wind, and Fire, by the
2: way. Sure. They'll keep the title. I don't know. I'd like to know who they're playing.
3: Well, it's a tournament.
2: Yeah, well, if they
3: haven't started, the tournament starts September
2: 4th. I need some other names then. But sure.
3: Can I give you some of these divisions?
2: Yeah, okay.
3: No Sting.
2: Okay.
3: Women's No Sting, Mixed No Sting. Open Foam, Jay. Women's Foam, Mixed Foam.
2: I don't even know what that means.
3: I have no idea what it means either. That's where it's at. I guess does Sting mean, I don't know, you don't throw it as hard?
2: Is the ball
3: one
2: of those
3: ball?
2: Like really steamy
3: Nerf ball?
2: Jelly balls?
3: Like a jellyfish?
2: Well, that's what they call that. Isn't that what they're called, the jelly ball?
3: I think so, yeah. So No Sting.
2: They make that awesome sound.
3: Yes, they do.
2: I'm not going to even try to make the sound.
3: No, but it's a cool sound.
2: We all know the sound that falls made.
3: Another division is Open Cloth, Women's Cloth, and Mixed Cloth.
2: That runs
3: the mind in a lot of different
2: risque.
3: Ways. Yes, it does.
2: That's the one Dave will be watching.
3: Yeah. Yes.
2: You know I'm right.
3: Right, ready? Dodgeball After Dark.
2: He's already got that. He's a subscriber.
3: Yeah, absolutely. He's on special with that.
2: $9.95.
3: It's that dark web stuff. Yeah, so you're gonna go with Girth, Wind, and Fire.
2: I mean, for now. But if it doesn't start until the first week of September, then I have time. I need more team games.
3: Oh, they also have senior games as well. That's what Dave could be. No cloth senior games.
2: Oh, no.
3: No cloth seniors.
2: No. That sounds dangerous.
3: Sounds like you're really good.
2: I don't want somebody to get hurt, man. Did you see the dodgeball on the Ocho the other day? It was intense. I didn't see it, man.
3: Oh,
2: watch
3: it. I love dodgeball in the Ocho.
2: It was intense. It was on during the Ocho while we were on the air.
3: Oh, I missed it. Yeah. I remember elementary school.
2: Remember
3: dodgeball.
2: When I didn't answer your questions for 5 minutes?
3: You're too busy. Now, was that no fluff?
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1: 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The talk and text line to join the show is 310-840-4910. You can call or simply just text your thoughts or your questions or your predictions on the show or any of the topics that we dive into at 310-840-4910. Brad, this story here on the Dodgers owner Mark Walter is picking up steam at an incredibly alarming rate. We wanted to get some more details before we approached it and gave our thoughts on it. And as always, there are things that are in the process of happening, and a lot of what we are referencing is done by reporting from some of the top publications in the country, both sports publications and legal publications as well. So a lot of this is from The Athletic. Professors that are legal law experts. So here's a quick recap of what has transpired. Before we get to that, Brad, how the hell are you doing on this Wednesday? Brother, I know your Cubbies got shut out, but still 2 out of 3 with a couple of walk-off wins against the White Sox. Not a bad start to the week.
2: I will take it all diggity day long, but yes, let's dig in on the high drama that is certainly impacting one of the storied franchises in Major League Baseball. So continue, my friend.
1: Yeah, so again, here's a quick recap of what has transpired. We will give you like the 90-second synopsis. Mark Walter is the controlling owner and chairman of the Dodgers. He's now the former owner of the Lakers for only 14 months. He's also the co-owner of WNBA's LA Sparks, owner of Premier League's Chelsea, France's RC Strasbourg. He's involved in ownership and motorsports, professional women's hockey, and others. The majority of his massive multi-billion dollar wealth comes from him being the CEO of Guggenheim Partners. He's a private global financial services firm, more than $350 billion in assets. And he's also the CEO and co-chairman of TWG Global. So Mark Walter's sale of the Lakers last week, just a year after becoming the majority owner, that raised a lot of eyebrows, including to us. We were like, I just flipped the Lakers for $2.5 billion? I guess it maybe saw an opportunity, but No, that brought to light the financial investigation that he's under by both the Southern District of New York and the SEC for fraud and improper loan payments. And it's become painfully clear he's trying to free up billions of dollars worth of capital. Reports and findings reveal one of his companies cut over $6 billion in investments. There's reports he's looking to sell his ownership in Chelsea. And even more stunningly, it's being reported that he is trying to sell the local TV deals for the Dodgers and the Lakers, which is Spectrum Sportsnet, in order to get a lump sum of cash from Charter Communications. And here is a legal economist and professor at University of Texas School at Law, Andrew Granato. He told The Athletic in the article they did, quote, Mark Walter right now is making huge transactions at speeds that are incredibly dramatic. One final note to add, for those wondering why Mark Walter could be in financial or legal trouble, there was a great tweet from an account called Econompic, and they kind of summarize what's going on as it pertains to the TV deal. And here's what they wrote. Quote, the Dodgers get a sweetheart deal on their TV rights from a media company their owners co-own, financed by insurance companies those same owners control. And because ownership sits on both sides as borrower and lender, the setup functions as a closed loop. And if you basically report that to, the IRS and the people that the government, the U.S. government, as that is it basically is that that's unaffiliated and not your own controlling interest that you operate on both sides on, yeah, you can get yourself in some trouble. So it's not crazy, Brad, to think that maybe Mark Walter could perhaps soon sell the Dodgers or be forced to sell the Dodgers, which would obviously trigger a massive shakeup in Major League Baseball.
2: Dodgers, and especially as it which would obviously to Shohei trigger Ohtani.
1: Because, Brad, Shohei's got a unique clause in his contract allowing him to opt out if Walter leaves or sells the club. So we got quite the dilemma on our hands for one of the richest owners in all of sports and one of the richest and most dynastic teams in all of sports right now in the L.A. Dodgers.
2: Yeah, we certainly do. And folks, follow the breadcrumbs. Yeah, of course, we're going to keep you up to date as soon as we learn more of the facts that do come out. But this could be a major, a massive, a colossal story if it does reach its climax. And, we're getting closer and closer to the zenith of this entire, ordeal involving the L.A. Dodgers. So if you think about it, Shohei Ohtani is owed like, what, $660 million? If I saw correctly, with the deferred payments. And a number of players are owed tens of millions of dollars on top of them. Mookie Betts is one, Freddie Freeman being the other. I think Freddie Freeman's around 55, 57 million. Mookie Betts around 115 million. That was all the rage. Oh, we'll just defer payments. We'll kind of cook the books. We'll be able to build this all-star roster as a result. And we're going to win championship after championship after championship. The money's going to be good. There's no worry at all here, folks. And now we're starting to get more and more of the information coming out. Of course, the sale of the Lakers, that prompted a lot of questions because, that purchase only made a couple of years ago, spun that off for a quick $2 billion. I wonder why he did that. Well, and they may be leaning into the information that you and I are laying out right here. So, Shohei were to opt out and enter the market, like who could afford him? Who would be willing to back up the truck and pony up the cash? Certainly the economics of baseball could change dramatically. And that's the other side of this story on a related note that you and I will have to address. And we don't have all the answers to because you and I both believe there is going to be a significant lockout next year. If there's even a baseball season, will there be the big C word compromise between the players union and the owners on a true salary floor and a salary cap to go? I don't know, Jim. I don't know. Tony Romo. I have no idea if that is going to happen. But this just adds a whole nother curveball, appropriate baseball reference, to the entire situation, specifically involving one of the most iconic, one of the most storied franchises in all of professional sports in the entire damn world, and that being the L.A. Dodgers.
1: 310-840-4910. So we want to hear from you on the cusp of a potential lockout with a three-peat on the line. Could this be the final year of the Dodgers dynasty? And also, as a side note, as a side question or a part two for you, if worst-case scenario comes to fruition, do you think Shohei Ohtani would leave the Dodgers, Brad? I mean, I can't imagine a guy that agreed to take a massive deferral of payments, $68 million per year that he's leaving on the table for 10 years from now, the legal ramifications of that, how Shohei would end up being compensated if the guy that promised him to pay him that money then has to be forced to sell the team or even worse, gets thrown into prison for legal troubles for tax fraud. What the hell could happen? Would Shohei Ohtani be soured by all this and say, let's screw it, man. I'm out. I already got you guys two World Series. Maybe they win a third this year. I'm out. I'll go to a team that I know is going to pay me my money up front rather than this trust agreement that we had put in. And it also begs the question, did Mark Walter maybe foresee this kind of stuff happening? Why were the Dodgers giving out these deferred contracts, right? We all looked at it like, oh, this is a team that just wants to win worse than anybody. They want to win, more than anybody else. That's why they give out these deferred contracts. Maybe not. Maybe it's, again, Mark Walter kind of saw what was maybe laying down the road there. Again, for all the Bernie Madoffs that exist out there in the world, I feel like a lot of these people know it's only a matter of time before Johnny Law comes a knocking. So, again, these are all These are all reported things that are going on here. But, you know, again, I think as it pertains, how can we spin this in a sports angle? Well, the greatest player on the planet, one of the greatest players to ever play the game, could this potentially force his exit out of Los Angeles, out of the L.A. Dodgers? 310-840-4910. And, Brad, I wonder how this would affect this potential lockout that we face next year, right? Because we know that the richer teams would, well, at least in terms of economic theory, the richer teams would want the salary cap, right? Steve Cohen right. doesn't want to have to spend $325 million if he doesn't have to. And we know the teams that don't spend a lot of money, they don't want the salary floor because they don't want to have to then, like the Rays or the Pirates, with the teams that rarely, that haven't been spending money, spending less than $100 million on their teams. Now, all of a sudden, they've got to pony up. They've got to dish out an extra $25, $50 million for their payrolls. If the Dodgers might have a big question mark in terms of their ownership, how would this affect their seat at the table in terms of the compromising that goes on, the conversations between the owners and the players? What would that seat, who would even vacate or even fill that seat right now at the table where these conversations are going to happen this winter? If something happens to Mark Walter over the next 4 or 5 months, that's definitely a big question that needs to be answered here in the coming months.
2: Yeah, there is. It's an enormous question, a giant question, and one that's going to have ripple effects. They're going to really stretch far and wide. I mean, the LA Dodgers have a payroll approximately, what, $350 million, I believe, this season. So, you know, if somebody were to come in and let's say Walters is forced to sell the team, you know, to pay his debts and maybe skirts the law, who knows? They were going to leave that up to the courts and the legal system and their determination. But, you know, this is a multi-billion-dollar franchise. Of course, there's a number of billionaires currently in the world, in the United States, that would certainly have interest in investing in, again, one of the most iconic brands in all of professional sports. So whether you're talking about the NFL, whether you're talking about the NBA, the NHL, and, of course, this being Major League Baseball, the Dodgers are certainly in that conversation. They certainly have a seat at that table. My guess is, you know, somebody's going to come in and be like, hey, we're going to pay you X billion for the franchise. And, you know, as a part of that, we got to pay off the debts on the books as well. So, you know, however many millions or billions or approximately dollars that would be owed in player salary. Again, Shohei is owed $660 million in deferments alone, and Mookie Betts, $115 million in deferments. I mean, that's a lot of heavy coin right there. But there is somebody that would have to come in, agree to it. You might say, why would somebody do that? Well, there are some people that think billions are just chump change, right? And they're like, yeah, we're going to do this for sheer entertainment. Or maybe they're going to come up with a plan where they're going to be able to make their money back and then some over a course of like 5 to 10 years. In the grand scheme of things, you know, a shrewd business person would come in and make that claim and put it in action. So, you know, I think Shohei will eventually get his money, but obviously this would burn a bridge potentially with the franchise that they don't pay him on time. So he would then opt out and go somewhere else. Now, the question I ask you, Pat, is where the hell would Shohei go if that were hypothetically were to come to pass, were to come to fruition? There's only a couple of franchises immediately come to mind that'd be willing to pony up the cash to acquire his services. He's got to be in a major market, right? So you're looking at New York, I guess, maybe go back to the Angels, staying with L.A., maybe go up the left coast, maybe San Francisco, Seattle, possibility, though that may be a stretch. My Chicago Cubs, I know he would love to play with, say, a Suzuki, have that Japanese connection. But the Rickets, they can be penny pinchers at times, although they spent a little money this offseason. Would they be willing to shell out an incredible amount of cash to get Shohei Ohtani or Pat? Try to keep your pants on. What about your New York Yankees? Would they explore the possibility of bringing Shohei from the left coast to the right coast? So many scenarios to play out. You and I can do gymnastics, high trapeze in our head. There's no real answer, but it's certainly fun to think about.
1: Oh, it certainly is fun to think about. 310-840-4910. So we ask you, the listener, as well. I'll give you my answer in just a second here, Brad. We want to hear from you, the listener, the viewer. Call in, text in, 310-840-4910. Just run with us a little bit here. Think of a future where maybe Shohei Ohtani does opt out if Dodgers current owner Mark Walter either sells the team or is forced to sell the team. Where could you see Shohei Ohtani playing next if it's not in the Dodger blue? You mentioned a team called the New York Yankees, 27-time World Series champions. He'd look good in pinstripes. He really would look good in pinstripes.
2: Oh,
1: I know that for sure. And that Giancarlo Stanton contract is coming off the books in a couple of years. Oh, baby. Come to Yankee Stadium, Shohei. Got a short porch in right field for you. Got an equally short porch in left field because we know we can go oppo. Oh, man. No, look, honestly, if I had to pick one team, I think Shohei really does care about the proximity. And again, I mean, what kind of proximity is it when you're halfway across the world? But as close to his native homeland of Japan as he possibly could be, I feel like he would stay on the West Coast. I feel like he would just go a couple hours south. How about new ownership for the San Diego Padres? Jose Feliciano and his wife, Kwanzaa Jones, they just got unanimously approved on Monday as the new team owners. You want to make a splash in the next 12 to 24 months? If this again does come to fruition, bring Ohtani to San Diego. And again, they got some big contracts coming off the books in the coming years. Xander Bogaerts, the biggest and the ugliest. Maybe Ohtani goes to the Padres. That would be my most realistic prediction of where he would go if he does leave the Dodgers. 310-840-4910. But maybe he does want to play with some fellow Japanese players and Suzuki, Shota Imanaga. It's not a bad little duo to join on the Chicago Cubs.
2: Pat, I'm going
1: to
2: throw out one more team. I'm going to throw out one other team. What about Vegas? They just built this massive, beautiful new stadium. It's not yet complete, but it's in progress. I'm going to be there, as a matter of fact, tomorrow. I think I'm going to stop by the stadium there on the strip and check it out and see how much progress they've really made. Maybe I'll snap a couple of photos. You can check it out at Noisy Huevos on the X or the Twitter, if indeed I do that, or check me out on Instagram at Team Huevos. But that could be the cannonball splash that franchise needs. And then they go out and spend an exorbitant amount of cash to bring in the superstar power. You know, he could go take the stage with Bruno Mars right down the street. You know, he could play with some of the other hot artists that come in to Sin City on a day in and weekend and yearly basis. What about the Las Vegas A's possibly being a location, a destination for Shohei Ohtani? I don't know. I just thought of it. I know it's generally a cash-strapped franchise, and we're about to enter a brand new era. Oh my goodness, he would shine brightly there on the strip.
1: He would, and that is the last thing that gutless John Fisher would ever deserve, is to get the services of Shohei Ohtani. But yeah, I mean, let's not forget the gambling probe into Shohei Ohtani, which then resulted in his interpreter, Ipe Mizuhara. How long is Ipe Mizuhara going to prison for? How long is he in jail for?
2: What under the bridge?
1: I'm just saying, whenever he gets out of jail, maybe he can link back up with Shohei, and then he could just do it legally at any casino of his choice in Las Vegas. Just make sure that Shohei, changes all the pins to his cards. And his ATM cards.
2: Double down!
1: Listen.
2: Double down!
1: Put it all on red, Ipe. 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All right, again, could this be the final year of the Dodgers dynasty, as we've tried to sort out and give you, as simply as we could, the details, the messy details of what is going on right now with Dodgers owner Mark Walter? Could this be the final year of the Dodgers dynasty? And if a worst-case scenario comes to fruition and Mark Walter has to sell the team, do you think Shohei Ohtani would leave the Dodgers? Where do you think he would go? We'll get to your calls and your texts when we come back. We'll also talk American League wildcard race. It's tight. It is tight. And one team that was vying for it just suffered one of their worst losses in franchise history. We'll explain when we come back. He's Brad Evans. I'm Pat Boyle. Just getting rolling on this Wednesday. This is BetMGM Tonight on Westwood One Sports.

0: Someone had a birthday.
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1: Welcome all back. Pat MGM Tonight. Westwood One Sports. He's Brad Evans. I'm Pat Boyle. And the phone number to join the show is 310-840-4910. You can call. You can text 310-840-4910. Talking, giving you all the simple details as we possibly could on what is going on right now with Dodgers owner Mark Walter. And why it's not crazy to envision him selling the team or being forced, perhaps because of legal trouble, with him being under federal investigation right now to sell the Dodgers in the near future. What could that look like with a lockout potentially on the rise? What could that look like for Shohei Ohtani's future, who does have a clause in his contract that he can opt out if Mark Walter no longer owns the team? All that deferred money, nearly $700 million worth of deferred money for Shohei Ohtani. Where could Ohtani end up if he does leave the Dodgers? So we want to hear from you. 310-840-4910. Elsewhere in baseball today, Brad, the biggest story was Paul Skenes getting 7 days of rest, having his start pushed back 3 days. The drop in velo has been well documented this year. The struggles have been well documented this year. He got a matinee start at home against the Tigers today, and not much better. 4 1/3 innings, exited in the fifth inning after allowing 4 hits, 3 earned runs. He walked 4 and had 5 strikeouts. His ERA rises a little bit higher to 3.95. Brad, I said it last week when they pushed his start back. The Pirates at this point, they're delaying the inevitable. Shut down Paul Skenes for the season. Now, the Pirates won the game, by the way, 4-3. So they're only 3 games under 500. They're still mathematically in the race for the NL wild card. But I mean, I think their chances are really dead here. And I think that's the only reason why Skenes is still pitching. But I mean, it's a second straight game. He leaves with less than 85 pitches and the fastball velo ain't rising that much higher. So what do you think about Skenes' outing today and what lies next for the Pirates ace and the reigning Cy Young Award winner?
2: Yeah, to describe it in a sound, that's exactly what his start was today. You know, we were all expecting him to maybe get back on track. There was a lot of hope and optimism. They would at least go out there and get a, you know, 6 strong innings, have a quality start, only give up 3 earned runs or fewer. But the high walk yield, very alarming. So the control, the command was not there. The good news, if there was any kind of silver lining whatsoever,

0: but I kind of believe it. And the Cardinals are playing red hot baseball right now. The young hitters are, you know, wrapping their bats. The pitching staff has been a borderline top 10 overall staff the last couple of weeks. Again, you know, they're getting the hits. They're plating guys. They're missing bats off the mound. They're playing their best baseball at the right time. And I think that momentum is going to carry them into the postseason. And again, you could wager that greater than 8-1 right now at BetMGM if you're buying what I am selling. But the Pirates aren't going to catch no one, not a soul. So there is no point in trotting Skeens out there. Mentally, I think he's spent. Physically, he's obviously spent. As you and I talked about, a lot of people lambasting him because of his quote-unquote dad bod. I say, Paul Skeens, have yourself another donut, my man. You've earned it in your career. Rest up. Get that velo up in the offseason and pray you regain your form and pray we actually have baseball next year.
1: 310-840-4910. Yeah, again, the Pirates are 5.5 games back at the final wild card spot, but they would have to leap four teams in order to make the postseason this year. And that is very unlikely to happen. Skeens tried to sound as optimistic as he could after the game. He said, quote, grinding is a relative thing. I would say that in 24 and 25, I grinded at times too. So I think it's how you view it more than anything. I've been learning a lot and I'll continue to learn a lot. Just got to keep going. And, you know, he lamented that the command was the frustrating thing more than anything else. The fastball was averaging 97 miles an hour today, slightly faster than what it's been this season. But, I mean, again, he didn't hit 98 or harder today. So that fastball velo is still not what it used to be. And for a guy that's only in his third season, I think it's fair to ask, will it ever be what it used to be? 310-840-4910. Elsewhere, Brad, again, after a couple of incredible walk-off wins for your Chicago Cubbies, with last night coming via the bottom of the ninth on an Alex Bregman single just the night after PCA wowed everybody with a two-run walk-off home run. It didn't look like the Cubs had any offense left. They get shut out today 3-0 by the White Sox. They only muster up two hits. They could not solve the puzzle of the White Sox bullpen, which was bulkily done by Jose Urquidy, former Astros pitcher. He went 6 shutout with 2 hits and 8 strikeouts. Your Cubbies are still 20 games over 500, and they're still trying to chase down the Brewers, and we know they play each other 7 times in a 10-day span starting in just over a week from now. Brewers, we'll get to them in just a second, destroying the Mariners 22-0 last night. But all in all, 2 out of 3 from your crosstown rivals. Not a bad way to start the week for your Cubs.
0: No, not a bad way at all. And it was a late night affair last night because there was a line of pretty nasty storms that rolled through the entire city of Chicago. What else is new? It just keeps raining cats and dogs in the Windy City. That has been the case all summer long. And it happened again last night. It was an hour and a half rain delay. I saw Taylor McGregor, who works the sideline for the Chicago Cubs, a hilarious woman, by the way. And she was interviewing Bregman after his walk-off single last night and said, what'd you do for the hour and a half rain delay? Bregman's answer was classy. He goes, I had a Dr. Pepper and a slice of pizza. That was the winning meal for Alex Bregman. That's all he needed to refuel and go out there. A DP and a slice of pie. And he slapped that single up the middle and, of course, scored the winning run. And the Cubs, took the series as a result. You know, they were just unplugged offensively today. Your Kitty was incredible. His stuff was nasty. Missing bats left, right, rinse and repeat with the AKs. You know, every team in a 162-game season is going to be off the mark on one day. And, you know, it happens, you know, every so often. The Cubs are certainly that. But you look at their full body of work, really, since the All-Star break, they've been white hot at the dish. They're resembling the early season. Very early season of the Chicago Cubs before they had that epic drought and lull starting about mid-May through mid-June offensively, although the pitching kind of helped them out there. Clay Holmes was awesome today for the most part, get a lot of weak contact. Alex Bregman, I believe, had 8 assists, which set a Cubs single-game record or tied it, if I recall correctly. So there was a lot of ground balls right down the third baseline.

0: And Bregman's one of the best mitts in the game. They just couldn't hit. So, you know, the pitching staff is still strong. Daniel Palencia, I think, is going to be activated. If he wasn't today, it's going to happen imminently, maybe tomorrow or this weekend. So they're just going to get stronger on the back end. Starting pitching is rock solid with all the moves they made. And they've been a top 10 WRC plus offense all year long. I'll say it again. I think Milwaukee's the best team in the National League. And you mentioned it. We're getting to the Brew Crew here in a second and give them their flowers. But the Cubs are nipping at their heels right now across the board. They're playing spectacular baseball. And you yourself, Mr. Pabla, Mr. Yankee, believe the Cubs are going to be playing the Yankees in the World Series this year. And I hope you, my friend, are prophetic.
1: I'm a man that sticks to predictions, and not a whole lot has changed this season, although there have been plenty of ups and downs on this roller coaster ride that is almost every single year in Major League Baseball. The Yankees are the top spot in the wild card in the American League. The Cubs are the top spot in the National League. That was my World Series prediction back in March. They both have 70 wins or more. I'm sticking to it, baby. And they've largely been affected by injuries this year. The Cubs and the Yankees, I think, the Cubs more than, I don't know, what, 80% of the rest of Major League Baseball, if not 90%. The Yankees, they've been affected more than 75% of the rest of Major League Baseball as well. Aaron Judge hasn't played since May. Gerrit Cole missed the first month and a half of the season. Carlos Rodon had two IL stints. Max Fried is back on the IL. Giancarlo Stanton hasn't played since freaking April. And Cody Bellinger's got a grade 2 hamstring strain. So the fact that And you know the slew of injuries to the Cubs starting rotation. So the fact that both of these teams have two of the six best records in baseball, I'm sticking to my prediction. But real quick, Brad, yeah. We wanted to hit on the American League wildcard race because we hit the National League last night. The American League wildcard race, it's not so much of a two-team race, or I should say it, two spots up for grabs, like it looks like the National League is. Fingers crossed, not trying to jinx your Cubbies here. With the Phillies and the Padres only having at most a game and a half cushion on the teams chasing, the American League, it feels like the Yankees and the Sox are headed to the playoffs. I mean, the Yankees have a 99% chance of making the postseason. The Red Sox have a 92% chance right now. So then it comes down to one spot, most likely up for grabs between six, if not seven teams. The Twins and the Rangers right now tied for that final wild card spot. They're both under 500, by the way. And then you've got, separated by a game and a half, the Blue Jays, the Guardians, the Orioles, and the Tigers. And then there's those Mariners, if you think they have any chance of making a comeback this season. But man, this thing is going to get even more chaotic and crazy. This thing is going to be fun. Brad, if you had to pick one team out of those six or one team out of those seven that you think punched their ticket to October, who in the American League do you think is most likely going to grab that final wild card spot? And then who knows, maybe make some noise in October.
0: I think it's going to be the fighting Cecil Fielders, the Detroit Tigers, to get it done, man. This team is playing a terrific baseball for the better part of the last month. Since August 1st, they've been top 10, actually top 5 in all Major League Baseball and WRC+. They've been top 10 as well in team-wide ERA. If they can continue that stellar level of play across the board, they're going to earn that final wild card spot in the American League. But again, this just speaks to the gross and overwhelming mediocrity of the American League. You got the Yankees, you got the Red Sox, you got the Rays, you know, your front runners in a couple of those divisions, the White Sox in that conversation as well, that played, you know, good baseball. A couple of those teams, excellent baseball, but not necessarily dominant baseball, although Boston has certainly made their case here since the All-Star break. Mm. I mean, they're living on a whole other planet, another plane. But, yeah, mark me down for Eminem's boys and the Detroit Tigers to continue their white-hot streak into September and to get that final wild card spot. But it's completely up for grabs. I could be terribly and horrifically wrong, but if you are buying what I'm selling, they're plus 240 right now at our friends at BetMGM to make the postseason. Detroit.
1: I hate that I'm going to do this, but they're starting to finally play some better baseball here. They were 8 games under 500 2 weeks ago, and all of a sudden now they're 8-4 in their last 12. They've got some quality wins. Of course, they took 2 out of 3 from the Yanks. They took 2 out of 3 out of 4 from the Sox. 2 out of 3 from the Phillies. I feel like the freaking Blue Jays are going to be in the postseason. I feel like it's going to be the Yankees, Red Sox, and Blue Jays. I think you're going to get 4 teams in from the American League East, which I think would be the first time we ever get 4 teams from one division that make the playoffs. I could be wrong on that, but again, I know we've only expanded to 14 teams here, or it's 12 teams in Major League Baseball here for the last couple of years, so 6 from each league. And so I feel like the Rays probably at this point going to hold off the Yankees because they don't freaking lose. Yanks and the Sox are going to be those top 2 wildcard teams. And that third, I feel like it's going to be the Blue Jays. I mean, look, this lineup is finally starting to freaking come around here after the All-Star break. George Springer is on a tear. Alejandro Kirk, right? We were all making fun. How does this guy get named to the All-Star team? Oh, Alejandro Kirk can't freaking miss. All the guy does is hit home runs. He was crushing the Yankees. And then even though, you know, Vladimir Guerrero Jr., the power is just completely invisible. You know, he's doing a good job of getting on base. He's making pitchers work. And then you look at this pitching staff, which, by the way, has traded away Kevin Gausman. And, you know, it seemed like maybe the Blue Jays were giving up. Here's Dylan Cease operating like an absolute stud. Here's all of a sudden a resurgent Shane Bieber. Here's Max Scherzer, who looked like he was dead in the water, giving them quality innings. And they still have the young kid, Treya Savage. So I feel like the Blue Jays, look out. Don't count them out. I counted them out as we did many teams so far this year in baseball. At least I did. The Sox and the Phillies. And they're both looking like they are near locks for a playoff spot. Wouldn't shock me if the Blue Jays, who went to the World Series last year, find their way back in October here in the next 5 weeks of the season.
0: Yeah, I mean, look, it's going to be exciting stuff, to say the least. Again, it's completely up for grabs, man. I cannot recall in either league during my lifetime this many teams on this late of the calendar. I mean, we're approaching September. We're barreling toward it. Still alive in the American League. We got a handful of teams still alive, too, in the National League, but it's nowhere near the neck and neck down the stretch they come, a kind of scenario the American League has been. So buckle up, folks. It is going to be indeed one hell of a ride.
1: And this is what Rob Manfred and Major League Baseball wanted. This is what the NFL wants, right? This is why we've seen expansion in every single sport. Because if we didn't, if it was still just 5 teams from each league making the playoffs, we're not talking about this. We're talking about the Yankees and the Red Sox having massive leads on the rest of the American League. And only a collapse would make you think that any of these other teams, again, so many of them under 500, all of them for the final wild card spot, under 500, giving them a chance to make the postseason. Mediocrity is in, though, right now, Brad. Mediocrity is hot. It is. It's good to be mediocre because you still have a chance until the final week of the season. 310-840-4910. When we come back, we're going to go streaking. Nearly got another 5 for 5 last night. Yours truly, looking for lucky number 7 in a row. Thank you to PCA. We're going to go streaking when we come back. He's Brad Evans. I'm Pat Boyle. This is BetMGM tonight on Westwood One Sports.
2: 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Can Sanders make up ground when he gets the start Saturday against Buffalo? 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
1: What that means? Let's go streaking.
23: We won a game yesterday. We win one today. That's two in a row. We win one tomorrow. That's called a winning streak. It has happened before.
24: We're going streaking!
1: Yeah! All righty, we go around the crew. Everybody picks one batter that they think will correctly get a hit. Monday night, we won 5 for 5. Cash, if you took all five of our guys, that was plus 315. Last night, 4 out of 5. Say, Suzuki couldn't come through.
0: On his birthday!
1: On his birthday. Come on. All right. Yeah. So we will try to go 5 for 5 tonight. We got producer Brandon Combs back in the mix. So we got our full normal crew. I'm feeling good, baby. Maybe it's because I got 6 in a row and I'm looking for 7 in a row, but I feel good. I'll start us off here. I'll take Monty's guy from last night who we got some luck with, that the Royals had a nice big fat comeback and then Bobby Witt walked it off. Give me Bobby Witt Jr. against the A's tonight in Kansas City. This game starting in 50 minutes from now. Jeffrey Springs, the lefty on the mound for the A's. He's got an ERA over 6. Bobby Witt hitting over 300 against lefties this year. Hitting over 300 again at home. 3 for 6 lifetime against Springs. Bobby Witt, who's got a hit in almost every single one of his last games over the last week, has only gone 0 for once. I think Bobby Witt gets me a hit and gets me to 7 in a row. Brad, who are you looking to take?
0: Oh, how about Andy Páez? He's legit. See what I did there? It rhymes. He's taking on the Colorado Rockies. Of course, we talked about the L.A. Dodgers and Seguin and all the behind-the-scenes drama that's going on with that organization. But Páez on the field has been delivering. He's got a hit in 10 of his last 13 games. He's batting .288 this season against Southpaw pitchers. He's batting .348 against Colorado, and he's batting .462 against the man who's on the mound for the Pebbles, that being Kyle Freeland. Freeland, a 5.49 home ERA this season, pitching better in his last 5, the 3.31 ERA, but he's faced the LA Dodgers not once but twice. 9 innings pitched, 14 earned runs. Andy Páez, please! I need to go streaking because I got to catch up now to stupid Michael Montgomery and Pat.
1: That's right. Yeah, Brad on the season now, 75% correct picks. I'm at 761, a.k.a. 76.1%. And Monty is the king, 76.4%. Let's get to the VP, that handsome fellow with the goatee, Michael Montgomery, the owner and operator of batters-box.com. 3 in a row, looking to make it 4. Monty, who is the pick tonight for you, my friend?
25: Yes, give me Teoscar Hernandez, staying in that same game as Brad. 4th highest rated hitter on my board tonight, batters-box.com. Elite matchup against Freeland, who has given up 9 hits both times he has faced the Dodgers this season. 2 trends I like: 116 games with an elite matchup for Teoscar, getting a hit 67% of the time. And then Freeland has faced nearly 200 elite hitters and giving up a hit to 71% of them. So I love that. And then pitch mix wise, 4-star rating for Teoscar against Freeland, hitting well against 73% of his typical pitch mix to right-handed hitters. So I think Teoscar will get me to 4.
1: Beautiful. Sorry, Monty, by the way, might have thrown you off there for a second because I normally go to Combs for a 3rd in the order. You're normally our cleanup guy, but hey, look, you know, I decided to, you know, switch the order up a little bit. So that brings us to producer Brandon Combs, back in the mix after 2 days off, looking to get to 2 in a row in his streak. And Combs, who's the pick tonight?
3: I am going to go with the legend of Nolan Schnuel of, if you don't know the name, the Los Angeles Angels going up against the Houston Astros tonight. Astros throwing a rookie in his first game. No numbers there. But Nolan Schnuel batting .343 lifetime against the Astros and is also hitting .277 away. And he is hitting over .500 in his last 7 days. So I like Nolan Schnuel to get me on the board tonight.
1: Finally, our guy in our Westwood One studios, Lee, looking to get the 3 in a row. Who's the pick, Lee?
4: I'll stick with the Los Dodgers. I'll go with Shohei this time. He has an identical 9 of 16 for .563 versus Freeland, so why not go with that? I finally get Shohei on the board.
1: All right. There we go. Shohei, Bobby Witt Jr., Andy Pajes, Nolan Schnuel, and Teoscar Hernandez. Brad, all five of those guys get a hit. What are we looking at odds-wise at BetMGM?
0: +216, as always. 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
1: 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And you've got plenty of different ways to listen to the show. The Westwood One Sports app, the Odyssey app, Sirius XM, Channel 375, and hundreds of local affiliates throughout North America. Fun first hour, in case you missed it, talking about the spicy new messy details on Dodgers owner Mark Walter and why it should absolutely pose the question right now, what could this offseason, outside of a lockout, look like for the Dodgers? Could there be a sale of the Los Angeles Dodgers? And if so, could Shohei Ohtani, who's got a clause in his contract that he can opt out if the Dodgers do get sold, Shohei Ohtani leave the Dodgers if that comes to fruition? 310-840-4910. We also talked about Paul Skeen struggling again today. The White Sox able to avoid the sweep against the Cubbies after being walked off back-to-back nights, and we went streaking last segment. So again, you want to get in on any of that, 310-840-4910. We're going to deep dive the NFC North today as we are continuing to wrap up our previews and our predictions of the 2026 NFL season with the regular season 3 weeks away. But before we do that, Brad, we've got some breaking news in the NFL. The Tampa Bay Buccaneers, they've got one less thing to worry about now. Adam Schefter reporting that the two-time Pro Bowl defensive tackle and behemoth of a man, Vita Vea, and the Buccaneers reached agreement today on a one-year extension for $30 million, which now ties him to Tampa Bay for two more seasons, and Vita Vea will play his ninth and tenth years in the NFL with the Buccaneers, who drafted him number 12 back in 2018. This is a Buccaneers defense that is the reason, Brad, that I think the Bucs are going to take, they did take a step back last year. We know injuries played a factor into that, but I think it's going to be the reason they miss out on the playoffs again. They were bottom half unit in the NFL last year in yards allowed per game, passing yards allowed per game. We know the run defense is always their strength, especially with Vita Vea back in the fold, but their secondary and their linebacking core, aging was a weakness last year. They made some additions to that. But I think this is a make-or-break year here for Todd Bowles. After so many years atop the NFC South, they're now trying to get back atop their throne, and this is a massive, massive problem that they have now rectified here, coming to an agreement with Vita Vea after he requested a trade at the start of training camp. How big of a deal is this for the Bucs?
2: Ginormous. One of the best run stoppers in the National Football League is Vita Vea. He's a man in the middle, and he's a man eater. Cue the Hall & Oates there in the background. A terrific player who is going to be flanked and complimented by their top overall draft pick coming off the edge there in Reuben Bain. Now, can he transfer and transition seamlessly to the next level? If he can, he can really ratchet up the heat. It's going to make Vita Vea all the more prominent and all the more powerful there in the trenches. I kind of like Tampa. I think a little bit better than advertised on the back end defensively along the linebacker line as well. This should, and I'm going to emphasize that word, should be a top half defensive unit. If they live up to that description, we know what the offense can bring. We know that Baker Mayfield is extremely motivated after he got the shaft from this franchise in the offseason and did not get pizzayed. So I kind of like the mentality right now of this franchise. And you look at the NFC South, You know, New Orleans is hurting. We're going to be talking about them a little bit later on the show. Again, we talked about them earlier this week. Atlanta, not looking all that great. Carolina could be a bit of a wild card. We'll see what they can bring to the table. But Tampa should be the team to beat. He's looking at them from plus money right now at BetMGM to win the NFC South. And I think they'll do exactly that. So, again, big deal that Vita Vea is signed, sealed, and delivered.
1: Yeah, and again, I see the positives in the secondary. I think Antoine Winfield had another productive season last year. Tyke Smith had a breakout year, but their corners I worry about. Zion McCollum, he got hurt at the end of the season. You know, he had a really good year in 2024, but his quarterback rating, you know, against when he was targeted last year went up. Didn't have as many turnovers, only had the one interception. Didn't defend as many passes as he did a third as he did in 2024. And then Benjamin Morrison, my Notre Dame guy, hand up. He was not great last year. He struggled in a big way. So I worry about the corners. Their overall secondary, not bad, but their corners need to definitely play a lot better. And I don't know. It kind of just feels like, you know, I know Todd Bowles doesn't have the longevity of Mike Tomlin or John Harbaugh, but, or Mike McCarthy even for his time with the Packers. But, you know, I feel like it's kind of run its course for Todd Bowles with the Buccaneers. I don't know, it's going to take something real special from Baker in that offense that have to try to replace Mike Evans this season for them to get back to the postseason. So we'll see. But the key here was, or the mission was, to preview the NFC North. So let's do that, Brad. And let's start with the Green Bay Packers. What do you think is the biggest question facing Green Bay this year? Because I think you can take this in a couple of different ways, but I'm interested to hear your take on what you think the biggest thing that's going to determine Packers success comes down to this season.
2: Hey, it's your boy, man, who you think is going to be playing at MVP level, and I ain't buying it at all. It's Jordan Love. I'm not saying this as a Chicago Bears diehard, and yes, I naturally have a disdain for this organization, but looking objectively through that lens, Love has shown he can be an elite quarterback at times, but he's got to bridge that gap and be a consistent quarterback on a week-in, week-out basis. I think the good news is, you know, there's some clarity right now in the receiver ranks. You know, Tucker Kraft still working his way back, coming off his injury. Hopefully he can live up to the player that showed that breakout promise of last season. But now we know who's going to be the starting wide receivers. I think in 11 personnel, that's two wide receiver sets, or three wide receiver sets, excuse me. You're going to have Matthew Golden, Christian Watson, and Jaden Reed, primarily Reed out of the slot. And 12 personnel, so more bigger personnel packages with the two tight ends on the field and only two wide receivers. It's going to be Adios Amigo for Reed. It's going to be Gold on one outside, Watson on the other. What do Watson and Golden both have? Dynamite speed. The problem with Love that I saw last season with my own two eyes, and it may get getting a little bit blurry in my advanced age, but he was overthrowing, especially Matthew Golden, way too often in a lot of games. The guy with 4.29 40-yard speed. He has got to deliver and drop dimes on a regular basis to both those bookends. And Tucker Kraft's got to come out and be healthy. We'll see about the fate of Josh Jacobs. We'll see if he can stab all suspension. Right now, dealing with a groin injury, not too serious. Should be ready for week one. Jordan Love is in a prime position to deliver them goods, Pat, and make it look like a genius, but he's got to prove it to me because so far he hasn't done it in a steady Eddie fashion.
1: And that's fair. And that's fair. And as much as I believe in Jordan Love and I get oohed and aahed and wowed by his weapons, and you again, I think he's going to win the MVP this year. I think he is going to be absolutely phenomenal. I think he takes that gigantic leap forward. He's got his guy, Tucker Kraft, back, who, yes, kind of admitted, hey, I might be on a little bit of a pitch count in the first couple of games of the year, but definitely going to get unleashed as the season goes on, coming off the torn ACL. He was a monster last year before the injury. And, yes, we know that their receivers struggle to stay healthy every year, whether it's Christian Watson, who feels like his hamstrings are made out of string cheese more than anything else. And you mentioned Jaden Reed expecting a big step forward this year from Matthew Golden. We have no idea still what's going to happen in terms of any discipline or any punishment handed down on Josh Jacobs. The offense will certainly look even more average if that is the case, if he is suspended for several games because of the domestic violence dispute or the domestic violence allegations levied upon him. But last year, it's the Packers offense that across the board, yards per game, passing yards per game, rushing yards per game, points per game, they were mid. I mean, as mid gets. And their defense couldn't get takeaways. They only had 14 of them last year. There were only three teams worse than that in that department. So I've got all the belief and the faith in Jordan Love this year. And while also admitting that I do feel like Matt LaFleur is kind of holding this team back, but hey, sometimes coaches can change, right? A lot of these NFL coaches, they are stuck in their ways, but they are forced to adapt or die. And so I'm kind of hoping that we get some more creativity, some more deep shots, and some better pass protection for Jordan Love, of course, because that played a factor into it with an offensive line that was also very mid last year. They made some changes there that I'm hoping, produce. And then on the defensive side is, can they get some takeaways, especially without Michael Parsons, who we know they're probably going to be without for the first 4 to 6 games. And with Jeff Hafley leaving to take the Miami Dolphins head coaching job, that's the other biggest question that I look at here is, how is this Packers defense going to fare all season, but especially in the beginning without Micah Parsons? And looking at this Packers schedule here this season to start, they get a pretty nice, easy, soft landing spot for the first few games at Minnesota, although that's game one of Kyler Murray, at the Jets week two, versus the Falcons week three. They should win those first three games. I mean, at worst, be 2-1. And so, again, for me, though, Brad, I've said it before, and I'll say it again until I'm blue in the face. Jordan Love, MVP here in 2026. I think my man is about to take the biggest leap forward. So he's obviously who I have my fantasy feels fixated on. But, Brad, who are you most excited about, even as a Bears fan, from a neutral perspective, who are you most excited about with this Packers offense?
2: A guy that's a true Rip Van Winkle on this offense, and it could be a difference maker for him. Again, if he can make those connections with Jordan Love, which had so many misconnections last season, and that is the blazer in Matthew Golden, a guy that was one of the, if not the biggest standout at Packers training camp last season, but didn't do jack nor squat the regular season, didn't have a single touchdown until the postseason, even exceed 400 yards, and he played double-figure games. I think he will break through this year because that elite speed that he possesses, because he can run various routes in the tree. Now he's got that year under his belt. The separation skills are very apparent. He was number 9 last season among all qualifying wide receivers and average yards of separation per target. I think Matthew Golden, you're getting right now the double digits of your fantasy football drafts, is somebody that could exceed 1,000 yards. I think he's going to be more targeted, and this may seem like a spicy hot take to a lot of people out there, but I think he's going to have more targets under the belt this year than Christian Watson, who's getting all the buzz. But remember, his hamstrings are still held together by duct tape and bubble gum right now. So I put all together, Matthew Golden's going to be that guy in this offense, and I'll go and jump ahead. I'm taking the over on his player prop receiving yards as well, 650.5. Pat, I went to the alt market. I have money on Golden to reach 1,000 receiving yards at 4-1 odds. Oh, baby, I love that price.
1: I like it, too. I like it, too, because if I think Jordan Love's going to win MVP, that means there's going to be multiple receivers on this team that have some decent seasons. And if Matthew Golden has the biggest one of all, then you, my friend, might make a nice little stack of cash on that bet. For me, it's, again, I think Jordan Love's going to win the MVP. So, yes, that is my, I guess that would be my favorite season-long play here. Last time I checked, Jordan Love was nearly
2: 25 to 1.
1: I think he was 20 to 1. Let me double check here really quickly.
2: Yeah.
1: Jordan Love is 20 to 1. So plus 2,000.
2: Yeah, there you go.
1: But more of maybe a safer bet, if you will, is, again, if he's going to win the MVP, I think the Packers are going to win the NFC North, which I think this division is wide open. Plus 240. No, the Lions are the favorite despite coming in last year. Your Bears have the third longest odds to win the division. The Vikings are last. I think, again, plus 240, Packers to win the division. We know they're consistent. They are a winning machine in the regular season under Matt LaFleur, and so I think that continues. Let's move on, though, to the Detroit Lions, the team that fell off their perch last year, missed the playoffs, injuries abound, and what's the biggest question facing the Lions this year? again, I think you could look at this two different ways, Brad. I think it's, does the defense finally stay healthy, or how does the new look offensive line hold up? Because those are easily the two biggest things that are going to determine the Lions' success with an offense that has a ton of stars in Jahmyr Gibbs and Amon-Ra, Jared Goff and J-Mo, and a healthy Sam Laporta coming back. What do you think is the bigger thing to look out for in Detroit this year, Brad?
2: It's going to be defense, man. It's all about that D. If those guys, those key components can stay upright, healthy, this should be, quite honestly, a top 10 unit. I mean, they're going to push Green Bay for honors to represent the NFC North in the postseason and win that division. I mean, they have the goods if that defense lives up to the billing, because the offense is going to be largely indestructible, especially at home. Now, we'll see what version Jared Goff we get in the elements, but you laid out the case. I think it was on last night's show. Again, the road schedule, I'll read this for our listeners and viewers out there if they missed last night's episode of BetMGM Tonight. And you should never miss this show. Just a friendly reminder, Detroit plays at Buffalo in week 2. Hey, that's pretty nice of Western New York in September. They're at Carolina in week 4. Well, there's not going to be a factor in Charlotte that time of year. At Arizona in week 5, dome. At Miami in week 9, probably going to sweat their cojones off. Still at that point on the calendar. At Atlanta in week 13, dome. At Minnesota, week 15, dome. And then at my Chicago Bears in week 17, that's, you know, who knows? Probably a terrible game. It could be a mountain of snow. It could be a teeth chattering cold, to say the least. But really, that's the only matchup you have to really worry about Mother Nature playing a factor. So Jared Goff can go out there. The offensive line can adequately protect him. He gets the support defensively. They may be, honestly, the team to beat in this division.
1: They could. And I'm going to save it. I'm not even going to hint at what my Super Bowl prediction is. I might have hinted at it once on the air over the last week or two, but I'm going to save my Super Bowl prediction for when we get closer to opening night here. But that feels like that's the biggest thing that has held them back is the health of that defense, especially the secondary. And it's a defensive secondary that once again has DJ Reed, once again has Brian Branch, once again has Kirby Joseph, and in case you haven't been following, surprise, surprise, Brian Branch is still on the PUP list, although last week Dan Campbell did say that Branch is coming along in his rehab and could return to practice in late August or early September. He's coming off the Achilles tear in December. And then Kirby Joseph, who's on the PUP list, that last week Dan Campbell said that Kirby Joseph could be back on the field early on in the upcoming regular season. He's away from the team to attend to a personal matter, and that's kind of, and he's also rehabbing from a knee injury. So not looking great for the start of the season for that secondary. We know the troubles that Terrion Arnold finds himself in. They released him in June. So again, I think that secondary is the biggest thing of all to look out for with the Lions. But Brad, fantasy feels or your favorite team related play, who are you most interested to look out for on this Lions offense, which we know is full of Maseratis?
2: Yes, indeed. And vroom, vroom, a guy that's an absolute layup and a guy that's in the conversation for the number one overall pick. And no matter what kind of draft you're in, if you're PPR in a standard league, half point PPR, it doesn't really matter. It's between him and Bijan Robinson, him being Jahmyr Gibbs, who's going to produce the goods. He only had around a 63% opportunity share in that Sonic and Knuckles backfield last season with mandatory Montgomery at Jackals. But mandatory is no longer in Detroit. He is now trying to move some chains in H-Town with the Houston Texans. I got Isaiah Pacheco there. I think, it could soar as high as 70-75% of the opportunity share. He could catch upwards of 70 passes this season. He could total 1,800 combined yards. And the touchdowns, oh, man, they're going to come pouring down from the skies. Could be upwards of like 15, 16 total scores. So Jahmyr Gibbs going to definitely deliver the goods, have all the fantasy feels. And again, it's really 1A, 1B situation with him and Bijan Robinson. There is no wrong answer if you're fortunate enough to have the top pick in your fantasy draft, which honestly, I never get.
1: Yeah. And I got it once. And forget who I took, but they basically tore their ACL in like week two or week three. And that was a long time. That was like my first year playing fantasy. I was like in middle school. I almost kind of hope I don't get the number one overall pick because I feel like I'm cursed. For me, I got the feels for J-Mo Williams, Brad, and I feel like he is once again going to serve a crucial role in this offense. And J-Mo, whom, you know, a little bit of a scare earlier this week when he missed practice back-to-back days with a shoulder injury, but he was participating in team drills and seven-on-sevens during today's practice. That's according to Tim Twentyman of the Lions official website, who we're going to talk to at the top of the hour.
2: Yeah.
1: So Tim Twentyman, the 20 man going deep on some reporting today. So that was cool to see. Look, J-Mo is a guy that is maybe the most dangerous wide receiver too in all of football. No disrespect to T. Higgins or anybody else, but back-to-back seasons with over 1,000 yards and 7 touchdowns each. We know he's a home run threat waiting to happen on any given play. I mean, how many 100-yard games did he have last year? 4. And so the concept and the crux of this offense is the same. Yes, Jahmyr Gibbs is the most important focal point. Yes, Amon-Ra St. Brown is the number one receiver. But they make it a priority to, you know, much so to the point where last year Dan Campbell was like, we have to get Jameson Williams the ball more. They know they need him. They need this offense to have balance. Jared Goff loves him. So J-Mo is a guy that I got the feels for. And I think he's going to have a big year. I think Amon-Ra is going to have a big year. Jahmyr Gibbs, we know he's a great pass catcher. So, Brad, my favorite team-related play for the Lions is the guy that's going to be spinning them the football all season long, Jared Goff, to go over his passing yards prop. It's 4,050.5 yards this year. Jared Goff, the last couple of years, I'll just give it to you quick as my reasoning, because, again, if the guy stays healthy, I don't see how he doesn't get here. 4,564, 4,629, 4,575, 4,438. Jared Goff is going over, assuming he stays healthy. The weapons are the same. The scheme is the same. The concepts are the same. And the defense might be as equally mid as last year. Maybe more shootouts for the Lions. They play in a dome. The away games they have, not until the end of the year when they play the Bears and the Packers. Are we talking about frigid conditions? Jared Goff and this offense going to thrive again. Goff to go over his passing yards. My favorite play of the year for the Lions.
2: Yeah, on a related note, one of his primary weapons of choice inside the red zone and back and healthy, Sam Laporta, the tight end. I think that connection with Goff to number 87 is going to be somewhat frequent. So give me the over. Just 4.5 touchdowns. Now, it's a little bit heavier juice here, minus 130, but that's completely warranted. Mike Lady, ESPN's got Laporta projected for 5 receiving touchdowns this season. When on the field, and they play the full complement of games together in 2024, because remember, Laporta missed some action, I think it was 7 games last season with a back injury, only had 3 touchdowns. Going back to 2024, Laporta posted a 128.7 passer rating when targeted by Goff. He also had the 5th most red zone targets that season. He went 7 touchdowns in 24, 10 touchdowns in 23. I think the truth is in between those two numbers. I think it's 8 touchdowns, a snowman for Sam Laporta, and all I need is 5 to cash. Absolutely love that prop. So all over it, baby, and nearly sledgehammer worthy. It's sledgehammer worthy. I would have called for my little friend if the juice was a little bit lower, but minus 130, don't feel great about it.
1: 310-840-4910. Your thoughts on the Packers season and the Lions season. Your thoughts, your questions, your predictions. We'll get to them when we come back, and we'll hit on the other half of the NFC North. Does Mr. Clutch, a.k.a. Caleb Williams, a.k.a. Iceman, does he do it again? Does he have more in store this year for the Bears as they try to repeat as NFC North champions? And what the heck is this Viking season going to look like? How does the Kyler Murray experiment go? We'll hit on both those teams when we come back. He's Brad Evans. I'm Pat Boyle. This is BetMGM Tonight on Westwood One Sports.
0: Boys have added future Hall of Famer Von Miller to a young defense that Jerry Jones loves.
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0: 310-840-4910. But Brad, let's get to your team. Your Chicago Bears, the reigning NFC North champions. Biggest question facing your Bears this year? I won't even present you with what I feel like could be the top two options. I'll go ahead and let you tell everybody, the viewer, the listener, and of course me, what's the biggest question facing the Bears this year?
1: Yeah, so the one that you actually wrote down, though, I think it's a warranted question. I think it's a defense, man. Can they be even semi-competent? Because I have severe reservations that the Bears can even deliver on that low-level expectation. The back end was highly exposed and vulnerable last season. In the trenches, they were highly exposed and occasionally vulnerable last season as well. I don't know if they made enough improvements to be a top-half unit and one that is going to be a certifiable winner of this division this year as a result. So maybe they could prove me wrong. Maybe they can gel. Maybe they can galvanize. Maybe they can be that top 15, top 16 overall defense in terms of yards allowed, in terms of takeaways. And they were extraordinarily good at takeaways last season, but they're going to have to be highly reliant on those INTs, those fumble recoveries again. I think that's more of an anomaly, what they accumulated last season, than the actual standard. So for me, it's once again all about that D for my Chicago Bears. Hopefully there will be more monsters of the midway and not mice of the midway, which I really fear.
0: Yeah, because again, you look back at the turnover department last year, and that's what saved the Chicago Bears, and that's what made their defense, I guess, not serviceable, but good, despite having a bottom half unit in basically every other department. In terms of yards per game allowed, the Bears were 29th out of 32. The secondary was pretty decent at limiting the explosive pass plays, but man, could you run on the Bears? They were only the Bills, Jets, Commanders, Giants, and Bengals gave up more rushing yards per game than the Chicago Bears. But those 33 takeaways, 23 picks, 10 fumble recoveries led the NFL. And the fact that Caleb Williams in the offense didn't give the ball away, only 11 giveaways, a plus 22 differential. That was a plus 5 better than the Texans and plus 9 better than everybody else in the NFL. So, man, in terms of the turnover department, you couldn't have asked for much more if you were Chicago. Now, again, Brad, you don't need me to tell you, somebody that's doubting the Bears this year, that number normally regresses a little bit back towards league average. So, can their defense be better at stopping the run? Can they do a better job in the red zone if those turnovers don't happen? And so a lot of pressure on Dennis Allen's shoulders this year as the defensive coordinator. But again, on the offensive side, it's all about Caleb Williams, Mr. Clutch, leading fourth quarter comeback after fourth quarter comeback. Iceman, as he was calling himself, tried to get it trademarked here. We know that under year 200, Ben Johnson, you're hoping he gets those 4,000 yards. You're hoping the Bears return back to the playoffs. So outside of Caleb Williams, who do you have the feels for on this offense? Who are you most excited to watch?
1: Well, in light of Kyle Manungai's injury, the hyperextension of his knee and listed as week to week, so really putting his week one into jeopardy right now. And of course, the Bears open in Charlotte against the Carolina Panthers. How about DeAndre Swift? I have my doubts about DeAndre Swift when he came over, from a prior stint with the Detroit Lions and, of course, with the Philadelphia Eagles. Could he deliver the goods as being a primary running back in this offense? Honestly, exceeded my expectations last season. Now, you look on paper, the advanced analytics were not extraordinary by any stretch of the imagination. He was number 26 in yak per attempt, only forced a missed tackle 17.6% of the time, but he was number 12 in yards created per touch, saw 61.1% of the opportunity share. He's got the 14th easiest fantasy running back overall strength of schedule. And that D, of course, a concern because will the Bears have a number of positive game scripts? Very much up in the air, but that offensive line could be a top 5 unit overall. And of course, with the light in front that he's going to see early and often due to the presence of Roma Dunze, hopefully Luther Burden, Colson Loveland, and of course, Caleb Williams, he stands to benefit. So DeAndre Swift, a guy you're getting at like RB24, RB25 in average drafts right now, has a chance to turn a tidy profit. I think he finishes just inside the top 20 fantasy running backs, whether half point PPR or full point per reception leagues this season. So I got

0: me some feels for Mr. Swift.
1: Yeah, and last year, I think he surprised me. And I'm sure he surprised probably a decent amount of Bears fans and a lot of people because, you know, coming over from the Eagles, it already looked like a guy that was maybe just a bit on the decline. And, you know, he finished just under 1,000 rushing yards in year one with the Bears. But I know that there were some struggles early on in that season. You know, again, the first three games of 2024, he had 10 carries for 30 yards, 14 carries for 18 yards, and then 13 carries for 20 yards. And at that time point, I'm sure you all, the Bears fans, were like, dude, get this guy out of here. This guy is washed. Since then, I mean, he was awesome the rest of the year. And last year was consistent, great in the red zone. Great job leading the rushing attack. Him and Menungai was a great pairing together. I mean, that running attack, man, they were lethal. I watched them just run over the Philadelphia Eagles in that Black Friday game. So, you know, another year under his belt, especially with the tutelage now of Ben Johnson and the outside zone run scheme. Very interested to see how DeAndre Swift operates again, especially with some more touches coming his way, at least in the early going with the injury to Menungai. I got the feels for Colston Loveland, and you know, again, I've said it. I think he could be the best. I think he could be the best tight end in football. Maybe it's a little bit recency bias, seeing how strong he exploded in the last few games of the season. You know, Colston Loveland only had one game with more than 65 receiving yards, in the first 16 weeks of the season. And then week 17 against the Niners, 6 for 94 and a touchdown. Week 18 against the Lions, 10 for 91 and a touchdown. The game against the Packers, 8 for 137, and then 4 for 56 against the Rams. And he just looked like a dominant, like he looked, I'm going to say it, and it might be crazy. He looked like Tony Gonzalez. He looked like prime Travis Kelce, the way that he was catching the ball and running people over and making guys miss. He had the speed of a receiver, man. So, yeah, I mean, how could you not see the way he finished the year and be excited for him? I think Colston Loveland, I don't see regression coming. I think he's going to have a massive year.
2: Pat, I love when you talked earlier to me. I just want to throw it out there right now. I mean, you're comparing Colston Loveland to an NFL legend and Tony Gonzalez. Well, you know what? I love that comparison so much that Daddy won't. Daddy need, Daddy,
1: yes.
2: Gotta have it. Let's go. Yeah.

0: You and I, my friend, on a similar loving wavelength with Colson Loveland. I think he's going to be the best tight end in fantasy football this season. Yeah, better than Brock Bowers. Yes, better than the bridezilla Trey McBride. I'm taking the over. 800.5 receiving yards at minus 110. I think he's going to best his number by a full 200 yards. Yeah, I think he's going to be a 1,000-yard receiver at the tight end position. He only got 5.1 targets per game last year. I think it's going to ratchet up at least a full target per game this season. He was number 4 in total air yards among all tight ends. He was number 6 in yards per route run. He had an outstanding 123.1 passer rating when targeted by Caleb Williams. Mike Clay at ESPN's got a projected for 898. Mike's underselling it. Colson Loveland is going to be sensational this year. 1,000 yards. Mark it down right now. As long, there's a caveat here, as long as he plays 17 games, but 800.5 yards receiving, way too low of a prop right now at our friends at BetMGM.
1: Yeah, and again, that's always the disclaimer and the warning about any player in the NFL, especially any offensive player. You hope that that injury bug doesn't bite them. You hope that even if it does, they don't have to miss more than 2 games. And like you said, for that specific play you just mentioned with Colson Loveland, yeah, you'd love to see him play every single game. Now, Brad, as much as I am loving Colson Loveland's prospects this season, as much as Caleb Williams proved me and a lot of people wrong last year, and as great of an offensive mind as I do think Ben Johnson is, I still think this defense is going to let the Bears down this year. And so I think they're going under 9.5 wins. Yeah. I think they're missing the playoffs. I don't think Dennis Allen is that great of a defense coordinator. Now, again, I guess you have to give him credit for all those takeaways, right? Because that just doesn't happen. That's not a fluke. You know, again, I do think regression will be coming. That doesn't mean what they did last year was fluky in terms of getting the turnovers. I just think if you play these 17 games out again this year, they're not getting those amount of turnovers. It's just an absurd amount of interceptions that they had on some tip passes, being in the right spot at the right time, and specifically some vets that they lost, like Kevin Byard, who I thought was great. Well, what, he had 7 of them, 8 of them last year? Now I'm excited about the rookie Dylan Thienemann. Those are big shoes to step into. In the pass rush, which was banged up last year, they're going to have to get to the quarterback. You know, Montez Sweat, Grady Jarrett, Dio Odingbo, who was hurt for most of last year. Those guys got to do their job. I just don't believe in this Bears defense, especially with the offenses that are in this division in Detroit. And yes, I know the Packers were mid. And again, I could be wrong. We'll see. Time will tell. But I think the Packers offense is going to be great this year. So I just think that in their own division, you got some really special offenses that I think are going to give the Bears a lot of trouble. And I think you just look at their schedule altogether, which you can debate how tough it is. You know, again, some of the other top offenses they're going to be playing this year, I think are going to give them a lot of trouble. So I think this Bears defense, if they do miss the playoffs, that's ultimately going to be the reason why. 310-840-4910. Yeah. We come back. We'll quickly touch on the Vikings because I think it doesn't need a whole lot of debate back and forth what the biggest question is in Minnesota this year. But we'll touch on them really quickly, and we'll hit some over-unders for some quarterbacks this season. 310-840-4910. He's Brad Evans. I'm Pat Boyle. 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
2: Watch out for the Cardinals. Arizona has been lighting up defenses this preseason. Could Rookie of the Year favorite Jeremiah Love and the Cards make the NFL's best division even tougher? Westwood One Sports.
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0: lines, late games, and breaking angles. BetMGM Tonight with Brad Evans and Pat Boyle. Back now.
1: Now, I haven't heard this song in years. Right around with that Nina. I said 9mm handgun, by the way. I'm not riding around with any Nina. I promise you that. BetMGM tonight, right. Westwood One Sports. Did you know if I asked you what a Nina was, Brad, in slang for, what would you think that was?
2: A Nina? A 9 would make a ton of sense, so I probably would have gone there at some point, or I would have said, is that somebody's cousin?
1: Yeah. Yeah, because I had no idea for the longest time. I was like, he's talking about a girl? Is he riding around with Nina? Like, is Nina just his girl? No, he's talking about a handgun. She could be hot if, smoking hot barrel. BetMGM tonight, Westwood One Sports. He's Brad Evans. I'm Pat Boyle. Phone number to join the show, 310-840-4910. 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BetMGM it. All right, we've been deep diving the NFC North here for the last... for most of this hour. We're talking to Tim Twentyman coming up at the top of the hour, just over 10 minutes from now, covers the Detroit Lions for Lions.com. So can't wait to get all of his scoops, insights, and what's been going on at Lions training camp, especially this week as the Lions are preparing to take on the Commanders on Saturday. And we may or may not see some significant starters for both teams coming up on Saturday. So that might be a fun game to watch kick off your Saturday afternoon. But really quickly, let's finish off here with the Minnesota Vikings, Brad. I mean, it's obvious the biggest question facing the team this year. How does the Kyler Murray experiment go? Not only is it going to affect what their plans are at quarterback in 2027 and beyond, I think it could affect the plans of Kevin O'Connell. I think the way that we view him as a head coach, it could change dramatically if things go sideways this season. But when we look at this offense here, Brad, who is the player to look out for in 2026, if not Kyler Murray?
2: Oh, it's got to be Justin Jefferson. My goodness. He's got the flashy bling bling around the neck, and he wants to shine. And he had just a despicable quarterback play last season, barely got over 1,000 yards, despite the hefty target share and the just excessive overall targets that he got. There were just misconnections abound. And I think that could change. I think it will change, quite frankly, with the master of the Call of Duty now under the controls of this offense, and that being Kyler Murray. Why? Because I believe in KOC, the schematics he's going to have. I think Kyler Murray is a more accurate quarterback than J.J. McCarthy. I think he's a better downfield thrower. I think he's just flat out better in all facets of the game. We hope he's motivated and committed to playing American tackle football. And if he is, Justin Jefferson's going to get back to 110 catches, at least 1,350 yards, and mark me down for at least 7 touchdowns as well. He will be fantasy elite again this year. So buy on the bear. Take the discount. I've seen him slipping in like round 3 of fantasy drafts, and I'm like, why? Because he had one lousy year that wasn't his fault. He got an upgrade in talent at the quarterback position. Bye. And Justin Jefferson, he is really a bargain basement purchase right now, given the ADP and the spring back he's going to have here in 2026.
1: Yeah, I mean, I agree 1,000%. The fact that he might be slipping into if Justin Jefferson is still available in the third round of my fantasy football draft, which is coming up in about 2 weeks from now, I mean, my goodness, I'll be taking that to the freaking bank, baby. Look, and I've been doubting Kyler Murray, and I'm not a believer in the Vikings this year, and I think Kyler Murray is years removed from his best football and might not ever get back there, but I mean, come on. If Justin Jefferson got 1,000 yards last year with the collection of J.J. McCarthy, Max Brosmer, and a couple of games of Carson Wentz. So, I mean, come on. Like, let's be honest here. Justin Jefferson stays healthy. He ain't going to get 1,300, 1,400 yards with double-digit touchdowns. Even Kyler Murray knows where the bacon needs to go here in this offense. So, yeah, same with you in terms of Justin Jefferson having a big bounce-back season. And then my favorite team-related play, Brad, it's the same as yours. Not only do I think Jay Jettas is going to have a big bounce-back year, I think the number 2 receiver in this offense, the deep ball threat, Jordan Addison, is once again going to have a big year. I like over 650.5 receiving yards, and I know you do as well.
2: Yeah, I concur. I think it's going to be at least 750 for Jordan Addison, even in maybe 15 games played. I mean, the guy's got excellent separation skills. He only had a 70.1 passer rating when targeted last year because of that despicable trio of quarterbacks that had him tossing wounded ducks in his general direction. So much like Justin Jefferson, a big bounce back year for Jordan Addison, who, tying it back to fantasy, you're getting as a wide receiver 4 right now in terms of ADP and 12-team formats. Bargain basement buy.
1: Yeah, and by the way, producer Brandon Combs says in our show chat, if Justin Jefferson is available in the third round of your draft, it means you passed on him twice, too. And Monty said, I was just going to say that. Well, yeah, I mean, okay. Well, I'd probably get him in the second round. Or maybe if I had the first, okay. If I do get the first pick and 2 full rounds go by, then I'm taking him with the first pick of the third round. All right? So why don't you take it easy.
2: There you go.
1: Take it easy. By the way, Combs also says Codmaster might be a legit nickname. And that was just poetic. I don't know if you meant to do that or not, Brad. Codmaster under the controls for this offense. That's some of your finer work. That's brilliant stuff.
2: Thank you very much. I did see in relation to the Penn State drug story, Snow Paterno yesterday, and I chuckled out loud.
1: Snow Paterno and Pablo Pledgebar. I mean, my goodness, dude. My goodness. I was debating whether or not we should focus and devote a full segment to that story, because it is just utterly insane.
2: Maybe. It really is.
1: Maybe when we need an extra 5-10 minutes to kill. All right. In 30 seconds or less, you gave us Herbert, Mahomes, CJ Stroud, and Tyler Shuck and their passing touchdown totals for this season. Which is your favorite one for this year, either over or under?
2: I'm taking the over on Justin Herbert, 24.5 pass TDs, because I believe in the offense. I believe in the genius of Mike McDaniel. And I think Herbert, Mr. Madison Beer, is going to have a damn good season. I know you vehemently disagree, but I think he's going to throw for at least 26. All I need is 25 to cash. I'm in.
1: All right, there you go. 310-840-4910. We're going to talk more in depth on the Detroit Lions when we come back and talk to Tim Twentyman, who covers the team for Lions.com. He's Brett Evans. I'm Pat Boyle. 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